0: bounce. That gave the coverage team time to get there. It was a difficult return.
1: He's exciting when he gets that ball in his hand. Now, Villanova ended up getting positive out of that because the punt was so long.
0: Yeah, 60-yard punt. Louisville will have the ball back at a 24-10 lead in the second quarter when we come back. This is Cardinal Football from Learfield.
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0: Louisville leads over Villanova with 10:43 to play in the second quarter. Let's pause for station identification. 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
0: Lincoln Keenholz has already thrown for 198 yards and two touchdowns, completing just 6 of 9 throws. So things are going pretty good after a little bit of a rough start, Jody, and you can explain to us what we were trying to explain about that stuff on his hands. Jody, you with us? Well, we lost Jody.
8: Yeah. I'm here now, guys. Sorry about that.
0: There you go. What's the name of the stuff that was on Lincoln's hands?
8: It's called liquid chalk is what I'm told, and it is literally kind of like a rosin. I was just kind of trying to get up close to see it on there, and it almost looks like stick'em on there, like the old stick'em, and the ball did stick to his hand that first time, but it is liquid chalk. He keeps kind of patting his hands together, so it obviously trying to keep the perspiration. You know what I'm saying?
0: Perspiration.
8: Yes.
0: It's supposed to absorb perspiration. And the whole point of this discussion is his first throw, the ball actually stuck in his hand, and it was not a good throw, but, man, he has fired some bullets since. Six completions for almost 200 yards. What is that average per pass? 10.3. No, that's not right. 33. Here's a play, and this is a run. A quick run up to the 30, cuts to the 35, and out to the 37-yard line with Richardson with the key.
1: Quick throw out to him. It was a quick screen, which basically is a pass. The two wide receivers block for him, and Richardson, very explosive. Keenholz that time thrown across his body accurately.
0: Here's another one. Keenholz back to throw. Keenholz dodges the rush. Now dumps off a short flag. Kewan Brown pulls out of a tackle and then tackle on the far sideline across the 47-yard line. But I believe this is going to come back.
1: Looks like that place of a hold. I see 56 right near where the flag was. But again, good pocket awareness by Keenholz.
9: Holding. Nice touch. Offense number 58. 10-yard penalty. First down.
0: That's the center, Evan Wibberly. So I was saying earlier, Keenholz was averaging 33 yards per completion. Then the one to Richardson went for 21, and now they're going to have one called back by penalty.
1: Age myself here, but I cannot think. Whenever I hear the word pine tar, I think of George Brett.
0: Yep, I'm right with you on that one. And those of a certain age will know exactly what we mean without any further explanation.
1: And if you don't worry about it.
0: Yeah, it's not that important. Second and 25 after the penalty. Here's the snap and the give to Kewan Brown. Charges right straight ahead and gets about 3 yards to the 30.
8: Flag.
0: And then the side judge on the far side throws a flag.
1: One that far in the backfield is generally some kind of an alignment problem, which Louisville has not had a problem other than one time last week with misalignment early in the season. By that meaning, either
8: that was a late flag for
1: not enough guys on the line or too many.
9: Legal formation, more than four players in the backfield on the offense. 5-yard penalty, first down.
0: Yeah, that flag.

0: not thrown until the end of the play, so I was a little surprised that that's what the call was.
1: I'm a little surprised they haven't really gashed them in the running game. It's the explosive plays have been through the air. We have not had those big gaping holes or outside zone where a back picks a hole and explodes.
0: Yeah, the ball's at the 20, and the bounce
2: correction,
0: marker's at the 27.
2: Correction, Villanova is elected to decline that foul and be second down.
0: Okay. So Villanova declined, so they're moving the ball back up now to the 26 because the downs marker was at that point all along.
1: And now they're putting the ball where the downs marker isn't. So
0: no, now they're going up to the 30. All right, ready to go from the 30-yard line. And Keenholz gives to Brown, tries the middle again, and can't break through. You're right, Jody. They're standing strong against the run. And you tend to think in a matchup of these two divisions, you're going to be bigger and stronger and should be able to clear your way to run the ball.
1: Yeah, they just have, they haven't had a chance for him to just get rolling.
0: Third down and 15 for the Cards. And here's Keenholz back to throw, fakes it, and runs it. Keenholz to the 40 and to the 42. Good open field tackle to bring him down. So Louisville's going to face a fourth down. The tackle was by Amari Jackson, the cornerback.
1: That was a really nice open field
0: yes,
1: tackle.
0: It was.
1: He pulled it down to run, but it was just too far, third and over 10 yards. He had a nice gain on it, but Louisville ended punt. His first punt of the night, is it?
0: It is Louisville's first punt. Niall Hayes. Manis sends it right on target, and Hayes lets it go. A deep carrying spiral. Man, this is a bomb. It lands at the 4 and then bounces on through the end zone. Other than the punt snap over the head of the punter, which is not insignificant, that came early last week. Other than that, everything was pretty good in all the special teams. That was a 59-yard punt there.
1: Got good operation speed that time.
0: Ole Miss had a punt snap over the quarterback's head, but he recovered it.
1: Yeah,
0: that was deep in their territory. When Louisville did it, they were deep in their own territory, and they moved in for a
1: touchdown. On fourth down. Ole Miss was on second, so they still got a chance to punt it out of there. But Villanova's hung in this game offensively. They've actually, their passing game has been very sound, using it as their running game.
0: 24-10, Louisville, 8:42 to play. Villanova starts at the 20. Receiver motions to the left. It's going to be a handoff, and that's Mason. He's dragged down from behind. It was Lubin who chased him down, actually, from behind. Looped around and got him after a gain of maybe a yard.
1: Watts back in there. Linebacker Ben Perry checks in for TJ Capers. Good to have him back.
0: Mace is the running back next to McQuaid. Quade does that clap, and then everybody stands up and looks back over the sideline. All kinds of signals going on over there. I have to ask Jody who Louisville's signal stealer is now that Pete Knocked is gone. Three receivers to the left, and here's a throw out to the right, and that is grabbed at the 25, and then Reed steps out of bounds at the 27.
1: Quick out pattern from the slot position, and you can tell McQuaid he's just not going to hold the ball longer than about a second and a half. Everything is quick and short. They did get the one vertical throw for the long touchdown, but the ball was out of his hands.
0: He's completed 13 of 16 for 127 yards. It's third and about three, almost four. McQuaid has Mace behind him. Binkowski's the wide out to the right, a man inside of him, two out wide to the left side as well. Now Mace shifts out to the left and skips that way, and the throw is going to go to the 30 and immediately tackled. Reed made the catch. Nilo was decapitated by a flying Beasley, but they got enough for a first down.
1: Yeah, they motioned the running back, and the linebacker cleared out wide for him and then just ran a quick slant with the inside slot receiver. It was man coverage favoring the outside, and they snuck it into the inside.
0: First and 10 at the 31. Carter and Abercrombie come in now on the defensive front. Again, Mace is the back to the left of the quarterback. Wideout starts in motion, reverses. It's a handoff. Mace threads his way ahead and gets to the 35-yard line. Corn Intringer made the tackle then.
1: time they had a little bit of movement on the offense, they gave them a little crack. There was a late penalty call on the far sideline where the corner and wide receiver were going at it because it was a running play. It was a good 20 yards away from the ball.
2: After the play, unsportsmanlike conduct, defense number 10. This first unsportsmanlike conduct foul of the game. It's a 15-yard penalty, includes an automatic first down.
3: It's such a waste. You just hate it. Jody?
4: A bad injury update for you, too, guys. Cam Gorin, who started at right tackle because Cason Henry is not available tonight, just went to the locker room. He's got a right hand wrist injury and didn't look very good going to the locker room.
3: So who are we down to now to replace him? Would that be Nair Jackson? Move out to tackle, maybe? I don't know. Have to wait and see when Louisville gets the ball. That plays out. Keep an eye out for us, Jody. First and 10 at the 50-yard line for Villanova, who trails 24-10. Ragland is now the running back next to McQuaid. McQuaid gives to him, and he's bumped down just as he crosses the 50-yard line. Got maybe two.
1: That last penalty he had said is on 10. 10's not out there, so it's either 12 or 13, one of the two corners.
3: I don't want to get mad at the wrong person. 13 is Holloway, if that's the correct number. Second and 8. Empty backfield. Lubin way out on the far side in pass coverage with those three receivers out that way. He's alongside the other back. Here's the throw. He's going over the middle, and it's deflected and incomplete. Couldn't quite reach it. It was intended for Hilton, and it skipped out of his fingertips and fell incomplete. Yeah. So he had Waller back there with Lubin on the other side of the field. Pass came this way, and it's third down.
1: One of the first chances, that was a deflected ball that hung up in the air. Louisville plus two on turnovers, an interception and a fumble recovery last week. Louisville's yet to turn the ball over offensively. Very clean. Hasn't been a turnover in this game as of now.
3: Nova's 2 of 5 on their third downs tonight. It's 3rd and 8 from the Louisville 48. And here's the throw. He's got it, and it's caught and bounced anyway. It was knocked down to the 50-yard line. It went to Reed, but he actually scooped it up on a bounce. So it will be 4th down for Villanova.
1: Antonio Watts that time sprinted through. It was a wide receiver. I feel like I'm a broken record, but they were blocking Watts. An offensive lineman tried to get to him as he released out. Watts beat him and kind of submarined the wide receiver just as he caught that ball.
3: It was McCullers again who's had a hard time blocking those cornerbacks out in the open space like that. So the ever-dangerous Richardson back at the 15-yard line to await a punt. This is very high. Richardson will grab a fair catch at the 15-yard line. Fairly short punt then. No chance of the return. It was a 33-yard punt. And we'll step away for a timeout. 5:32 left in the second quarter. Louisville has the ball back and a 24-10 lead. This is Cardinal football from Learfield.
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3: Don't forget that you can listen to us while synced up to your TV while watching the game. 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Paul Rogers and Craig Swalbeck in the booth. Jody Demling's on the sideline. Scott Cason is our engineer. Ross Campbell in the studio. And William McDermott, our host. Lloyd Gardner is keeping stats for us tonight. It's a 24-10 Louisville lead, 5:32 to go in the second quarter. We're going to have a change in the offensive line. We already had one with Cason Henry out when the game started. His replacement, Cam Gorin, is now injured. And we're trying to figure out, can you tell if it's Nair Jackson or not to back him up now?
4: I'm pretty sure it is Nair Jackson. He's a transfer, I believe, before last year from like Florida International, if I

0: not mistaken, Paul.
1: But yeah, you're the expert on that.
0: 57 is in the huddle. Yeah, Florida International prior to last year. So he was here last year, didn't play a ton of snaps, but he's out there in the huddle now, and he's going to get some run in the first half here in a game that's a 14-point game.
1: Speaking of getting some run, Louisville has rushed the ball well for 70 yards, actually. That's a little better than it seems. Their plays, especially the big plays, have come through the air. Isaac Brown has rushed for 21, Keewon for 12, and Keenholz is, again, the leading rusher with 37, including that 19-yard touchdown.
2: Yeah, Louisville's just run 21 plays late here in the first half. Not a lot of plays. Villanova running the clock, going slow, even though they are throwing the ball a lot.
1: Cards will start at the 15-yard line. Jody confirms it is Jackson in the offensive line. They also got freshman tight end Julius Miles in the game. He also plays kind of a fullback, H-back position, but he doesn't line up there now. I thought they might, so they could run the ball a little bit. Keenholz has an empty backfield behind or with him. Nobody with him. Now the official whistles ready for play. There goes Richardson in motion. He takes it on a sweep around the right to the 20. Gets to the sideline to the 25. Does a little stutter step. And why'd they blow that dead? Was he step out of bounds?
2: I think he
1: stayed in bounds.
2: He kind of got all the way to the sideline, stopped and hopped, and I think his toe touched because the referee right there called. But he's got explosive speed from side to side, as Ole Miss found out last week.
1: He gained the hair over 10 and his first down. Gained 11. First and 10 from the 26. Louisville moving to the left in the second quarter. 5 minutes plus to go.
2: Most of Louisville's productive runs have been wide quarterback runs, and that was a receiver run.
1: Isaac Brown is next to Keenholz in the backfield, but it's going to be a pass. Keenholz delivers it over here, hauled in stride and out of bounds. Richardson steps out of bounds at the 39-yard line for another first down.
2: That's a deep out from the slot position. The ball was in there from a long time. You've got to read the coverage, get it quick, and a lot of timing because the receiver hadn't even broke into the break when he let go of that one.
1: First and 10 from the 38, and Keenholz hands to Brown, bounces right, turns back middle, spun down across the 40, did gain 2.
2: I'm sure Isaac's getting frustrated that he doesn't have more running space. He's getting a lot of time congestion in there. That time he just couldn't get moving, and someone from the backside pursuit was able to get off a block and drag him down from behind.
1: Second down and 8, nearing 4 minutes to go in the second quarter. 24-10 Louisville. Keenholz in the shotgun with Brown behind him. Richardson motions over to the right side. Keenholz doesn't give it to Brown, rolls right and throws. Has Skinner again, breaks a tackle, spins away at the 50 and down in Villanova territory at the 47. Good play, another first down.
2: Good timing on the play call. They brought both inside middle linebackers on run blitzes, which left Skinner a nice void on the right side.
1: 13-yard pickup. Louisville in Nova territory at the 47-yard line. Hurries the widest receiver to the left. Fake handoff to Brown. Keenholz delivers a bullet to an open Richardson in the middle of the field. Caught from behind inside the 25-yard line.
2: He just threw it to the open area. Richardson was kind of running right up the seam, not full speed. Keenholz put it under the safety, over the linebacker to a spot. And Richardson just ran to it.
1: Is that four straight first downs, I think? 10 yards or more, four straight times. Keenholz, another quick throw out to Richardson. Got a good block from Hurry. Richardson hesitates. They run by, so he darts ahead. They tackle him at the 15.
2: He is fun to watch. Great hands. Again, a quick throw with Hurry. Blocking, not knocking the guy downfield. Just kind of a, I call it a blob. You get on the guy and just kind of stay in between him and the ball carrier.
1: That was not a first down. It's second down and 1. And Keenholz will give to Brown. And Isaac charging ahead. Brown to the 10-yard line. Good tackle against him as he's brought down by Garrett Rogan. He's the guy who blocked their field goal last week to preserve their win.
2: Rogan just gave his body up that time. Brown was about to break free, and he just kind of hugged him as Brown ran him over and landed on his back. But at first down, they'll still have enough room to get him.
1: It's right at the 10, first and goal. So you got the full measure to get there. Brown lined up behind Keenholz. Brown gets it again, weaves ahead, and he's slung down finally at the 5-yard line. Ran lateral. for the while before they could finally secure him to the ground.
2: Isaac showed his strength that time. He off tackle handoff to the right. Lead block by the tight end. The linebacker or defensive lineman just jumped on his back, and Isaac spun around a few times and got down inside the five.
1: So take a two-minute timeout here. 24-10. Louisville leads Villanova, but is threatening. We'll throw a bonus break your way, stations. Be right back to L&N Stadium. 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
1: They're honoring first responders here during this timeout as part of the 25th anniversary of the terrorist attacks in New York City. Paul Rogers, Craig Swalbeck in the booth, Jody Deming on the sidelines. Louisville leads 24-10 and has it inside the 5-yard line. They brought in Nair Jackson, and it seems like the protection and the running's a little better.
2: Yeah, they're doing no negative plays on this drive. Louisville's it feels like a pedestrian 370 yards. They're almost up to 400 yards in this first half. Keen Holtz, the leading rusher with 37 yards on 4 carries. He's got a long of 19. He still has the longest run of the night, isn't he? Brown, Isaac has an 11-yard run, and Keewon has a 12-yarder, and Richardson has an 11-yarder.
1: Louisville has second and goal from the 4. Cardinals scored a field goal, then 3 straight touchdowns before punting for the first time. Now they're 4 yards away from scoring again. Villanova has had to punt 3 times in the first half. Richardson had over 800 receiving yards last year at Vandy, but he was bothered by an ankle injury and, in fact, sat out spring practice, still mending from that injury. But he has been as good as advertised, and McCoy's been pretty impressive, too, with what he's done, the Florida State transfer, who was not as accomplished as was Richardson.
2: And Trayshawn Hurry's had a good start to the season as well. Catch tonight, a really good block earlier. Very solid play out of those 3 wide receivers.
1: McCoy wide to the left with Hurry inside of him. Skinner motions left, reverses back to the right. Keenholz from under center, fakes to Brown, rolls wide open, man to throw, and it's a little too high and off the fingertips of Foley. Oh, man, that was open from the beginning in the pass. It was high. I'd like to see it again because I kind of thought Foley could have brought it in.
2: Yeah, it's not on target per se, but it's catchable for a tight end.
1: I don't know. I thought it was a little too high. It was higher than I thought when I watched the replay.
2: And a little hot.
1: Yep. Third and goal. We're at the 4-yard line. Keenholz fakes it around and keeps it and jumps into the end zone and somersaults for yet another score. 2 more tonight for Keenholz. Boy, he has had such a dimension with that ability to run the ball.
2: Now, I'm going to be interested on this flag. 66 for Louisville offensive lineman. Pancaked his guy. Had him on the ground. They threw a flag late, maybe because he was laying on him.
1: They wouldn't penalize a somersault, would they? Let's see.
2: No, it was on Brown. The replay shows.
5: Run on the field is a touchdown. After the play, unsportsmanlike conduct, offense number 66, his first unsportsmanlike conduct foul of the game. That 15-yard penalty will be assessed on the kickoff.
1: Would he not get up? I didn't see it.
2: I don't know if he wouldn't get up. Maybe he thought he laid on him too long. He got up all excited that he had a pancake block, and the flag dropped on him. So

0: That's not one I'm going to call a mental error. That might have been an effort thing because he was just so excited that he, by a pancake, he had flattened him on his back.
1: Jeff Brown was giving his offensive line coach the what for, so I guess Jeff didn't like it. Extra point is good. Not sure if Jeff is mad at the player or at the call, but it kind of looked like he was mad at the player.
0: Probably mad at the player. I didn't get a long enough look to see if it was egregious or just overexcitement.
1: 1:53 left. Louisville now leads it 31-10. 374 first half yards. Let's get a look at it if we can. We're watching a replay now. Okay, I see the guy go down, but then the camera, of course, follows Keenholz, so I don't know what Brown might have done other than what you described to us. Is Jeff Batter at the call or at what the player did?
2: The linesman came over and explained that the offensive line got up, put his in the air, and that's why they got the call, and coach is not happy with the call. I think he was originally not happy with the player, but once he heard what they called, he is not happy with the call. As a matter of fact, he's tried to get the white hat to come over here, and he won't come near him.
0: So you cut out for a second, Jody. Did they penalize him for an action he did after he got up?
2: After he got up, he put his hands up in the air, they said.
1: Well, that sounds pretty bogus.
0: It was a touchdown.
1: Yeah, what are you supposed to?
0: That's kind of nitpicking, I think, but that's.
1: We'll
0: see how far.
1: You can live with those.
0: Yeah.
1: Kickoff will come from the 20, so we might not have a touchback finally, and he boots it up high to get the hang time, and it's going to be caught at the 16-yard line. He runs up to the 30, and that's all he'll get. He has whipped down Cam White, who was so good last year, came in and dropped him down. The flag is now down as well.
0: I love what Thompson did, number three. He got a guy on about the 30 and just pushed him all the way through all the blockers and kept pushing him, and it just disrupted the whole play. So there's a starting defensive end.
3: Trying to return, holding, receiving team number 53. 10-yard penalty, first down.
1: The returner, by the way, with being a rather short kick, was Womack. It was not their usual kick returner, Mace. And he got a decent return, but then the penalty will knock him back, so they're going to be inside the 20-yard line at the 18. 1:44 to go. It's 31-10, Louisville.
0: Too many ref mics lately. Let's just play. Maybe that was a give back, because Jeff was giving him some encouragement.
1: Ball is at the 18-yard line for Villanova. Quinn went in their center. Looks back at his quarterback. Sends it back his way. Here goes to Ragland running right along the 20 and tripped up at the 20. Banks with a diving grab to chop him down. Then a flag is thrown in late in the backfield.
0: And he did chop him down. He read it as the ball bounced. By that meaning it went inside and went outside.
3: Holding. Offense number 88. Half the distance to the goal. First down.
0: That's a really nice job finishing that tackle. Like you said, he chopped him down.
1: You know, if you really wanted to get the ball back, you could decline the penalty and make it second down, but Louisville's going to take the penalty, and it'll be first and long from back inside the 10.
0: And believe it or not, Louisville, I believe, has got all three timeouts left, unlike last week. They had to utilize them. Obviously, they've cleaned that up. No delay games in the first half or even times that we've been.
1: Louisville will kick off to start the second half, by the way, as they had the opening possession after Villanova won the toss. McQuaid has Ragland to his left. McQuaid standing inside the five. Gives to Ragland. Turns up the middle and grabbed and gets very little. That was Carter that grabbed him.
0: Micah Carter, a local guy here from St. X. But after that loss, or not loss, but no big gain on second down, Louisville utilizes the timeout. And they've got two left. And Nova's got two plays to gain a first down.
1: 1:12 to go. Louisville leads 31-10.
0: Pretty
1: Cardinals
0: good.
1: Have 374 total yards to Villanova's 158.
0: Well, the offense at the half last week had struggled. A little over 100 yards at halftime. 6 points. The last two halves. 32 points down in Nashville and 31 here in Louisville in the first half.
1: All right, second down and 19. Second and 18, officially. They're at the 11-yard line, their own 11. Mack is in a corner for Louisville for the first time. And here's the clap. And the fake handoff, a fake throw. Now a run, and not much room to go against the 14-yard line. Capers put the tackle on McQuaid. Gain of 3.
0: Yeah, not the guy they want running the ball. McQuaid, not really a runner. Not sure if they wanted to get a wide receiver. Yeah, they wanted to flip it to the tight end with two receivers blocking for him. Louisville blew that up, and now
1: Louisville spent another timeout, so this will be third down coming up. Cardinals trying to get the ball back one more time before halftime.
0: And as a coach, you'll love that, even if they're out of timeouts, in the sense that they'll get the ball with about 50 seconds to go. To practice your two-minute offense, something that you work on daily and coach it a lot, and you don't get to use it that often. You've got two times a game, you don't always use it, but to use it live is very advantageous.
1: Third and 14 from the 14 for Villanova. 107 to play, 31-10. The Cardinals lead it. We're nearing the end of the first half. McQuaid has Ragland next to him. Two receivers to the right, one out wide left. Now Reed motions over to the left. The handoff goes to Ragland, breaks free. Ragland with a little space, got the first down and bolted out past the 25 to about the 27-yard line. Excuse me, he's still a little bit short of the first down. Forgot about him being backed up that far.
0: I was going to say, Coach Brom would be not so thrilled with giving up a third and long after you just used your two timeouts to get the ball back.
1: It's fourth and one. Can't believe they would risk going for it here, but the punter hasn't come out yet.
0: He has not. They're letting the clock run.
1: Play clock's at 14, game clock at 34.
0: Jeff called a timeout after some clock ran off.
1: We could play Dare to Call Your Timeout. Both teams have that, left.
0: That's kind of exactly what was going on. They're saying, we're going to stand in the puddle, maybe run a fourth down play, and force you to call. And Jeff finally said, okay, we'll take the ball back with 20 seconds versus nothing if you do punt this.
1: It's fourth and one.
0: Now, here comes the punt team now.
1: Well, with a guy like Richardson or McCoy, who actually fielded the last one, either one of them can bring one back all the way for you.
0: Nice move by their coach, though, kind of put Jeff in the position where he had to go ahead and burn that timeout.
1: Coach Ferranti was an assistant for 30 years at Villanova before finally taking the head coaching job, which he's held now for 10 years. He's been very successful.
0: I wonder, when did he start? He had to start right after college, I guess. He didn't look that old.
1: For 40 years. I'm guessing, just look at him, I'm going to say he's mid-60s at the most. So, yeah, he would have been there maybe right out of college.
0: Who's it going to be? It's going to be McCoy.
1: Will it be McCoy to field the Myers punt or hopefully to field it? He's at the Louisville 40-yard line. Louisville doesn't rush it much. It's end over end. It bounces. McCoy chased it past him, down to the 20. Still rolling. He never did touch it. It rolls all the way to the 10-yard line. Just never could get a good opportunity to field that ball. And then about to get a little something break out late. No flags yet. They're going to try and separate each other.
0: Actually, Villanova did was smart. If McCoy was close to that ball, you can knock a guy into the ball, and if it touches him, that would be a fumble.
1: It's going to be about a 65-yard punt.
0: About 20 in the air, and it rolled the rest of the way.
1: They could have maybe thrown a flag there, but the officials decided just to separate everybody, which took a little while to do. And the Cards have it all the way back at the 9-yard line with 20 seconds to go, so might just take a knee. Nair Jackson remains in the offensive line after Seacrest went out with an injury after he had replaced Cason Henry, who was unable to go tonight.
0: Remember that game a couple years ago? I think it was Gerard Jordan in a situation like this. They just handed it off to run the half off, and he broke off an 80-yarder.
1: Here's the snap and the give. It's a run to the 10, to the 20. It's Isaac Brown to the 30. Oh, they're going to grab him at the 35-yard line. Best run of the night for Isaac Brown.
0: Indeed. First open field run of the season for Isaac.
1: Yeah.
0: He broke out of there.
1: 12 seconds. Little snaps and spikes it. That run went for 27 yards for Isaac. Puts him at 60 for the game. Louisville has run for 124. Again, a significant amount of that, though, by the quarterback, Keenholz. They put, the clock was at 12. It reset it to 10. It didn't move on the spike. I thought it had to move at least a second because it was 12 when he went up there. Second and 10, and Keenholz gives again to Brown. He stutter steps, and now they swarm to him and bring him down, and that'd probably be it. And it is. First half comes to an end. Louisville leads it over Villanova, 31-10. William McDermott will take you through halftime. This is Cardinal football from Learfield.
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1: Here's Keenholz looking again. Had time for a minute. Now rushes to avoid it. Rolls all the way back to the 20-yard line, up to the 30-yard line. Throws down the sideline. Open man. Caught inside the 30. Dodges a tackle. Angles to the middle of the field, and they will not catch him for a touchdown by McCoy.
11: These wide receivers, Louisville quarterback Lincoln Keenholz, they continue to make plays together. That was LaWayne McCoy's one touchdown of the day. 61 yards, one of his two catches. He's got 95 yards receiving, two catches, two targets. Just a spectacular play from McCoy. This stuff off script with Lincoln Keenholz, right? Craig has been talking about it a little bit, the improv that he's been able to do. 11 completions, 276 yards, two passing touchdowns for Keenholz in the first half. He completed 73% of his passes. He also ran two scores in, five carries, 41 yards, 8.2 yards per attempt. He has been lights out really ever since he missed those couple of layups to Jaleel Skinner in the first quarter. Cards put up 17 in the first. Villanova just 3. Then Louisville in the second quarter 14-7 over Nova. And good enough for a 31-10 halftime lead over the Wildcats. Let's take a look at today's PNC halftime stats. Total yardage, Louisville 400 through the first half, 174 for Villanova. Cards, 276 of those 400 yards through the air, 124 yards on the ground. Mentioned Keenholz has 40 yards rushing. Isaac Brown, it was good to see him break a couple at the end of the first half. His long of 26, 11 carries for 60 yards. And then receiving the football, Trey Richardson, 6 catches. He leads all players in the game, 91 yards, 0 touchdowns, but he's caught all of the passes that have been thrown his way. Villanova thought they got off to a pretty good start. Pat McQuaid, 14 completions. He actually completed his first 7 passes. He threw for 134 yards in the first half, the quarterback for the Wildcats, and 1 touchdown. The big play, right? That's what has hurt Louisville the most, and that's kind of what hurt them in the first half defensively. That one completion to the running back Ragland that went for a touchdown. That was That was 69 yards and a touchdown through the air over the top of Louisville's defense and Cohen entering it. But other than that, it has been a struggle for the Wildcats. They did get that field goal on their opening drive, being able to move it down the field a little bit, but only 40 yards on 11 attempts, 3.6 yards per carry for Villanova. They only have 9 first downs to Louisville's 16, and again, they're being outgained by 226 yards. Cards lead at 31-10 at the halftime. Those were today's halftime stats brought to you by PNC. PNC brilliantly boring. 31-10 at LNN Stadium. Friday Night Lights. Cards trying to get their first win of the season. Coming up next, we'll take a look at some scores from around the country, high school and college. More coming on the Fraser Rehab Sports Halftime Report. 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
11: Halftime at LNN Stadium, the University of Louisville marching band on the field. Friday Night Lights, Cardinals lead at 31-10 over FCS opponent Villanova. 4 ACC teams in action tonight. You know the score here. In Charlottesville, 25th-ranked Virginia is leading Norfolk State at halftime, 28-3. Richmond and NC State, this game is in a delay, I presume due to weather. I don't know that for sure, but the Wolfpack are leading 28-0. And Rutgers and Boston College, how about BC? I know Rutgers has really, really struggled here through the early going, but 17-0 BC making the ACC look good over the Big Ten. Always like to see that. 10 minutes left to go in the second quarter. Missouri and Kansas.

0: 0-0 lead for the Centurions. Fairdale and John Harden 0-0 in the first quarter, and nothing else of note. Here, Louisville 31, Villanova 10. More stats, thoughts, highlights at halftime coming up next, and it'll be Paul Rogers, Craig Swavick, and the start of the second half between Louisville and Villanova. I'm William McDermott. It's halftime. This is Cardinal Football from Learfield.
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3: Here's the snap and the give. It's a run to the 10, to the 20. It's Isaac Brown to the 30. Oh, they're going to grab him at the 35-yard line. Best run of the night for Isaac Brown.
0: Good to see Isaac Brown getting some touches late in the first half. Louisville leads it over Villanova 31-10. Brown, 11 carries, 60 yards. That 26-yarder that he broke on the final drive, I think that's his longest carry of the season up until this point. He has been a little bit bottled up, and I think you do have to credit that to Cards being a bit banged up on the offensive line. We know they're a little bit moved around there with Lance Robinson at left tackle for the last two games. Cam Gordon actually started the game at right tackle in place of Cason Henry for Louisville, and he had to exit with an injury. So the Cards down to the third string on the depth chart at right tackle with Nyheer Jackson, who usually plays guard. Wanted to talk a little bit about Lincoln Keenholz and just what he has been able to do. I think there's been a lot of talk about how he responded emotionally and mentally last week, especially in the second half of that game against Ole Miss. I mean, obviously the stat sheet would relay that as well. But tonight he's been really efficient, and he's been doing it in all areas of the field. 276 yards, 11 completions, right? There's been a couple of those layups that maybe he has missed on. I know those couple catches to Jahleel Skinner, or pass attempts to Jahleel Skinner. There should have been that one touchdown to Foley in the end zone that he missed. There's still some precision, right? The pocket stuff, the layups that he still needs to figure out. But overall, Keenholz has been lights out. He went through a streak where he completed 8 consecutive passes that started with the 69-yard touchdown to Jahleel Skinner down the right sideline, and it ended with the 8-yard completion to Trey Richardson. So he has been on a roll, obviously not completing the last pass. He ended up running in the last touchdown. His legs have been a weapon for Louisville, but he has impressed with his arm. Keenholz has thrown 6 times to his left. He's only thrown once over the middle, and he's thrown 8 times to his right. So it seems getting him outside the pocket, throwing on the move, you know, playmaking, being creative, playing off script, and I think his receivers have also done a really, really good job finding open spots downfield. LaWayne McCoy, I think, has been the best at that through these first two games or 6 quarters of the season. 4 different Cardinals have caught a pass. Trey Richardson with 6, LaWayne McCoy with 2 catches, Jahleel Skinner with 2, and Trayshon Hurry with 1. By the way, leading tackler for Louisville's defense, Cohen Entringer, he has 5 total tackles, 1 tackle for loss. Louisville leads it at halftime 31-10 over Villanova. It's been a fun one. Friday Night Lights at LNN Stadium here at Cards, trying to get the first win of the season over the FCS level Villanova Wildcats. More coming on the U of L Health Fraser Rehab Sports Halftime Report.

0: Paul Rogers, Craig Swabik will be back, and then it's going to be the start of the second half between Villanova and Louisville. I've been William McDermott. This is Cardinal Football from Learfield.
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4: Here's Keenholz looking again. Had time for a minute. Now rushes to avoid it. Rolls all the way back to the 20-yard line, up to the 30-yard line. Throws down the sideline. Open man. Caught inside the 30. Dodges a tackle. Angles to the middle of the field, and they will not catch him for a touchdown by McCoy. Louisville has a 31-10 halftime lead over Villanova. Lincoln Keenholz threw for two touchdowns, ran for two. McCoy caught that 61-yard touchdown. Skinner caught a 69-yard touchdown. Been a few big plays here, Craig. Craig's mic is not working. I apologize. We're going to see if we get that fixed. We got you now, Craig. Go.
5: Yeah, big play, big play. 34-yard completion to McCoy, 69-yard to Skinner for a touchdown, 61 yards Lincoln Keenholz to McCoy for another touchdown. Then they throw in a 21-yarder to Richardson, a 24-yarder to Richardson. And that's all in the passing game. The running game, the big play was a 26-yard run by Isaac Brown late in the half.
4: Keenholz had a 19-yard touchdown as well. So the Cards pretty much dominating and lead 31-10. Did have some hurtful injuries, though, and we'll get an update from Jody Demling when we come back. 31-10 Cards. This is Cardinal Football from Learfield.
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2: Stands at the 25, motions Brown toward him, and doesn't give to Brown, runs himself straight ahead to the 10, bears outside to the 5, and Keen Holtz runs it in. Lincoln Keenholz has run for two touchdowns, passed for two touchdowns, and Louisville leads 31-10 at the half. They'll kick off to Villanova to start the second half. Let's pause for station identification. 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
2: Cardinals started the game with a few injuries and a couple more along the way, huh, Jody?
4: As Cam Gorin is going to give it a go here in the second half. He's got a right hand injury that is affecting it, but he's going to try. But guys, Kewan Brown is out. I'm still trying to find what the injury is, but he is out for the rest of the night.
2: Don't remember seeing him get hurt, so not sure what that would be.
5: Well, get a first look at Marquise Davis, the transfer from Missouri. One room they are deep in is that running back position.
2: Here's the kickoff, and this is a driving kick that will go well back in the end zone and again not be returned. So they have managed to avoid Jabril Mace, who averages 31, last year averaged over 31 yards per kickoff return. Tonight, Mace has rushed four times for 11 yards. He has two catches, but one of them was a 65-yard touchdown.
5: And they really haven't tried to run the ball. They're trying to run it via the pass on quick, short game stuff where the quarterback doesn't get hit, and they get the ball out quick and let the lineman get out.
2: First and 10 at the 25. Cards would like to increase the lead and get some time for more backups, including... For me personally, I'd like to see the other quarterbacks a little bit. Could look at them. I've liked what I've seen of them. Here's the snap and a quick pump fake, and he does throw a long ball downfield, and it's well covered, and it is incomplete. It was well inside and away from the intended receiver. Couldn't quite run it down. Chris Colby, he was running down the sideline. The ball was more toward the hash mark.
5: Yep, they tried to go deep on the first play on Waller. Waller jammed at the line, followed him down, and then Entringer came over the top to help as well.
2: Second down and 10. Empty backfield, two receivers to the right. Now Mace was a receiver, lines up as a running back, takes the handoff, slants off to the right, pushes straight ahead, and gets about five. Finally goes down at 30, not to the 31. It'll be third down and 4.
5: Zeiss were involved in that. Strong push by the defense line, but they were able to crack it just for a little bit to get it manageable on third down. Not a lot of third downs in the first half.
2: They're 2 of 7. Entering of the safety is back about 10 yards. The one deepest defender for Louisville on 3rd and 4. Reed, the wide receiver, motions toward the formation. Here's a throw batted in the air. It falls incomplete. Clark got his hand up and knocked it up, and it landed incomplete.
5: Second one for Stanquan tonight, knocking the ball down. He is that big linebacker, 240 pounds, 6'2". They shifted the line to the right. He became the outside rusher on the left side and got his hand up.
2: McCoy back for a punt return, waiting inside the 35.
5: Just the way you want to start it. Quick three and out and get the ball back.
2: Myers waits for the snap at the 18-yard line. Here's the kick. Hangs up. And it bounces sideways from the 25 and back to the 30. And all the way back to the 35 about. Not sure if I touched it before that. Louisville have it at the 34-yard line. 35-yard punt with no return, and the offense will take the field for the Cardinals with only a minute gone before they got the ball back.
5: I think that's another situation where they would have liked to get that caught. The ball did land, it bounded backwards instead of forward, but it was in there long enough to get it caught. But Jody tells us Gorin is back at tackle.
2: Cam Gorin started but went off with an injury. He has his right hand taped. Here's Keenholz. giving to Brown, sweeping left, and Brown does pull away and scoots up the sidelines for a couple of yards. Got a short gain, nearly tackled for a loss in the backfield.
5: Brown's 13th carry of the night. Started the half with 60 yards. Keenholz next with five, and Kiwan just had one carry before he exited the game with an injury. We're not sure what it is, but he is not available this half.
2: Kiwan Brown did have a couple of kickoff returns. Second down and eight. A back and a receiver, Richardson, on each side of Keenholz. Keenholz throws quickly to Richardson, out here to the right side, gets a block, cuts inside, he's at the 40, now scoots outside, and wrestled down before he can get to the 45-yard line.
5: First
2: guy third at about two.
5: I was going to say, the first guy really gets him down. A little swing pass, Richardson, very nifty in the open field. Safety came up, he cut back inside, got very manageable here, third and short.
2: Third and one. Keenholz has Brown to his left. Nobody wide. Keenholz gives to Brown, and they chase him down from behind, get him. Keenholz was trying to lead the blocking, but didn't block anybody. I thought Keenholz had a better opening look if he just kept it running himself. It's going to be fourth down.
5: Yeah, not sure what they were trying to do. It looked like it was going to be a sweep, but Isaac kind of just went right waiting for something to happen. It was a direct snap to Brown with but he kind of just kind of hovered in the backfield.
2: Yeah. Not very assertive of where he wanted to go. Here comes a punt. Hayes gets it up very high. And a fair catch taken at the 12-yard line. Ooh, rejuggled it a little bit, but re-grabbed it before he dropped it. And it'll be their ball at the 11-yard line. 33-yard punt. Nothing happened on the first series for each team. Noble will take a crack at possession number two, 31-10, early in the third quarter. Louisville leads. We'll take a timeout. This is Cardinal football from Learfield.
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2: 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We'll be there Wednesday night at 7 o'clock to talk Cardinal football between 7 and 8. Come on out and meet the coach. A couple of players usually come out as well. The Jeff Brom Show Wednesday at Roosters, a fun, casual joint. An exchange of punts to start the second half, so it'll be Villanova football at its own 13-yard line, 12-yard line market. Louisville leading 31 to 10 over the Wildcats with 12:16 left to play in the third quarter.
5: Louisville offense over 400 yards, 408. They are averaging 11 yards per play. Cut that in half for Villanova's averaging 5.5 yards per play. So explosive plays by the offense.
2: 283 total yards for Louisville. Just a little bit of that came in that first possession. Villanova playing in the Patriot League for the first time. They've been at the FBS level since rejuvenating the program back in the mid-80s. They once played major college football. For the go-ahead from the crew. Now we're set. Pat McQuaid, the quarterback, waits with Raglan to his right. Shifts him over to the left. Raglan gets it, runs to the right through a little crack, and Beasley slows him down, but he falls forward and gets to the 18-yard line.
5: Yeah, he broke straight through right onto the safety that time, and Beasley filled the gap on the left side between the guard and tackle as he sprinted into the secondary.
2: Gain 6, second down and 4. Empty backfield, 3 receivers to the left, 2 to the right. And McQuaid looks back to the side to get the call in.
5: Cam White in at one linebacker.
2: White was a pleasant surprise last
5: week. Yes, he was.
2: Very heavily involved. Sophomore out of Tampa. Back on the field now. Now he's got a back next to him. And claps and gives to Raglan. He slants off to the left and twisted down at the 20 for a gain of 2. A.J. Green pulled him down. Third down, 3rd and 2.
5: Haven't had a lot of chances for sacks, but there has not been a sack in this game. 0 for Louisville, 0 for Villanova. Both quarterbacks getting rid of the ball quickly. Have to admit, though, if you told me Louisville was 6 quarters into the season, I'd say they would have had a sack.
2: Well, first, they just couldn't catch Trinidad Chambliss last week. And this week, the passes come out too quickly. Keenholz has avoided a couple of sacks with his nimble feet. 3rd and 2. Here's the clap. And the handoff, and twisted down to the 20. No gain. It'll be 4th down.
5: Never got going north and south, and TJ Capers finished him off after Green slowed him down. So it's been 3 three-and-outs, Louisville, or Villanova, 2 three-and-outs to start the half. Nice third short.
2: Well, it's going to be Jackson Voth to return this punt. The wide receiver who transferred in from Drake. Put up some big numbers at Drake last year. Hasn't been a significant part of the receiving core yet. Both waits at the 45 of Louisville. The punt will come from about the 10, and a whistle here.
5: Play clock is at 0.
11: Delay of game. Offense. 5-yard penalty. 4th down.
2: Had a penalty on a punt another time. It was when they had movement and had to go back 5 yards.
5: They're on the 3rd punt return. I can see the body language and the motioning of the special teams coach saying, get the ball caught. Fair catch if you have to, but stop letting it hit the ground.
2: And here's the kick. Kind of a wobbler. Volf fields it at the 45. Makes the first group miss, but then they recover and bring him down for no return. He got through the first wave, and I thought might go a little, and then those guys overran and came back and captured him after all. 40-yard punt, no return, but Louisville has good field position, starting at its own 41-yard line, leading 31-10, 9:53 to go. We've had 3 possessions and 3 punts in this second half. Louisville ready to start its second possession.
5: See who we have at running back. It's not Isaac. Is it Davis?
2: I believe it is. Yep. Yes. And Davis doesn't get it. Here's a throw out here to McCoy. Jumps to catch it and breaks away at the 50 and tackled at the 45. Good recovery to bring him down. Tackle made by Jordan Taylor, the cornerback. Went for gain of about 7. 2nd down and 3.
5: It was a good catch to start with. A little high throw that time from Keenholz. He caught it, made the first guy miss. Again, these two outside receivers are very good in the open field.
2: Davis is a freshman, although he was at Missouri last year. He's in the backfield now, runs across and gets the handoff and runs left to the 40, 35, 30, through 2 defenders and down to the 20-yard line. Known as a power back, and he showed great speed there.
5: He didn't. I could tell by the way he finished it off. You said he's a power back at the very end of the run. He didn't do anything but put his head down when he got to the the safety at the far side of the field. Caught him in man coverage. The receivers blocked well, and nice first run for Davis.
2: Boy, the timing on that was perfect.
5: Yeah.
2: Snap went to Keenholz just as Davis arrived at the same time, running left. Turned it into a 24-yard gain down to the 21-yard line.
5: And a shout-out to the center, because that has to be perfect timing.
2: Yep.
5: If it's off just a hair, the back will be past him.
2: Keenholz hands to Davis again, threads

0: is way ahead and digs inside the 15 and then lost the ball. The running back's cardinal sin.
1: They got it back. That's the first time the ball's been on the ground this year.
0: Gorin fell on it, fortunately. I thought it looked like it was lying there for Villanova to grab, and they did not. But
1: I don't know if it was planned or not, but Davis is headed straight to the sideline when he got up.
0: And Braxton Jennings came in to replace him. Remember the big game he had against Kentucky last year? Came from nowhere to gain over 100 yards in the Kentucky game. Second down and four. Jennings, the back behind. He gets it, slams ahead to the 10, pulls to the 5, still going, touchdown. Talk about some power.
1: Yeah, he took off right where he left off against UK last year. First carry of the season for Braxton Jennings. He's bigger, a little stronger, on scholarship now, and a nice first run. Picked his way through, ran through a tackler, and sprinted into the end zone.
0: Braxton Jennings out of Ashland, Kentucky, scores a 15-yard touchdown, and Louisville leads 37-10 midway through the third quarter.
1: We've always liked the way he runs, all the way back to the spring game a year ago.
0: Yep. And got his opportunity finally and took full advantage. And the extra point is good. So Louisville covers 52 yards in just four plays. Braxton Jennings gets the pay dirt, and it's 38-10. Louisville will be back. This is Cardinal Football from Learfield.
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0: 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We have 7:50 to play. Braxton Jennings runs in the touchdown for the Cardinals. They did just about all that on the ground. Had one pass completion for 17 yards and three runs for 45, including the 15-yard touchdown scamper by Braxton Jennings and a powerful run before that by Marquise Davis, but he fumbled after a good gain the next play. And in came Jennings, and it was a good move for him.
1: It really was. And that give Gorin credit, right side of the line that time. They gave him a hole to get him going, but, yeah, he ran through a would-be tackler. And the running game really improved that time. Two carries by Davis and then that one by Jennings. Just a good story for Jennings. I mean, he's from Ashland, which I'm going to assume is pretty blue for the UK. Comes to Louisville as a walk-on and out of sheer necessity starts that rivalry game and over 100 yards, touchdowns, player of the game. So kind of a storybook season, but he's picked off. And, you know, when you're a backup running back, you just got to stay ready. You don't know when it's going to be your time.
0: Now, Kewan Brown is out with to what to us is an unknown injury. He did play most of the first half. So Isaac Brown, and then we saw Marquise Davis, and then Braxton Jennings. See if Keller can keep his perfect record going of no returns on his kickoffs. Here is his boot.
1: Yep.
0: Whoa. Driving kick. They are landing out
1: gonna,
0: of the end zone.
1: He's going to kick one into those fancy luxury seats eventually.
0: I'll never forget last year. Remember after the safety? Kicks off for the 20 and kicks a touchback.
1: End zoned it.
0: Jody Demling downstairs.
5: Yeah, guys, I was going to say he didn't run by this time. He usually runs by, like he goes down and comes by. And I always either look or last year kind of, and the one earlier he looked at me and he goes, yeah, I got all of that one. That was the one that went about 2 yards out of the back of the end zone. That was like 4 yards right there.
0: I see Micah Carter still on the defensive line for the Cards. Running back Mace shifts to a receiver spot on the left side as McQuaid takes the snap, backs up, throws one downfield, and it's going to be incomplete at the 50-yard line. Ben Perry covering downfield on the intended receiver, who was Mace.
1: Mace, who caught that long one earlier, matched up against the safety that time. Ben Perry's kind of an all-multi-tool guy, can play inside linebacker, outside linebacker, and that time he covered all the way out wide.
0: Perry sampled a different part of the world last year, went out to UCLA and said, I think I like Louisville better. So he's back with the Cardinals this year. Second down and 10. McQuaid claps. Here comes the ball. Flag right away, and they'll blow it dead. I think Mace might have moved offside.
6: Before the snap, false start. Offense, number 67. Five-yard penalty, second down.
0: Get a lineman, Kyle Fay, but I think Mace might have been moving also. Second down and 15 now. Midway through the third quarter, 38-10. Louisville leading Villanova. Cards led 24-10 at the half. McQuaid resets. A lot going on, so the Louisville line just remains pretty stagnant and waits for him to get ready. Now here's the snap. Corner pressure, but a quick throw. It is complete and a wicked hit. He did drop it. I was getting ready to say I'm amazed he held on to that pass with the blow that Entringer delivered on the receiver, and he did not.
1: That is how you play safety. A little quick pop to the tight end that time and about the ball.
0: On the deflection, Ben Perry actually could have come up with a ball and it slipped through his grasp. Or Louisville could have had an interception there. So the ball was jarred loose with a hit, but they couldn't catch it on the rebound. Third and 15. Here's the snap. They rush three. Throws out wide right to Mace at the 20-yard line, and he's wrapped up. Entringer leading the charge. They finally pull him down after a gain of five. There is a penalty flag.
1: It's in that area generally would be holding. Those wide receivers had to hold their blocks for a long time. A swing pass behind the line, and the three receivers blocked in front of them.
6: Personal foul. Legal use of hands to the face. Defense, number four.
0: Ooh.
6: 15-yard penalty automatic. First down.
0: Right. DJ Banks gets called for the penalty.
1: Two of those. Those are just aggressive. You don't really know where your hands are going to end up when you strike the opponent.
0: So it'll be first down out at the 39-yard line.
1: Banks is saying, what did I do?
0: Entringer. Ready to take it? He does. Stands, throws a man out in the flat of the 40, up to the 45, and wrestled down by Perry over there on the far sideline. That went to Colby again.
1: Perry and Mack, Jamari Mack playing as well into shape as he just was added to the roster a couple weeks ago. Played well at Mississippi last week. The other corner is Holloway.
0: Second down and two.
1: How they ended the season last year with those two starting at corner.
0: McQuaid sets Mace to his right. Three receivers bunched to the right. One out to the left by himself. It's Mace. He hits the middle of the pile and gets almost to the 50, and then they shove him backwards. He may have gotten the first down. He did.
1: Just enough for the first down. They're running the ball a little bit more this half. Not very successful as far as big chunks. They're getting positive yards here and there. Most of the damage comes with the short, quick pass.
0: Mason Ragland are their two main running backs, and Ragland has 28 yards and Mason 17. Mace ran for almost 1,000 last year. First and 10 at the Louisville 50-yard line. Mace motions around to the right side. They look that way, then they look the other way and throw it out here and nowhere to go. Abercrombie leads the charge with Thompson.
1: And that's how you defend it. That's the right defensive end and right defensive tackle. When the offensive line lets you go and don't block you, it's not a drop back pass. It's a screen. Both of them read it, followed the lineman out there, and got a tackle for loss.
0: Yeah, Binkowski caught it, but had nowhere to go at all as Louisville had that totally contained. Holloway came limping off the field. Second down and 12. And here's McQuaid. Good protection. Throws one to the far side, and he ran it down to the 30-yard line and then out of bounds. Good play by Reed to chase down that long cross-field throw and bring it in.
1: Yep, all on the protection. As you mentioned during the play, that's one of the few he held for a long time. It was a post and a corner. The corner route broke free. He threw it over the linebacker and in front of the safety.
0: Big gain for the first down. 22 on the pickup. First and 10 at the 30. Louisville leads 38-10 with 5 minutes to go in the third quarter. The Cards have scored the only 7 points of the quarter.
1: I think that's the longest he's held the ball before.
0: Yeah, it seems like
1: that
0: it,
1: was a long drop back.
0: And they're going to take a timeout. Villanova will. And so will we. 4:49 to go in the third quarter. Louisville 38 and Nova 10. And we'll be right back. This is Cardinal Football from Learfield.
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0: 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Villanova just spent that timeout. They have a first and 10 of the Cardinals' 30-yard line. Louisville has the only 7 points of the second half so far. Let's get an injury update from Jody Dimling down on the field.
5: Yeah, guys, Taylon Holloway just cannot get over this ankle injury. He was back with the trainers in that during this timeout, limping around, and it is the same ankle injury that looks like he got twisted on that last play that he was in. He gave him kind of the thumbs up after they looked like they retaped a little bit of it or put some more tape on. And I wonder if he'll give it a go here. I'll continue to watch, but he's just been dealing with that since early in fall camp.
0: Yeah, he was expected to play last week and then did not because of the nagging injury. And then he did start tonight.
1: Unfortunately, those are the type of injuries that's probably going to linger through most of the year. Yeah. Very few guys are truly healthy once you get through two-a-days. And if you are, you're lucky. But you end up playing at not quite 100%.
0: Speaking of healthy, the Cards were in the worst health they'd been all season last year when they went late in the year to SMU and got blitzed pretty good. Well, the rematch is coming up next week, and Louisville is going to be as healthy as they're going to be, and not without some injuries, but SMU might have a few as well. Boy, was Kevin Jennings impressive last week, and they went over Florida State. They won the ball and turned it over four times.
1: Yeah,
0: in that game. There they play, I forget who, but it's another lower-level team tomorrow. Yep. They should win big.
1: They'll win big. And playing Ole Miss is a real great setup for that SMU team because the quarterbacks are very similar. Chambliss,
0: yeah.
1: Effective runner and thrower.
0: First and 10 as McQuaid waits at the 35-yard line. Empty backfield. And McQuaid throws and incomplete. Throwing for Reed, slanting across the middle. The pass was a bit out of his reach.
1: You know, that pass being wayward like that kind of brings to attention, McQuaid's been pretty accurate as quickly as he gets the ball gone. No interceptions, and he's been on target.
0: He's 18 of 28 tonight. Completes 60% on the year. Second down and 10. Right on the running back is next to the quarterback. Reed comes in close to the formation on the left. Now motions across to the right. And here's the throw. And another slant attempt and incomplete. Mack with tight coverage on Jake Hilton. And an incomplete pass brings up third and 10 from the 30-yard line.
1: We've had a few deflections hanging there. That one wasn't in there long enough as Mack came over the top. No interference. Broke on that slant pattern nicely. The ball popped out. Almost catchable. 4 Blake Ruffin, who was chasing it down.
0: They're 2 of 9 on third downs tonight. And it's 3rd and 10 from the 30, with Louisville leading 38-10 and 4:40 to go in the third quarter. McQuaid has it in the pocket. Throws to the end zone. And incomplete, but there's going to be a penalty flag. Yeah, I thought Mack was a little tight in the end zone.
1: And that's really what you should do if you're beat.
0: Yep.
1: 15-yard penalty.
6: Pass interference. Defense number one. 15-yard penalty automatic. First down.
0: Jake Hilton had gotten by him, and in the end zone, the penalty comes, so it's going to be first and goal at the 2.
1: Now he's limping. Don't know if that's pride or if he actually got hurt on the play, but one of the few times they've gone deep, I can see why the corners continue to play up tight because there has been so much short passing game.
0: Pretty good tackle by Mack.
1: Yeah. Hey, if you're going to get your penalty, make sure he doesn't catch it.
0: Here's the play. And he throws and incomplete or complete. And by,
1: nope.
0: By the way, I reverted to the NFL for a moment saying it'd be first down to the 2 on the interference. I forgot. It's back at the 15-yard line. It's a line of scrimmage. It's a yardage penalty. And the pass was incomplete at 2nd down and 10.
1: And when I coach defense, you would tell guys, hey, corner, if you're beat and you really think it's going to be a touchdown, tackle the guy. I mean, 15 yards is not 6 points.
0: 2nd and 10 for the 15. 4.5 minutes left. Ragland is the running back. And he will get this one and slice ahead and get a couple of yards to about the 13 or so. Sizemore in on the tackle.
1: You know, lower level or not, it's good physical football down there. T.J. Capers ended up on his back. Lineman knocked him down. That was a little counter-trap action, and they got a little hole there. Nice blocking.
0: 3rd and 7. Ball is spotted at the 12. 38-10 Louisville. Inside 4 minutes to go in the third quarter. Reed comes way out to the left. Here's the snap. Throw down to the corner of the end zone. And well defended and broken up by Holloway. Trying to get it to Hilton. And that was well defended that time.
1: Yes, it was. Holloway had the better chance to catch it than the receiver did. Hilton and knocked it away from Holloway. But went with the quick fade into the corner. So in the end, that penalty, they may get 3 points out of it. But it saved the touchdown.
0: Dominic LeBlanc is 2 for 2 in field goals this year. 3 for 3, excuse me. Had one earlier tonight. This will be a 30-yard field goal off the right hash. And he sends it on its way, and it's good. So it's 38-13. Nova puts 3 on the board. 3:42 left in the third quarter. That was a 13-play, 63-yard drive for the Wildcats, completed with the officially 29-yard field goal.
1: A couple field goals, and then that one switch route touchdown long pass to Mace, and that's the offense for Villanova. One explosive play. Louisville's had multiple explosive plays, and we'll see what they do at running back this time. As Kewan Brown's done for the night. Isaac Brown, I would imagine he's got.
0: So you think one more series for Keenholz, or will we see another quarterback here? I kind of feel like he'll finish the third quarter.
1: Isaac Brown with 13 rushes, 61 yards. I'm guessing he's done. Jody, we've got three or four other running backs probably that can go even without Kiwan.

0: Richardson and Davis back to return the kickoff. Richardson the deeper of the two. One went to Davis earlier tonight. This one's going to go to Richardson. He can return it. Gathers it in on the right at the 5. Angles to the 15, to the middle of the 20. Weaves back to the right and down just before he gets to the 30-yard line. And here comes a late flag flying out. It's going to be a face mask by somebody. As Jeff was stressing this week, he did not want penalties on the special teams. Let's see what's going to be the call here.
1: Personal foul, face mask, kicking team, number 18. 15-yard penalty will be added to the end of the run. First down.
0: Unless it's the other team committing the penalty on the special teams, that's okay.
2: You're okay with that. Penalties, Louisville got a lot of yards, 7 for 90 yards, a lot of 15-yarders tonight. Villanova, 6 for 49.
0: Keenhold stays in. My guess is this might be his last series. So Jennings is the running back. We've got Reed in as a tight end. Here's a throw over the far outside left side. It's caught by McWilliams at the 50 and has a first down to about the 48-yard line, gain of 11. First catch, I believe, this season for Terrence McWilliams. Yep. He's from Indianapolis, a junior, played a bit last year.
2: His dad.
0: So wasn't it McWilliams that came in and had a big game in the Sun Bowl at the end of two seasons ago?
2: That's just guessing.
0: I
2: do know his dad, Terrence McWilliams' dad, senior, played for Louisville, defensive end, Fiesta Bowl year.
0: First and 10 Cards. Here's Keenholz in the pocket, throws it. He's got it at the 40-yard line. That's Foley. Nice grab. And down to the 38-yard line. Might have a, yes, has a first down there.
2: Nice to come back to Foley, who had a near touchdown earlier in the game. Had one catch last week on that quick out. And you can just tell when Keenholz is in rhythm. He's seeing the field well, standing tall in the pocket, and he's been impressive after that first half.
0: Foley came here with high expectations from Tulsa last year. He's from Cincinnati, so he likes being closer to home. Keenholz has it again, looking to throw again. Slant over the middle, and no, he couldn't hold it. It was just a little bit behind her. He tried to grab it off his hip, but never could control it, and it was incomplete inside the 30-yard line.
2: Yeah, you're right. Just a little behind. Had he stopped, he probably could have stopped his momentum, and maybe it was a little further behind than I thought. So that's more on the quarterback than hurry.
0: Keenhold's 15 of 20, over 300 yards again for the second straight time as a starter. Second and 10 from the 38. Volt motions to the left. It's a handoff to Jennings. Cracks through. Good run. Wheels down to the 30-yard line. A gain of 8. Boy, I just love the way he runs.
2: He's got vision. He had two hands on the ball that time as he got through the line of scrimmage. Fell forward. He's really good vision. Good knack for what he's doing.
0: Third down and three after a gain of 7. They're at the 31. 2 minutes to go in the third quarter, 38-13, Louisville leading. Jennings to the right of Keenholz, and he'll get it again. Slam it ahead. Oh, my gosh. It just knocks over people as a first down at the 5-yard line. That is a brutal run.
2: When you say north-south, it's north-south with Jennings. I mean, when there's just a crack, and that's what he got. Lowered his pads and just ran through the first down and then kept going.
0: First and 10 of the 25.
2: He's out.
0: Louisville has 183 rushing yards, nearly 500 yards total. Keenhold's motions hurry to the left. He'll give it to Jennings, fake it to Jennings, run to the left and can't find much room. Got about a yard inside the 15. Thought he'd give it to Jennings at first, and I wish he had, because he actually had a better alley to run through.
2: Yep, he may have predetermined he was going to take that. They had a blocker in front of him. It was a run pass with the tight end. He could throw it to Skinner or run it. He ran it. There was one of the few times nothing there for Keenholz.
0: Second down and 9 for the Cardinals inside the final minute of the third quarter. 38-13, Louisville leading Villanova. Keenholz motions the back over to the right. He's going to drop back and look and throw for the end zone. And he's covered, but Hurry squeezed it in anyway at the 3-yard line. Nice catch and a terrific delivery.

0: Between two defenders by Keen Holtz.
1: Terrific delivery. He was sandwiched between two defenders. He stuck where he could get it. And the offensive line did a real nice job. They brought two linebackers, twist, and they passed it off.
0: Here's the snap and a give to Davis. He slams ahead, pushes the pile, and does he get in? Yes. Davis came in to score the touchdown. He was actually the back on the previous play, I believe, as he had spelled Jennings.
1: Good tempo. They got in and out of the huddle quickly that time, and a hard hitter right over right guard, and the offensive line helped as Davis continued to push, and Louisville's over the 40-point mark.
0: First touchdown for Davis, the freshman transfer from Missouri. Garth White will attempt his first extra point. Played at Rhode Island last year. He's the guy most people thought would be the kicker this year. And he hits the extra point. And Louisville has 45 with 7 seconds to play in the third quarter. Louisville putting up some big numbers again tonight. Over 500 total. 519 to 225 for Villanova. Keynotes has thrown for over 300. They've run for almost 200.
1: And all the receivers, Hurry, McCoy, Richardson with big catches. All the running backs have touched it.
0: I can't say as I'm surprised by this, but I'm delighted to see the good runs by these backup running backs.
1: Yeah, me too. You're exactly right. They are deep, and let's face it, the running backs have gotten hurt. Last year, both Browns were missing at different points in the season, and you can never have too many as long as they're unselfish and don't get a bad attitude when they're not getting the ball, and you see no signs of that. The offensive line starting to assert himself more in the running game as they've worn this Villanova team down. But Keenholz is going to be clean. 2 games in a row, no interceptions, no fumbles. I'm assuming he's done after three quarters.
0: I think he probably will be. Seeing if Keller can keep his streak perfect of every kick out of the end zone. And yes, he does. That one actually landed in the end zone, so maybe his legs are getting tired.
1: Yeah, he might be getting tired.
0: to 13, Louisville leads with 7 seconds remaining in the third quarter. My guess is we'll see Devin Widener on the next series and then maybe a couple of series and get our first look at Cherry, the really talented quarterback from Tennessee. Played in Chattanooga last year.
1: Keenum.
0: Just at first glance, I think he might have the best pure arm of quarterbacks.
1: If you just go out there and just watch him throw, quick release, good arm strength, good velocity on the ball.
0: McQuaid waits for the snap. Most of the receiver in front of him gives it off to Ragland. Scoots out toward the right and is drilled and then driven backwards. That's entering or leading the charge. Forward progress did get him a 3-yard gain before they slung him backwards.
1: Yep, defensive. That's the end of the third quarter. Still
0: one quarter to go. Louisville leads 45-13. William McDermott will update you on scores when we come back. This is Cardinal Football from Learfield.
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7: 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Elsewhere around the country on Friday night, Virginia and Norfolk State. This is in Charlottesville. Cavaliers 49, Norfolk State 3, 8 minutes to go in the fourth quarter. NC State and Richmond, they are out of the weather delay, and the Wolfpack lead it midway through the second, 35-0. Boston College up 27 over Rutgers at halftime. And then Missouri and Kansas. This one's kind of been the game of the night so far. 14-14, 30 seconds to go in the first half. Paul?
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1: How would you like to be calling 35-0, then have a two-hour rain delay?
0: Oh, God.
1: What happened in the Florida State game? Did they have radio on the air? Did you ever find out?
0: I was just going to talk about that a little bit because I heard somebody say that the SMU crew did it on their phones. Before the Joker and the Thief, which has become a tradition here tonight, they shut all the lights off for a minute. They're doing some new things with the lights. And my first thought was, oh, no, not another power failure. Because after what happened in Florida State the other night. But anyway, the lights came back on, were flashing, and they did the Joker and the Thief. They had partial power in some places. Somebody told me that the SMU broadcast, they did it on their phones. I'm going to talk to Rich Phillips later this week and find out about that. But that is not something you like to do. I've had to do it in basketball a couple of times. It's no fun. Football would be even worse. Second down and 7 for Villanova. Louisville leading 45-13 as we start the fourth quarter. McQuaid has it. They come with him to 4. They lost the ball. It's loose. Cars could fall on it, and they do. Dylan Smith recovered a fumble that was forced by Micah Carter. It's the first time they've gotten to the quarterback tonight, and they do it in a big way.
1: And they got there quickly. Thompson was there first, and then Carter from the backside. So dual, two guys got there. The ball came loose, forced fumble. First turnover of the night, and Louisville's in the red zone.
0: Jody?
8: That was Dylan Smith's first snap, I'm pretty sure, of his collegiate career, guys. He's a sophomore from Ryle High School in Northern Kentucky, and boy, look what he found on his first step. He's going to think that's something you do all the time.
0: So it gives Devin Wadner a golden opportunity. He's going to come in and see his first quarterback action.
1: And
0: he played at West Georgia last year. Louisville starts at the 11-yard line.
1: Lakai Thompson.
0: Tompkins is the running back. Wider drops the snap, throws over to the far sideline, and it's caught at the 10, and then he's immediately bumped out of bounds after the catch by McWilliams.
1: Drop your first snap and still get a completion. He really looked good in the spring game. He's more of what you would call a pure pocket passer. He's tall, rangy, big guy with a big arm.
0: Has a lot of experience, although at a lower level, more experience actually than Keenholz, but put up some nice numbers at West Georgia. That play actually, was that an incomplete pass or did it just go for no gain?
1: Now they moved the chain.
0: I thought they moved it further. Now they moved the marker just now and it's second down and 5. Lakai Thompson is the running back and he'll get it. Push it ahead, digs for a little more and twisted down at about the 6.
1: Tompkins is a big back. All the other backs are fairly small. Tompkins, a freshman out of IMG in Florida, big, over 220 pounds. And he looks big when you just look at him.
0: Yeah, a lot bigger than the others as you look at him now. Third down and 1. He gets it again, and he runs it straight ahead. And I think we got enough. Nope, maybe not. Yep, he did get the first down. So it's going to be first and goal.
1: North-south run there.
0: I did get it or not. They haven't moved it.
1: Well, the far lineman was pointing.
0: They haven't moved the chain.
1: Now the chain guys are a little slow.
0: Now they put the chains down. First and goal at the 6.

0: Cocoa, Florida. He started at, was it Ole Miss? He started at a big school before he went to West Georgia. I believe it was Ole Miss. Jody says he confirms that. All right, Widener waits for the snap, motions the back out. Widener throws that back. It's Jennings, and he dashes in for a second touchdown of the night.
1: Nice touch on a little swing pass to the left. He looked into the end zone. Nobody was there, and I didn't really know. They didn't throw the ball much last year to Jennings, but he caught that ball nicely and
0: made a nice move afterwards to cut to the end zone.
1: He's one of those guys that just makes things happen. It may not look as flashy, but it's pretty darn effective. And I don't mean it doesn't look flashy. He's a very good running back.
0: 51-13 now, early in the fourth quarter. Extra point by White again is good again. And Louisville makes it 52-13 over Villanova with 12:38 to play in the game. We'll be back. This is Cardinal Football from Learfield.
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0: Jennings the back behind. He gets it. Slams ahead to the 10. Pulls to the 5. Still going. Touchdown. Talk about some power.
1: Yeah.
0: Braxton Jennings had that earlier touchdown. He just ran in another one. He's touched the ball twice. Actually, it was a short pass, so he's touched the ball twice and has two touchdowns tonight for the freshman running back who ended last season with a bang of that huge 100-yard rushing game against Kentucky. Louisville's now opening up. It's 52-13. The Cardinals lead over Villanova with 12:36 to play. Every Tuesday during football season, it's Louie Tuesdays at Mike's Car Wash. Get $5 off Mike's top two washes. Mike is open daily from 7 a.m. until 9 p.m.
1: All started defensively with the first sack of the season, a sack and a forced fumble by Thompson, the transfer from North Carolina. Louisville recovered it. Into the end zone they went. Nice throw there by Widener to get the touchdown.
0: Last week was the first time in Jeff Brohm's now four seasons here that Louisville lost a game in which they won the turnover battle. And that's the first turnover of tonight's game.
1: Yep, Louisville's only put it on the ground one time earlier today. It was recovered by the Cards, so they have not turned it over. And you got to be happy with the starting quarterback, which hadn't played in a few years, has gone two games now without any hiccups in the turnover department.
0: This is going to be Bodie Schopes with this kickoff for the first time. So Keller will retire perfect for the night in every kick out of the end zone. And this one does go into the end zone, but bobbled when Mace tried to catch it, and he won't run it back. Wasn't as deep as Keller, but he did reach the end zone. It was a tricky catch, and Mace couldn't handle it, so they'll come out to the 25.
1: Had him backing up.
0: Jody?
7: Yeah, guys, I think we're going to see some more. Obviously, we're going to see a lot more defensive subs here. They'll try to keep you posted on a few of them, but two guys to pay attention to. And, Craig, you're going to love Taj Powell. He's a true freshman linebacker from Ohio. I thought he was in there at this point. He was up there at the huddle. He'll be going in a second. And then our guy, Trent Carter, remember Carter from the spring game a couple years ago?
1: Yep.
7: He's actually in there right now for Louisville. He's 43 at linebacker.
1: Well, with the new rule now, there's no red shirts, so when you're up like this and you've got a true freshman, you get them on the field.
0: First and 10 at the 25-yard line. Here's the clap. And a give to a running back we have not seen yet, and it goes for no gain. I couldn't even quite catch the number.

0: Miles Rice comes in at one of the safeties. Entringer comes out. Beasley still out there.
1: It was 18, Julian Glantz on the carry. 12:20 to go. Louisville's outscored them in the second half. 21-3.
0: Scott and Norwood at the corners, although they played a lot last week versus Ole Miss. So you play so many guys defensively anyways when it gets late in the game. A lot of those guys are just regulars that are in and out.
1: Second down and 8. They show blitz as Ruffin comes hard, but they pick him up, and a throw over the middle is complete to the 30-yard line, and then hammered down. Carter led the charge. The pass completion from Nolan DeLucia, the backup quarterback, now in for this series.
0: You could see that.
1: McQuaid was 10 for 12 to start the game. He's gone 6 for 18 since, and now they're not going to subject him to any more punishment.
0: Ben Perry had him wrapped up, and Trent Carter dialed him up and blasted him.
1: Third down and 5. DeLucia waits in the backfield with Glantz as running back. Ball is at the 30-yard line. And here's DeLucia back to throw. Puckett closes in, but he delivers a nice strike right over the head down the hash mark to the 40-yard line. Completed that to Raleigh Stevens, his first catch.
0: Good sliding catch that time. It was between the safety Van and the corner, or I'm sorry, outside linebacker Ruffin on this side.
1: First and 10 at the 39. There's the snap. And the give, and just a gain of a couple that time for Glantz.
0: Delayed handoff a little bit there. Now Abercrombie really slow getting up there. 93. They're going to go ahead and give an injury timeout there. He was backing up.
1: He's kind of on his hands and knees. Hasn't been able to get up yet.
0: Don't want to lose him as he's in the lineup because Kennedy's out.
1: Going to take an injury timeout here. Jody?
2: Yeah, guys, he was actually the guy who started the tackle, and then when he kind of fell to their ground, I was just paying attention to him, and the Villanova guy just totally fell right on these both of his shins. I think he's more anything, just kind of got jarred, hopefully. But, Paul, he's the one that Coach Ivey made the joke about. He calls him Fitch instead of Abercrombie because he said his name is two things, and he makes him think of Abercrombie and Fitch.
1: Yep, that's right.
0: They are
1: surprised they haven't brought a timeout official on. They're kind of massaging him under the right knee.
0: Like you said earlier, Paul, it is a physical game, and unfortunately you do get injuries.
1: Now they are finally bringing a timeout official onto the field, so we'll step away with 10:29 to go and Louisville leading 52-13 over Villanova. This is Cardinal Football from Learfield.
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1: Well, as you might expect, Louisville getting a lot of new faces onto the field here with a lopsided score and still 10.5 minutes to go. We

0: seeing backup quarterback Devin Winder, and I expect we'll see Cherry come on in another series or two, most likely. Breeks Cherry out of Chattanooga, highly prized freshman quarterback. Winder, like Keenholz, transferred here. Speaking of Keenholz, he wound up 16 of 21, 332 yards and two touchdowns, and he also ran six times for 42 yards and two touchdowns. His incompletions were a couple of short throws. One,
1: yeah, they were.
0: One where the ball kind of stuck in his hand with that stuff they wear, and another was just a very well thrown ball.
1: And one was a drop by Skinner.
0: Yeah, that one too.
1: That's three of the incompletions right there. So he, very efficient game. No turnover. That's the big number. As you scan the stats, Louisville's over 500 yards averaging.
0: Louisville recovered a fumble to set up a short touchdown on their last score. That's been the only turnover of the game. Backup quarterback Nolan DeLucia hands the ball off. The running back runs to the left and picks up just a couple of yards. That was Tyler Womack on the carry.
1: Trent Carter again, middle linebacker, with the nice tackle.
0: Third down and six. They're only 3 of 11 on third downs tonight.
1: You know, when Scott's out there at corner, he wears 25, which Holloway wore last year. So that's Scott.
0: Empty backfield. Three receivers left, two to the right. DeLucia gets it. They rush three. Throws one down here along the sideline and broken up. Nice play. Perfect technique.
1: Perfect.
0: And batted away by Scott. Not Holloway.
1: Really nice play. 1-2-3 quarterback let it go. Looped it out there as it came down. Scott didn't look back for the ball. He pressed the guy against the sideline. Put his hand up at the very end. Batted the ball down. That was really well done.
0: Comes a punt return to Wolf. Or here comes a punt to the punt returner, Wolf. Got fairly close to it. The ball gets to him quickly. Fields it at the 21. Has a little space. Dances ahead to the 30. Turns left and gets out to the 35-yard line. Good return by Wolf. And Widener will get another opportunity in a series. Jody Demling on the field.
2: It looks like Glover Tyson is a left tackle. Oh, no. Javaris Strickland is a left tackle. Glover Tyson, the right tackle. And then it looks Ben Corhees in there. And I can't tell who this Jimmy Williams, and I can't tell you who the center is, but it's a whole new line for the Cards.
0: A couple of new wide receivers in as well. Here is Widener handing off, and that's a run by Davis, and they cannot bring him down. He's still going, pulls away from another tackle at the 40 to the 50, down to the sideline at the 30, and finally shoved out of bounds at the 20-yard line. My goodness, how many tackles did he break on that run?
1: Five or six. You said he was the physical runner earlier, Paul. He went into the line of scrimmage and kept his feet churning and shrugging guys off. One guy had him around the waist. He couldn't get him. Then he had the speed to get up the sideline.
0: A 45-yard ramble. All the way down to the 27 is where he finally stepped out of bounds. 39 on the gain. Here's a give to Davis again. Not winded yet. Turns back toward the middle and covers up the ball and goes down after about 3 yards.
1: Nothing brings level play up like competition when you've got running backs as good as Brown to start with, and then you get into the depth at the position with Davis and Jennings. Any rep you get is a rep you're going to fight for, and both of these backs here in the third and fourth quarter are running well and very productive.
0: 577 total yards for Louisville. They won't match Miami's 800-plus. They chalked up last night, but a big total in the making here. Low snap, but Widener brings it in, fires it behind his intended receiver. That was Miles.
1: Yeah, when you've got a bad snap on a quick slant, you're kind of out of luck as the quarterback.
0: After that long run a minute ago, Davis is actually now Louisville's leading rusher with 75 yards. Cards have run for 238 rushing yards for Louisville. Third down and seven. It's 52-13, 8 minutes plus to go. Devin Widener playing his second series for Louisville. Davis is the running back.

0: And Widener has it. Whips it down there. Caught by Lewis. Bounces off a tackle and continues downfield and inside the 10 down to the 9-yard line. Elijah Lewis with his first carry. Nice throw there by Widener.
1: Yep. Quick stop. Pat on the corner was playing off on the wide side of the field. It takes a strong arm. Little play action fake. He was a yard short of the first down, but Lewis went backwards, broke a tackle, and got a first down. This time they could get a first down again. It's not first and goal.
0: Yep, it's first and 10 at the 11. Lewis, the receiver on the left, two out wide to the right, including both. And here's another give to Davis. Turns into the middle, maintains his balance again, and staggers inside the 5 down to the 3-yard line. He is hard to bring down.
1: That's old school running there. Put his hand down. They used to have that drill for running backs. You get the ball and you have to touch the grass. And he got tripped up, put his hand down, and lunged forward. He's going to load to bring down. They all bring different strengths to that running back position.
0: Hamilton Atkins in as a tight end. Davis is the running back. They can get a first down without scoring. There's the give, and Davis pushes ahead, gets close, right near the goal line. Touchdown.
1: Yep, again, falling forward, put his hand down, lunge across there. Now, I granted, this is a fairly beaten up entire team, but still, he's showing some good instincts, north-south, powerful runner.
0: Well, you want to see backups perform when they get the opportunity, and they're given the opportunity, and they're performing.
1: And at running back, you're going to get your reps because there's always going to be injuries or just wear down at that position.
0: 58-13 now, and that run put Louisville right at 600 yards for the night. White's extra point is good. 59-13. Louisville leads Villanova with 7:04 to play. The Cardinals have outscored them 27-3 in the second half. So they seem to be in control and have really poured it on through this second period.
1: And Davis with a little pop at 215 pounds. They kind of graduate up. Isaac Brown's about 185, 190, and Keon right about 200. Then they go 215 with Davis.
0: Timeout with 7:04 left. Louisville 59, Villanova 13. This is Cardinal football from Learfield.
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0: Louisville has a commanding 59-13 lead over Villanova now midway through the fourth quarter. The Cards have piled up 600 yards in the game. We were talking before the game, Jody. No disrespect to Villanova. They're very good at the FCS level, but it's just hard to come and compete with, let's face it, the bunny, the talent that Louisville has and any Division I team has over an FCS team. And then you rest with, well, what does it take for you to say the night is successful? You don't necessarily have to beat them 77-7 like Miami did last night, but you don't want to sputter and win 24-20. So I think Louisville's done the job pretty well tonight.
1: Yeah, they sure have. And first half, little slow start offensively with the field goal, and then they had the one bust in the coverage where they gave up an easy touchdown. But since that touchdown, it's been just an onslaught of productivity on both sides of the ball. Offensively, Keenholz is really, it's going to be a heck of a game next weekend if both quarterbacks play up to their potential, because Kevin Jennings comes in here as a Heisman candidate. How about Louisville? Two of the first three games are going to play quarterbacks that are Heisman Trophy candidates.
0: Yeah.
1: Although Keenholz keeps playing like he's playing, he's going to start getting a lot of publicity.
0: He might have something to say. Widener went for 4 for 19 yards in his two series. I'm guessing maybe we'll see Cherry on the next series.
1: And if you're Villanova now, you just want to go home. Get to the airport and go home. They fought hard in the first half. And again, they just wear down when you play guys that don't have as many or the depth.
0: There's another hard driving kick into the end zone for a touchback. Sort of a low sidewinding kick that flew into the end zone.
1: Just as we talk about it, the ESPN show just had a picture of Keenholz and Jennings up.
0: Already anticipating next week's game. What Jennings threw for, was it over 400 yards?
1: 400.
0: At Florida State last week?
1: They did.
0: Louisville's seen him twice, and they know what he can do.
1: Yeah. That game 2 years ago here was one of those one-score games. They really came down to the end.
0: Here's the clap. There's a give, and Louisville wraps up the runner for a short gain. Eric Hazard in on the tackle there.
1: And talking, I guess now we can talk about next week a little more. That was, last year's game was, for whatever reason, not just the worst performance.
0: Well, they were heavily injured. Coming off a couple of real downer losses.
1: Yeah.
0: And it just all went to pieces. Bell got hurt on top of everything else. But the good thing was Louisville did bounce back with that rousing win over Kentucky and then the bowl win after that.
1: And as crazy as it was, SMU went out west and lost, I think, to Cal or Stanford and didn't get in the conference title game, which threw that whole thing into shambles.
0: Here's another run that goes for no gain. part of the unique set of circumstances that sent
1: Duke.
0: Crown Duke as the league champion.
1: Yep.
0: Third down and 8, 59-13, 6 minutes to go. Delucia, the quarterback, waits with the back next to him.
1: Anton
0: back
1: Harris
0: is now Brandon Way. First we've seen of him tonight. Delucia claps. Gives a delayed handoff to Way, and he spurts ahead. Twists for a little more. Out past the 35. And they'll have a first down. Good run by him.
1: Yep, 3rd and 8. They run for the first down. That's when all your offensive depth guys that just want to get on the field say, come on, get a stop there. But a nice run by Way that time. Broke a couple tackles.
0: That's the first time tonight we've seen a little bit of that slow mesh.
1: Yeah.
0: It's the
1: Wake Forest.
0: I forgot the Wake Forest coach's name.
1: Oh, yeah.
0: So long.
1: Mr. Positive.
0: He was actually an assistant of Villanova many years ago and ran that slow ride offense. Here's a handoff and a short game. Jody, help me out. Who's the former Wake Forest coach who had the slow
1: Clawson.
0: Ride offense?
4: Dave Clawson.
0: Thank you, Dave Clawson.
1: Dave Clawson.
0: Anyway, he was at Wake Forest at Villanova. Gosh, about 25 years ago, and there's a little bit of a holdover from that. I'd seen some other games where they use that a lot more than they have tonight.
1: Yeah.
0: 2nd down and 9.
1: After Ole Miss last week just ran as many plays as fast as they can, Villanova going as slow as they can here.
0: Both teams have run 60 plays tonight. And here's a handoff. Quick little spurt up to the 40-yard line for a gain of about 4. Third down and about 6 for Villanova. 59-13 Louisville. Nearing 4 minutes to play.
1: Rice and Van are the two safeties. The far corner, a freshman.
0: We got Harris, one of the corners. Son of... his father played here. Son of Nate Harris. Antonio is the current player. Nate was his father. 3rd and 5, snap. Looking to throw, but sandwiched in. It can't get away. Tackled. Won't be a sack, actually, because he got a very short gain before Maurice wrote him down. Jody?
4: Guys, in the last play there was the first play I've seen Keon Webb. And if you notice him coming off the well, you can't miss him coming off of the field. He's the junior college guy that got here right before fall camp started there. Get him even better as the season goes on. Craig, he's 6'3", 305.
1: Oh, yeah. I saw him when
4: he
1: went out there.
4: I'm sorry, 6'7", 305.
1: Yeah, Broadnix, the freshman, was also in a couple plays at corner on that series along with Harris.

0: going to have a punt here to Jackson Wolf, waiting at the 21. And end over end, hanging up high, both ways for a fair catch. Gathers it in at the 20-yard line.
1: Both shows he's a dependable returner back there. Got all three of them caught.
0: All right, we're going to get our first look now at freshman Briggs Cherry. From Cookeville, Tennessee, but played his high school ball in Chattanooga. He's the freshman recruit in this bunch, and a lot of people think there's a big upside to him if he'll hang around and learn from Jeff Rom for a couple of years. He's got a great arm, I know that much. But he's going to hand it off here. And there goes Davis rumbling ahead. Or is that Tompkins? I believe it's Tompkins, yep. Tompkins crosses the 20, up to about the 23.
1: They just, the backs keep getting bigger as you go from Brown to Brown to Jennings to Tompkins.
0: Gain four on that, second down and six. Run one more play, then get the two-minute warning, and hopefully we can finish it up and get out of here. Going to let Cherry throw any? Let's see. Yep, a quick throw out to the right side to the 30, runs to the 35-yard line.
1: Harbin.
0: Good run by Harbin. A local young man, a backup running back slash wide receiver, made that catch and got a first down.
1: Yeah,
0: Harbin.
1: One of the scrimmages, he and Jennings were the only two healthy ones. They had three guys out, and those two ran, and he was moved from slot receiver into running back. Did a nice job.
0: St. X guy, isn't he?
1: Yep, Harbin's St. X guy. Kind of can be a receiver, a slot, or a running back.
0: We got another father-son connection. Damian Dorsey's son is now on the field. Reese Dorsey, a wide receiver.
1: Terrence McWilliam, his son. Terrence McWilliams Jr. is on the team.
0: I lose such track. Who was the coach when Damian Dorsey was here? Was that John L? Jody, do you know?
2: I believe it was. Yes. It was during the John L time. Yeah.
0: And the thing I remember about him, he never shut up. He jabbered all practice long.
2: Put him on social media, Paul. He's actually a coach at the high school down there. But, he is. He likes to talk, doesn't he?
0: Mm-hmm. It's first and 10. Oh, this is a two-minute warning.
1: Yep.
0: Two-minute timeout. And I'm going to rest a minute, exactly 1 minute, and take a bonus break. Your stations, Louisville 59-13. We'll be back. This is Cardinal Football from Learfield.
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0: Two minutes to play here at L&N Federal Credit Union Stadium. It's Louisville 59 and Villanova 13. The Cards have surpassed 600 yards of offense. We've seen three quarterbacks. We've seen eight different receivers and nine different running backs. Is that right, Lloyd, or is it the other way around? Yeah, eight receivers, nine running backs. 600 total yards. Keen Holtz over 300 himself. Leading rusher is Marquise Davis with 86 yards. Two touchdowns for Braxton Jennings, one on a run, one on a reception. It's been a lot of fun to watch all these guys. I admire football players. It's the one sport you practice more and play the least any sport. And then when you don't get to play, all you do is practice. You love it when guys get opportunities and get to perform some. It's first and 10 for Louisville at their own 34.
1: And a lot of guys will be needed at some point in time. So games experience is invaluable. Practice is one thing, games different.
0: Cherry is the quarterback. He's the third quarterback. Snap to him and a give to Lakai Thompson. They hit him, but he just powers through it and gets the yard.
2: Yeah. Looked like it was going to be nothing.
1: A gain that should have been basically nothing off tackle to the right. He put his shoulder down. We didn't get to see him preseason because the two scrimmages that we attended, he was injured, so good to see him.
2: Minute and a half to play. Tompkins behind Cherry. I doubt if we'll see a throw, but I'd like to give him a chance. Yeah, he's going to throw one out here in the flat. He's got Harbin again to the 40, angles to the 50, and slammed out of bounds. Cherry has come through and delivered a couple of balls. He's 2 for 2.
1: And those aren't the easiest throws because you're kind of throwing the ball laterally as that running back gives a little ground, the slot receiver to catch it. You got to throw it on his front shoulder, and he did a good job. Got him momentum going forward, and Harbin, 2 catches now, and he's made good yards.
2: Cherry's completed both of his throws. First down at the 49-yard line. 2 for 2 for 24 yards. 1:20 to go. And Cherry gets a snap and gives to Tompkins. And just goes down low and drives it ahead to the 46.
1: Yeah, he and Davis both are very physical, hard to bring down. North and south, got his pads going for a 5-yard gain. 4 maybe.
2: Louisville can milk the clock here, and this could be the last play they run. And I don't think Villanova is going to call a timeout. Clock inside a minute now, and the play clock at 16. Louisville breaks the huddle. If he'll wait just a bit, he can make this the last play. And he got it off before the clock went down. They hands it off, and they are going to have to run one more play, I believe. No, they won't. Yep. 30 in the game. Play clock's at 33. That's going to be the final play, and Louisville's going to be 1-1 going into a huge early season game against SMU a week from tomorrow. SMU plays, I forget who, but somebody they should beat handily tomorrow. It's another lower division school.
1: And
2: Louisville finished with 635 total yards, and a lot of people got a lot of yards, including the fellow that Jody Dillon is going to talk to. Jody?
5: Yeah, 2 catches for 82 yards and a big touchdown. Jaleel, you guys came out here and it was a little slow start, but you took care of business.
6: Yes, a way to bounce back, really show our fans what we ought to do, and so we're ready for this long season ahead of us.
5: It was, how difficult was it playing Sunday in a tough physical game and to get back up for a game like this? Was it difficult?
6: Yeah, it's a little difficult because, it's a turnaround so fast, but I'm happy that the way we came out and attacked every day, and the coaches took care of me, it was great. And on to the next.
5: I have to ask, you dropped the one. Was it the same play?
6: Some similar play, but no more drops the rest of the season.
5: Was it one of those where you just, once you caught that, you...
6: I looked up way for...
5: Oh, you on the first one?
6: On the first one, when I dropped it, I was looking up the field where I caught the ball. That's why when we came back again the next play, I had to do something. I had to go score.
5: All right, now SMU this week. Just focus and get ready, right?
6: Yes, sir. Focus and get ready. On to the next. Let's go 1-0 against SMU.
5: All right, thanks, Jaleel.
2: Jaleel Skinner had 2 catches for 82 yards, including a 69-yard touchdown that came right after the pass that he dropped that Jody was asking him about, so he quickly made amends. Louisville wins it handily, 59-13 over Villanova. 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
2: Paul Rogers and Craig Swalbeck back in the booth after a 59-13 win by the Louisville Cardinals over the Villanova Wildcats as Louisville gets to 1-0. Louisville had a big second half, outscoring them 28-0 after a bit of a tepid start. So we're going to make our Chevy drive of the game, the one that kind of ignited them, Craig. 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It was actually their second possession of the game after they had to settle for a field goal to start things off.
3: Yeah, they settled for a field goal, 3-0, and then Villanova went down and scored, tied it at 3-3, and Louisville put together a four-play, 72-yard drive. It ended with a Lincoln Keenholz 19-yard rush where he faked it going wide to Isaac Brown, cut up the middle, then turned outside wide, outran everyone to the end zone. A similar score that he had against Ole Miss, and that put Louisville in control where they started scoring touchdowns and not field goals, and once again showed that Lincoln Keenholz can throw it, and he's quite adept at running it as well.
2: Yep, Keenholz ran for two touchdowns and threw for two touchdowns and 332 yards. 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Louisville won it 59-13 over Villanova. 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
2: McQuaid has it. 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They lost the ball. It's loose. Cards can fall on it, and they do. Louisville rolled over Villanova 59-13 tonight. A big game offensively, but the defense did their part as well, including that recovery of the game. Dylan Smith recovered after a Thompson hit, jarred the ball loose. Louisville came up with a fumble recovery in tonight's win over Villanova. Brought to you by ServPro, our recovery of the game, the official disaster recovery team of U of L Athletics. 59-13 was the final. And a little bit of a hesitating start for Louisville. They were a little bit sloppy, had to settle for a field goal, had penalties, had a couple of bad throws, but after that it was pretty smooth sailing tonight.
3: Yeah, it was, like you said, tepid, kind of a little bit of a slow start, and that could be due to 5 days they probably didn't practice in pads, a little bit of a hangover from the Ole Miss game. But one guy that didn't have a hangover, Lincoln Keenholz, sharp again running and throwing the ball, and that highlight we just heard was the first sack of the year. Tyler Thompson got the sack, knocked it loose for a fumble recovery. And here's one good set. Louisville was a little high on penalties tonight again. But they have not turned the ball over. 3-0, so they're plus 3 in the turnover margin after 3 games.
2: Louisville piled up 635 total yards, to 253 from Villanova. Lincoln Keenholz was 16 of 21 for 332 yards and 2 touchdowns. He also ran the ball 6 times for 42 yards and 2 touchdowns. Louisville won it 59-13. 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
2: All right, Widener waits for the snap, motions the back out. Widener throws that back. It's Jennings, and he dashes in for a second touchdown of the night. Louisville wall of Villanova tonight, 59-13. Among the many good things was 2 touchdowns and 2 touches for Braxton Jennings, a run and that catch. He's our XRP game changer. Brought to you by XRP, the official cryptocurrency of Louisville Athletics. Seemed like everybody got in and did something nice. We saw Jennings score those 2 times. Saw some impressive runs from both Davis and Lakai Tompkins. And, you know, that's what you like to see. When you got depth, they get in, they get a chance to perform, and they do it.
3: Yeah, you sure do. Davis, Marquise Davis from Missouri, ended up the leading rusher, 7 rushes for 86 yards. He had a 39-yard run. And Isaac Brown, 61 yards, 13 carries, so he's been around 13, 15, 16 carries. He still has not broken the typical Isaac Brown run, but I'm sure it's going to come, and maybe he has so many in store

0: waiting for later in the year. Keenhol's another good night rushing the ball. He had 42 yards rushing. Jennings 28, Tompkins 16, and Richardson gets one rush a game this week. It was 11 yards for him.
1: Richardson, by the way, had seven catches for 98 yards, and McCoy had three catches for 102. He caught a 61-yard pass, Skinner a 69-yard pass. The longest run was, I forget, I can't find it on here at the moment, but Louisville's doing it on the ground and through the air, as the Cards had 635 total yards, 375 throwing and 260 rushing.
0: Yeah, the longest run was a 39-yarder by Davis late in the game. Is that one where he ran through two tackles?
1: Oh, yeah.
0: They couldn't get him down, third tackle, and had some great speed. So we've got some exciting running backs. Louisville does. I'm really impressed with these two transfer receivers. McCoy has made some great plays 2 weeks in a row, and obviously Richardson was the big get in the transfer portal, and he has produced.
1: Louisville won it 59-13 over Villanova. We'll be back with more on our Cardinal wrap-up. This is Cardinal Football from Learfield.
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1: Here's Keenholz looking again. Had time for a minute. Now rushes to avoid it. Rolls all the way back to the 20-yard line, up to the 30-yard line. Throws down the sideline. Open man. Caught inside the 30. Dodges a tackle. Angles to the middle of the field, and they will not catch him for a touchdown by McCoy. A 61-yard touchdown strike to LaWayne McCoy, who did some pretty nifty running afterwards, as you heard. Three catches for 102 yards for the Louisville receiver. Part of a big win tonight for the Louisville Cardinals, 59-13 over Villanova. I guess it shouldn't be that surprising. Louisville has a pretty good home opening scoring streak going, apparently, Craig.
0: Yes, they do. They're the only team in the last four seasons scored 50-plus in each of their last four openers. And McCoy, again, with another sizzling catch and run 2 weeks in a row. He's caught the ball short of the end zone and found a way to avoid a tackler and get it in for a score.
1: These receivers have great balance and turn small gains into big games. We've seen the running ability of Lincoln Keenholz, in addition to throwing for over 330 yards tonight. He had a couple of touchdowns. And, you know, we know what Kewan Brown and Isaac Brown can do, but, boy, some nice backup performances from running backs tonight, too.
0: Sure did. Davis, Jennings, we knew about, and Jennings looked as good as he did at the end of last year. Really like that guy. He's just productive, makes things happen, and a real big key to me, although Davis did lose a ball. Gorn fell on it, so there was no fumble. Louisville is turnover-free throughout their first two games.
1: They won it tonight by a final tally of 59-13 over Villanova. The Kentucky Office of Highway Safety reminds you to never get behind the wheel after drinking alcohol. Always make a designated driver part of your game plan. Drive sober or get pulled over. We'll be back with some final comments, and we'll hear Jody Demling's conversation with Jeff Brom as well. That's all coming up. 59-13 to final. This is Cardinal football from Learfield.
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1: Stands at the 25, motions Brown toward him, and doesn't give to Brown. Runs it himself straight ahead to the 10, veers outside to the 5, and Keenholz runs it in. Two more rushing touchdowns for Lincoln Keenholz tonight. To go with his two more touchdown passes, and he threw for over 300 yards for the second straight game. Quite a first couple of game start for Lincoln Keenholz, the quarterback who came from Ohio State with no experience, and now has gotten two good games of experience, Craig Swalbeck, and led the team to his first win tonight, 59-13.
0: He really has, and I was so looking forward after, you know, the scrimmages, we didn't see him run live, so you really didn't know what you had. His running ability is something, but it really helps complement his throwing ability. He is an outstanding athlete, but he has thrown the ball very accurate, no turnovers, but that different dimension of him running the ball is really something. He's gotten good positive yardage 2 weeks in a row. It's going to open up more in the running game for the running back, so it's a dynamic offense. Throw in there Trey Richardson and McCoy and Hurry at wide receiver, and this offense has some real promise, and next week they're going to need it because they're going to play a team next week that brings in a real good offense. As any of you that were here 2 years ago can attest, same quarterback you saw here 2 years mm-hmm. ago, Jennings, different running back, transfer from Cal, but they're going to be a very good offense. They turned the ball over four times, SMU did, at Florida State on the road, still won that game. A lot to play for your third game of the season.
14: Yep, it's going to be a huge conference matchup next Saturday afternoon here between Louisville and SMU. 59-13 was a

0: final tonight. Let's do talk briefly about the defense. They picked up a turnover. They limited him to 253 yards. McQuaid was effective the first half of those short throws. After that, he had a hard time completing much of anything, really.
1: If you take away, which we had a defense coordinator work for us, that if you take away those three plays, anyways, yeah. If you take away the one bad coverage for the 60-yard touchdown, the defense, oh, great. Yeah, that's it. One vertical play for the touchdown. Other than that, they couldn't run it. They had short passing game. Never really got much going, a couple field goals. So a growth this week, I'd say, defensively, playing a lot of guys. And they're going to need it again next week. It's a challenge. But I do feel like defensively, having played Ole Miss like they did last week, it's not going to be their first look at a good quarterback with fast receivers.
0: Figures to be highly entertaining next Saturday when the Cardinals host SMU. They won tonight 59-13. We'll hear from Jeff Brohm as he visits with Jody Demling when we come back. This is Cardinal Football from Learfield.
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0: 69-13, over 300 yards passing for the second straight game by Lincoln Keyholz, who threw for two touchdowns and ran for two. Louisville had over 600 yards total. Two receivers were at or near 100 yards. Just a big night all the way through. Welcome to the One Tom Drexler Coach's Corner. Here's Jody Demling visiting with Coach Jeff Braum.
1: Well, Jeff, short week and physical game on Sunday. You started a little slow, but you have to like, when you look at the whole picture of the week and everything, you got to like what you got from your guys.
2: I thought we did what he needed to do. We found a way to just hang in there and keep playing hard. We made some mistakes early, but overcame that and regrouped, and that was good to see. But we just got to sharpen things up and keep working through it. But we did what it needed to do to come out with a win.
1: You also got a lot of guys in. We'll talk about that a little bit. But in the beginning, I thought Lincoln, after the first series, I thought Lincoln looked really, really good. The touchdown run was awesome, and then just the passing that he did. I thought he was really, really sharp after that first drive.
2: I agree. I think a little rusty the first drive, but man, he got into rhythm. We got him running again, got his feet moving. I think he feels more comfortable when he can do both of those things. So made some big plays, made some good scrambles, and some good ability to get open by our receivers. So it was good to see that. Once again, our playmakers got to step up and make plays. And for the most part, I thought we did a pretty good job at receiver, tight end, and quarterback.
1: As far as when Lincoln is able to do, like the touchdown run, I mean, it was a really good fake to Isaac, and then he just kind of took it. That makes it so difficult when he can do that. That's just gives you another add, like you've talked before, an added dimension, and I think we kind of started to see that.
2: Without question, it's a great dimension to have. His ability to hand the ball off or run and get yards and scores is big. It helps you not have to block everybody and run the perfect play. So that's been good for us, his ability to get on the perimeter, hand the ball off when it's there. We've got to continue to keep finding creative ways to do it, but he's really good at that.
1: You guys averaged 6.8 yards a rush. Eight guys carried the ball. I thought Marquise Davis looked, I mean, he really ran hard when he got his opportunities.
2: I think we got good running backs, and they're all going to have a role. Of course, we just want to continue to get them the ball, get them in a rhythm. At some point, they're all going to have to play. Of course, Isaac has got some breakaway ability. We just got to find a way to create some space for him. Keewon got a little injured, unfortunately, so we got to see how he's doing. But Marquise stepped in. Braxton Jennings stepped in. They all did a good job.
1: With Marquise, he's not big. I mean, he looks physical. I mean, he's a little bit bigger than the other guys, but he just runs so physical.
2: Big, strong back, do a lot of things for us. He's still young, so he's going to continue to grow and improve. He works really hard, so that's a great quality he has. He practices hard. He's a great teammate. I think he'll continue to get better.
1: LaWayne McCoy, 3 catches, 102 yards. Trey Richardson, 7 for 98. As you said, I thought Jaleel Skinner, though, because that goes to show you, I think, how far that young man has come in a couple of years, because he made that drop. And then the next play, I don't know if it was the exact same play, but a little version of it, I think. And you went right back to him, and he really made up for it.
2: You know what? He's worked really hard, and I know he dropped one, but he works really hard. He's really become a great leader. He wants to win. He encourages his teammates. He doesn't care against the credit. So I'm just really proud of him because we're going to need him. We're going to need him and the tight ends to continue to produce for us in the running game and make some plays on the perimeter and catch the ball underneath and go get some yards.
0: Louisville won at 59-13 over Villanova. We'll hear more from Jeff Braum when we come back. 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
2: Villanova is now 4-25 all times against FBS teams. The last time they beat a school in the higher division was they had three wins over Temple. Last time they played an FBS team was 2017 when they lost to Pitt. And tonight Louisville had their way pretty much with Villanova to win 59-13 over the Wildcats. Welcome back to the One Tom Drexler Coach's Corner. Here's more for the coach with Jody Dimmel.
3: Trey really makes things he's so electric, but I thought LaWayne McCoy, in a couple of the big catches that he had, were, I won't say broken plays, but maybe, you know, Lincoln is outside the pocket and he's just, you know, kind of running around and goes to a spot and he makes big plays.
4: LaWayne's really heady. He's got natural receiving skills. He knows how to get open. He's got a good feel of what to do. We love that about him. So I think, once again, LaWayne and Trey, and then even Trayshawn didn't get as much today, but those three got to just continue to produce for us and be weapons, stay healthy, and they can be playmakers.
3: Your assessment of kind of the defense?
4: I thought we started slow, without question, and we finally tightened some things up, and I think got on the same page. When we did that, we were better. But I think we can get better. Well, we can play better and play more consistent. So we just got to continue to push the envelope and strive for being more efficient.
3: You got a sack. You got a turnover. A turnover in the second half, and you did get some pressure. But their game plan was just to get it out real quick. You got some pressure though the second half, whereas the first half he was just getting the ball out so quick.
4: He was. He had a good plan to get it out quick in the screen. And on the perimeter, and they were able to move the ball and they controlled the clock. They took it all the way down to the end and called the game from the sideline, saw what we were doing, and tried to make a call from there. So I give them a lot of credit. They did a good job coaching early on. They had a good plan. Luckily, we adjusted. We were able to get some scores and get the game out of reach, and then they had to do a lot of things they didn't want to do.
3: How important is a game like this? New rules where you don't have the red shirt thing, you can put whoever in the game you want. And how important is it to get guys game reps and to get some tape, especially maybe the two quarterbacks, Davin and Briggs?
4: Without question, great to play everyone. They all work really hard. They deserve a shot. At some point, their number's going to be called, so you got to get them as much experience as we can. From here on out, now that we hit the conference schedule, it's going to be a battle every week. All four quarters, we're going to need everybody. At some point, someone's going to injure, someone's going to have to come out of the game. So guys are just going to have to be ready to go. But I think our guys have worked hard, and they understand that at any point their number can be called.
3: Last thing you might want to know this week, and now you have an extra day to prepare now, and I guess that is kind of nice to get. But, boy, next week is a big one, and it's a really good team coming in here.
4: Huge game. SMU's had her number. They've done a good job. Their quarterback's got experience. He's back again. He can scramble and make plays. They play with tempo. They get you off balance. They've gotten better on defense. We're going to have to play well, and we're going to have to be dialed in the entire game. We're going to have to eliminate penalties. We're going to have to find ways to get sacks and turnovers. We're going to have to find a way to create big plays. So it'll be a challenge, and it'll be a tremendous opponent, and it's a big game. But this is what you love to coach in and play in. I know this is what our fans love to see.
3: All right. Thanks, Coach.
4: Thank you.
2: That's Jeff Brohm after Louisville's 59-13 win over Villanova, and, of course, a big conference matchup, as he said, coming up next week with SMU. Our host, William McDermott, will be back in just a minute. This is Cardinal Football from Learfield.
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13: .59-13, the final score, a dominant Friday night win, the first win of the 2026 football season for 24th-ranked Louisville over FCS level Villanova. Cards over 100 yards in each quarter tonight. Lincoln Keenholz, a star, 16 completions, 332 yards, two touchdowns through the air, completed 76% of his passes. He also ran it six times, 42 yards and two touchdowns on the ground. By the way, through the first two games of the season, I know this is a very, very small sample size, Lincoln Keenholz, a quarterback rating of 207.2. And by the way, for what it's worth, last season's ACC leader in quarterback rating, that was Carson Beck of Miami. He was also 15th in the nation. He was at 157.0. So that just kind of goes to show how well Lincoln Keenholz really has played for Louisville through the first two games of the season. First two starts, no turnovers to go along with it as well. Louisville, 635 total yards of offense tonight. They were at 9.6 yards per play. Cards, 28 first downs to Villanova's 15. They also, you know, forced the turnover in the second half. Tyler Thompson coming off the edge for the one lone forced turnover of the game. But Louisville's defense also held Villanova under 260 yards and under 100 yards rushing. Some things Jeff Rom may not like, well, the penalty, 7 for 90 yards, and some of those, like he talked about, early hiccups for the offense, drop passes, misalignments, things of that nature. But that's why you have these early season games, Louisville getting the first win of the season. How about the running back room as well? Marquise Davis getting some touches. He led Louisville with 86 yards on the ground, 12.3. A pop for the Mizzou transfer, 7 carries, 2 touchdowns. Braxton Jennings also added a touchdown on the ground. He touched it 3 times, rushing 28 yards, and he also caught a receiving touchdown. Trey Richardson led Louisville, 7 catches, 98 yards. LaWayne McCoy, though, continues to be the big play threat with Lincoln Keenholz, especially in these off-script plays where he's on rolling out of the pocket and having to use his legs. Anyways, completely dominant performance for Louisville. They're playing some good football, and next week, another real challenge. Cards have already been tested this season. The gut check out of the way against Ole Miss. Now they're just going to have to pull through at home against a top 25 ACC opponent. Starting conference play against SMU next week. And what may end up deciding who plays in Charlotte in the 2026 ACC championship game in December. Anyways, Louisville picking up the first win of the season. Again, the final score, Cardinals 50.

0: 9, Villanova Wildcats 13. I've been William McDermott, your host. Thanks to the rest of our crew. In the studio, Ross Campbell, our statistician, is Lloyd Gardner, Scott Kaysen, our on-site producer and engineer, Jody Demling down on the sidelines, and then in the booth, Craig Swabick and Paul Rogers. I've been William McDermott. Next up for Louisville, 1-1, taking on SMU next Saturday. Kickoff set for around 3:30. Eastern time from LNN Stadium. I'm William McDermott saying so long for now. Have a good night. Again, our final score, Louisville 59, Villanova 13. This is Louisville Cardinals football from Lear Field.
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1: Welcome in to your Stronghold Louisville football postgame show here. We get to do one after a win tonight. Not unexpected, I think, in terms of a margin of victory and that sort of thing. Good teams win, great teams cover. And Louisville did just that tonight, 59-13 over a little feisty Villanova team tonight. I think frustrated some folks with I've used this terminology before about certain offenses that teams run when they're in these overmatch situations. And make no mistake, Villanova was, and I think that they knew it coming into this game. But sometimes a team runs an offense that looks like it's just the entire offense is like 2-point conversion plays. And that's kind of what Villanova tried to do tonight. And then as soon as Louisville sort of let its guard down, they'd take a shot or two down the field. They connected on some. We'll get into the good and the bad here tonight. But Louisville wins tonight, 59-13. We'll let you hear from Jeff Brohm a little bit later on here. But I would like to go ahead and invite y'all to fill up those phone lines if you got thoughts on it as we now get 8 days to get ready for SMU. In an enormous game here for Louisville coming up here next week. One with huge, huge implications in the ACC. And should be a lot of fun. Should be a really, really fun game. Give us a call, 8150-939. That's the number if you want to get in here. 3831-939 for the UPS Jobs text line. Texture said the crowd looked good on TV for Villanova. Yeah, about 46,000. Or so. Good, filled, active, for the most part. Lower bowl. Don't have to worry about, the crowd size or anything like that, for this one. Good, active crowd. It wasn't miserably hot. Everyone got to see the new lights. Matt McGavick, tonight, for the first time in kind of the Joker and the Thief show, that they did between the third and, fourth quarters. It was pretty cool. To see that sort of Louisville doing the same sorts of things some of the other places around the country that you've seen now with their lights in the stadium here for the first time. That was pretty fun. And I thought it was a good, energetic crowd. I thought a little jittery start to the game. But I think with two games under your belt now, if you're a Louisville fan, I think you gotta be pretty excited about Lincoln Keenholz. It wasn't just – because what was the fear? The fear was that after the opener, where he looked so good in the second half, but he was so jittery in the first half, that it was just sort of fluky, or that, you know, now that teams have a little bit of film, or how would he handle – maybe even how would he handle success and the fact that he's been getting so much praise. And outside of the opening drive in which he badly threw a pass out into the flat, heading to his left, and then really badly overthrew Jahlil Skinner on a third and eight crossing route in which he probably would have just caught it and scored if he had made a better throw. Other than that, Lincoln Keenholz was excellent tonight, both running and passing. Finished the game 16 of 21, 332 yards and a couple of touchdowns. Ran the ball six times for 42 yards and a couple of touchdowns. As well, you heard William McDermott on at the end of the Learfield broadcast. There, his current QBR is 50 points higher than the highest QBR in the ACC last year from Carson Beck. Right now, through a couple of games, he's legitimate. And just, you know, with Missouri, Kansas, and Rutgers, BC going on, there were a lot of national people dropping in. Sort of fulfilling what Kirk Herbstreit said, where it was like, if Louisville's on, I'm at least going to drop in and see what Lincoln Keenholz is doing. And through two games, he's not only really productive, and he's not only really good, he's pretty fun to watch. Like, he's really fun to watch. He makes plays tonight, the long touchdown to McCoy, in which it was supposed to be, I think, a kind of a quick screen or something quick, realizing that it wasn't there, avoiding a rusher, sort of, you know, rainbowing way back, setting his feet and catching McCoy, hitting McCoy really, really deep down the field for a touchdown. A spectacular play, the kind of play that Lamar Jackson would make at Louisville. And I don't want to, I'm not making even that comparison. It's just, you're thinking about the kinds of guys that have played quarterback over the years at Louisville. How many guys could make that play? Very few. Perhaps those two and maybe one other. I mean, it was just a spectacular play. It's the kind of play that he can make. And he was just stellar in this game tonight. He was outstanding again. And through two games, over 700 yards of offense from him, seven touchdowns, no turnovers. And again, got settled down a lot quicker. It didn't take an entire half for him tonight. In my list of things that were good, and then we'll talk about the things that were bad, and they're relative, you know, in a game like this. We said before the game that, you know, the things that you learn about your team in a game like this are kind of indirect. And I thought some of the stuff you wanted to see improved was better. But the first thing I wrote down is, like, don't get desensitized to the fact that Lincoln Keenholz is kind of a star. That he's very exciting to watch. He's very fun to watch. And it feels like they are getting a better grip on what he's good at and what the offense itself is really good at with him at quarterback. And I don't know how much of it's going to be in the pocket. Maybe the least sort of drop back passing, standing in the pocket and reading and making, you know, rigid decisions that we've ever seen from a Jeff Brohm offense. But does it matter if you have 635 yards of total offense in a game? And it wasn't even like it was just exaggerated in one way or the other. You had 375 through the air and 260 on the ground. Like, you're getting tremendous production in other ways. Don't let yourself get spoiled by just how crazy, crazy good Lincoln Keenholz is. And not only good, but fun. He is entertaining. And this might not be a super-duper down-in, down-out efficient offense. It can be a click-click-boom kind of offense at times until they maybe get a little bit more settled in. You know, you had some more shuffling on the offensive line with Cason Henry not playing tonight, and I think that maybe showed a little bit. It's difficult to tell, I think, a little bit early in the games, the offensive line, if other teams are just deciding, hey, look, what we can't do is sit back, so we're just going to sell out, and that the offensive line seems to struggle with that at least a little bit early on. But as the game went on, I thought they started to really lean on Villanova and then really just impose their will for the majority of the game. But Lincoln Keenholz is just fun. And we are, as long as he stays healthy, I think we are really going to enjoy what he lets us see in the problems that he creates. If nothing else, like, I saw tweets after the SMU-Florida State game of people.

0: that aren't, you know, the national media, people that are fans of other teams saying, we get Lincoln Kenoles versus Kevin Jennings next week. And you know what? You're right. And that should be fun. But that's when people are saying that, they're talking about a matchup of peers. They're talking about a matchup of guys that they consider equally dangerous, equally productive, equally fun, equally exciting. And just as much of a matchup nightmare for that team as Kevin Jennings has been for this team over here his couple of years at SMU. So Lincoln Kenoles, a budding star. Sam Block with ESPN can't stop talking about him on Twitter. He really is sort of leading the charge for Lincoln, and with good reason. I'll add, there was a lot, even after the opener with Trey Richardson, and a lot of talk, you know, this offseason, Jeff, you know, talking about like demonstrable objective numbers goals with Trey Richardson. I'm not convinced through two games that Loy McCoy isn't every bit as dangerous as Richardson. And I'll combine these 2 points that I think we thought Hurry and McCoy would be fine, and that Richardson would sort of be the boom guy. And I think you've got multiple boom guys. I think McCoy is a real problem. A little different. Obviously, he's taller, kind of lankier, slipperier in kind of the open field there. Straight ahead can absolutely run every bit as fast as Trey Richardson. And Louisville's just got a more dangerous, deeper threat wide receiver core than I think we thought coming into the year now through a couple of games. As a group, a lot more of a problem for folks. And tonight, I think you'd be excited that you got the tight ends involved as much as you did. If I were to tell you that your longest catch of the night would come from a tight end, I don't think that's what the offense would necessarily be designed to be. But you had a mismatch with those tight ends on linebackers and safeties for Villanova, and it showed. Jahlil Skinner, hilariously, a really bad drop on a play, and it was almost like coach in practice telling you to get back in the huddle and do it again. It's because they slightly changed the formation lookup, but you got the exact same sort of bootleg action. Lincoln Kenoles is he's Miller Moss rolling to his left, and he's Lamar Jackson rolling to his right. And rolling to his right, hits Jahlil Skinner on the money the second time. And Jahlil Skinner, it was very funny because he never had to change directions like at all. Once he turned and started to go upfield up the sideline, you kept thinking like, all right, it's a tight end running up the sideline. Surely somebody's going to catch this guy. And then he just kept going. And there was never anybody there. And shout out to, I think, you know, when you get to the film session with the team on Sunday or on Monday or whatever it is that they do that, you're going to see Trey Richardson absolutely mauling a guy and making a lane for Jahlil Skinner to take it all the way down the field. And you got your tight ends involved tonight. Brody Foley had a catch for 10 yards in the middle of the field in the third quarter, I think it was, in the game. And, of course, Jahlil Skinner had a couple as well. So you had 3 catches between those guys tonight for just under 100 yards in that really, really long touchdown. But they were out there. And I think there's more where that comes from with the tight ends. And I think at least a part of that comes from the fact that you run the ball so well tonight. And when you run the ball really, really well, I think it really opens things up for your tight ends. I'll say for things that are not necessarily so. One other thing, and I know that all of you are going to love this. They're really good at kicking the football through 2 games.
1: You've come around, Mark.
0: I know.
1: Welcome to our side now.
0: I know. I got to own it. And look, Jeff, let's get kudos to Jeff for basically being like, I'm really scared of our kicking game coming after the first practice. They're making every field goal, and they're kicking every kickoff out of the back of the end zone. And I don't know what else you can ask for than that. It's reliable. It is spectacular. And you don't waste any drives. You don't get the of a missed kick or anything. And you're not really having to cover any kickoffs. I mean, it couldn't be going better on the kicking side of things. And that was a

0: bit of a surprise considering, you know, the way they talked about things at the beginning of camp. On the bad news, Louisville got beat up a little bit tonight. You know, injuries with Kewon Brown and some others. Cason Emery didn't play tonight. Some other guys are leaving with injury. So they're a little beat up. We'll see how healthy they might be. But you'd really, really like to have Anwar O'Neal for SMU to sort of help with the offensive line. I thought, you know, offensive line early on, not great. Not great. But they did seem to settle in a little bit down the stretch and get a little bit more physical, muscle them up a little bit more as they ran the ball a little bit more effectively here tonight. And I'm going to – just bear with me on this. I'm going to try to say this and make it more about what they're getting in a positive way than about what they're not. But I think if we went to like a grand jury and asked them to return some sort of indictment here, that I don't know that right now Isaac Brown's the best running back on this team. He looks different. And I want to say this, like, I'm not primarily saying something about him. I think when you watch some other guys really run tonight, Kewon before he got hurt and last week, but even Marquis Davis, Braxton Jennings, you got Lekai Tompkins a little bit here tonight. The other guys seem to be running harder right now. Like, it was a little bit shocking that Isaac isn't the take it to the house guy kind of at any point right now. And if it's going to be an offense where it's going to be a little more grindy running the ball, and it's about reading kind of your outside zone blocks and stuff like that, there might be guys on this roster that are a little bit better at being that kind of running back in this offense.
1: I mean, if I told you before the game some running back was going to have the box score of 7 carries, 86 yards, 2 touchdowns, you're thinking Isaac's first, then Kewon maybe. Marquis Davis was not on anyone's radar for that. And again, I know part of it was the second half and, you know, playing the backups, but I mean, he still showed out his opportunity, and that could be, you know, crucial. There could be a game down the stretch of the season where we need to rely on Marquis Davis because either Isaac's banged up, Kewon's banged up, or it's like, hey, he's just a really good running back. Let's just throw him in for a few plays.
0: They've got crazy depth at running back. And tonight it was pretty fun. Once the offensive line settled down a little bit, they just started to mash. And every back that got in there ran harder and harder and harder. And I do think you can accuse other guys of running harder than Isaac Brown has for at least a chunk of this season. And I, depending on, you know, where, where Kewon Brown is health-wise next week, you know, Isaac still carried more carries tonight. 13 carries. He got the most out of anybody at running back, but just 61 yards. Marquis Davis, 86 yards and averaged 12 yards a carry. Braxton Jennings averaged 9.3 yards per carry. Kewon Brown averaged 12 yards a carry, which is one carry. But 12 yards, like, you have big plays. Louisville as a team tonight averaged just under a first down per play, 9.6 yards per play. So I guess I've got it in, like, the bad kind of category. But it's interesting that if this is what they're going to get from the running back position, and it's not the home run guy, Isaac Brown, that we've seen in his career up to now, there might be guys that are better suited to play the role than they've had so far. I think defensively, a little disappointed. I thought they got frustrated by the fact that Villanova was determined to not give up any sacks tonight. That, it, like I said, it was an entire offensive game plan, just absolutely determined to be a 2-point conversion offense. And that's frustrating. But as the game wore on and they tried to take a few more chances, throwing the ball down the field and holding onto the ball for at least a little bit longer, they finally got after the quarterback a little bit, had the sack fumble in this one. But early on, it was frustrating. You really dodged a bullet on the early third down on the field goal drive early in the game for Villanova, because that was a wide open touchdown and you didn't get it. there, or else that would have been a sort of a going tit for tat with him on that touchdown, and that stunk. And you had the bust on the long touchdown pass for Villanova. But other than that, I thought they settled down. And after the first quarter or so, you only gave up 3 points in the final, a little more than a half of the game. Because the long touchdown pass for 65 yards it came early in the second quarter. And then after that, you only gave up a field goal for the rest of the game. You only allowed 75 yards on the ground. And that isn't even skewed by sack yardage because you didn't get a lot of sacks in this one. And so I thought defensively they settled down, but they were frustrating. It was frustrating, and you could tell they were frustrated. But in the end, you know, if you allow 4 yards a play and only 253 total yards, their quarterback, I think he started 13 of 18 and finished 18 of 31. Like, they did finally kind of get to him a little bit later on. In the game, you didn't allow them to really get much going. Everything, they sort of had to dink and dunk with the exception of of the bust. A mixed defensive effort, and if that makes you worried about SMU next week, I think we should be worried about SMU next week no matter what, because they're really, really good offensively there. And then penalties, it was better tonight. It was better, but still some things that drive you nuts. Still some you know, you run into the punter when there's no need. Thankfully, it wasn't roughing. It was just running into no need for that because it was fourth and I think well over 10. There, you didn't need to be doing that. Didn't give him a first down, but there was no need for that. And I don't know. You didn't need to be even taking that chance in this one. So fascinated to hear what you guys think, what you guys saw tonight. And if you want to give us a call, you are welcome to do so. We'll get to the phones now. You tell me what you guys saw. We'll start with Lawrence. Good to hear from you. Lawrence, welcome in to your Stronghold Louisville football postgame show, buddy. What's up? Lawrence. Maybe he got tired of waiting for me to finish talking, huh?
1: It's possible. We can come back to him.
0: You want to put him back on hold and come back to him?
1: Let's do that.
0: All right. We'll come back to Lawrence. Paul, kick us off here, buddy. Welcome into your Stronghold Louisville football postgame show. What's up, buddy?
2: Hey, much better game than last week. Feeling a lot better. You definitely hit the point with penalties. They might have been better, but they still came at the worst opportune moments with, you know, keeping drives alive. You know, hands to the face that kept that drive going. You know, and then the pass interference call in the end zone, everyone sitting around me wasn't so sure about that being pass interference, but, you know, we're not the refs. As far as Isaac Brown goes, you know, he was out there working, but I think you're right. He's not the best, and he may not even be the second best. You know, I've really liked what was his name, Marquise.
0: Yeah, Davis. I
2: mean, he fought. I mean, that first big run of his. I mean, he took playing to the whistle to heart. It was a mission because I thought the play was over. The next thing I know, he squirts out and gets what, 30 yards. I mean that, and then there was another play where we were at, I think around the 10-yard line or so, and he's running in, and he puts his hand down and keeps his feet going and gets another couple yards. He's going to be a beast. I can't wait to see him develop. But we've looked better today. You know, I'm eager for next week, get back up on the competition. You know, I'm glad we got a decent score, you know, 58 points, 59, because, you know, even though they were lower, if we would have kept that game close, we would have lost all the goodwill of what we did against Ole Miss in people would have, you know, the people who matter would have started looking away. So I think we did what we needed to do. We could have done a little bit more defensively, keeping them going. But I think, like, you're right. Now that you mentioned it, it looked like they were just going for 2-point conversions, keeping mm-hmm. everything. Most of their passes were going behind the line of scrimmage and trying to make something happen. So, you know, I don't think that's going to be something that SMU is going to do. That's not their style, and they don't have to rely on something like that, because they're not going to be oversized. You know, they don't have to make up for a size difference. So clean up the penalties a little bit more this in practice this week, and I think we might be happy with the outcome next week.
0: Appreciate the call there, Paul. Thank you very much. Couple of texts in. Secondary is concerning. I thought they got frustrated early, and that a lot of the just constant side-to-side stuff, it's annoying. I think it's annoying to defend. And I think, oddly enough, I've watched, and I'm not proud of this, I've watched Villanova play all three of its games now. This is the best they've looked all year. Believe it or not, in terms of like a game plan, they came in with a pretty slick game plan to get ready for Louisville today. Like, they knew they had to make kind of their underdog stuff work, and for a while it kind of frustrated Louisville early on. And I thought you had a little bit of an energy lull defensively early on in this game. You're playing on 5 days. Everybody knows SMU is next week. Like, I think some of this is understandable. Not okay, but understandable, sort of how it looked the way that it did. But that I think once you had the bust on the long touchdown, that they kind of got read the riot act, and you got a straightened up effort from there forward. You only allowed, what, a field goal after that? So a good effort in the end, but some stuff that I think you'd like to clean up. The opponents are determined to not let Louisville get after the quarterback the way that we think they're capable of, you know, just sort of preemptively getting rid of the ball, especially tonight. But I still think it's fair to say that you wish they were more disruptive up front, that you wish that the pass rush was a little bit more productive, and it kind of started to get there later in the game. But right off the bat, you know, you'd like to see them getting to the quarterback a little bit more. Cole Kubrick, by the way, tweeting out just a couple of minutes ago here that over the past two seasons, Louisville had 4 touchdown passes of 50 yards or more, and that all of Lincoln Keenholz's touchdowns have been touchdown passes have been over 50 yards. I mean, he's really has added an incredible explosive element to the Louisville offense. And I kind of started to broach this, but I wanted to see one more game here. But if you ask, I think Jeff, if he could be honest with us in the public, the most explosive player in the Louisville offense right now is Lincoln Keenholz. It's not Isaac Brown. And I maybe the sooner we all sort of make peace with that and figure out where everybody else sort of fits, you know, instead of Isaac Brown being a home run guy at running back, he doesn't look like it right now. Like, maybe he gets motivated, and maybe whatever might be bothering him stops bothering him. And if that happens, look out, everybody else. But for right now, it certainly kind of feels like the running back production is really going to be primarily about offsetting what he can do and setting up bootleg and play action and misdirection and keeping people off of him, keeping teams honest. Than it is about him doing that for Isaac Brown, which is what I think a lot of us envisioned this season coming into it now. But two games in, it may be more just directly about what Lincoln is capable of than it is necessarily about what Isaac Brown is capable of. Let's get to Bruce in here next. Bruce, welcome into your Stronghold Louisville Football Postgame Show. What's up, bud?
3: Hey, man, it's great that you just said all that stuff about Lincoln, because what I was going to do is talk about Lincoln. Clearly, he's the fourth quarterback that Jeff brought in. he's clearly the best of the four, and he's elevated the quarterback position for U of L, and where now the quarterback is the leader of the offense. He's going to be the one that's going to dictate what happens. And I just think that what Lincoln does, we're going to go as far as he goes. If he could clearly be the ACC player of the year.
0: Yeah.
3: And what he does is what we're going to do as far as how far we go into the playoffs and everything. And right now, I don't see anybody else beating us.
0: Well, I appreciate the call, Bruce. I hope so. I hope that that Louisville goes on that kind of run. I think you're allowed to feel that good about Lincoln after the way that he has played through a couple of games. Texture says that Isaac Brown looks like the Monstar stole his talent. You know, it kind of reminds me of do you remember the where in Major League 2? Where instead of Ricky Vaughn just sort of throwing the heater every time, like he tries to develop these other pitches, and they're like, hey, why don't you just do the fastball thing that you're really, really good at? You know, it looks like that, that he's, you know, he got bigger in this offseason and was concerned about that stuff. And while the durability questions are not there because he carried the ball the most, he carried the ball 13 times tonight, he's not this is a poorly blocked play that I'm just going to take to the house anyway. And it did feel like there was a run or two tonight that maybe last year or freshman year Isaac Brown takes to the house.
1: I absolutely agree.
0: Yeah, I think that is a fair thing to point out. And the great news for Louisville is we thought Richardson was kind of a to-the-house guy and that Isaac Brown was kind of a to-the-house guy. And then it was like if everybody else can sort of fill in around it, they'll be cooking. And now it's like Richardson's a to-the-house guy. Lincoln Keenel's a to-the-house guy. LaWayne McCoy is a to-the-house guy. Like you have more explosive options than you realized that you had. And McCoy is only – or Lincoln is only growing in confidence throwing the ball. And early on it was kind of the broken, frantic stuff and the rolling out of the pocket stuff. But, you know, into the third quarter, you know, a – deep throw down in between the hash marks to hurry down to get them near the end zone, so they scored right before the third quarter. There, he didn't make that kind of throw even in the first game. So little things starting to get there. Jeff's kind of chiding him a little bit for the stuff that the powder that he's putting on his hands, you know, and that sort of thing. But to the extent that Keenels can just sort of realize he can play that way, like from the jump. Louisville's going to be a real problem for people. All right, let's get back to the phones. Let's get Joey in here next. Joey, welcome into the job, buddy. What's up?
4: Mark, are we missing a big piece of this team and the big piece being Ron English? We have given up 4 60-yard passes in the first two games. The defense was supposed to be phenomenal, and I don't know. I think Ron English might be the missing piece to this team being a playoff team.
0: Well, Joey, I appreciate the call there. It's somewhat bewildering to hear that, not because he's necessarily wrong, but just because I don't think we thought we would hear that. And I don't really know how to feel about what you're saying there, because you're absolutely right. You've given up multiple huge plays. And it was you were able to live with it a little bit last week because Trinidad Chambliss is capable of that. But Paul McQuaid for Villanova should not be able to do a little bit of what he did to you tonight. There's no question. And they set them up and got them on the broken play for the really long score. And he missed a wide open receiver for another one. But I think like that's unnerving. That's unsettling. But that's also like, it's not like you're getting blown off the ball. And it's not like you can't get off the field throughout games. Weirdly, giving up giant plays is

0: embarrassing and it's unnerving, but it's also something you can fix easier than we can't stop getting mowed down. Like, it's fixable much quicker because it's a matter of assignments and communication and that sort of thing. It's not like Louisville doesn't have guys who can do this, because there are plenty of really nice plays in the open field. Guys, deep ball shots with the blanketed coverage and broken up. Like, there was still plenty of that too. But it's happening. And Joey is not wrong. That's the part that worries you. And you've played one guy who could take advantage of it, and you're going to play another one this week that can take advantage of it. And he's been a nightmare for Louisville to deal with so far in his career. And I don't know how many times anybody's going to face the same guy for the same team three times going forward in college football. But for Louisville, that you're going to do that against SMU and Kevin Jennings. And Lord willing, this one will go better than it has for Louisville up to this point. Did we get Lawrence back?
1: We did not.
0: Okay. Lawrence, if you get the chance to give us a call back, please do. We would love to talk to you when you can, if you can here. 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Lincoln Keno is your hot player for sure. And I'm not – God, I hate doing this. I'm going to say Isaac Brown just because we have such high expectations of him. So 13 carries, 61 yards is fine, but he's so much better than that. He's so much better than just fine. And so he'll be the cold player there. And for your alumni call or text of the day so far here, Alumni Hall, that's your ultimate fan shopping experience for Cards fans, located at Shelby Road Plaza, where you can shop online anytime at alumnihall.com. The guy who said the texter who said that Isaac Brown looks like the Monstars stole his talent there. It looks like it. And hopefully it's something that's fixable here with him down the stretch here, because if they were to get anywhere close to the Isaac Brown we've come to know and we have seen, Louisville's just going to be impossible to deal with as an offense. Let's get Lawrence back in here before we take our one break here. Lawrence, welcome into your Stronghold Louisville Football Host Game Show. What's up?
2: What's up, Mark, man?
0: Hey, buddy. How are you? How you doing, Lawrence?
2: I'm hanging in there. Like, sorry for earlier.
0: That's okay.
2: I closed my eyes and fell asleep for a second. But I got to say, like, I think the problem with Addis Brown right now, he ain't getting enough run blocking from his O-line right now. Like, you got five new guys right there trying to run block for these running backs. And right now, it's like, ain't doing a good service for them right now. I think once this O-line understands the run blocking, Addis Brown is going to break away for some couple of touchdowns. Like, you're going to see the normal Addis Brown we've been seeing for the last 2 years. Like, it's good to see Lincoln Keyholes get the rushing touchdowns and make plays out the pocket, because I think he's a better quarterback out the pocket than being in the pocket right now. Like, I love that. Like, I'm having concerns like everybody else with the secondary. So far, they gave up big down the field plays. Hopefully, it won't be the same situation against SMU. But I think the defense, like, Mark Abbey is running the defense, and he's still kind of learning on the fly, too. I think right now we're a great run-stopping defense, but the passing is something they have to kind of fix. But it was a great night seeing Lincoln once again throw the ball down the field on broken plays, and our wide receivers making plays once again. That was great too. Like, my favorite play had to be the one to the tight end center, where Brown kind of ran the same.

0: play two times in a row. Yep. The first play, he dropped the ball. The second, he caught the ball, ran it in for touchdown. That's kind of one of my favorite plays tonight. Like, I like everything tonight. I love the fact that the transfer from Missouri got to play tonight. We got to see Thompson. He's going to probably be starting running back next year. He got to play. We saw Breeze carry tonight, too. The backups looking all great. It's good to see Jennings get in there, too. I think everything was great tonight. But the only thing I'm worried about is the O-line and the secondary. That's it. Other than that, great game. And I can't wait for Saturday, 3:30 p.m., to them face SMU.
1: Lawrence, good to hear from you, buddy. Everybody loves hearing from you. Love that you're continuing to fight there. Wishing you nothing but success there. For your BJ Heating and Cooling defensive play, player of the game, a lot of places I think you could probably go tonight. How about Stanquan Clark tonight for Louisville? 3 pass breakups. He had an interception last week. 3 pass breakups tonight. You know, when you are the middle linebacker and you're facing a team that runs just this absurd amount of kind of misdirection and these quick things, not a lot of places to be impactful. But every time that they turned around and tried to do anything in the middle of the field, he was in the way. So I'll give it to Stanquan Clark tonight. Not a ton of sort of registered stats for defensive guys, but 3 pass breakups from him after an interception last week. He really is has matured, I think, into just a fully grown problem at middle linebacker for Louisville. And they will need him to have the game of his life next week when they face SMU, if they want to get a win out of that one. But if they do, it looks like a very promising season on tap for Louisville if they get that. All right, let's take a quick break. We'll come back. We'll run through a couple more stats here, an interesting top 25 scoreboard here as well before we wrap things up here on a late one.
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0: Louisville football post game show here. Louisville wins tonight 59-13. They are 1-1 now. I bet Matt McGavick will have them in his top 25 next week. I feel good about that prediction.
1: I know they looked rough there, Mark. You might try to try to find a way to justify this.
0: Listen, I want to make a plea for y'all to leave my man alone. All right? And here's why. Because I busted his ass nonstop in this press box tonight. Every single time Louisville did something good, I reminded him that that's what a top 25 team would do. So you guys don't have to do that. I did it for you. All right? Let my man live now. He's a rational person. He made his bed. He laid in it. And I let him have it all night. So we can let Matt breathe now. After this one, and I'm confident he'll be in the top 25. He'll have Louisville in the top 25 next week. Let's get Austin in here because he waited through the break here. Austin, thanks for waiting, buddy. Welcome in to your Stronghold Louisville Football Scheme Show. What's up?
2: Hey, absolutely, man. Appreciate you having me. Two questions for you. Isaac on the offensive side, I don't know what it is, but I think he's still hurt a little bit. And on the defensive side, come next week, Jennings is just going to run the ball, throw a little short out routes, and then what's our safeties going to do on the back end? We going to let the deep ball go again? I mean, Ivy's got to figure that shit out.
0: Well, we can't say that. But he's not wrong. Whenever, you know, Spencer, doing this long enough to know, I think whenever they quickly hang up after that, they knew they weren't supposed to do that.
1: Yeah, that's the sign of I just said something, and it's like, you know what? I don't want to hear what the response is. I'm hanging up.
0: But he's not wrong. I mean, tonight was, overall, tonight's defensive effort was fine. It was not great, but it was not bad. There were some bad plays. But overall, like I said, believe it or not, that's, to me, that's to be preferred. When there are sporadic things that go wrong, that's better than something that just looks broken. And there's, to me, there's nothing that looks broken. I also think, if we're being real here, they just played Ole Miss. They play SMU with so much on the line next week. And they played Villanova tonight on 5 days. They'll never tell us this. This is me suggesting this. I'd be fascinated to know how we would feel about the defense if we knew how much time they really, really spent getting ready for what Villanova does.
1: Well, the coaches can't say that because then that makes
0: right.
1: it – because, again, they will do the cliche. We prepare for each game the same.
0: Oh, sure.
1: We don't take anyone lightly. It's like, dude, we can tell when this game is sandwiched. Like, it had – if it was a better opponent, it would have had trap game potential in it. But Villanova, they knew what they were capable of. And, yeah, I'd like to see our secondary not get torched by an FCS receiver. I don't care. I mean, maybe that guy's really good. He'll play for an FBS team next year. Who knows? I mean, we've recruited our fair share of FCS wide receivers, and they've turned out great here. But, again, I'd like to see that worked on this upcoming week. Because SMU and Kevin Jennings, they can torch you. And Rhett Lashley's good at scheming up plays to go against the secondary. That has had some bad plays, and that's going to bite you next week if you continue to let the same thing happen.
0: Was nice to see Tan Holloway back out there tonight. He looked fine. And they will need him. I'd be willing to bet you that you get a far more focused defensive effort next week. You know, what that looks like and how that ultimately plays out against somebody as good as SMU, that sort of remains to be seen. But I'm willing to let a little bit, just me, I'm willing to let a little bit of what we saw tonight be about coming off a big game. You know, is a sandwich between the two most important games probably on your schedule until you play your rival at the end, on 5 days rest, and it's an opponent that you certainly didn't prepare for like you do usually, and guys probably just mentally like, let's just get

0: through this one a little bit. That doesn't excuse anything. That is, my dad used to say this, that's an explanation, not an excuse. But I do think that that's probably at least a big part of the explanation for what happened. They'll need a better defensive effort than they had tonight, but I'd be willing to bet you that you get it.
1: And UC Davis is in the same boat because they played Monday. Now they're playing UC Davis tomorrow. I'd be curious to see if they have some similar lapses in their secondary, especially because they did not look great against Florida State. I think Lincoln can torch them next week. But
0: they were as sloppy on offense as Louisville has been sloppy on defense at times.
1: Yeah,
0: in that opener.
1: Again, they'll win by a million tomorrow. That's not going to be in doubt. If it is, then that speaks more about next week's game than we thought. But yeah, you're not going to learn a ton from SMU. But again, we should probably keep tabs on it a little bit just to see what they can do.
0: Kansas may have won the PR war, but they lost the border war with Missouri tonight, as Missouri is going to win against Kansas 38-21. It was competitive in the first half as we look at your UPS Jobs Top 25 scoreboard. Number 23, Missouri, going to win that one at Kansas there tonight. Not a big slate of games tonight, but you had that. And you had old Bill O'Brien in Boston College after getting beat by Scott Satterfield last week. As bad as they are, they're not bad enough to lose to Rutgers, are they? They went and beat Rutgers, or they beat Rutgers tonight in the red bandana game there, 28-21. Right now, I think through two games, Rutgers quarterbacks have 6 touchdown passes and 7 interceptions.
1: And how many of those 6 have been to KJ Duff?
0: Probably all of them. Yeah,
1: at least 3, I think.
0: Yeah, that just sort of seems to be the play for them, is to just chuck it to KJ Duff or throw it to the other team. It's him or them, right? or the other there. But a win for Boston College. I don't know how many of those they'll get this year, but they got that one in a weekend that could use the ACC. Showing a little more, not a lot of opportunities here, but you get some, Pitt, UCF, you get Florida State and Alabama, or no, that's the following.
1: Yeah, you get Wake Forest, Purdue.
0: Wake Forest, Purdue, that's the one I was thinking of.
1: Yeah, Pitt, UCF, Duke, Illinois, I think Illinois wins that, but Duke has a chance to at least show some. Tennessee, Georgia Tech's a big one, just because Georgia Tech can bounce back from that Colorado loss, and you can knock off a top 20 team at home.
0: Certainly seems like Virginia is legit. And NC State, give them their props. 59, I think they had, 49 at halftime. They won 73-0.
1: Yeah,
0: against Richmond tonight. So some teams in the ACC getting up off the mat a little bit, and that's a good thing. Missouri now taunting Kansas after winning that one. And I'm sure that Eli Drinkwitz won't say anything trolly at all. At the end of this one, as he's about to leave the field there. All right, that is going to do it for us. Appreciate you guys staying up late for us here. Enjoy your full slate of college football on a Saturday. We'll be back at it next week for an enormous one, 3:30. It is just exactly how college football ought to be. Going to be a matchup of ranked ACC teams with so much on the line. Cannot wait for that one. But you've been listening to your Stronghold Louisville Football Postgame Show here. See ya.

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1: Free for All Friday is here with a little bit of an NFL flavor. Usually we've got the margaritas in hand and Jimmy Buffett playing, but inject this all into my veins. NFL Football Sunday on the horizon, college football top of mind with Border War, red bandana on a Friday night, DKR, Texas, Ohio State on Saturday. For this hour and this hour only, you get to steer the ship. Free for All Friday. Give us a shout right now. Tell us what we should be talking more about. This is your opportunity, people. Get the emails. Get the mentions. Why don't you talk about this? Why aren't you talking about that? 310-840-4910 if you want in. And at some point tonight, we're going to crown a Free for All Friday caller of the night. We have found last week's caller of the night from the state of Texas. Talking about the Dallas Cowboys, this was our guy Tim being crowned last week's Free for All Friday caller of the night.
2: Fantastic. All right, I just want to talk to the last couple of guys, except the other Cowboys fan, because I know you're probably still listening. You guys, you two in particular, remind me of the biggest annoying casuals in the sports world. You have no real takes of your own. You only regurgitate what you hear on ESPN about the Dallas Cowboys, and I'm getting sick of it. He couldn't give you a point, bud. He couldn't give you a reason. He just said, look at the last 30 years. Like everybody else says, it's unoriginal, it's lame, and people like that suck. I'm not saying that the Cowboys are going to win.

0: Super Bowl this year. But I am going to say that if you're going to go against the Cowboys, have a logical sports take. Okay, we're not asking for much here. We're not asking for a dissertation. We're not asking for a soliloquy. We're asking for reasonable sports takes that you created on your own. Am I asking for too much? No. Am I asking for too much? I'm getting sick and tired of people saying the same thing over and over and over again. If you looked at the offseason, you would know that calling them a contender is not a wild thing to say. Like you said, the defense has vastly improved. We all expect the offense to be excellent. Geez, what happens usually when a team has a good defense and an excellent offense? They usually are contenders. Is that a crazy take?
1: Free-for-all Friday, caller of the week, our guy Tim Rackham. That's the bar that's been set. So are you going to be able to bring it? 310-840-4910 for the next hour, free-for-all Friday calls here on the show. But let's actually kick things off before we get to your calls. The most unpredictable game of the weekend, Packers-Vikings. We do have NFL bets that we're going to hand out at the top of next hour. Can promise you that this game's not going to be on the card. At least not the point spread as it currently stands. This is the most unpredictable game, but don't take it from us. Look at what odds makers have done. The Vikings opened up as 1.5-point favorites. The Packers, now favored by 1.5. From a betting perspective, it's either this game or Jets-Titans. You know, the Robert Saleh Bowl. That you should not touch with a 39.5-foot pole. That line, by the way, is also 1.5 points. While it seems the Packers are a better team than the Vikings, there are so many unknown variables here. Minnesota has a new quarterback. If Kyler Murray is a noticeable upgrade over J.J. McCarthy, then the Vikings might go from 9 wins to potentially being contenders in the NFC. Our guy Linnell Willingham's a believer. He's got the Vikings in the Super Bowl. He's got the Vikings in the big game. We've got the Dallas Cowboys. Hoo boy. The Green Bay Packers, they have questions offensively. Josh Jacobs on the commissioner's exempt list. With no Josh Jacobs, here the top three running backs on Green Bay's depth chart have 400 career rushing yards. Not 400 career carries combined, 400 career yards between them, those three backs. Also, it's a home game for the Vikings, so you got to think that counts for something. Overall, this is going to be a fascinating weekend in the NFC North. And an unpredictable weekend. Was on with Bleck and Abdallah earlier today and said that you pretty much should just attach trap music to all these games that we see involving NFC North teams because it's just trap games everywhere. Packers, Vikings, no clue what's going to happen there. Bears on the road at the Carolina Panthers. Many have Chicago on upset alert. The Detroit Lions host the New Orleans Saints, even though you might look at that game and say, well, it's a touchdown point spread. That could be closer than the experts think. So it's the most unpredictable division in the league. It's the most unpredictable game looking at Packers-Vikings. 310-840-4910 if you want in. Free-for-all Friday is the name of the game. We had the tone set by last week's caller of the week, Mr. Positive. Let's see what you got to get us started this week. 310-840-4910. Mr. Positive, take it right away.
2: 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Remember, when life comes to get you, be ready, I say. 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Boom shakalaka. Warriors, 9/11. Don't want to get political. Never forget. Please, let's bring unity to the world. Let's be like Josh Graham and Denton Day. Bring unity, not division, to the world. And yes, the U.S. Open is upon us in tennis. I want Zverev. And I want... my little
1: Oh no.
2: Yes, I'm having
1: What's
2: a
1: happening?
2: Brain fart.
1: Are we talking about Shelton? Are we talking about Shelton? Oh, okay.
2: The beautiful brunette to beat what's her first name, Josh, baby?
1: I don't know. I haven't watched 1 minute of the U.S. Open. I'm going to be honest with you.
2: How dare you, Josh?
1: I'm going to leave it to Will Dalton. Will Dalton, what's the name of the girl he's talking about?
3: Sabalenka. Sabalenka. Arena Sabalenka.
2: Yay, Sabby.
3: Yeah.
2: That's my Will, baby. Ow. Everybody, go for your dreams. Love you all. Damn it, do not give up. I am here for you, Mr. Positive. Rock the mic. Ow! And that guy from Texas was fantastic, and he was talking about me and some other guy.
1: Oh,
2: it's all right. Go, Bills. Ow!
1: Yeah, I don't need the kiss-ass part there. Now I'm getting a little bit of echo in my ear here. Let's be careful. Playing ball around here. Now it's gone. There we go. Mr. Positive. He is not earning brownie points for kissing ass there at the end. He dropped the ball by not knowing the name of the U.S. Open player he's talking about. I'm just going to be honest. If I don't know something, I'm not going to do the thing some hosts do. Won't say what guy at the four-letter network often pretends he knows stuff about things and can't just have a little bit of humility and say, I don't know anything about that. The U.S. Open, Will Dalton, that's what you're here for. You're in a New York state of mind, not just because a lot of us are reflecting on the 25-year anniversary of 9/11, but you've been watching U.S. Open tennis over college football tonight.
3: That's true, I have. I had Ben Shelton. I had Tiafoe, Big Foe, on the big screen.
1: Uh-huh.
3: Dude, Ben Shelton, he might have the biggest serve of anybody we've ever seen on the tour. He might. I think he had like a 158, 159 mile an hour serve tonight that might be the hardest ever recorded at the U.S. Open. Fun fact. See, again, this is what I'm here for.
1: Get him out of here. Yeah. Will Dalton talking about tennis. That's enough. But, you know, that's the beauty of Free For All Friday. Like, if you want to come in and talk about U.S. Open tennis, well, this is the platform for you where we're not talking enough about it. Will Dalton, he's tickled by it. He's got his Yankee hat on. They beat the Mets tonight in the Subway Series tonight. He's fired up about it. The Orioles, they're still trying to rope me back in. Not fully, but they're getting close going down the stretch. They got about 15 games left. 310-840-4910. Let's get to another Free For All Friday phone call. Jim is in Seattle. Jim, what do you have for us?
4: Can you hear me?
1: Yeah, we got you, Jim.
4: Yeah, so I got two programming lineup change questions. Most important one of all, a corner of my minds need to know. Monday morning, 2 a.m., are you going to have your unusual question segment?
1: Yeah, I think that's about a good time for Free For All, you know, for unusual questions. We said that Free For All Friday allows for you to play program director, and we meant it. Where not only are you requesting that a popular afternoon summer segment that was taking over the world, unusual questions, get moved to the evenings now that we're on Saturday nights, but yes, for you, tomorrow night at about 2 o'clock Eastern time, we will be playing for unusual questions. That's what we're going to do.
4: Okay,
1: we're going to have that
4: then
1: for you.
4: Okay, and last question. One big changer in making this year college football, ESPN is getting rid of the kicker at the bottom of your TV screens. You no longer get to see the score updates because they don't want you to see, like, the Notre Dame score and be tempted to change your channel to NBC. Are you happy that they're no longer going to have a kicker?
1: No, I think, honestly, appreciate the call, Jim. It's less about being fearful of someone turning the channel and more about it's 2026. And people aren't getting their information from the ticker anymore. Like, generally, people have their phones. People have multiple screens. It's more accessible, the information. And also, it's probably a cost saver, too. Like, somebody

0: has to update those things. Don't think AI is doing that yet with the ticker. So, see that people are fired up about it. It's not necessarily something we're all that worked up about. 310-840-4910. Let's go to Saul. Saul, you're on Westwood One Sports Night. You're on Free For All Friday. Go.
1: Oh, am I on the air?
0: Yeah.
1: Am I on the air right now?
0: Uh-huh.
1: I wanted to get on before that. That Mr. Positive, he makes me feel so uneasy. And he always gets on before me. How did
0: let's
1: he
0: talk
1: do it?
0: Let's talk about it, Saul. See, he beat you to the punch. He called in first. This wasn't a preferential
1: terrible.
0: Treatment
1: He's
0: deal. Saul, what's your issue? Tell me. Let's talk about it.
1: I'm from Rochester, New York, but I reign from Philadelphia, but I now live in Virginia. But I'm scared to death. I'm scared to death of this Shaquan Barkley, what he's going to do to my Commanders.
0: Here's the thing. Are you more scared to death at what Saquon Barkley is going to do to the Washington defense or what Philadelphia front seven is going to do to that Washington offensive line and your poor quarterback coming back from
1: that's
0: injury?
1: True. But it's that Shaquan Barkley that he's so conniving. And he's so damn slick. He just gets away and runs so quick. But then what are they going to do to Jaden?
0: Yeah.
1: What will they do to Jaden when they get a hold of him? They're going to choke him. They're going to choke him, and then they're going to laugh, and it's going to be on TV. I've been to the stadium.
0: I'm sure you have. What were your experiences like at the stadium, Saul?
1: They beat me once. They took off my piece fell off my head, my little blonde basket, in front of my children, and they laughed. They all laughed. They put me on the Jumbotron, and unfortunately, I urinated on myself, and then they kicked me out of the stadium. I was wearing a New York jersey. I mean, I guess that's why they didn't like me, but they were mean. They're mean people.
0: Saul, thank
1: you so. At some point, we got to do something about these Philadelphia fans. But I am scared. I am scared about Mr. Barkley running all ramshot all over my Commanders, and I'm scared to death.
0: Thanks, Saul. I appreciate the call. That was an adventure. Oh, do we have Will Dalton, an early front runner for Free For All Friday caller of the night?
2: Yeah, I think. That I'm scared.
3: Mr. Barkley.
2: I love it.
0: I'm scared. What he's going to do to my Commanders. 310-840-4910. The bar has been set. Last week from the state of Texas, from Detroit, Mr. Positive, and Saul being scared and urinating on himself amidst Philadelphia Eagles fans. We hit on the most unpredictable game of the weekend. We need to talk about the best game that no one seems to be interested in talking about at all this week. 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

0: 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Here's Josh Graham for Westwood One Sports Night.
1: Daily Row writes in, are you scared of that Saquon Barkley? That is the question that is being posed. 310-840-4910. It's really hard. Going to be hard to beat that call out of Virginia earlier in Free For All Friday. This hour, you get to steer the ship. And what

0: direction you please, 1 hour a week, each week on Westwood One Sports Night. 310-840-4910 is your ticket to the program. Let's go to Quan. He's in Pittsburgh. Quan, where are you steering the ship?
1: Hey, so, well, first of all, that last guy, he sounded just like Neil from Family Guy. I couldn't get his voice out of my head.
0: He did, and I can't unhear it. Oh, my God, he did. I can't unhear it. That's excellent.
1: So, yeah, that's first. And then I want to get something off my chest before I get into my point.
0: What do you got?
1: The first thing is, when I first heard the Westwood One radio show, I initially just despised it. Not because it was a bad radio show or anything, but because the 93.7 The Fan was over and I was no longer hearing, you know, just some good stuff about my own stuff going on in my town with my sports team. So I was just upset I couldn't hear 93.7 The Fan anymore. But another thing is, I happened to get on here before 93.7 The Fan. So I appreciate the opportunity. So I'm going to go ahead and just put the road on notice.
0: Hey, can I tell you something on the front end? Can I tell you something? One, appreciate having you. Appreciate you listening to us. I hope we could continue to win you over during the football season. And as a way to try to suck up to you, I picked the Steelers as my survivor pick this week. I did it before Tua was out. And now that Tua's not playing and it's Cooper Rush as a third stringer, every week we're going to see a bloodbath usually in the NFL somewhere, especially early on in the season. I know people were pointing to that Chargers-Cardinals game. Nuh-uh. I think the Steelers are about to hammer those Atlanta Falcons and Cooper Rush on Sunday.
1: And it's not going to end with the Falcons. Trust and believe, this year is a lot different. I get it's Aaron Rodgers last year. He's getting older and up there in age. But he has nothing to lose. He's not worried about getting hit as much. He's going to take those risky chances. He's going to make those throws that he wanted to, you know, usually throw away to get another play in, as opposed to it might be his last play. So now he's playing to the end. He came back because he thought we could win a Super Bowl. We made a lot of great additions, and we're looking a lot better than last year. We got our wide receiver 2. We got our wide receiver 3. And there really aren't that many weak spots. As long as Patrick Queen pulls it together at the linebacker spot, we have a solid team all through and through. So I just want to put the league on notice that watch out for the Steelers, we're coming. And
0: it
1: also,
0: is.
1: A side note, don't sleep on the Pittsburgh Pirates either. We're 4.5 games out with 15 games left.
0: Hey,
1: and
0: man.
1: The Colorado Rockies made it when they were 4.5 games out with 14 games left. So just putting the league on notice for both of them.
0: I'll continue to suck up, Quan. I have no problem doing so. Appreciate the call. At the start of the baseball season, Pittsburgh Pirates to make the playoffs preseason bet was one of the ones that we placed. Because we're in. We were believers. We still are. Fun baseball season in Pittsburgh. First time in a long time that's been the case. You referenced receiver 2, receiver 3, talking about the addition of Michael Pittman and bringing in Bernard from Alabama via the draft. There is no division champ that's more disrespected than the Steelers have been. They won 10 games last year. This is not like the Carolina Panthers going 8-9. Sorry, Will Dalton. But the Steelers completely have been overlooked. With Rodgers having a good year last year, Mike McCarthy coming in, it feels that this is about preconceived notions. Minds already being made up. Perceptions about McCarthy and Rodgers that probably don't meet the reality of what those two figures actually are within football. Let's go to Larry. He's in Kansas. Larry, you're on Free For All Friday, 310-840-4910. Where are you steering the ship?
2: I apologize for my voice. I've got a cold. 2 weeks ago, or maybe 3 weeks ago, you talked about the sports being played on Christmas Day.
0: Mm-hmm.
2: And, excuse me, I have some unreliable sources telling me that Major League Baseball is going to have a doubleheader on Christmas Day, with the Yankees playing Boston the first game and the Dodgers playing the Giants in the second game. But not to be outdone, I got some unreliable sources in Florida that are telling me that the Daytona 500 is now going to be run on December 25th.
0: Oh.
2: And not to be undone by that, one, I cannot believe this is one that you're going to have to do some verification work for me, but
0: okay.
2: I hear from my unreliable sources in Kentucky that all three races of the Triple Crown are going to be run on Christmas Day.
0: Whoa.
2: Can your staff do some verification work on that?
0: Let me double check this, Larry,

0: appreciate the call. We're all about sources. We're all about reporting and journalism being done on the show. Will Dalton, unverified sources say that Duke Carolina is going to be played on Christmas Day, even though the schedule just came out 2 days ago and they're not going to play until the day before the Super Bowl.
1: Unconfirmed. Unconfirmed sources. Oh, yeah. Whoa.
0: Will Dalton, you get out of here and put your ear to the ground. Try to get to the bottom of this reporting from Larry in Kansas. 310-840-4910, if you want in. We mentioned that Packers-Vikings might be the most unpredictable game of the weekend. We do have our bets at the top of next hour that we'll hand out in Graham's Gambling. The best game of the weekend that nobody is talking about, Bucks-Bengals. This is a matchup between two potential division champs. The Bengals, they became a trendy pick to win the AFC North. They added Dexter Lawrence. They added Boy Mafa. They're also the only team in that division to not make a coaching change this offseason. The Bucks, they're the favorites to win the NFC South. They won it 4 straight years. Last year they went 6-2 and then self-combusted late. Carolina in a 3-way tie had the tiebreaker at 8-9 over the Bucks and the Falcons. That's why they made the playoffs. The other two did not. The other two games that we'll see Sunday that might feature potential division winners, Bills-Texans, maybe Panthers-Bears, but Carolina's viewed as a long shot to repeat in that division. Bills-Texans is a headliner. Everyone's talking about that game. Who's talking about Bucks-Bengals? This is a fascinating matchup between star QBs. Like, usually you'd think star QBs, that drives the bus. And you got Joe Burrow, who said that this team reminds him of his championship team at LSU back in 2019. It's such an important year for Cincinnati. They seem to have been pushing their chips in for 2026. Baker Mayfield just got paid. While Burrow's weapons have been well documented, don't sleep on Abuka, Godwin, Bucky Irving, Kenneth Gainwell, who they added in the offseason. Heck, even Otten at tight end. They got dudes. That's why they were okay letting Mike Evans walk and have 6 catches and a touchdown for the 49ers down under last night. This could be a fun high-scoring game. It might be the most aesthetically pleasing game of the day. In terms of a pick, we're leaning upset. The Bucks, they tend to start the season well. The Bengals tend to start their season slow. Also, it doesn't seem that Cincinnati's offensive line has gotten a whole lot better. And the first-round pick, Reuben Bain from Miami, that fell all the way to number 15, he's going to have a chip, and he could pay immediate dividends for Tampa, lining up across from Yaya Diaby. And Vita Vea, he got paid, and he's healthy in the middle of that D-line too. Think that they might pull the upset in Cincinnati. Bucks-Bengals, the best game in the NFL that nobody seems to be all that interested in talking about. Something we shake our head at. 310-840-4910 if you want in. Jim is in Indiana. Jim, you're on Free For All Friday. Jim, where are you steering the ship?
2: I wanted to realize how long it took you to think about Blur 2, that song, and the Gorillaz.
0: What about,
2: and did you know,
0: what about Blur 2 and Gorillaz? See, I know both these songs. Generally, this is very 2000s rock. I don't know, Jim, how you just correctly assume that this is the type of music I listen to, but it is.
2: It's the same lead singer.
0: What?
2: How long did it take you to realize that Clint Eastwood by the Gorillaz is a Casio preset?
0: Whoa. So the same lead singer of Blur, this guy,
2: yep.
0: Woohoo! That guy is the same guy saying, I'm happy, I'm feeling bad. Same guy?
2: Yes, indeed.
0: Wow. Wow.
2: So my last question for you.
0: Okay. Well, what's your question? Sorry about that.
2: We talked in the offseason. How's my 49ers-Bengals pick looking to make the playoffs? And you just... hit on the Bengals.
0: I think it's looking pretty good, Jim. Appreciate the call from Indiana. And also for that fun music fact. There are probably dozens and dozens of examples of this. And Will, if you want to upset people, you start bringing up music facts and get skirting the details a little bit. People will call you raging mad. I remember sitting at the Final Four and saying that Wagon Wheel wasn't Darius Rucker's song, but was in fact Old Crow Medicine Show's. And at 2:20 in the morning, I'm sitting at the convention center in downtown Indianapolis, and some guy's calling in, yelling at me, saying, it was Bob Dylan's song! It was Bob's! No, well, Bob wrote one lyric of it, and then they found it and made the rest of the song. It's Bob's! It's Bob's song. You don't want to skirt the facts when it comes to song and band matters. Another example of that comes to mind, I realized recently that the same lead singer of The Shins is also the same lead singer of a band called Broken Bells. Like their music quite a bit as well. So if you enjoy either of those work, maybe your mind might be, you know, galaxy brain such as mine was. The Gorillaz and Blur having the same lead singer. Great stuff from Jim. 310-840-4910. Bert is in Baltimore. What's up, Bert? Where are you steering the ship?
3: Josh, originally I called in, and I still do want to give you kudos for bringing up the heartwarming story about Derek Jeter and the girl who lost her father in the 9/11 attack.
0: Yeah, let me update those who didn't hear that story from earlier. You're talking about Brielle Saraceni, whose dad was the captain of United Flight 175, one of the planes that crashed into the World Trade Center. She wrote a letter to Derek Jeter when she was 10 after 9/11, saying that the reason she loved baseball was because of her dad and Derek Jeter. Derek Jeter invited her to the ballpark, and they started a relationship then, and they still have a relationship today. She threw a first pitch out along with her husband, who also lost his dad on 9/11 in the South Tower, and the couple connected through an event that brought 9/11 survivors or the family of 9/11 victims together. So it was a heartwarming story. Subway Series tonight, Yankee Stadium, the Yankees beating the Mets tonight. So just wanted to bring people up to date. Go right ahead, Bert.
3: Yep. No, the captain is a class act, always has been and always will be. However, after being on hold for the last half hour, I bring to the Westwood One listeners of the Westwood One Sports Night a public service announcement.
0: Uh-huh.
3: Much like one should not drink and then drive, one should also be careful how much they imbibe and then call in a national radio show.
0: Yeah, you might urinate on yourself, we've come to find out. It's a great point. We have a few rules here. One of them's not involving your blood alcohol level. We're not going to Tony Romo you here and ask how much you've had to drink. We're not going to do that. But don't cuss. That's one of the rules that we have in honor of the great Buzz Williams at Virginia Tech. Will Dalton's giggling at that one there. Do you want to deliver your Derek Jeter take for everybody who doesn't know it since he brought up the captain?
1: Yeah, I believe that Derek Jeter's the greatest Yankee of all time.
0: Will Dalton was also born in the mid-90s, and anything that happened before he was born, he doesn't acknowledge. That is true. Don't try to deny that piece. 310-840-4910. Is Derek Jeter the greatest Yankee ever? Will Dalton seems to think so. Let's go to Emily, who's in San Diego. San Diego, probably a better way to say that. Emily, what is the direction you're taking us now?
4: Well, I had a malfunction with my direction. So I kind of got like three directions, but the first one I wanted to ask you was, what is the story behind your YouTube and cussing and stuff? I heard that on,
0: I was on with Black and Abdallah earlier today. And,
4: yeah.
0: So on the radio, fun fact,

0: 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You can't curse on the radio. The NFL Instagram show that you've given me a great opportunity to plug, a shameless opportunity to plug, is not going to be on radio. It's going to just be digital. It's going to be on YouTube. It's going to be on audio, Spotify, Apple Podcasts, that type of thing. It's going to be streaming on X. So in theory, I could just let it rip in a way that I can't on the radio. Just by rule, can't do it. I might just do that. And I'm not saying I'm going to, Emily. I don't know if I have that type of vocabulary. But if it invites more people and creates more curiosity of what might happen at 7 p.m. Eastern when we launch NFL Instagram, why not? Because I don't know. Can I? It seems so. I could just let it rip if I want to.
1: Hey, let me ask you a question. How do you find this program?
0: Oh, how did I find this program? Well,
1: No. How do we, as listeners,
0: well, let me
1: find your program?
0: Man, people are going to believe, much like Peter the dog, like Kirk Herbstreit's dog, that you're an industry plant, just like allowing me to ask these questions. Thank you, Emily in San Diego, for the call. Here's where you find it. Westwood One Sports Night YouTube channel. It's where you go. We're growing and following. I think last night we had 5,000-6,000 people that watched us live, which is great. Will Dalton right now has thrown the graphic up on the screen. Westwood One Sports Night is where you can watch this show in addition to listening to it, however and wherever you're listening or watching. How you doing? Appreciate you spending the time with us. 7 p.m. Eastern time, right after the 1 o'clock, 4 o'clock games in, we're going to be on for an hour just recapping what we saw, and we hope you'll be with us. NFL Instagram, 7 p.m. Eastern time on Sunday night. The last of your free-for-all Friday calls are on the way. 310-840-4910 if you want in on the program. 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
2: 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Can Dallas's revamped defense live up to the expectations? Or will John Harbaugh put a halt to the hype by spoiling the Cowboys opener in his New York debut?
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0: 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Here's Josh Graham for Westwood One Sports Night.
1: Will Dalton's not backing off on that horrific Derek Jeter is the greatest Yankee of all time take. I forget honestly what the take is, or what the case is, before we get to the last of your free-for-all Friday calls at 310-840-4910. Other than you were born in an age where you could watch Derek Jeter play and not all the other great Yankees, what is the case for Derek Jeter being the best?
2: I just believe his overall numbers and clutchness in the postseason, the fact that he won so many World Series. I mean, he's the captain, okay? He's Mr. October, Mr. November, all of them, both months.
1: So you just made a case for Babe Ruth. Babe Ruth won more titles. Babe Ruth had a better batting average. Babe Ruth had more home runs.
2: Yeah, but Derek Jeter, when you think Yankees, I think Derek Jeter more than I think Babe Ruth.
1: Babe Ruth is the greatest baseball player who ever lived.
2: Shohei Ohtani might have something to say about that.
1: Babe Ruth was Shohei Ohtani before Shohei Ohtani.
2: Yeah, now we got Shohei Ohtani.
1: I don't even think...
2: Listen, I get the numbers technically are better.
1: You said better, numbers!
2: Better. I'm talking about postseason.
1: Babe Ruth literally pointed where he was going to hit
2: a
1: homer.
2: Who actually did that.
1: We don't know. He called his shot. There's people there who cited it.
2: That might be some Paul Bunyan type stuff. Did he actually? Do we know? Do we have fact that he?
1: We

0: 8-4-0, 49-10. Useless right there at the end. Let's go to Alex, who's in Ohio. Alex, where are you steering the ship?
1: Hey.
0: Hey.
1: Columbus, Ohio.
0: What's up?
1: How you guys doing?
0: Well, what do you got?
1: What do you guys think about the Browns this year?
0: What do you think about the Browns this year before I answer?
1: Well, I always believe in them because my dad took me to the first game when I was about 4 years old.
0: Okay.
1: And I've loved him ever since, even though he saw him lose the Steelers about the first 10 games I went to. But still believe in them.
0: Okay. Thank you for the call, Alex. I don't believe in them at all. Because Deshaun Watson's the quarterback, and he's bad at playing football. That's an issue. And your best player, who didn't look great last night, but was the defensive player of the year last year in Myles Garrett, he's not on your team anymore. Like some of the skill talent on offense, like Todd Monken, think that brighter days might be ahead, but in a division that features Cincinnati, Baltimore, and Pittsburgh, who are all better than you are, not very optimistic at all, especially with the uninspiring Deshaun Watson at quarterback. Let's go to T-Money. He's in Tucson. He apparently has thoughts on this Yankee conversation, and apparently so many others do as well.
2: Come on, we're talking about the king of crash, the sultan of SWAT, the great Bambino.
0: Here's the funny thing. I know Will so well. His favorite movie is The Sandlot, where a key part, a central tenet of the movie, is talking about how great Babe Ruth is.
2: Dude, I used to play on that field where homie hit it off the scoreboard. They shot that where I played Little League. Anyway, Jeter is boring, bro. Jeter is like milk toast, overnight oats. Jeter didn't come on, man. That is just the dumbest thing. I grew up in the 90s. Jeter was a product of the product around him, and everybody knows it. Do not let that kind of garbage come out of your mouth again, gentlemen. All right.
0: Thank you.
2: Thanks.
0: Thank you, T-Money. Your reaction, Will.
3: Of all time. There you go. You'll hear it again. Boring? The captain is the most storybook, one of the most storybook careers in all of sports from start to finish.
0: What do you mean, finish?
3: Don't do that. Don't do that, Krebs. Oh, he didn't make the play.
0: Oh, you're talking about he got a hit in his last game, but it was a walk-off to miss the playoffs. Whoa!
3: That has nothing to do with his career. He was already set in stone by then. That had nothing to do with it.
0: I am so sorry, Will. No, cut his mic. I want him out. No more Will, because we're going to go to Mark, who wants in on this subject, too. You can't be a member of the New York Yankees that have won 26 titles, 26, 27, losing count, and say it's storybook for your career to end on a walk-off when you don't make the playoffs. Sorry, that's not storybook. Let's go to Mark. He's in D.C. Mark, what do you think?
4: Well, I mean, I don't want to have to do this, but, I mean, Babe was great, but he didn't play against any Latino or black players. So, by default, he can't be, because Jeter played against the best in the world. Babe played against a segregated population. So, you got to discount some of those numbers, I think. I mean, I don't always like the Babe was great, don't get me wrong, but he didn't play Satchel Paige and Josh Gibson and those other guys. You know what I'm saying? For his
0: okay, then what about Mickey Mantle? Then what about Joe DiMaggio?
4: I think Joe, what did Joe? I don't think Joe did either. But
0: Joe
4: Mickey
0: played
4: Mantle,
0: in the 50s? Joe played okay. In the 50s, yeah.
4: Okay, maybe. I mean, I'm not discounting those guys. I think those guys had something to say, too. You know, I just think when you take it all into consideration, by the time everything evened out, you know, in the modern era specifically, Jeter's the guy. I'm just saying, you know.
0: Mark, thanks for keeping us honest. That's great. Didn't play against any Latinos, any brothers. All right. Appreciate that. One more. Kimberly, Idaho, you get the last word on Free For All Friday. Go!
5: Oh, my Josh. Hello.
0: Hi.
5: Hi. It's been a while.
0: You're a Vegas Golden Knight fan. We haven't talked since my Hurricanes beat you.

0: the Stanley Cup.
1: I know, and it's been a while, and I finally have to call. I'm like, all right, it's September. Yes, everything is happening with sports, but guess what?
0: What's that?
1: Hockey starts preseason. So that's going to be starting in the conversation soon. So I wanted to do the last call and be like, hey, get prepared because we're going to be battling this out again.
0: Does that mean that you're going to be calling more often?
1: I only do it during hockey time and prepare for hockey time.
0: I'm prepared.
1: I do have quotes of NFL and baseball. I am a Seattletonian, born and raised. But most of my – actually, I guess I would say now I'm more Idahoan. But, yes, so we need to keep thought that hockey is coming.
0: Yes, and I appreciate it.
1: And just a quick thought, where do you think you're going to stand in the first, let's say, couple months?
0: Okay, well, let me tell you this. I'll answer the question because I – it's funny you say that hockey's close – working on trying to get Rob Brind'Amour, the Stanley Cup champion head coach, on the show, trying to figure that out. Going to be there opening night, 5 o'clock p.m. Eastern puck drop for the Hurricanes facing the Florida Panthers. We want those Panthers. We want those Golden Knights. And, yes, hockey's coming soon. What a great way to end Free for All Friday. Thank you so much for that call. Now we need to hand out some bets. This is a hard left turn. Graham's gambling next on Westwood One Sports Night.
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0: Seems insolvent. 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

0: It's NFL Kickoff, presented by YouTube TV on Westwood One Sports. Here's Josh Graham.
1: Graham's gambling 20 minutes from now. Got a couple of things we have in the hopper. Some considerations, some last-minute calls we're going to make in terms of those bets. So make sure you stick around for that. 20 minutes from now. But how about we get to the game that is probably going to generate the most buzz this weekend. Sunday Night Football on Westwood One Sports. It is the New York Giants and the Dallas Cowboys. Cowboys-Giants might hinge on one thing Sunday night. Is Malik Nabers going to play for New York? Without him on the field, plain and simple, it's hard to imagine that the Giants have enough firepower just to keep up with the high-octane offense of the Cowboys. Number two total offense in the NFL last year. No drama this offseason on that side of the ball. Sure, the Tyron Smith injury is a blow, but George Pickens is happy playing on the franchise tag. Dak Prescott seems to be good. This offense looks like they're fully up to speed. The one big flaw in the Giants' offseason strategy has been failing to secure a reliable receiver to complement Nabers. With all due respect to Darnell Mooney, he ain't that. Despite having two top 10 picks, the Giants did what? They waited till round three to select a receiver. And kind of like Darnell Mooney, Malachi Fields out of Notre Dame is fine, but he's not a guy that you want to go into a game feeling like he's a go-to target. Without Nabers, let's say he doesn't play. Jackson Dart's top targets, Mooney, Fields, and Isaiah Likely. That's not all threatening to a much-improved Dallas defense. Remember that Nabers, he sustained this knee injury early last season. September, a full year ago. And it looked like he was going to be on track to be ready to go for the start of this season. But then in the spring, he needed the arthroscopic procedure to be done on the knee. This led to many believing he could start the season on IR, missing the first four games at a minimum. So where do things stand at the moment? It doesn't really feel like we have a clue. There is a chance that Nabers plays.

0: There's a chance he doesn't. At worst, it's one big giant mystery. Before we heard from Neighbors himself, John Harbaugh set the tone on what it was going to be at his weekly press conference.
1: Let me put a stop to all these questions, because I'm not going to tell you who's playing in the game. I'm not going to tell you who's starting. I'm not going to tell you what package we have in. I'm not going to tell you what plays we're running. I'm not going to tell you any of that, okay? So we can make it great and have a great press conference, or we can make it uncomfortable. But I'm not going to tell you, because when you know, the Cowboys know. Or every other team we play know.
0: Hey, guys. In the spirit of New York, I was fully expecting the Seinfeld music. The do do do do do. If they know, if you know, then the Cowboys know, and then the Commanders know, and everybody else knows. So that seems to be with Malik Neighbors in mind. He's officially listed as questionable today. Not to be outdone, though. Malik Neighbors, if you thought John Harbaugh was dodging those questions, well, Malik had his own way of dodging injury questions. Buckle up, grab some popcorn, enjoy this.
2: At what point do you think you'll know the answer to that question?
3: I'll let God tell me. You know, I'll let God tell me, you know, keeping my faith, and he'll let me know, and I'll know when it's time.
2: What are you asking before kickoff?
3: I've been asking him a long time. We got a plan. He got the plan. I'm just following in his footsteps that he want me to take and lead me in the right direction.
0: Will Dalton, I don't have popcorn in the studio. I just have different flavors of Gatorade Zero, but also popped into the old CVS on the way home and got some Airheads Bites. This isn't product placement. This is just love of the game. So I'm enjoying that, every bit of that, while enjoying some Airheads Bites here. He's going to let God tell him? By the way.
3: I'll let God tell me.
0: Greatest follow-up question ever. Do you expect you're going to ask him on Sunday? Is he going to tell you by Sunday? What was that follow-up again? Because this guy understands the game. You're not telling me something, but I'm going to steer into the skid, and I'm gonna roll with the punches here. What exactly are you hoping he's going to tell you? I do love that image.
2: Were you asking before kickoff?
0: Yeah,
3: I've been asking him a long time.
0: Yeah, will you ask him before kickoff?
2: Were you asking before kickoff?
0: Full disclosure, I'm a believer in Jesus Christ. And I'll tell you this. I love the image. Sunday Night Football's about to begin, Will. Westwood One Sports, the music's playing, Carrie Underwood singing on NBC, getting ready for the game. And you know how they pan down to the field in the pregame show? They're like, oh, this guy's a game-time decision. He's getting his work in. We don't know if he's going to play or not. And he's with the trainer, and you're wondering, you're just reading body language of the trainer. Oh, is he going to be able to go? Rather than a trainer on the field, I'm picturing Jesus Christ in sandals on the turf at the Meadowlands, at MetLife, just evaluating it. Malik Neighbors trying to give it a go. And you got Collinsworth, who's trying to break it down. He's like, Mike, it doesn't look like Jesus is going to let him go, Mike.
3: I'll let God tell me.
0: This guy's a gamer, Mike. But look at him. He's shaking his head here. He's shaking his head. Doesn't look like he's going to let him go, Mike.
2: Were you asking before kickoff?
0: Is the Collinsworth impression worth a darn at all? Will Dalton, you tell me.
4: I don't even know if it's like that close to Colin. It's just funny. It's very comical.
0: Rank my impressions. Collinsworth, John Gruden. Do I have any other impressions, or is that pretty much it? Which one's better?
4: I mean, I think the Gruden one's a little closer to the mark, but I love the Collinsworth. It's I love that. You can do so
0: I'll
4: much
0: tell you that. What, man. This guy's a real Gruden grinder. Jesus is telling him not to play, and he's still out there, man. I'll tell you what. This guy's a baller. We got more. See, this is actually an illuminating answer from Malik Nabers. All jokes aside, here was Nabers when asked about the possibility, if he does play, of being on a pitch count.
3: You know, if that's the case, then they're not letting the decision be on me. You know, I will come to them and tell them, you know, I want to be on the pitch count. You know, I wouldn't want anyone to tell me, you know, I'm going to be on the pitch count, because at the end of the day, it's my career and it's my, you know, it's my body. So, you know, if a pitch count is, you know, is in the conversation, then I will lead that conversation on. That decision would be on me.
0: Bad decision to eat Airheads bites while trying to listen to Malik Nabers.
1: We put a stop to all these questions.
0: One more question, Harbs. I thought it was Jesus' call, whether or not you were going to play. Now you're saying it's your call, it's your career? Which one is it, Malik? Which one is it? As of right now, we're going to assume that Nabers is not going to play and that this is all a pony show. That this is all smokescreen.
1: I'm not going to tell you who's starting.
0: Mike! John Harbaugh! He doesn't want us to know anything, Mike. By the way, Collinsworth was great on Wednesday night. Doesn't feel like he ever gets any credit from anybody. People only like to knock people, but he's telling you that a Mac Hollins dig route's coming on fourth down, and that's exactly what's ran. He did that three or four times on the broadcast. Really good. But even if Nabers is active in the game, that doesn't mean Jackson Dart is going to stay upright. Look, let's not forget that Dallas heavily invested in their front, drafting Malachi Lawrence out of UCF in the first round and adding Von Miller as depth. Dallas, they're plainly a better football team.
5: How about them Cowboys? Yeah!
0: It's why we picked them to break through, go to their first Super Bowl since the mid-90s. Think it's going to happen. Think they're going to show out on Sunday night. And we're going to have every angle of that game covered. Instant Graham, NFL Instant Graham, is the show. Show the graphic to the people for those watching on Westwood One Sports Night, our YouTube channel, because that's where you can watch the show almost exclusively. You can find it on X, or you can find it on YouTube at Westwood One Sports Night, reacting to the 1 o'clock and 4 o'clock games instantly. Will Dalton and I, that's what we're going to be doing. And then we'll have a watch-along show for Sunday night football games this year, including Cowboys Giants. So you can hang out with us, and you can find that show on the radio and on the various social media channels as well. So a lot of ways for you to consume us. However and wherever you're choosing to do so, we greatly appreciate that. In 10 minutes, we've got Graham's Gambling going to hand out some picks. But before we get to that, let's talk some college. Kansas, Missouri is one of college football's fiercest rivalries. And once again, the series was renewed tonight. Even though a lot of these rivalries are getting renamed, oh, we can't say Red River Shootout anymore. We can't say the world's largest cocktail party. Oh, we can't call it the Border War. Guess what? Everybody over there in Kansas and Missouri, they call it the Border War. Why do they call it the Border War? Because this series was named after an actual bloody war in the mid-1880s that lasted over a decade, didn't end until 1865, 26 years after that war ended, only 26 years, we got the actual football version of the Border War. First Kansas-Missouri game, 1891. From 1891 through 2011, these two teams played every year but one. Why did they miss a year? Glad you asked. It was 1918 when there was an influenza pandemic and World War I was going on. A lot was happening in 1918. When Missouri left the Big 12 for the SEC, the series was put on hold for 14 years until Missouri and Kansas met a year ago in Columbia, Missouri winning that game. The hate just festered between the two, leading to tonight. The Tigers continued their dominance in the series over the Jayhawks. Five straight wins against KU. Seven of the last eight won by Missouri. The key stretch tonight, it was tied at 14 apiece. The decisive swing, was an Austin Simmons touchdown pass, followed by an interception on the next play from scrimmage, another Cashton touchdown, made a 14-14 game in Lawrence, a 28-14 lead for Missouri. They ended up scoring a couple more times for good measure, 38-21, the final. Let's hope that we continue to get this series, figure it out, because college football is right when these two teams are going at it. It's better when it's on campus. The last 5-6 years of the series before it was halted, played on a neutral field in Kansas City. Love it more when it was in Columbia. Love it more when it was in Lawrence. Tonight, first time that this series was in Lawrence since 2002. Credit to Missouri for going on the road and handling its business. Austin Simmons' numbers, 3 touchdown passes, 19 of 29, 292 yards, big-time rivalry win for a ranked team that is kind of flying under the radar right now. The Missouri Tigers should beat Troy next week, should beat Mississippi State in their SEC opener. That could set up a really big tandem of games. The Florida Gators going into Columbia on October 3rd. If you win that and you're 5-0, you might be talking about the biggest game on October the 10th, going to Texas A&M, or part of Texas A&M visiting Columbia as well. Both those games being at home, a big deal for Missouri, a big win tonight in the Border War. Highlighting the college football. It's late. Let's go to Myron. He's in Dallas, 310-840-4910. Myron, before we get to our picks and Graham's gambling, what do you have for us?
6: Well, first, Josh, I want to give you your praise and thanks. I mean, to be honest with you, picking the Cowboys and saying what you were saying about them, I commend you on that for recognizing the talent that we do have on that defense. Really, what I'm going to call them is an OG defense, because when you really look at that front line and you look at some of the people that are going to step up and be the leaders of that defense, they're proven, experienced NFL players that have the reputation of playing at a high level. And then when you add that with Christian Parker being the first-time defensive coordinator, I think that that's where the shine is going to come, because he's going to bring that Nick Fangio basic nickel defense, and that's going to be tough for teams to score on, which is going to allow us to not only score but to have what we call ball control, where we're running just as well as much as we're passing, and we're taking up the time on the clock. And with that defense, I'm ready for the Super Bowl, baby. And again, okay, hey, let me end with this. One of my favorite rappers is Jay-Z, right?
0: Uh-huh.
6: I'm giving you the new nickname of JG, Josh Graham, giving it to you like you have to have it, raw, pure, and uncut.
0: Hey, thank can I tell you my brother. Favorite rap lyric of all time? It's actually a Jay-Z lyric. You ready for it?
6: Yes, sir.
0: I'm not a businessman. I'm a businessman. Let me handle my business, damn.
6: Yes, there it is. You are there, buddy.
0: Right
6: you have
0: there.
6: A good night.
0: Appreciate
6: and
0: the
6: how
0: call,
6: about
0: Myron.
6: Them Cowboys?
0: There it is. How about them Cowboys? Will Dalton, Jay-Z, actually, we mentioned that. We have the Collinsworth impression. Cowboys? There it is. We have the John Gruden. I also have a Jay-Z as well. Would you like to hear that? Like my you got the Yankee cap on. Very limited Jay-Z. You ready for it?
4: All right.
0: Shia, greatest rapper in the whole world. Ha ha.
4: Listen, it's
0: Hove.
4: Whoa, it's limited, but it's got potential.
0: Shia, not gonna do this tease in the Jay-Z impression. Might just do it as Collinsworth for a second. Mike. After handing out 7 college picks last night, we have 3 bets to hand out for week 1 of the NFL season. We call the segment Graham's Gambling. Here's a guy. That's next on Westwood One Sports Night. 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
17: 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It appears by its own numbers, the U.S. government seems in

It's reported that the Treasury shows about $6 trillion in assets and over $47 trillion in liabilities. 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

0: 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Here's Josh Graham.
1: That's me, Westwood One Sports Night, where it's time to hand out some bets. 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The odds are presented by our friends at DraftKings. We call it Graham's Gambling.
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1: Revisiting our college bets. We handed out seven for the college football weekend. That included two for tonight. One went really well, one did not. We had Boston College, red bandana game, -2.5 first half. They were up 17-0 at one point in the first half. I think it was 20-6, 20-7 at the break. That made it comfortably. Kansas +5.5. When that was tied at 14 in the third quarter, we liked it. Liked it quite a bit. Missouri had other ideas. Mizzou 38, Kansas 21. 1-1 heading into the weekend, which sounds about right. Unacceptable, Will. 4-4 through the first 2 weeks of college. For those who don't know, we add up our NFL and college bets. Each year we've been doing this, I think this is year 9 that we've been doing it. The first 8 years of us handing out picks, we had one losing season. We don't hand out any bets that are longer than -130. We're getting close to that number with one of the bets we're about to hand out here. But let's get to it. Three bets for the NFL weekend. Odds courtesy of our friends at DraftKings. Let's start. Where shall we start? Let's start with a tease. Packers, Broncos, 6-point tease. If you're going to have Green Bay as a 1.5-point underdog in Minnesota and make it super easy for us to tease them, pass a touchdown at 7.5, pass a key number, we're going to take that and say, thank you very much. May we have another? That brings us to Monday Night Football. We don't know how Patrick Mahomes is going to look coming off the injury. This game being played exactly 9 months to the day that he had his serious knee injury, the first serious injury of his NFL career, we think the Broncos have been slept on quite a bit. So how about we move that Broncos +2.5 to Broncos +8.5. So that way Kansas City has to win that game by more than one score. Green Bay +7.5, Broncos +8.5 tees. 6-point tees. Texans +1.5 against the Bills. Just think that the wrong team's favored here. Think that the Texans, being at home with the number one defense in the NFL, not breaking in a new head coach, has all the advantages. Josh Allen, 0-4.

0: at Houston. C.J. Stroud wins 82% or 74%, pardon, of his home starts. Bills defense probably going to have problems against Houston. Or a better way to put it, Houston's offense is going to do enough for their defense going up against the Bills defense that was the problem last year, not their offense. Texans, plus 1.5 points. And related to that, we got a prop on Bills-Texans. It's related to one, Josh Allen. Josh Allen under 224.5 passing yards. Taking the under on his passing yards. He averages around 185 passing yards per game through his last 10 as a 1.5 point favorite on the road. So when he's favored on the road, that number is a lot lower than 224. Houston is top 10 in the NFL in passing yards allowed last year. We say that continues. Josh Allen's had difficult games in Houston, 66% or 66 passer rating. It's what he had in past years. Josh Allen under 224 passing yards. So, in review, what we're going to do, Will Dalton, Packers, Broncos, 6-point tees, Texans plus 1.5 against the Bills, Josh Allen passing yards under 224.5 passing yards. I really badly wanted to hand out the Steelers, but I just couldn't in good conscience, Will. Yesterday, I bet it at minus 3.5. And then with the news that Tua wasn't going to play, it's gotten up to 6.5. Have we gotten past 7 on that? That would be ridiculous if we have. Where's that line now? It's at 6 on DraftKings. Just couldn't in good conscience hand out that crazy of a number. But just know that Survivor Pool picks were due on Wednesday prior to the first game being played. And I'm happy with my pick of Pittsburgh. Happy with that. Will Dalton, any thoughts on the picks?
1: I think I'm with you on the Texans. I have them winning this game. I don't know.
0: Why do you say actually as if you're surprised that we're in agreement?
1: Because we usually don't agree. We usually don't.
0: Yeah, but you should realize that I'm right and say, oh, I'm in agreement. I recognize how smart you are with your big old brain.
1: Yeah, I'm not saying that. I'm not going to do that. I don't know about the Josh Allen pick, though. I don't know if he's going to be held under that many yards.
0: This was a coordinated pick between me and Ariel Epstein, who told me, as the prop queen.
1: Yeah.
0: Under 224.5.
1: Then I disagree with both you and Ariel.
0: Wow. That's Graham's gambling for today. Will Dalton, my dad has told me that I need to recognize at some point during tonight's show that since on the East Coast it's past midnight, it is my birthday.
1: Yeah, he has been doing that. Happy birthday to you, Josh.
0: He has.
1: Happy birthday.
0: That's what he's been doing, trying to sabotage. Surprised he didn't call in during Free For All Friday. But I never, ever have taken birthdays all that seriously. Ever.
2: Happy birthday to you. Happy birthday to you.
0: Will Dalton, we criticize you for not knowing
1: Marilyn Monroe.
0: Things that happened before you were born. Derek Jeter being the greatest Yankee take. Qualifying is that. You're right to identify that's Marilyn Monroe.
1: Mm-hmm.
0: Who was Marilyn Monroe married to?
1: Oh, I actually don't remember who she was. I mean, I know who she was singing to there.
3: Yeah, Mr.
1: And it wasn't
3: President.
1: Her husband. It wasn't her husband.
0: Well, who was her husband?
1: I don't remember. You might have to refresh my memory on that. Oh, wait a minute. Didn't she have a thing with Joe DiMaggio?
0: Oh, she had a thing with Joe DiMaggio? She was married to Joe DiMaggio.
1: Okay. Yes. Yeah,
0: yeah, I'd say she did have a thing.
1: The greatest of all time. Not the greatest Yankee of all time.
0: Yeah. If you thought Derek Jeter... I was waiting for you to say, Derek Jeter has the greatest roster of women dating anybody ever. Marilyn Monroe, Will. Marilyn Monroe.
1: I mean, that's one person. Then again, A-Rod had Madonna. He had J-Lo. Of course, J-Lo came later on, but...
0: That doesn't compare to Derek Jeter's roster, and it doesn't compare to Marilyn Monroe. Gift baskets. Gift baskets. Yeah, never really took birthdays all that seriously. Here we go again.
2: Happy birthday.
0: It's all worth it just for this.
2: Happy birthday to you.
0: Makes me think of the Chappelle sketch.
2: Happy birthday.
0: Might have been a stand-up.
2: President.
0: Where he was talking about
2: Happy
0: Marilyn Monroe singing this way to the president. B-Word, what are you doing? My wife's sitting right here. Marilyn, what up? What are you doing? They're on to us. On to us. Thank you for that, Art. That's quite the birthday gift. Really, the gift is... Texas, Ohio State, being on 11 p.m. to 3 a.m. at this time tomorrow, recapping the full day of college football. I'm being told that the Drake Toll is going to join us at some time, probably at about this time tomorrow. So that'll be a good bit of fun. That's a great birthday gift. That and the Maryland. All of it. Up next, see?
2: Happy birthday.
0: Thank you.
2: To you. Happy birthday.
0: I just need like Raj Sharon's voice cutting in at this point.
2: Happy birthday.
0: Josh Graham.
2: Mr. President. Happy birthday to you.
0: All the more reason Joe DiMaggio, greater Yankee than Derek Jeter. Put it on the resume. Unbelievably bad take on your part. Derek Jeter, the greatest Yankee ever. It's just unreal. 310-840-4910. He's the captain! Up next, the most unpredictable game of the week that couldn't possibly appear on the card that we just handed out for the NFL. And also, same token, the most sneaky fun game to watch. Huh. Keep it here on Westwood One Sports Night.
4: The 49ers made a global statement, beating the Rams in the NFL's first regular season game from Australia. Was Melbourne San Fran's first stop on a championship journey? Westwood One Sports.
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0: Sports NFL Kickoff, presented by YouTube TV on Westwood One Sports. Here's Josh Graham.
1: Happy birthday to you. Happy birthday.
2: We're still doing this?
1: To you.
2: Yes.
1: Happy birthday, Mr. President.
2: It is my birthday. Thank you, Marilyn.
1: Happy birthday to you.
2: I am 33 years old today, September the 12th. That is still a pretty young guy. However, I feel like I'm having to fight people among my generation, because those who are 30 and younger have this illness that if it happened before they were born,

0: it's just inherently worse, or it didn't happen at all. Hence, Will Dalton's Derek Jeter is the greatest Yankee ever take. But need to fire shots at one of our Westwood One teammates, Peyton, who's texting Art, texting us. That's the creepiest birthday shout-out birthday song ever. Peyton might want to get on the Google machine and Google what Marilyn Monroe looks like. Because do you know what makes it not creepy? When Marilyn Monroe is saying it, homie. Here's how I know I'm right. Everyone's probably seen the new Sydney Sweeney ads that are all over the place. If you watched any of the sports that have happened this week, you've seen them. She's out there. Sydney Sweeney, yep, everywhere. Imagine if Sydney Sweeney, well, maybe not singing to the president, but Sydney Sweeney is on stage somewhere saying, happy birthday. Happy birthday, Josh Graham. You gonna say that's creepy? Probably not. Just sports. 310-840-4910. We'll get back to the NFL, I promise. It's late. Margaret's in Virginia. Apparently she has a Marilyn Monroe story for us. Margaret, what do you have?
1: Hi, first off, happy birthday to you. Happy birthday.
0: Oh my God.
1: To you.
0: Oh, I'm getting all charged
1: happy
0: up.
1: Happy birthday, Josh Graham.
0: Oh, whoa.
1: Happy birthday.
0: Sultry.
1: I'm blushing,
0: Margaret.
1: You're catching my night voice.
0: Wow.
1: How are you? This is the first time I've ever called you.
0: Well, I'm glad we got you. Like, I mean, we were wondering what it would take to get Margaret in Virginia to call. We figured it out. We solved the riddle.
1: I wanted to tell you the exact scene in a movie which made up Joe DiMaggio's mind that Marilyn Monroe was not an adequate wife for him. It's a scene in the movie The 7-Year Itch. Do you know the movie?
0: Some Like It Hot is
1: one of her most famous movies.
0: Okay, well, what happened in the movie? I haven't seen it. I'm a movie guy, but I haven't seen it.
1: Tom Ewell, who I imagine you don't know, is the downstairs neighbor in an apartment in New York, kind of upper-class apartment in New York. And his apartment has a stairway that goes up to a second floor. That is locked off, but the stairway is still there. Marilyn Monroe lives upstairs, and she doesn't have air conditioning, so she likes to come down to Tom Ewell's apartment because it's cool. His wife and son are away for the summer, so he's alone. Anyhow, he takes her to a movie one night for the air conditioning, and they're walking out of the movie. And Marilyn Monroe, she used to design all of her own dresses. She was large, in comparison to, I guess, more of the models of today. But she was wearing a very skimpy, strapless white dress that was very flowy, belted at the waist. And she stands over a subway grail where passes under, yeah, her dress lifts up. And, God, I read this in a book about John Kennedy, if you can believe it. Her dress lifts up, and as it was stated in the book, it was like Joe DiMaggio saw her underpants and decided that that was not a wife for him. And I guess apparently that was it.
0: Margaret, I hope you will call us back with more banger facts and phone calls such as this. It's good to hear your voice, and thanks for the birthday song.
1: Can I give you a quick one about Derek Jeter?
0: Yeah, you got about 30 to 45 seconds. What do you got?
1: Okay. He grew up in Kalamazoo, Michigan. I got my master's degree at Western Michigan University, which is in Kalamazoo, Michigan. And he grew up on the north side of Michigan. He's

0: Will Dalton, which reminds me of a line that was uttered in the movie The Other Guys when Mark Wahlberg is nicknamed the Yankee Clipper because he shoots Derek Jeter. Yeah, they keep calling me the Yankee Clipper because you shot Derek Jeter. He's a biracial angel. It's one of the lines that was said. Biracial angel. Will Dalton, why didn't you shoot A-Rod? That movie ages really well. How do we take the left turn to football after that? Well, I'll tell you how. We handed out picks for Graham's Gambling, NFL, and there's one game absolutely under no circumstances where we going to touch in terms of betting the line as it was. The most unpredictable game of the weekend is from the NFC North. That is Packers-Vikings. Anybody that pretends to tell you they know how this game's going to shake out, they're lying to you. Not calling them a liar, just saying they're lying. But don't just take it from us. Look what those odds makers who make the big tall buildings say. The Vikings, they opened as 1.5-point favorites. The Packers are now favored by 1.5. From a betting perspective, it's this game and it's Jets-Titans. Like, if you're betting straight up Jets-Titans or Packers-Vikings, you might need to talk to somebody. Yes, boo. But no, actually, no boo. We care about you. It's compassionate, but you might have an issue. You might hate yourself. You might hate your money. You might need a financial literacy class of some sorts if you're betting on the Sala Bowl or on Packers-Vikings. Because while it seems the Packers are a better team, there are just so many unknown variables here. Minnesota has a new quarterback. If Kyler Murray's a noticeable upgrade over J.J. McCarthy, the Vikings, they might go from being a 9-win team to being a contender in the NFC. In fact, our guy Linnell Willingham has them going to the Super Bowl. You could decide what's a crazier opinion, that or me saying that Dallas Cowboys are going to the Super Bowl for the first time in over 30 years. The Packers, they have questions offensively. Josh Jacobs, he has his problems. In the backfield, you know, commissioner's exemplarious. When you look at the other Packer running backs, the top three running backs on the Packers roster, if it's not Josh Jacobs, have 400 combined rushing yards in their careers. Not 400 combined carries. 400 combined rushing yards between your top three running backs that could be playing in this game. It's a home game for Minnesota. You'd think that counts for something. Overall, it's a fascinating weekend in the NFC North. Was with our buddies Bleck and Abdallah earlier today. Denton Day said, Josh, if you're going to jump on with those two Chicago Bears season ticket holders, you got to wear a Carolina Panthers jersey just to troll them. It's exactly what I did. And not only that, Will, war, because the Panthers are playing the Bears this weekend, in case you don't know. It's in Charlotte. I wore a Jake Delhomme jersey, and that immediately it triggered those folks. It triggered them because they remember the Bears hosting a divisional playoff game in 2005 and Jake Delhomme and Steve Smith absolutely burning down Soldier Field to get to the NFC Championship game. They probably were at that game. So a little bit of PTSD there. Bears, Panthers, Minneapolis-Chicago on upset alert. Lions-Saints, even though that point spread's sitting at a touchdown, that could be closer than the experts think. Wink, wink. And then Packers-Vikings, it's the most unpredictable game for the most unpredictable division in the league. This is the part where Will Dalton makes the case for Panthers-Bears being the most intriguing game.
1: It's not that, I mean, it is intriguing. It's not the most intriguing. Don't do that.
0: It's intriguing because of the Bears. I don't find the Panthers all that interesting.
1: For some reason, which I don't understand, because you live here, so you should know all the reasons that they're intriguing.
0: I know the reasons.
1: They just won the division. They took the Rams to the brink in the wild card. Bryce Young's playing for a contract extension. They've got a running back

0: Texas guy, Jonathan Brooks, shout out, that's playing for the first time since 2 years ago. Like, there's a lot of intrigue to this game. It's not the most intriguing, but, I mean, if you had me rattle off the top five most intriguing games of the weekend, I might put that five.
1: Hmm.
0: Might.
1: You know what is very intriguing? A segment we called Say What? Where we play some of the top sound that you need to hear in sports tonight, which includes our winner of this week's Free For All Friday, Caller of the Night. Say What is next.
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0: It's NFL Kickoff, presented by YouTube TV on Westwood One Sports. Here's Josh Graham.
1: It's not quite last call for phone calls, but we're getting close to it. 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I wish I could do the Raiders voice. Can't get that deep. What's the line, Art? 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The autumn wind is a Raider. Just win, baby. Just win. Other than your team, a game involving your team, what is the game you're most excited to watch this weekend? 310-840-4910. Because we have an answer to that question that might surprise you in just a bit. But before we get to that, right now, we got to keep you up to date, tell you what people are saying, and say, whoa!
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4: 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With Josh Graham.
1: Right off the top, we need to crown a free-for-all Friday. Caller of the night. Calls from end to end of the hour. This was a tough decision for us to make. But one caller rose above the rest. Saw the Commanders fan, the scurred Commanders fan from Virginia.
10: I'm scared to death of this Shaquan Barkley. What he's going to do to my Commanders.
1: Here's the thing. Are you more scared to death at what Saquon Barkley is going to do to the Washington defense Philadelphia front seven is going to do to that Washington offensive line and your poor quarterback coming back from
10: that's
1: injury?
10: True. But it's that Saquon Barkley that he's so conniving and he's so damn slick. He just gets away and runs so quick. But then what are they going to do to Jaden?
1: Yeah.
10: What will they do to Jaden when they get a hold of him? They're going to choke him. They're going to choke him, and then they're going to laugh, and it's going to be on TV. I've been to the stadium.
1: I'm sure you have. What were your experiences like at the stadium, Saul?
10: They beat me once. They took off my piece, fell off my head, my little...

0: on basket in front of my children, and they laughed. They all laughed. They put me on the Jumbotron, and unfortunately, I urinated on myself, and then they kicked me out of the stadium. I was wearing a New York jersey. I mean, I guess that's why they didn't like me, but they did. They were mean. They're mean people.
1: Saul, thank you so
0: much. At some point, we got to do something about these Philadelphia fans. But I am scared. I am scared about Mr. Barkley running all ramshot all over my Commanders, and I'm scared to death.
1: I'm scared to death. Honestly, I don't know what the best part of that call was. I'm scared to death of Saquon Barkley. Did he admit that he had like a toupee on at one point of that? They beat me. I urinated on myself.
0: They wearing a my piece fell off my head, my little blonde basket, in front of my children.
1: In front of
0: and
1: my
0: they
1: children.
0: Laughed. They all laughed. They put me on the Jumbotron.
1: They laughed, Will.
0: And unfortunately, I urinated on myself.
1: It is unfortunate. It just is. I think Saul was deserving. In many ways, Saul was deserving of our free-for-all Friday caller of the week. You guys better bring it next week. Full stop. 9/11, still top of mind tonight in sports. 25th anniversary of the terrorist attacks. Throwing the first pitch out at Yankees Mets in the Bronx, Brielle Saracini, whose dad was the captain of United Flight 175, one of the planes that flew into the towers. Shortly after the tragedy, she wrote a letter to the Yankees outlining how she fell in love with baseball because of her dad and because of their joint love of Derek Jeter. Derek Jeter responded by inviting the then 10-year-old Brielle to Yankee Stadium, and that started a friendship that lasted till this very day. For Brielle, throughout the first pitch, along with her husband, who also lost his dad in the World Trade Center that day, they met because of one of these programs, these outreach programs that support the families of 9/11 victims. So, a nice gesture by the Yankees. Brielle sat with Derek Jeter and answered questions prior to the game tonight. And here was Brielle talking about the gift the captain gave her by way of this relationship.
2: You just made me feel at ease. And I remember just talking about anything and everything and anything that kind of came through my mind that day. And you just made it so comfortable. And I remember just feeling normal for a day, which was hard to do. The odds were stacked against me that day, but I remember just taking...
1: You can only imagine how hard it is to feel normal after that. And that's what Derek Jeter brought to people. You just go back and you see all the video 25 years ago. And it almost seems that Derek Jeter's role in providing normalcy is getting overlooked. We know about what Mayor Giuliani did at that time. We know about the president going out and throwing the first pitch, but how about the Yankees getting to the World Series for George Bush to have that moment? And also Derek Jeter, who probably around the same time he was starting this relationship with Brielle Saracini, seeing the president getting a couple of throws in prior to taking the mound for game one of that series, telling him, hey, you better throw from the top of the mound, not the base of the mound, or they'll boo you. And you better not bounce it either, because they'll boo you for that too. Inspired the greatest first pitch ever. Strike right down Main Street, after the thumbs up. Did so while wearing a Kevlar bulletproof vest underneath that long sleeve jacket that he was wearing. Gosh, that clip, it just gives you chills. I hate the Yankees. I hate the Yankees more than any sports team ever. But it gets me chills hearing Bob Shepard's voice say, ladies and gentlemen,

0: Chairman, the President of the United States. And he takes the top of the mound and gives you the thumbs up. Derek Jeter helped inspire that, and then this relationship, it's a really cool thing. And while we're talking about 9/11 being top of mind, a shout out to the Boston College Eagles. It was Red Bandana Night honoring the hero, Wells Crowther. If you haven't seen the Tom Rinaldi special or the Tom Rinaldi feature that he did more than 15 years ago called The Red Bandana, that's appointment viewing every 9/11. Check that out. BC getting a win against Rutgers 28-21. Rutgers is really bad. And BC isn't all that great either, but goodness. Somebody made sure. Somebody up above made sure that Boston College won this football game tonight. Very glad that they did. Speaking of the big man upstairs, the New York Giants, they don't want to tell us if Malik Nabers is playing on Sunday. Full stop. And Malik Nabers decided to cite aforementioned big man upstairs when asked whether or not he was going to go on Sunday.
1: At what point do you think you'll know the answer to that question?
2: I'll let God tell me, I'll let God tell me, keeping my faith, and he'll let me know, and I'll know when it's time.
1: Who are you asking before kickoff?
2: I've been asking him a long time. We got a plan. He got the plan. I'm just following in his footsteps that he want me to take, and lead me in the right direction.
0: Will you ask him before kickoff is a world-class follow-up question.
1: Who are you asking before kickoff?
0: Will you ask him before kickoff whether or not God is going to allow you to play, Malik Nabers? I appreciate that answer more than John Harbaugh, how he approached being asked about Malik Nabers' status.
3: We put a stop to all these questions because I'm not going to tell you who's playing in the game. I'm not going to tell you who's starting. I'm not going to tell you what package we have in. I'm not going to tell you what plays we're running. I'm not going to tell you any of that, okay? So we can make it great and have a great press conference, or we can make it uncomfortable. But I'm not going to tell you because when you know, the Cowboys know, or every other team we play know.
0: I'm not going to tell you anything. We can make this a fun press conference just as long as you ask me about my cat. Then I'll talk to you. But if you start asking what my cat knows...
3: We put a stop to all these questions because...
0: was at a dinner with John Harbaugh earlier this summer. Had a chance to visit with him. He was much more receptive to questions in that setting at an open bar than he was, it seems, on game week here. Just my observation. And that's been Say What! As mentioned, the question we're asking here, stripping away the game involving your favorite team, what is the best game in the NFL this weekend? What is the game you're most looking forward to watching? Because I might have a strange answer to that question. Bucks-Bengals is the best game that no one's talking about. Going to fire up the Sunday ticket. Going to make sure that game is on a prominent screen. Will Dalton, you're coming to hang out on Sunday. Don't know if we could turn the screen around here, but successfully have added another TV screen into the studio.
4: Love that. That's pro. That's the way to do it.
0: So got two screens, big screens. Got an iPad, two laptops. We're going to have a lot of screens watching a lot of ball this weekend when we react to college football at this time tomorrow night. And the NFL for NFL Instantgram, our exclusive digital property, 7 p.m. Eastern time on the Westwood One Sports Night YouTube channel where you might be watching right now. Like West Coast is writing in saying, Josh, is rivalry. rivaling Drake's quad box. I don't know. Need to ask Drake about that. Drake's going to be with us at about this time tomorrow night, talking ball, breaking things down. Why is Drake up that late? Well, Drake, as the host of Locked On Big 12, has to stay up till the last Big 12 game ends. And don't know if you saw, but Arkansas is kicking it off. Will Dalton, 10:30 p.m. kick for the Razorbacks and the 20th-ranked Utah Utes. Got that fired up. But anyway, why is Bengals-Bucks the game we're looking forward to? It's a matchup between two potential division champs. The Bengals have become a trendy pick to win the AFC North. They added Dexter Lawrence. They added Boye Mafe. They're also the only team in the division that did not make a coaching change this offseason. The Bucks, they're favorites to win the NFC South. They won it four straight seasons. They were 6-2 last year before they self-combusted, lost a three-way tie for first place with the Panthers, who won the division by virtue of that tie. The only games that might be between potential division winners this weekend is Bills-Texans and maybe Panthers-Bears. Carolina's viewed as a long shot to repeat as division champs. Bills-Texans, that's a headliner. Everyone's talking about that game. Who's talking about Bucks-Bengals? Who? Who? We are. This is a fascinating matchup between star quarterbacks. It's Joe Burrow. He said this team reminds him of his LSU championship team. And this is such an important year for him in Cincinnati. They're pushing their chips in. Baker Mayfield, he just got paid. Burrow's weapons, they're well documented how good they are. But don't sleep on Abuka. Don't sleep on Godwin. Don't sleep on Bucky Irving. Don't sleep on Gamewell. That was a good ad in the backfield. This could be a really fun, high-scoring game. Aesthetically pleasing. Fun to watch. Will Dalton, do me a favor and look up what the over-under, the total for this game is. Because was looking at the spread, decided against it, even though we're leaning, picking the underdog in this game, Tampa. Because they tend to start seasons well. The Bengals tend to start slow. Also, Cincinnati's O-line doesn't seem like they got a whole lot better. The first-round pick, Reuben Bain, going to be motivated. He slipped in the draft. He's going to pay immediate dividends for Todd Bowles' defense, lining up across from Yaya Diaby. This does seem like a game where you might get a lot of points scored. What is the line, or what's the total, Will?
4: Oh, the total.
0: Yeah. Not the over-under. Or not the point spread. What the over-under is. That's what we're interested
4: in. Yeah, 50.5.
0: Thank you.
4: That's what I said.
0: Might take the over on that. Let's go to Bruce. He's in L.A. Bruce, I don't even know who your team is, but other than your team, you tell me what game you're most looking forward to watching week one of the NFL season.
5: Hey, Josh, how you doing? I just want to comment. I get chills every time I see President Bush throw out that first pitch.
0: Oh.
5: It's just indescribable.
0: Dotted
5: how cool
0: it.
5: That,
0: dotted
5: that
0: it.
5: Dude was the one. Yeah, the way he walked out there too. The way he walked out to the mound, and he could see the bulletproof vest under his flak jacket or whatever it was, and he looked fearless. You know, he looked fearless, and I'm sure he was told it's a bit of a risk to go out there. And he didn't care, and he didn't flinch, and he just threw a perfect pitch.
0: No question, absolutely.
5: Yeah. Wonderful stuff, and love that guy. I just can't get enough of that. Watching that small clip. Okay, the games I'm most intrigued by. It's a group of games. The two primetime games.
0: No, no, Bruce. I asked you for one. I'm not giving you two.
5: One,
0: this isn't a Kit Kat. You don't get to pick. You don't get to break
5: one.
0: A piece. Give me one.
5: I haven't got one. I'm not that type of fan. I'm a fan who looks at the whole thing.
0: What are you talking about, Bruce? I'm telling you, you can only watch one game this weekend. I'm pretending to be your wife, Bruce. I'm telling you, you can't watch Sunday night game and Monday. We're hanging out one of these two nights. You can watch one game. What game are you watching, Bruce?
5: Okay, I'm not prepared, but let me, for that, because I prepared.
0: You're not prepared. Is it Chiefs Broncos or is it Giants Cowboys? You can only watch one.
5: I guess it's got to be the Broncos Chiefs because the Chiefs had such a bad year last year and completely unexpected. No one predicted what would happen to them, and their year was bad even before Mahomes got injured. So we've got the whole Chiefs question plus the injury response from Mahomes, and then And also, I think a big story is Travis Kelce, because, I mean, that guy just isn't very good anymore. And is he going to be able to seek out one more good season out of that 30, whatever he is, 36, 37-year-old body? I don't think so, but it's not impossible. So that's intriguing to me. I think he'll be mediocre and probably not even a factor this year, but I'm intrigued to watch because maybe he proves me wrong.
6: Yeah, Bruce, appreciate the call. There you go. You picked one. That's what we needed. Needed some decisiveness. We got to the bottom of it. Thanks, Bruce. Pine Needle writes in, I'm intrigued specifically by Pittsburgh-Atlanta. I want to see Aaron Rodgers. I want to see if his wife is in the special suite with Taylor Swift. Part of me wants to do a joke tease here. What we're actually going to talk about, Will, is the two biggest football games coming up this weekend, both in the NFL and college ranks. We have predictions for the two most talked about games. That's what we're actually going to talk about. But just for the sake of fun, coming up, was Shailene Woodley going to let Aaron Rodgers watch? 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

0: 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Here's Josh Graham.
1: Play clock down to two. Allen gets the snap. He's back to throw. He's looking. He throws left side of the end zone. It is caught. Touchdown, Bills. Dalton Kincaid up over top of Hufanga made the catch, and the Bills have tied it up. 13-24 to go. It's a 23-23 game.
2: That's the voice of our teammate Ryan Ratke, who we enjoyed listening to in Australia last night, calling Josh Allen being Josh Allen. So glad to have you here. College football reigning supreme on this Saturday. But before we get to the highlight of the Saturday slate, let's talk about the game of the weekend in the NFL. That's Texans-Bills in H-Town. Let's have this serve as a PSA to the entire football world. When the Buffalo Bills lose at the Houston Texans, let's try our very best to fight off the urges, to fight off the temptation to overreact. Yeah, it's going to be hard. We're going to try to honor this during NFL Instant Gram, the premiere episode, Sunday at 7 p.m. on our digital channels at Westwood One Sports on X, more than 20,000 plus subscribers there. Our YouTube channel, quickly growing at Westwood One Sports Night. It's where you can watch us in addition to listening to us. However, and wherever you watch or listen, we greatly appreciate that. When the Bills lose to the Texans, let's try not to overreact. The wrong team's favored in this game. Buffalo's favored by a point and a half, but Houston's going to win the game. It's their game to lose. The Bills, they're breaking in a first-time head coach in Joe Brady. That means for the first time in close to a decade, Sean McDermott hasn't been on that Buffalo sideline. That's a big deal. While Joe Brady's an offensive coach, the offense really was never the problem in Buffalo. It was the defense not being able to stop anybody. And there are real questions whether or not those problems are going to be solved at all, and certainly whether or not they're going to be solved week one right away. Meanwhile, the Texans, they're a well-oiled machine. DeMeco Ryans, one of the best coaches in the league right now. This game's in Houston. They're going to win the game Sunday. And when Houston does, the Monday news cycle, it's not going to be kind to Josh Allen. Let's just get ahead of this now. There's a good chance he's not going to play well. Josh Allen, 0-4 on the road at Houston in his career, sacked 14 times in those games with a 66 passer rating.

0: But how much of that is going to be because of Josh Allen? How much of that's going to be because of the Houston defense? Here's how this works in the sports media landscape, in this sports media ecosystem. When you play in a marquee game and you lose and you play quarterback, we're going to yell at you. And we're going to shame you. And we're going to, the knives are going to be out, especially when you couple a bad season opener. Generally, the most overreaction happens after the first game and the last one. When you couple that with a four turnover playoff loss, you can already see it now. Are we sure he should have won that one MVP over Josh Allen or over Lamar Jackson? Oh, he's never won the big game. What is the signature win for Josh Allen? Is his best playoff performance the loss to the Chiefs, that 13-second game? Much like Drake May experienced on Wednesday night, and the Rams experience last night in Australia, it's important to remember this is week one, and you're going to see these overreactions. Weird results. When you don't play preseason, and you don't tackle as much at training camp, don't be surprised when weird results happen early in the season. And you shouldn't overreact to them. While quarterbacks are going to dominate the conversation, you shouldn't let that overshadow what the Houston defense is capable of. And they should continue to get their flowers. They were the best defense in the league a year ago, and they might be even better this year. Watch them up close at a joint practice a few weeks ago. Will Anderson, he's yet to enter his prime. That's a scary thought. Danielle Hunter's in his prime. He had 15 sacks last year. Doesn't get a lick of credit for it, it doesn't feel like. Derek Stingley's going into his prime. Gosh, this team is just, they're scary good. And for C.J. Stroud, man, what an opportunity for him. This is an important data point. He's looking to get a contract extension. So you should expect him to look good against a bad Bills defense. Stroud, he's always been better at home than he's been on the road. He's won 72% of his home starts. And let's not forget, Houston won 10 of its last 10 or 10 of its last 12 games, including the playoffs a year ago. And they did that while Stroud was playing mediocre. So if they get even above average quarterback play, this is not just a team that wins Sunday against the Bills. This is a team that can win the Super Bowl, that can win the whole thing. Bills over Texans, or Texans over Bills. Let's try not to overreact. Shifting things to, oh wait, we got exclusive sound here? Art Martinez is telling me we have sound of Josh Allen after Sunday's game. Let's hear it.
1: Just missed opportunities throughout the game. It's been a long season.
0: It's not nice.
1: I hate how it ended, and it's going to stick with me for a long time.
0: That's not very nice. That's Josh Allen after the Broncos game. It is weird. It feels as if Josh Allen, because he plays in a small market, because he seems very humble and modest, we didn't have any baggage with him coming out of college. He played at Wyoming. It does seem as if, Will, he gets more of a pass than other guys. Like the other quarterbacks that are the top in the sport, they don't, because we have baggage and there's polarity that comes with being good at the top levels of college football. Like there are some people that don't like Lamar Jackson because he won the Heisman Trophy over your favorite team, or beat your team in a high level game in college. Or the same is probably true of Joe Burrow when he was in college. But then again, he plays for the Bengals, which isn't much of a threat. Like, there's some guys are polarizing based on the baggage they carry. And Josh Allen, it doesn't seem, has any of it, which is why he might be absolved of being treated pretty negatively.
1: Just missed opportunities throughout the game.
0: You don't get a lot of negative Josh Allen coverage. Like, it is kind of interesting that he's framed as being the best quarterback in the NFL. Like, that's probably the majority opinion. And there probably is no point in NFL history where a guy is viewed to be the best at the position and less decorated than Allen is. not even a Super Bowl appearance. He has the one MVP, but many think that he shouldn't have won that MVP given the fact he wasn't even first-team All-Pro that year. That was Lamar Jackson. So it's just an interesting dichotomy there. 310-840-4910. We asked what the most intriguing game was this weekend. We're also asking about Josh Allen. It's the last call for phone calls. Let's get to Jeff, who's from Texas. Hook 'em, Jeff. We're going to pick Texas, Ohio State in just a moment. What do you got on Josh Allen, though?
2: Well, I live in Texas, but I'm from Buffalo. I'm a huge Bills fan. And this whole Josh Allen, Lamar thing. Look, Josh beats Lamar every single time they play. Lamar's got two.
0: Okay, well, settle down on that front. I mean, the playoff game, Mark Andrews dropped the ball. It's. I don't think that's necessarily Josh Allen beating Lamar. The Bills won the game, sure. But let's not make it out to be like Lamar didn't do enough to win.
2: But then let's go back to the 13-second game.
0: And by the way, I'm not trying to make it about Lamar. I'm just saying if we take Lamar out of this, let's say Lamar doesn't exist. Well, Josh Allen still is, if you view him to be the best quarterback in the NFL, the least accomplished guy who's held that title probably in our lifetime. If
2: and
0: you view him to be the best.
2: Talk about all of the uproar about the officiating in the Michigan, Western Michigan game.
0: What's that have to do with anything?
2: But how about the interception that was clearly a catch where the guy wrenched the ball out of his hands after he was down? Like, if that call goes the other way, the Bills win.
0: No. That was an interception, man. Hey, you know why that was an interception? Because I'm talking to you from Winston-Salem. I'm talking to you from Winston-Salem, North Carolina, and I'm an East Carolina University graduate, and Jaquan McMillan is from Winston-Salem, North Carolina, and went to East Carolina University. So I'm going to stand up for my guy. That's what I'm going to do for no other reason.
2: Your position, then. Thank you for explaining.
0: You're welcome. So why are the Bills going to win Sunday, or are you as worried as I am?
2: To be honest, it's like you said, it's game one of the season.
0: I'm trying to protect Josh Allen. Like, they're going to lose the game, but let's get credit to the Houston Texans ahead of time, because I think if they lose the game, we know how the media ecosystem, how the sausage is made. The quarterback's going to get ripped, and I don't think that's fair. I think the Texans are very good.
2: But the thing is, as long as he doesn't get hurt, we've got the rest of the season. I saw Drake May throw up a 50-50 ball when he had the game won, as long as they kicked the field goal, right?
0: That would have tied the game,
2: overtime. So I'm not worried about the Patriots. We're going to win the division. We're going to be in the playoffs again. And hopefully with a new coaching staff, we don't crap our pants in clutch time like McDermott did all the time.
0: Yeah. Well, I mean, Josh Allen crapped his pants, not Sean McDermott. Sean McDermott didn't turn it over four times in a playoff game.
1: Just missed opportunities throughout the game.
0: There goes Jeff in Texas. How about we stay in Texas? Let's go to Mike, who's in Houston. Mike, what's the most intriguing game this weekend, other than a game involving your team?
3: Of course. Oh, quick thing, that nice lady about the Marilyn Monroe and the Seven Year Itch.
0: Yeah.
3: DiMaggio's real.
0: Hold one sec. Let me stop you. You one of my people? You from Baltimore? Are you Maryland guy? Do I hear this in your voice?
3: No.
0: Philly? Is this like, what am I listening to right now?
3: You're listening to Mike in Houston, Texas, who's an amateur film historian.
0: Okay, no. I mean, where are you from? That's not a Houston accent. That's not Houston. Really?
3: Oh, yes.
0: It is? I thought you sounded like you're straight from Dundalk, rooting for my Orioles. O's, Stros, and Natty Bows, hon. I heard all the O's, bro.
3: I lived in South Carolina for 6 years. They all thought I was from Virginia.
0: Okay.
3: Real fast. DiMaggio's real. Got bent out of shape. That take where she's describing where her dress blows up.
0: Yeah.
3: The director made, I can't remember the exact number, but they did over 10 takes on that while an all-male crew was sitting there drooling.
0: Oh, sure. That makes sense.
3: That's what DiMaggio was chasing the director around after all that. Anyway, most intriguing game because unlike baseball, football, you start following the standings against your divisional foes. For me, it's going to be the Colts-Ravens in Indianapolis.
0: What?
3: We're going to see. Yeah. Well, hear me out. This is for me. Hear me out a second. The Colts got off to a great start last year, and at some point, even halfway of the season, they had a four game lead over my.
0: They started seven and one. They started 7-1.
3: And I don't keep up with the who gets hurt on the Ravens Colts. You know, I don't care. But you know, if all things being equal, I want to see that game in Indianapolis. And
0: all right.
3: And obviously, I'm going to be pulling for the Ravens.
0: I thought for a second you were going to say I'm rooting for Ravens. I'm watching Ravens Colts because of historical aspects of. The Colts leaving on Mayflower trucks and all that in the 80s. Appreciate the call, Mike. Good to hear from you in Houston. See, it all comes back around. Astros and Natty Bozhan, Baltimore. Let's go get some crab cakes from Jimmy's. You know, the ones that are big and lumpy. If it looks like a hamburger patty, I don't want it. Lump crab. Big old crab cake. Size of a softball. That's what you want. It's the good stuff. Said we were going to pick Texas, Ohio State. We meant it. If Texas doesn't win this game, they're not going to win the national title. That's what's at stake. I've had it with Sark. It's time to put up. If it doesn't happen Saturday night, it's not going to happen. At least not this year. Eventually, perception becomes reality. And the perception is that you can't win games like this. Why? Because they don't win games like this. Last year's opener in Columbus, you mustered 7 points as the preseason number one team in the country. Year before that, CFP semifinal, you're playing Ohio State again, you're down 7, fourth down in the red zone, defensive touchdown. Last time number one went up against Texas, it was Sark's second year and Nick Saban's Crimson Tide visiting DKR. Texas took the lead with 90 seconds left. Then some guy named Bryce Young led a game-winning drive, final minute, won the game at the horn. Texas has not beaten. How crazy is this? Texas has not beaten the number one team in the country since the 2008 Cotton Bowl. Colt McCoy slinging it with Sam Bradford. So the reality is, if you don't win this game, there's no way that you're winning it this season. If you don't, last year the defense dominated with Matt Patricia dialing things up. But 7 players from that defense were drafted, including 3 in the top 11. Texas, you went crazy in the portal adding Cam Coleman and Hollywood Smothers. If you can't move the ball at home against this Ohio State defense with that level of talent, if you can't win this game, you want us to believe you're going to win 3 or 4 playoff games, high-level games, when December rolls around? January? No, just not buying it. Now, said we were going to pick the game. Minute. We see the breakthrough happening Saturday night. Listen to what the odds makers are telling you. Texas, a 1.5-point favorite against the number one team in the country. Over the last 10 years, number one has been an underdog 5 times. Number one, underdog, 5 times, as Ohio State is in this game. Those number one teams in those 5 games, 0-5. 4 of those 5 games decided by 2 touchdowns or more. So you should expect when the dam breaks, it's going to break hard. And much like LSU last weekend, emphatically, Texas is going to be the story week 2 of college football. We say hook 'em. We say Texas is back in a way they haven't been in nearly 20 years. We say Texas 31, Ohio State 17. Will Dalton, to close out this program, what do we got? Putting it to bed.
4: A man claimed he had to do it.
0: Next.
5: It's the biggest college football game in the country. Number one, Ohio State versus number 4, Texas and Arch Manning. Hear the game live on the Westwood One Sports app. Tomorrow, 7:30 Eastern, Westwood One Sports.
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0: overnight oats. Peter didn't – come on, man. That is just the dumbest thing. I grew up in the 90s. Jeter was a product of the product around him, and everybody knows it. Do not let that kind of garbage come out of your mouth again, gentlemen. All right.
1: Thank you.
0: Thanks.
1: Thank you, T-Money. Your reaction, Will.
2: Of all time. There you go. You'll hear it again. Boring. The captain is the most storybook – one of the most storybook careers in all of sports from start to finish.
1: What do you mean finish?
2: Don't do that. Don't do that, Crump. Oh, he didn't make the play.
1: Oh, you're talking about he got a hit in his last game, but it was a walk-off to miss the playoffs. Whoa!
2: That has nothing to do with his career. He was already set in stone by then. That had nothing to do with it.
1: I am so sorry, Will. No, cut his mic. I want him out. No more Will, because we're going to go to Mark, who wants in on this subject, too. You can't be a member of the New York Yankees that have won 26 titles, 26, 27, losing count, and say it's storybook for your career to end on a walk-off when you don't make the playoffs. Sorry, that's not storybook. Let's go to Mark. He's in D.C. Mark, what do you think?
3: Well, I mean, I don't want to have to do this, but, I mean, Babe was great, but he didn't play against any Latino or black players, so... By default, he can't be, because Jeter played against the best in the world. Babe played against a segregated population. So you got to discount some of those numbers, I think. I mean, I don't always like the – Babe was great, don't get me wrong, but he didn't play Satchel Paige and Josh Gibson and those other guys. You know what I'm saying? For his
1: okay, then what about Mickey Mantle? Then what about Joe DiMaggio?
3: I think Joe – what did Joe – I don't think Joe did either. But
1: Joe
3: Mickey
1: played
3: Mantle,
1: in the 50s? Joe played in the 50s, yeah.
3: Okay, maybe. I mean, I'm not discounting those guys. I think those guys had something to say, too. You know, I just think when you take it all into consideration, by the time everything evened out, you know, in the modern era specifically, Jeter's the guy. I'm just saying, you know.
1: Mark, thanks for keeping us honest. That's great. Didn't play against any Latinos, any brothers. All right. Appreciate that. One more. Kimberly, Idaho, you get the last word on Free For All Friday. Go!
4: Oh, my gosh. Hello.
1: Hi.
4: Hi. It's been a while. I'm in...
1: You're a Vegas Golden Knight fan. We haven't talked since my Hurricanes beat you in the Stanley Cup.
4: I know, and it's been a while, and I finally have to call. I'm like, all right, it is September. Yes. Everything is happening with sports, but guess what?
1: What's that?
4: Hockey starts preseason. So that's going to be starting in a conversation soon. So I wanted to do the last call and be like, hey, get prepared because we're going to be battling this out again.
1: Does that mean that you're going to be calling more often?
4: I only do it during hockey time and prepare for hockey time.
1: I'm prepared.
4: I do have quotes of... of NFL and baseball. I am a Seattletonian, born and raised, but most of my, actually, I guess I would say now I'm more Idahoan, but yes, so we need to keep thought that hockey is coming.
1: Yes, and I appreciate it.
4: And just a quick thought, where do you think you're going to stand in the first, let's say, couple months?
1: Okay, well, let me tell you this. I'll answer the question because it's funny you say that hockey's close. Working on trying to get Rob Brind'Amour, the Stanley Cup champion head coach, on the show, trying to figure that out. Going to be there opening night, 5 o'clock p.m. Eastern puck drop for the Hurricanes facing the Florida Panthers. We want those Panthers. We want those Golden Knights. And, yes, hockey's coming soon. What a great way to end Free For All Friday. Thank you so much for that call. Now we need to hand out some bets. This is a hard left turn. Graham's gambling. Next on Westwood One Sports Night.
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0: It's NFL Kickoff, presented by YouTube TV on Westwood One Sports. Here's Josh Graham.
1: Graham's gambling 20 minutes from now. Got a couple of things we have in the hopper. Some considerations, some last-minute calls we're going to make in terms of those bets. So make sure you stick around for that. 20 minutes from now. But how about we get to the game that is probably going to generate the most buzz this weekend. Sunday Night Football on Westwood One Sports. It is the New York Giants and the Dallas Cowboys. Cowboys-Giants might hinge on one thing Sunday night. Is Malik Nabers going to play for New York? Without him on the field, plain and simple, it's hard to imagine that the Giants have enough firepower just to keep up with the high-octane offense of the Cowboys. Number two total offense in the NFL last year. No drama this offseason on that side of the ball. Sure, the Tyron Smith injury is a blow, but George Pickens is happy playing on the franchise tag. Dak Prescott seems to be good. This offense looks like they're fully up to speed. The one big flaw in the Giants' offseason strategy has been failing to secure a reliable receiver to complement Nabers. With all due respect to Darnell Mooney, he ain't that. Despite having two top 10 picks, the Giants did what? They waited till round three to select a receiver. And kind of like Darnell Mooney, Malachi Fields out of Notre Dame is fine, but he's not a guy that you want to go into a game feeling like he's a go-to target. Without Nabers, let's say he doesn't play, Jackson Dart's top targets, Mooney, Fields, and Isaiah Likely. That's not all threatening to a much-improved Dallas defense. Remember that Nabers, he sustained this knee injury early last season, September, a full year ago. And it looked like he was going to be on track to be ready to go for the start of this season, but then in the spring he needed the arthroscopic procedure to be done on the knee. This led to many believing he could start the season on IR, missing the first four games at a minimum. So where do things stand at the moment? It doesn't really feel like we have a clue. There is a chance that Nabers plays. There's a chance he doesn't. At worst, it's one big giant mystery. Before we heard from Nabers himself, John Harbaugh set the tone on what it was going to be at his weekly press conference.
2: Let me put a stop to all these questions, because I'm not going to tell you who's playing in the game. I'm not going to tell you who's starting. I'm not going to tell you what package we have in. I'm not going to tell you what plays we're running. I'm not going to tell you any of that, okay? So we can make it great and have a great press conference, or we can make it uncomfortable. But I'm not going to tell you, because when you know, the Cowboys know. Or every other team we play know.
1: Hey, guys. In the spirit of New York, I was fully expecting the Seinfeld music. The do-do-do-do-do. If they know, if you know, then the Cowboys know. And then the Commanders know. And everybody else knows. So that seems to be with Malik Nabers in mind. He's officially listed as questionable today. Not to be outdone, though. Malik Nabers, if you thought John Harbaugh was dodging those questions, well, Malik had his own way of dodging injury questions. Buckle up, grab some popcorn, enjoy this.
3: At what point do you think you'll know the answer to that question?
4: I'll let God tell me. I'll let God tell me. You know, keeping my faith, and he'll let me know, and I'll know when it's time.
3: What were you asking before kickoff?
4: I've been asking him a long time. We got a plan. He got the plan. I'm just following in his footsteps that he wants me to take and lead me in the right direction.
1: Will Dalton, I don't have popcorn in the studio. I just have different flavors of Gatorade Zero, but also popped into the old CVS on the way home and got some Airheads Bites. This isn't product placement. This is just love of the game. So I'm enjoying that, every bit of that, while enjoying some Airheads bites here. He's going to let God tell him? By the way.
4: I'll let God tell me.
1: Greatest follow-up question ever. Do you expect you're going to ask him on Sunday? Is he going to tell you by Sunday? What was that follow-up again? Because this guy understands the game. You're not telling me something, but I'm going to steer into the skid, and I'm gonna roll with the punches here. What exactly are you hoping he's going to tell you? I do love that image.
3: Will you ask him before kickoff?
1: Yeah,
4: I've been asking him a long time.
1: Yeah, will you ask him before kickoff?
3: Will you ask him before kickoff?
1: Full disclosure, I'm a believer in Jesus Christ. And I'll tell you this. I love the image. Sunday Night Football's about to begin, Will. Westwood One Sports, the music's playing, Carrie Underwood singing on NBC, getting ready for the game. And you know how they pan down to the field in the pregame show? They're like, oh, this guy's a game-time decision. He's getting his work in. We don't know if he's going to play or not. And he's with the trainer, and you're wondering, you're just reading body language of the trainer. Oh, is he going to be able to go? Rather than a trainer on the field, I'm picturing Jesus Christ in sandals on the turf at the Meadowlands at MetLife, just evaluating it. Malik Nabers trying to give it a go. And you got Collinsworth who's trying to break it down. He's like, Mike, it doesn't look like Jesus is going to let him go, Mike.
4: I'll let God tell me.
1: This guy's a gamer, Mike. But look at him. He's shaking his head there. He's shaking his head. Doesn't look like he's going to let him go, Mike.
3: Will you ask him before kickoff?
1: Is the Collinsworth impression worth a darn at all? Will Dalton, you tell me.
5: I don't even know if it's like that close to Collin. It's just funny. It's very comical.
1: Rank my impressions, Collinsworth, John Gruden. Do I have any other impressions, or is that pretty much it? Which one's better?
5: I mean, I think the Gruden one's a little closer to the mark, but I love the Collinsworth. I love that. You can do so
1: much. I'll tell you what, man. This guy's a real Gruden grinder. Jesus is telling him not to play, and he's still out there, man. I'll tell you what. This guy's a baller. We got more. See, this is actually an illuminating answer from Malik Nabers. All jokes aside, here was Nabers when asked about the possibility, if he does play, of being on a pitch count.
4: You know, if that's the case, then they're not letting the decision be on me. And you know, I will come to them and tell them, you know, I want to be on the pitch count. And I wouldn't want anyone to tell me, you know, I'm going to be on the pitch count, because at the end of the day, it's my career and it's my body. So, you know, if a pitch count is, you know, is in the conversation, then I will lead that conversation on. That decision would be on me.
1: Bad decision to eat Airheads bites while trying to listen to Malik Nabers.
2: We put a stop to all these questions.
1: One more question, Harbs. I thought it was Jesus's call, whether or not you were going to play. Now you're saying it's your call, it's your career? Which one is it, Malik? Which one is it? As of right now, we're going to assume that Nabers is not going to play and that this is all a pony show. That this is all smokescreen.
2: I'm not going to tell you who's starting.
1: Mike! John Harbaugh! He doesn't want us to know anything, Mike. By the way, Collinsworth was great on Wednesday night. Doesn't feel like he ever gets any credit from anybody. People only like to knock people, but he's telling you that a Matt Collins dig route's coming on fourth down, and that's exactly what he ran. He did that three or four times on the broadcast. Really good. But even if Nabers is active in the game, that doesn't mean Jackson Dart is going to stay upright. Look, let's not forget that Dallas heavily invested in their front, drafting Malachi Lawrence out of UCF in the first round and adding Von Miller as depth. Dallas, they're plainly a better football team.
6: How about goddamn Cowboys! Yeah!
1: It's why we picked them. To break through. Go to their first Super Bowl since the mid-90s. Think it's going to happen. Think they're going to show out on Sunday night. And we're going to have every angle of that game covered. Instant Graham, NFL Instant Graham, is the show. Show the graphic to the people for those watching on Westwood One Sports Night, our YouTube channel, because that's where you can watch the show almost exclusively. You can find it on X, or you can find it on YouTube at Westwood One Sports Night, reacting to the 1 o'clock and 4 o'clock games instantly. Will Dalton and I, that's what we're going to be doing. And then we'll have a watch-along show for Sunday night football games this year, including Cowboys Giants. So you can hang out with us, and you can find that show on the radio and on the various social media channels as well. So a lot of ways for you to consume us. However and wherever you're choosing to do so, we greatly appreciate that. In 10 minutes, we've got Graham's Gambling going to hand out some picks. But before we get to that, let's talk some college. Kansas, Missouri is one of college football's fiercest rivalries. And once again, the series was renewed tonight. Even though a lot of these rivalries are getting renamed, oh, we can't say Red River Shootout anymore. We can't say the world's largest cocktail party. Oh, we can't call it the Border War. Guess what? Everybody over there in Kansas and Missouri, they call it the Border War. Why do they call it the Border War? Because this series was named after an actual bloody war in the mid-1880s that lasted over a decade, didn't end until 1865. 26 years after that war ended, only 26 years, we got the actual football version of the Border War. First Kansas-Missouri game, 1891. From 1891 through 2011, these two teams played every year but one. Why did they miss a year? Glad you asked. It was 1918 when there was an influenza pandemic and World War I was going on. A lot was happening in 1918. When Missouri left the Big 12 for the SEC, the series was put on hold for 14 years until Missouri and Kansas met a year ago in Columbia. Missouri winning that game. The hate just festered between the two, leading to tonight. The Tigers continued their dominance in the series over the Jayhawks. Five straight wins against KU. Seven of the last eight won by Missouri. The key stretch tonight, it was tied at 14 apiece. The decisive swing was an Austin Simmons touchdown pass, followed by an interception on the next play from scrimmage. Another Cashton touchdown made a 14-14 game in Lawrence, a 28-14 lead for Missouri. They ended up scoring a couple more times for good measure. 38-21, the final. Let's hope that we continue to get this series, figure it out, because college football is right when these two teams are going at it. It's better when it's on campus. The last 5-6 years of the series before it was halted, played on a neutral field in Kansas City. Love it more when it was in Columbia. Love it more when it was in Lawrence tonight. First time that this series was in Lawrence since 2002. Credit to Missouri for going on the road and handling its business. Austin Simmons' numbers, three touchdown passes, 19 of 29, 292 yards. Big-time rivalry win for a ranked team that is kind of flying under the radar right now. The Missouri Tigers should beat Troy next week. Should beat Mississippi State in their SEC opener. That could set up a really big tandem of games. The Florida Gators going into Columbia on October 3rd. If you win that and you're 5-0, you might be talking about the biggest game on October the 10th. Going to Texas A&M, or part of Texas A&M, visiting Columbia as well. Both those games being at home. A big deal for Missouri, a big win tonight in the Border War. Highlighting the college football slate. Let's go to Myron. He's in Dallas, 310-840-4910. Myron, before we get to our picks and Graham's Gambling, what do you have for us?
7: Well, first, Josh, I want to give you your praise and thanks. I mean, to be honest with you, picking the Cowboys and saying what you were saying about them, I commend you on that for recognizing the talent that we do have on that defense. Really, what I'm going to call them is an OG defense, because when you really look at that front line and you look at some of the people that are going to step up and be the leaders of that defense, they're proven, experienced NFL players that have the reputation of playing at a high level. And then when you add that with Christian Parker being the first-time defensive coordinator, I think that that's where the shine is going to come, because he's going to bring that Nick Fangio basic nickel defense, and that's going to be tough for teams to score on, which is going to allow us to not only score but to have what we call ball control, where we're running just as well as much as we're passing, and we're taking up the time on the clock. And with that defense, I'm ready for the Super Bowl, baby. And again, hey, let me end with this. One of my favorite rappers is Jay-Z, right? I'm giving you the new nickname of JG, Josh Graham, giving it to you like you have to have it, raw, pure, and uncut.
1: Hey, thank can I tell you my favorite rap lyric of all time? It's actually a Jay-Z lyric. You ready for it?
7: Yes, sir.
1: I'm not a businessman. I'm a businessman. Let me handle my business. Damn.
7: There it is. You are there, buddy.
1: Right,
7: you have
1: there.
7: A good night.
1: Appreciate
7: and
1: the
7: how
1: call,
7: about
1: Myron.
7: Them Cowboys?
1: There it is. How about them Cowboys? Will Dalton. Jay-Z, actually, we mentioned that. We have the Collinsworth impression. Cowboys? There it is. We have the John Gruden. I also have a Jay-Z as well. Would you like to hear that? Like my you got the Yankee cap on. Very limited Jay-Z. You ready for it?
5: All right.
1: Shia. Greatest rapper in the whole world, ha ha.
5: Listen, it's
1: Hove!
5: Whoa! It's limited, but it's got potential.
1: Shia. Not gonna do this tease in the Jay-Z impression. Might just do it as Collinsworth for a second. Mike! After handing out 7 college picks last night, we have 3 bets to hand out for week 1 of the NFL season. We call the segment Graham's Gambling. Here's a guy. That's next on Westwood One Sports Night. The wait is over. 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

0: It's NFL Kickoff, presented by YouTube TV on Westwood One Sports. Here's Josh Graham.
1: That's me, Westwood One Sports Night, where it's time to hand out some bets. Every night on the show, we have the segment. The odds are presented by our friends at DraftKings. We call it Graham's Gambling.
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1: Revisiting our college bets. We handed out seven for the college football weekend. That included two for tonight. One went really well, one did not. We had Boston College, red bandana game, -2.5 first half. They were up 17-0 at one point in the first half. I think it was 20-6, 20-7 at the break. That made it comfortably. Kansas +5.5. When that was tied at 14 in the third quarter, we liked it. Liked it quite a bit. Missouri had other ideas. Mizzou 38, Kansas 21, 1-1 heading into the weekend, which sounds about right. Unacceptable, Will. 4-4 through the first 2 weeks of college. For those who don't know, we add up our NFL and college bets. Each year we've been doing this, I think this is year 9 that we've been doing it. The first 8 years of us handing out picks, we had one losing season. We don't hand out any bets that are longer than -130. We're getting close to that number with one of the bets we're about to hand out here. But let's get to it. Three bets for the NFL weekend. Odds courtesy of our friends at DraftKings. Let's start. Where shall we start? Let's start with a tease. Packers, Broncos, 6-point tease. If you're going to have Green Bay as a 1.5-point underdog in Minnesota and make it super easy for us to tease them, pass a touchdown at 7.5, pass a key number, we're going to take that and say, thank you very much. May we have another? That brings us to Monday Night Football. We don't know how Patrick Mahomes is going to look coming off the injury. This game being played exactly 9 months to the day that he had his serious knee injury, the first serious injury of his NFL career, we think the Broncos have been slept on quite a bit. So how about we move that Broncos +2.5 to Broncos +8.5. So that way Kansas City has to win that game by more than one score. Green Bay +7.5, Broncos +8.5 tees. 6-point tees. Texans, +1.5 against the Bills. Just think that the wrong team's favored here. Think that the Texans, being at home, with the number one defense in the NFL, not breaking in a new head coach, has all the advantages. Josh Allen, 0-4 at Houston. C.J. Stroud wins 82% or 74%, pardon, of his home starts. Bills defense probably going to have problems against Houston. Or a better way to put it, Houston's offense is going to do enough for their defense going up against the Bills defense that was the problem last year, not their offense. Texans +1.5 points. And related to that, we got a prop on Bills Texans. It's related to one, Josh Allen. Josh Allen under 224.5 passing yards. Taking the under on his passing yards. He averages around 185 passing yards per game through his last 10 as a 1.5-point favorite on the road. So when he's favored on the road, that number is a lot lower than 224. Houston is top 10 in the NFL in passing yards allowed last year. We say that continues. Josh Allen's had difficult games in Houston. 66% or 66 passer rating. It's what he had in past years. Josh Allen under 224 passing yards. So, in review, what we're going to do, Will Dalton, Packers, Broncos, 6-point tease, Texans plus 1.5 against the Bills, Josh Allen passing yards under 224.5 passing yards. I really badly wanted to hand out the Steelers, but I just couldn't in good conscience, Will. Yesterday, I bet it at minus 3.5. And then with the news that Tua wasn't going to play, it's gotten up to 6.5. Have we gotten past 7 on that? That would be ridiculous if we have. Where's that line now? It's at 6 on DraftKings. Just couldn't in good conscience hand out that crazy of a number. But just know that Survivor Pool picks were due on Wednesday prior to the first game being played. And I'm happy with my pick of Pittsburgh. Happy with that. Will Dalton, any thoughts on the picks?
4: I think I'm with you on the Texans. I have them winning this game. I don't know.
1: Why do you say actually as if you're surprised that we're in agreement?
4: Because we usually don't agree. We usually don't.
1: Yeah, but you should realize that I'm right and say, oh, I'm in agreement. I recognize how smart you are with your big old brain.
4: Yeah, I'm not saying that. I'm not going to do that. I don't know about the Josh Allen pick, though. I don't know if he's going to be held under that many yards.
1: This was a coordinated pick between me and Ariel Epstein, who told me, as the prop queen,
4: yeah,
1: under 224.5.
4: Then I disagree with both you and Ariel.
1: Wow. That's Graham's gambling for today. Will Dalton, my dad has told me that I need to recognize at some point during tonight's show that since on the East Coast it's past midnight, it is my birthday.
4: Yeah, he has been doing that. Happy birthday to you, Josh.
1: He has.
4: Happy birthday.
1: That's what he's been doing, trying to sabotage. Surprised he didn't call in during Free For All Friday. But I never, ever have taken birthdays all that seriously. Ever.
5: Happy birthday to you. Happy birthday to you.
1: Will Dalton, we criticize you for not knowing
4: Marilyn Monroe.
1: Things that happened before you were born. Derek Jeter being the greatest Yankee take. Qualifying is that. You're right to identify that's Marilyn Monroe.
4: Mm-hmm.
1: Who was Marilyn Monroe married to?
4: Oh, I actually don't remember who she was. I mean, I know who she was singing to there.
1: Yeah, Mr.
4: And it wasn't
1: President.
4: Her husband. It wasn't her husband.
1: Well, who was her husband?
4: I don't remember. You might have to refresh my memory on that. Oh, wait a minute. Didn't she have a thing with Joe DiMaggio?
1: Oh, she had a thing with Joe DiMaggio? She was married to Joe DiMaggio.
4: Okay. Yes. Yeah,
1: yeah, I'd say she did have a thing.
4: The greatest of all time. Not the greatest Yankee of all time.
1: Yeah. If you thought Derek Jeter... I was waiting for you to say, Derek Jeter has the greatest roster of women dating anybody ever. Marilyn Monroe, Will. Marilyn Monroe.
4: I mean, that's one person. Then again, A-Rod had Madonna. He had J-Lo. Of course, J-Lo came later on, but...
1: That doesn't compare to Derek Jeter's roster, and it doesn't compare to Marilyn Monroe. Gift baskets. Gift baskets. Yeah, never really took birthdays all that seriously. Here we go again.
5: Happy birthday. birthday.
1: It's all worth it just for this.
5: Happy birthday to you.
1: Makes me think of the Chappelle sketch.
5: Happy birthday.
1: Might have been a stand-up.
5: President.
1: Where he was talking about
5: Happy
1: Marilyn Monroe singing this way to the president. B-Ware, what are you doing? My wife's sitting right here. Marilyn, what up? What are you doing? They're on to us. On to us. Thank you for that, Art. That's quite the birthday gift. Really, the gift is Texas, Ohio State being on 11 p.m. to 3 a.m. at this time tomorrow, recapping the full day of college football. I'm being told that the Drake Toll is going to join us at some time, probably at about this time tomorrow. So that'll be a good bit of fun. That's a great birthday gift. That and the Maryland. All of it. Up next, see.
5: Happy birthday.
1: Thank you.
5: To you. Happy birthday.
1: I just need like Raj Sharon's voice cutting in at this point.
5: Happy birthday.
1: Josh Graham.
5: Mr. President. Happy birthday to you.
1: All the more reason Joe DiMaggio, greater Yankee than Derek Jeter. Put it on the resume. Unbelievably bad take on your part. Derek Jeter, the greatest Yankee ever. It's just unreal. 310-840-4910. He's the captain! Up next, the most unpredictable game of the week that couldn't possibly appear on the card that we just handed out for the NFL. And also, same token, the most sneaky fun game to watch. Huh. Keep it here on Westwood One Sports Night.
3: 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Was Melbourne San Fran's first stop on a championship journey? Westwood One Sports.
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0: It's NFL Kickoff, presented by YouTube TV on Westwood One Sports. Here's Josh Graham.
1: Happy birthday to you. Happy birthday.
2: We're still doing this?
1: To you.
2: Yes.
1: Happy birthday, Mr. President.
2: It is my birthday. Thank you, Marilyn.
1: Happy birthday to you.
2: I am 33 years old today, September the 12th. That is still a pretty young guy. However, I feel like I'm having to fight people among my generation, because those who are 30 and younger have this illness that if it happened before they were born, it's just inherently worse, or it didn't happen at all. Hence, Will Dalton's Derek Jeter is the greatest Yankee ever take. But need to fire shots at one of our Westwood One teammates, Peyton, who's texting Art, texting us. That's the creepiest birthday, shout out birthday song ever. Peyton might want to get on the Google machine and Google what Marilyn Monroe looks like. Because do you know what makes it not creepy? When Marilyn Monroe is saying it, homie. Here's how I know I'm right. Everyone's probably seen the new Sydney Sweeney ads that are all over the place. If you watched any of the sports that have happened this week, you've seen them. She's out there. Sydney Sweeney, yep, everywhere. Imagine if Sydney Sweeney, well, maybe not singing to the president, but Sydney Sweeney is on stage somewhere saying, "Happy birthday. Happy birthday, Josh Graham." You gonna say that's creepy? Probably not. Just sports. 310-840-4910. We'll get back to the NFL, I promise. It's late. Margaret's in Virginia. Apparently she has a Marilyn Monroe story for us. Margaret, what do you have?
3: Hi, first off, happy birthday to you. Happy birthday.
2: Oh my God.
3: To you.
2: Oh, I'm getting all charged
3: Happy
2: up.
3: Happy birthday, Josh Graham.
2: Oh, whoa.
3: Happy birthday.
2: Sultry.
3: To you.
2: I'm blushing. I'm blushing. I'm blushing,
3: you're
2: Margaret.
3: You're catching my night voice.
2: Wow.
3: How are you? This is the first time I've ever called you.
2: Well, I'm glad we got you. Like, I mean, we were wondering what it would take to get Margaret in Virginia to call. We figured it out. We solved the riddle.
3: I wanted to tell you the exact scene in a movie which made up Joe DiMaggio's mind that Marilyn Monroe was not an adequate wife for him. It's a scene in the movie The 7-Year Itch. Do you know the movie?
2: Some Like It Hot is
3: One of her most famous movies.
2: Okay, well, what happened in the movie? I haven't seen it. I'm a movie guy, but I haven't seen it.
3: Tom Ewell, who I imagine you don't know, is the downstairs neighbor in an apartment in New York, kind of upper class apartment in New York. And his apartment has a stairway that goes up to a second floor. That is locked off, but the stairway is still there. Marilyn Monroe lives upstairs and she doesn't have air conditioning. So she likes to come down to Tom Ewell's apartment because it's cool. His wife and son are away for the summer, so he's alone. Anyhow, he takes her to a movie one night for the air conditioning, and they're walking out of the movie. And Marilyn Monroe, she used to design all of her own dresses. She was large, in comparison to, I guess, more of the models of today. But she was wearing a very skimpy, strapless white dress that was very flowy, belted at the waist. and she stands over a subway grail where passes under. Yeah, her dress lifts up. And God, I read this in a book about John Kennedy, if you can believe it. Her dress lifts up, and as it was stated in the book, it was like Joe DiMaggio saw her underpants and decided that that was not a wife for him. And I guess apparently that was it.
2: Margaret, so, I hope you will call us back with more banger facts and phone calls such as this. It's good to hear your voice, and thanks for the birthday song.
3: Can I give you a quick one about Derek Jeter?
2: Yeah, you got about 30 to 45 seconds. What do you got?
3: Okay. He grew up in Kalamazoo, Michigan. I got my master's degree at Western Michigan University, which is in Kalamazoo, Michigan. And he grew up on the north side of Michigan. He's a biracial, I guess is the term now.
2: Sure. Yeah.
3: But he grew up on the north side of Kalamazoo, which was the side where we were never supposed to go. Oh, God, I'm old enough to be your mother, so, you know, I'm talking about a way different era. But so when I found out, I did some research on it and knew exactly where he grew up, which was in a pretty rough area of Kalamazoo, Michigan. And I just remember all the time I was going to school there, we were told that you really don't want to go there.
2: So yeah, I hear you.
3: That's my Derek Jeter story.
2: I appreciate it, Margaret. Thank you for the stories. We're all game for good stories. There she goes from Virginia. Appreciate that. Yes, biracial is the term I think we go by, Will Dalton, which reminds me of a line that was uttered in the movie The Other Guys when Mark Wahlberg is nicknamed the Yankee Clipper because he shoots Derek Jeter. Yeah, they keep calling me the Yankee Clipper because you shot Derek Jeter. He's a biracial angel. One of the lines that was said. Biracial angel. Will Dalton, why didn't you shoot A-Rod? That movie ages really well. How do we take the left turn to football after that? Well, I'll tell you how. We handed out picks for Graham's Gambling, NFL, and there's one game

0: but you might have an issue. You might hate yourself. You might hate your money. You might need a financial literacy class of some sorts if you're betting on the Salah Bowl or on Packers-Vikings. Because while it seems the Packers are a better team, there are just so many unknown variables here. Minnesota has a new quarterback. If Kyler Murray's a noticeable upgrade over J.J. McCarthy, the Vikings, they might go from being a 9-win team to being a contender in the NFC. In fact, our guy Linnell Willingham has them go into the Super Bowl. You could decide what's a crazier opinion, that or me saying that the Dallas Cowboys are going to the Super Bowl for the first time in over 30 years. The Packers, they have questions offensively. Josh Jacobs, he has his problems. In the backfield, you know, commissioner's exempt list. When you look at the other Packer running backs, the top three running backs on the Packers roster, if it's not Josh Jacobs, have 400 combined rushing yards in their careers. Not 400 combined carries, 400 combined rushing yards between your top three running backs that could be playing in this game. It's a home game for Minnesota. You'd think that counts for something. Overall, it's a fascinating weekend in the NFC North. Was with our buddies Bleck and Abdallah earlier today. Denton Day said, Josh, if you're going to jump on with those two Chicago Bears season ticket holders, you got to wear a Carolina Panthers jersey just to troll them. It's exactly what I did. And not only that, Will, war, because the Panthers are playing the Bears this weekend, in case you don't know. It's in Charlotte. I wore a Jake Delhomme jersey, and that immediately gave the it triggered those folks. It triggered them because they remember the Bears hosting a divisional playoff game in 2005 and Jake Delhomme and Steve Smith absolutely burning down Soldier Field to get to the NFC Championship game. They probably were at that game. So a little bit of PTSD there. Bears, Panthers, Minneapolis, Chicago on upset alert. Lions, Saints, even though that point spread's sitting at a touchdown, that could be closer than the experts think. Wink, wink. And then Packers, Vikings, it's the most unpredictable game for the most unpredictable division in the league. This is the part where Will Dalton makes the case for Panthers, Bears being the most intriguing game.
1: It's not the, I mean, it is intriguing. It's not the most intriguing. Don't do that. Don't do that.
0: It's intriguing because of the Bears. I don't find the Panthers interesting.
1: For some reason, which I don't understand because you live here, so you should know all the reasons that they're intriguing.
0: I know the reasons.
1: They just won the division. They took the Rams to the brink in the wild card. Bryce Young's playing for a contract extension. They've got a running back, Texas guy, Jonathan Brooks, shout out, that's playing for the first time since 2 years ago. Like, there's a lot of intrigue to this game. It's not the most intriguing, but, I mean, if you had me rattle off the top five most intriguing games of the weekend, I might put that five.
0: Hmm.
1: Might.
0: You know what is very intriguing? A segment we called Say What? Where we play some of the top sound that you need to hear in sports tonight, which includes our winner of this week's Free For All Friday Caller of the Night. Say What is next.
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0: 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Here's Josh Graham.
1: It's not quite last call for phone calls, but we're getting close to it. What matchup are you most looking forward to watching this weekend? 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

0: So tell us, other than your team playing, Art Martinez, everybody, Raiders fan. I wish I could do the Raiders voice. Can't get that deep. What's the line, Art? Something is a Raider. The autumn wind is a Raider. Just win, baby. Just win. Other than your team, a game involving your team, what is the game you're most excited to watch this weekend? 310-840-4910. Because we have an answer to that question that might surprise you in just a bit. But before we get to that, right now, we got to keep you up to date, tell you what people are saying, and say, what?
1: They are who we thought they were.
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0: Right off the top, we need to crown a free-for-all Friday caller of the night. Calls from end to end of the hour. This was a tough decision for us to make, but one caller rose above the rest. Saw the Commanders fan, the scurred Commanders fan from Virginia.
10: I'm scared to death of this Shaquan Barkley, what he's going to do to my Commanders.
0: Here's the thing. Are you more scared to death at what Saquon Barkley is going to do to the Washington defense Philadelphia front seven is going to do to that Washington offensive line and your poor quarterback coming back from injury?
10: True. But it's that Saquon Barkley that he's so conniving and he's so damn slick. He just gets away and runs so quick. But then what are they going to do to Jaden?
0: Yeah.
10: What will they do to Jaden when they get a hold of him? They're going to choke him. They're going to choke him, and then they're going to laugh, and it's going to be on TV. I've been to the stadium.
0: I'm sure you have. What were your experiences like at the stadium, Saul?
10: They beat me once. they took off my piece fell off my head, my little blonde basket, in front of my children, and they laughed. They all laughed. They put me on the Jumbotron, and unfortunately, I urinated on myself, and then they kicked me out of the stadium. I was wearing a New York jersey. I mean, I guess that's why they didn't like me, but they did. They were mean. They're mean people.
0: Saul,
10: At some point, we got to do something about these Philadelphia fans, but I am scared. I am scared about Mr. Barkley running all ramshot. All over my Commanders, and I'm scared to death.
0: I'm scared to death. Honestly, I don't know what the best part of that call was. I'm scared to death of Saquon Barkley. Did he admit that he had like a toupee on at one point of that? They beat me. I urinated on myself.
10: My piece fell off my head, my little blonde basket, in front of my children.
0: In front of
10: and
0: my
10: they
0: children.
10: Laughed.
0: They laughed.
10: They put me on the Jumbotron.
0: They laughed, Will.
10: And unfortunately, I urinated on myself.
0: It is unfortunate. It just is. I think Saul was deserving. In many ways, Saul was deserving of our free-for-all Friday caller of the week. You guys better bring it next week. Full stop. 9/11. Still top of mind tonight in sports, 25th anniversary of the terrorist attacks. Throwing the first pitch out at Yankees Mets in the Bronx, Brielle Saracini, whose dad was the captain of United Flight 175, one of the planes that flew into the towers. Shortly after, After the tragedy, she wrote a letter to the Yankees outlining how she fell in love with baseball because of her dad and because of their joint love of Derek Jeter. Derek Jeter responded by inviting the then 10-year-old Brielle to Yankee Stadium, and that started a friendship that lasted till this very day. For Brielle, throughout the first pitch, along with her husband, who also lost his dad in the World Trade Center that day, they met because of one of these programs, these outreach programs that support the families of 9/11 victims. So, a nice gesture by the Yankees. Brielle sat with Derek Jeter and answered questions prior to the game tonight. And here was Brielle talking about the gift the captain gave her by way of this relationship.
2: You just made me feel at ease. And I remember just talking about anything and everything and anything that kind of came through my mind that day. And you just made it so comfortable. And I remember just feeling normal for a day, which was hard to do. The odds were stacked against me that day, but I remember just taking...
0: You can only imagine how hard it is to feel normal after that. And that's what Derek Jeter brought to people. You just go back and you see all the video 25 years ago. And it almost seems that Derek Jeter's role in providing normalcy is getting overlooked. We know about what Mayor Giuliani did at that time. We know about the president going out and throwing the first pitch, but how about the Yankees getting to the World Series for George Bush to have that moment? And also Derek Jeter, who probably around the same time he was starting this relationship with Brielle Saraceni, seeing the president getting a couple of throws in prior to taking the mound for game one of that series, telling him, hey, you better throw from the top of the mound, not the base of the mound, or they'll boo you. And you better not bounce it either, because they'll boo you for that too. Inspired the greatest first pitch ever. Strike right down Main Street, after the thumbs up. Did so while wearing a Kevlar bulletproof vest underneath that long sleeve jacket that he was wearing. Gosh, that clip, it just gives you chills. I hate the Yankees. I hate the Yankees more than any sports team ever. But it gets me chills hearing Bob Shepard's voice say, ladies and gentlemen, the President of the United States. And he takes the top of the mound and gives you the thumbs up. But Derek Jeter helped inspire that, and then this relationship, it's a really cool thing. And while we're talking about 9/11 being top of mind, a shout out to the Boston College Eagles. It was Red Bandana Night honoring the hero Wells Crowther. If you haven't seen the Tom Rinaldi special or the Tom Rinaldi feature that he did more than 15 years ago called The Red Bandana, that's appointment viewing every 9/11. Check that out. BC getting a win against Rutgers 28-21. Rutgers is really bad. And BC isn't all that great either, but goodness. Somebody made sure. Somebody up above made sure that Boston College won this football game tonight. Very glad that they did. Speaking of the big man upstairs, the New York Giants, they don't want to tell us if Malik Nabers is playing on Sunday. Full stop. And Malik Nabers decided to cite aforementioned big man upstairs when asked whether or not he was going to go on Sunday.
5: At what point do you think you'll know the answer to that question?
7: I'll let God tell me. You know, I'll let God tell me, you know, keeping my faith, and he'll let me know, and I'll know when it's time.
5: Were you asking before kickoff?
7: I've been asking him a long time. We got a plan. He got the plan. I'm just following in his footsteps that he wants me to take and lead me in the right direction.
0: Will you ask him before kickoff is a world-class follow-up question.
5: Were you asking before kickoff?
0: Will you ask him before kickoff whether or not God is going to allow you to play Malik Nabers? I appreciate that answer more than John Harbaugh, how he approached being asked about Malik Nabers' status.
9: We first stopped all these questions because I'm not going to tell you who's playing in the game. I'm not going to tell you who's starting. I'm not going to tell you what package we have in. I'm not going to tell you what plays we're running. I'm not going to tell you any of that, okay? So we can make it great and have a great press conference, or we can make it uncomfortable. But I'm not going to tell you, because when you know, the Cowboys know, or every other team we play know.
0: I'm not going to tell you anything. We can make this a fun press conference just as long as you ask me about my cat. Then I'll talk to you. But if you start asking what my cat knows...
9: We first stopped all these questions because...
0: was at a dinner with John Harbaugh earlier this summer. Had a chance to visit with him. He was much more receptive to questions in that setting at an open bar than he was, it seems, on game week here. Just my observation. And that's been Say What! As mentioned, the question we're asking here, stripping away the game involving your favorite team, what is the best game in the NFL this weekend? What is the game you're most looking forward to watching? Because I might have a strange answer to that question. Bucks-Bengals is the best game that no one's talking about. Going to fire up the Sunday ticket. Going to make sure that game is on a prominent screen. Will Dalton, you're coming to hang out on Sunday. Don't know if we could turn the screen around here, but successfully have added another TV screen into the studio.
11: Love that. That's pro. That's the way to do it.
0: So got two screens, big screens. Got an iPad, two laptops. We're going to have a lot of screens watching a lot of ball this weekend when we react to college football at this time tomorrow night. And the NFL, for NFL Instagram, our exclusive digital property, 7 p.m. Eastern time on the Westwood One Sports Night YouTube channel, where you might be watching right now. Like, West Coast is writing in saying, Josh is rivaling Drake's quad box. I don't know. Need to ask Drake about that. Drake's going to be with us at about this time tomorrow night, talking ball, breaking things down. Why is Drake up that late? Well, Drake, as the host of Locked On Big 12, has to stay up till the last Big 12 game ends. And don't know if you saw, but Arkansas's kicking it off, Will Dalton. 10:30 p.m. kick for the Razorbacks and the 20th-ranked Utah Utes. Got that fired up. But anyway, why is Bengals-Bucks the game we're looking forward to? It's a matchup between two potential division champs. The Bengals have become a trendy pick to win the AFC North. They added Dexter Lawrence. They added Boye Mafe. They're also the only team in the division that did not make a coaching change this offseason. The Bucks, they're favorites to win the NFC South. They won it four straight seasons. They were 6-2 last year before they self-combusted, lost the three-way tie for first place with the Panthers, who won the division by virtue of that tie. The only games that might be between potential division winners this weekend is Bills-Texans and maybe Panthers-Bears. Carolina's viewed as a long shot to repeat as division champs. Bills-Texans, that's a headliner. Everyone's talking about that game. Who's talking about Bucks-Bengals? Who? Who? We are. This is a fascinating matchup between star quarterbacks. It's Joe Burrow. He said this team reminds him of his LSU championship team. And this is such an important year for him in Cincinnati. They're pushing their chips in. Baker Mayfield, he just got paid. Burrow's weapons, they're well documented how good they are. But don't sleep on Abuka. Don't sleep on Godwin. Don't sleep on Bucky Irving. Don't sleep on Gamewell. That was a good add in the backfield. This could be a really... fun, high-scoring game, aesthetically pleasing, fun to watch. Will Dalton, do me a favor and look up what the over-under, the total for this game is, because was looking at the spread, decided against it, even though we're leaning, picking the underdog in this game, Tampa, because they tend to start seasons well. The Bengals tend to start slow. Also, Cincinnati's O-line doesn't seem like they got a whole lot better. The first-round pick, Reuben Bain, going to be motivated. He slipped in the draft. He's going to pay immediate dividends for Todd Bowles' defense, lining up across from Yaya Diaby. This does seem like a game where you might get a lot of points scored. What is the line, or what's the total, Will?
11: Oh, the total.
0: Yeah. Not the over-under. Or not the point spread. What the over-under is. That's what we're interested in.
11: Yeah, 50 and a half.
0: Thank you.
11: That's what I said.
0: Might take the over on that. Let's go to Bruce. He's in L.A. Bruce, I don't even know who your team is, but other than your team, you tell me what game you're most looking forward to watching week one of the NFL season.
12: Hey, Josh, how you doing? I just want to comment. I get chills every time I see President Bush throw out that first pitch.
0: Oh.
12: It's just indescribable.
0: Dotted
12: how cool
0: it.
12: Dude was. Yeah, just the way he walked out there too. The way he walked out to the mound, and you could see the bulletproof vest under his flak jacket or whatever it was, and he looked fearless. You know, he looked fearless, and I'm sure he was told it's a bit of a risk to go out there, and he didn't care, and he didn't flinch, and he just threw a perfect pitch.
0: No question, absolutely.
12: Yeah, wonderful stuff, and love that guy. I just can't get enough of that. Watching that small clip. Okay, the games I'm most intrigued by. It's a group of games. The two primetime games.
0: No, Bruce. I asked you for one. I'm not giving you two.
12: One,
0: this isn't a Kit Kat. You don't get to pick. You don't get to
12: one.
0: Break a piece. Give me one.
12: I haven't got one. I'm not that type of fan. I'm a fan who looks at the whole thing.
0: What are you talking about, Bruce? I'm telling you can only watch one game this weekend. I'm pretending to be your wife, Bruce. I'm telling you, you can't watch Sunday night game and Monday. We're hanging out one of these two nights. You can watch one game. What game are you watching, Bruce?
12: Okay, I'm not prepared, but let me for that, because I prepared.
0: You're not prepared. Is it Chiefs Broncos or is it Giants Cowboys? You can only watch one.
12: I guess it's got to be the Broncos Chiefs, because the Chiefs had such a bad year last year, and completely unexpected. No one predicted what would happen to them, and their year was bad even before Mahomes got injured. So we've got the whole Chiefs question plus the injury response from Mahomes, and also I think a big story is Travis Kelce, because that guy just isn't very good anymore, and is he going to be able to sneak out one more good season out of that 37-year-old body? I don't think so, but it's not impossible. So that's intriguing to me. I think he'll be mediocre and probably not even a factor this year, but I'm intrigued to watch because maybe he proves me wrong.
0: Yeah, Bruce, appreciate the call. There you go. You picked one. That's what we needed. Needed some decisiveness. We got to the bottom of it. Thanks, Bruce. Pine Needle writes in, I'm intrigued specifically by Pittsburgh-Atlanta. I want to see Aaron Rodgers. I want to see if his wife is in the special suite with Taylor Swift. Part of me wants to do a joke tease here. What we're actually going to talk about, Will, is the two biggest football games coming up this weekend, both in the NFL and college ranks. We have predictions for the two most talked about games. That's what we're actually going to talk about. But just for the sake of fun, coming up, was Shailene Woodley going to let Aaron Rodgers watch? 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
3: 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Or will John Harbaugh put a halt to the hype by spoiling the Cowboys opener in his New York debut?
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25: 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It appears by its own numbers, the U.S. government seems insolvent. It's reported that the Treasury shows about $6 trillion in assets and over $47 trillion in liabilities. Add it all up, and it looks like the U.S. owes more than $130 trillion it doesn't have. 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

0: 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Here's Josh Graham.
1: Play clock down to two. Allen gets the snap. He's back to throw. He's looking. He throws left side of the end zone. It is caught. Touchdown, Bills. Dalton Kincaid up over top of Hufanga made the catch, and the Bills have tied it up. 13-24 to go. It's a 23-23 game.
2: That's the voice of our teammate Ryan Ratke, who we enjoyed listening to in Australia last night, calling Josh Allen being Josh Allen. So glad to have you here. College football reigning supreme on this Saturday. But before we get to the highlight of the Saturday slate, let's talk about the game of the weekend in the NFL. That's Texans-Bills in H-Town. Let's have this serve as a PSA to the entire football world. When the Buffalo Bills lose at the Houston Texans, let's try our very best to fight off the urges, to fight off the temptation to overreact. Yeah, it's going to be hard. We're going to try to honor this during NFL Instantgram, the premiere episode, Sunday at 7 p.m. on our digital channels at Westwood One Sports on X, more than 20,000 plus subscribers there. Our YouTube channel, quickly growing at Westwood One Sports Nights, where you can watch us in addition to listening to us. However, and wherever you watch or listen, we greatly appreciate that. When the Bills lose to the Texans, let's try not to overreact. The wrong team's favored in this game. Buffalo's favored by a point and a half, but Houston's going to win the game. It's their game to lose. The Bills, they're breaking in a first-time head coach in Joe Brady. That means for the first time in close to a decade, Sean McDermott hasn't been on that Buffalo sideline. That's a big deal. While Joe Brady's an offensive coach, the offense really was never the problem in Buffalo. It was the defense not being able to stop anybody. And there are real questions whether or not those problems are going to be solved at all, and certainly whether or not they're going to be solved week one right away. Meanwhile, the Texans, they're a well-oiled machine. D'Amico Ryans, one of the best coaches in the league right now. This game's in Houston. They're going to win the game Sunday. And when Houston does, the Monday news cycle, it's not going to be kind to Josh Allen. Let's just get ahead of this now. There's a good chance he's not going to play well. Josh Allen, 0-4 on the road at Houston in his career, sacked 14 times in those games with a 66 passer rating. But how much of that is going to be because of Josh Allen? How much of that's going to be because of the Houston defense? Here's how this works in the sports media landscape, in this sports media ecosystem. When you play in a marquee game and you lose and you play quarterback, we're going to yell at you. And we're going to shame you. And we're going to, the knives are going to be out, especially when you couple a bad season opener. Generally, the most overreaction happens after the first game and the last one. When you couple that with a four-turnover playoff loss, you can already see it now. Are we sure he should have won that one MVP over Josh or over Lamar Jackson? Oh, he's never won the big game. What is the signature win for Josh Allen? Is his best playoff performance the loss to the Chiefs, that 13-second game? Much like Drake May experienced on Wednesday night, and the Rams' experience last night in Australia, it's important to remember this is week one, and you're going to see these overreactions. Weird results. When you don't play preseason, and you don't tackle as much at training camp, don't be surprised when weird results happen early in the season, and you shouldn't overreact to them. While quarterbacks are going to dominate the conversation, you shouldn't let that overshadow what the Houston defense is capable of. And they should continue to get their flowers. They were the best defense in the league a year ago, and they might be even better this year. Watch them up close at a joint practice a few weeks ago. Will Anderson, he's yet to enter his prime. That's a scary thought. Danielle Hunter's in his prime. He had 15 sacks last year. Doesn't get a lick of credit for it, it doesn't feel like. Derek Stingley's going into his prime. Gosh, this team, it's just, they're scary good. And for C.J. Stroud, man, what an opportunity for him. This is an important data point. He's looking to get a contract extension, so you should expect him to look good against a bad Bills defense. Stroud, he's always been better at home than he's been on the road. He's won 72% of his home starts. And let's not forget, Houston won 10 of its last 10 or 10 of its last 12 games, including the playoffs a year ago. And they did that while Stroud was playing mediocre. So if they get even above average quarterback play, this is not just a team that wins Sunday against the Bills. This is a team that can win the Super Bowl, that can win the whole thing. Bills over Texans, or Texans over Bills. Let's try not to overreact. Shifting things to... Oh, wait, we got exclusive sound here? Art Martinez is telling me we have sound of Josh Allen after Sunday's game. Let's hear it.
3: Just missed opportunities throughout the game. It's been a long season.
2: It's not nice.
3: I hate how it ended, and it's going to stick with me for a long time.
2: That's not very nice. That's Josh Allen after the Broncos game. It is weird. It feels as if Josh Allen, because he plays in a small market, because he seems very humble and modest, we didn't have any baggage with him coming out of college. He played at Wyoming. It does seem as if, Will, he gets more of a pass than other guys. Like the other quarterbacks that are the top in the sport, they don't, because we have baggage and there's polarity that comes with being good at the top levels of college football. Like, there are some people that don't like Lamar Jackson because he won the Heisman Trophy over your favorite team, or beat your team in a high-level game in college. Or the same is probably true of Joe Burrow when he was in college. But then again, he plays for the Bengals, which isn't much of a threat. Like, there's some guys are polarizing based on the baggage they carry. And Josh Allen, it doesn't seem, has any of it, which is why he might be absolved of being treated pretty negatively.
3: Just missed opportunities throughout the game.
2: You don't get a lot of negative Josh Allen coverage. Like, it is kind of interesting that he's framed as being the best quarterback in the NFL. Like, that's probably the majority opinion. And there probably is no point in NFL history where a guy is viewed to be the best at the position and less decorated than Allen is. Not even a Super Bowl appearance. He has the one MVP, but many think that he shouldn't have won that MVP given the fact he wasn't even first-team All-Pro that year. That was Lamar Jackson. So it's just an interesting dichotomy there. 310-840-4910. We asked what the most intriguing game was this weekend. We're also asking about Josh Allen. It's the last call for phone calls. Let's get to Jeff, who's from Texas. Hook 'em, Jeff. We're going to pick Texas, Ohio State in just a moment. What do you got on Josh Allen, though?
4: Well, I live in Texas, but I'm from Buffalo. I'm a huge Bills fan. And this whole Josh Allen, Lamar thing. Look, Josh beats Lamar every single time they play. Lamar's got two...
2: Okay, well, settle down on that front. I mean, the playoff game, Mark Andrews dropped the ball. It's. I don't think that's necessarily Josh Allen beating Lamar. The Bills won the game, sure. But let's not make it out to be like Lamar didn't do enough to win.
4: But then let's go back to the 13-second game.
2: And by the way, I'm not trying to make it about Lamar. I'm just saying, if we take Lamar out of this, let's say Lamar doesn't exist. Well, Josh Allen still is, if you view him to be the best quarterback in the NFL, the least accomplished guy who's held that title probably in our lifetime. If you view him to be the best.
4: Talk about all of the uproar about the officiating in the Michigan, Western Michigan game.
2: What's that have to do with anything?
4: But how about the interception that was clearly a catch where the guy wrenched the ball out of his hands after he was down? Like, if that call goes the other way, the Bills win.
2: No. That was an interception, man. Hey, you know why that was an interception? Because I'm talking to you from Winston-Salem, because I'm calling you from Winston-Salem, North Carolina.

0: and I'm an East Carolina University graduate, and Jaquan McMillan is from Winston-Salem, North Carolina, and went to East Carolina University. So I'm going to stand up for my guy. That's what
1: At
0: I'm going to do, for no other reason.
1: Your position, then. Thank you for explaining.
0: You're welcome. You're welcome. So why are the Bills going to win Sunday, or are you as worried as I am?
1: To be honest, it's like you said, it's game one of the season. If they
0: hey,
1: win,
0: at least I'm trying to protect Josh Allen. Like, they're going to lose the game, but let's get credit to the Houston Texans ahead of time, because I don't think – I think if they lose the game, we know how the media ecosystem, how the sausage is made. The quarterback's going to get ripped, and I don't think that's fair. I think the Texans are very good.
1: But the thing is, as long as he doesn't get hurt, we've got the rest of the season. I saw Drake May throw up a 50-50 ball when he had the game won, as long as they kick the field goal, right? They, at least they're going to
0: tie.
1: That
0: would have tied the game, yeah.
1: So I'm not worried about the Patriots. We're going to win the division. We're going to be in the playoffs again. And hopefully with a new coaching staff, we don't crap our pants in clutch time like McDermott did all the time.
0: Yeah. Well, I mean, Josh Allen crapped his pants, not Sean McDermott. Sean McDermott didn't turn it over four times in a playoff game.
2: Just missed opportunities throughout the game.
0: There goes Jeff in Texas. How about we stay in Texas? Let's go to Mike, who's in Houston. Mike, what's the most intriguing game this weekend, other than a game involving your team?
3: Of course, of course. Oh, quick thing, that nice lady about the Marilyn Monroe and the Southern Year Itch.
0: Yeah.
3: DiMaggio's real...
0: Hold one sec. Let me stop you. Let me stop you. You one of my people? You from Baltimore? Are you Maryland guy? Do I hear this in your voice?
3: No.
0: Where? Philly? Is this like, what am I listening to right now?
3: You're listening to Mike in Houston, Texas, who's an amateur film historian.
0: Okay, no. I mean, where are you from? That's not a Houston accent. That's not Houston. Really?
3: Oh, yes.
0: It is? I thought you sounded like you're straight from Dundalk, rooting for my Orioles. O's, Stros, and Natty Bo's, hon. I heard all the O's, bro. Drink some water.
3: I lived in South Carolina for 6 years. They all thought I was from Virginia.
0: Okay.
3: Real fast. DiMaggio's real. Got bent out of shape. That take where she's describing where her dress blows up.
0: Yeah.
3: The director made I can't remember the exact number, but they did over 10 takes on that while an all-male crew was sitting there drooling.
0: Oh, sure. That makes sense.
3: That's what DiMaggio was chasing the director around after all that. Anyway, most intriguing game, because unlike baseball, football, you start following the standings against your divisional foes. For me, it's going to be the Colts-Ravens in Indianapolis.
0: What?
3: We're going to see. Yeah. Well, hear me out. This is for me. Hear me out a second. The Colts got off to a great start last year. And at some point, even halfway of the season, they had a four game lead over my,
0: They started
3: Texans.
0: 7-1. They started 7-1.
3: And, I don't keep up with the, who gets hurt on the Ravens Colts. You know, I don't care. If all things being equal, I want to see that game in Indianapolis, and obviously I'm going to be pulling for the Ravens.
0: I thought for a second you were going to say I'm rooting for Ravens. I'm watching Ravens Colts because of historical aspects of the Colts leaving on Mayflower trucks and all that in the 80s. Appreciate the call, Mike. Good to hear from you in Houston. See, it all comes back around. Astros, Natty Bo's, Hon, Baltimore. Let's go get some crab cakes from Jimmy's. You know, the ones that are big and lumpy. If it looks like a hamburger patty, I don't want it. Lump crab. Big old crab cake. Size of a softball. That's what you want. It's the good stuff. Said we were going to pick Texas, Ohio State. We meant it. If Texas doesn't win this game, they're not going to win the national title. That's what's at stake. I've had it with Sark. It's time to put up. If it doesn't happen Saturday night, it's not going to happen. At least not this year. Eventually, perception becomes reality. And the perception is that you can't win games like this. Why? Because they don't win games like this. Last year's opener in Columbus, you mustered 7 points as the preseason number one team in the country. Year before that, CFP semifinal, you're playing Ohio State again, you're down 7, fourth down in the red zone, defensive touchdown. Last time number one went up against Texas, it was Sark's second year and Nick Saban's Crimson Tide visiting DKR. Texas took the lead with 90 seconds left. Then some guy named Bryce Young led a game-winning drive, final minute, won the game at the horn. Texas has not beaten. How crazy is this? Texas has not beaten the number one team in the country since the 2008 Cotton Bowl. Colt McCoy slinging it with Sam Bradford. So the reality is, if you don't win this game, there's no way that you're winning it this season. If you don't, last year the defense dominated with Matt Patricia calling, dialing things up. But 7 players from that defense were drafted, including 3 in the top 11. Texas, you went crazy in the portal adding Cam Coleman and Hollywood Smothers. If you can't move the ball at home against this Ohio State defense with that level of talent, if you can't win this game, you want us to believe you're going to win 3 or 4 playoff games? High-level games when December rolls around? January? No, just not buying it. Now, said we were going to pick the game. Minute. We see the breakthrough happening Saturday night. Listen to what the odds makers are telling you. Texas, a 1.5-point favorite against the number one team in the country. Over the last 10 years, number one has been an underdog 5 times. Number one, underdog, 5 times, as Ohio State is in this game. Those number one teams in those 5 games, 0-5. 4 of those 5 games decided by 2 touchdowns or more. So you should expect when the dam breaks, it's going to break hard. And much like LSU last weekend, emphatically, Texas is going to be the story week 2 of college football. We say hook 'em. We say Texas is back in a way they haven't been in nearly 20 years. We say Texas 31, Ohio State 17. Will Dalton, to close out this program, what do we got? Putting it to bed.
4: A man claimed he had to do it.
0: Next.
5: It's the biggest college football game in the country. Number one, Ohio State versus number 4, Texas and Arch Manning. Hear the game live on the Westwood One Sports app. Tomorrow, 7:30 Eastern, Westwood One Sports.
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18: 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It appears by its own numbers, the U.S. government seems insolvent. It's reported that the Treasury shows about $6 trillion in assets and over $47 trillion in liabilities. 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

0: It's NFL Kickoff, presented by YouTube TV on Westwood One Sports. 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
1: One last reminder, NFL Instant Graham, Sunday, 7 p.m., new show that I'm hosting, and it's not on the radio. You got to find it on our YouTube channel, Westwood One Sports Night. Watch us in addition to listening to us. As you can do, reacting to the college football slate in real time at this time tomorrow night. Going to be so much fun. Can't wait for it. Right after Texas-Ohio State ends. Boom, there we are. Recapping the whole thing. NFL Instagram, though. Make sure to check it out, 7 p.m. Eastern time on Sunday. Appreciate Art Martinez's contributions to the show. Appreciate Will Dalton for what he does, too. Well, I don't know if I should say I appreciate Will Dalton and act like we're all done and kumbaya quite yet, because he still has one order of business to take care of, and that is put it to bed.
2: So, it's around the time of the year that you put the fall decorations out, or at least we're getting close to it. I'm putting my fall decorations out this weekend. Fun fact.
1: Are you?
2: Some of the pumpkin stuff is going to finally come out. And imagine you're going to a store to maybe get some new... What are you laughing at?
1: Art just reminded me that it was 100 out in L.A.
2: You're going to a store to get some new fall decor, and you're probably not excited.

0: inside the store. He goes in there and he just drops his clothes. And then...
1: drops trowel, as they say.
0: Yeah, he does that. Then he started heading to a nearby grocery store. That's when the police were called. They show up. And they head towards said grocery store. And they find this guy. He's his name's Billy. He's 43 years old. And they located him standing right near the entrance of said grocery stores. And when they asked this guy why he did that, like, why'd you take your clothes off? He said, quote, had to do it.
1: Sometimes you do. Had to do it.
0: Had to do it.
1: That's outstanding.
0: It's quite the story.
1: How comfortable are you in the nude?
0: I mean, I'll walk around the house like that.
1: Naked.
0: No problem. I've done it. I don't do it a lot, but, you know, I've done it.
1: Yeah, I do it too. And when my wife catches me walking naked, she'll say, what are you doing? I'm like, this is my house.
0: Yeah. So,
1: but what if somebody from the road is looking in? Let them watch.
0: That's exactly where my brain went. Let them watch.
1: Let the boy watch. Learn the way I learned from my daddy. Way he learned from his daddy. No. If you're creepy enough to look inside people's houses from the street.
0: That's a you problem.
1: In a neighborhood. Yeah. You get what you get. You see what you see.
0: I mean, listen.
1: Tommy, how's the peeping? How's the peeping, Tommy? I just want to know how many more movie references about being in the nude or being creeper we can reference in the remainder of this show.
0: I'm drawing a blank.
1: Counselor. Already read him.
0: Already read him.
1: I think we're at the point of the show where we're appealing to 12 people.
0: Yeah. I'm ready to go to sleep. That's what I'm ready to do.
1: To that I say, bask in the waters of Lake Minnetonka. You haven't seen Purple Rain. Don't nod your head like that. This has been Westwood One Sports Night.
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1: Kiss him goodbye. The 10, the 5, touchdown, 56-yard run to daylight.
2: Turns on the Jets up the left sideline. Inside the 10, inside the 5, and a touchdown. He slides and swims through the back of the end zone in celebration.
1: Down the sideline, he could go. 25-20, he's gone. Touchdown.
0: Now, here are your hosts, Amber Theo Harris and Michael Fabiano.
3: Oh, we made it, folks, and we are back. The NFL season has already kicked off. Welcome into another season of NFL Fantasy Forecast. Michael Fabiano, Amber Theo Harris, so glad to be back with you here on the show. And what is this, year 5, 6? I was trying to do the math for us. We've been doing this a minute, Mike. How are you?
4: Absolutely love it. This is actually going into, I believe, my 24th or 25th year doing fantasy football on Westwood One. I remember when I started at CBS Sportsline doing shows with Tommy Tighe. That is a blast from the past.
3: Well, congratulations, my friend, and you are the best in the business. So glad to be giving everybody fantasy advice. This is a unique position in week one. We already have two games under our belts on

0: Wednesday and Thursday, most recently the Thursday night game down in Australia. And already a lot of happenings in just those two games. But, you know, starting off just with what should fantasy managers be doing ahead of week one? They already should have been doing it because, you know, you should have set your lineups if you had players on Wednesday and Thursday night. But what should they be doing ahead of week one?
1: First off, you don't want to get cute with your lineups. You start the players you drafted to be your starters. Now, there's going to be situations where you have to play the matchups here or there, and that's where we are here to help. But for the most part, you're going to start the players you drafted to be your starters. And also, remember that we're all going to school this month and into October. We don't know which defenses are going to be good or bad against the pass or the run or wide receivers or perimeter receivers, et cetera. You get it. I mean, look what happened to Christian McCaffrey on Thursday. Like, did anyone expect him to be in a backfield committee with Kalon Black? I mean, maybe it was because of the travel or, you know, he had tightness during camp, whatever it was. But Black had more carries than Christian McCaffrey, and they both had 15 touches. That was not Amber on my fantasy football bingo card going into that Thursday night game.
0: Well, you know what? I saw that coming a little bit. I was out at 49ers camp. Christian McCaffrey was banged up. I knew they were very high on Kalon Black. I'm friends with his agent. I saw him getting quite a bit of carries. Nobody thought that he would get more than Christian McCaffrey. But as you said, it's school, so we're going to see. We have to watch for the next game, right, to see if that was just a fluke because of CMC having a little tightness. But I think that's a bigger trend that we might see. I took a lot of backup running backs where we think that there's a bell cow on the team. And I'm like, wait a minute. I'm looking at these training camps thinking, you know, look at Blake Corum on Thursday night. Blake Corum had one less carry than Kyren Williams. There's also guys like Mike Washington over with the Raiders, supposedly backing up Ashton Jeanty, had a good preseason. Maybe we see more from him. So I think this could be something to watch as we're going to school, as you call it, Fabs. What else do we need to prepare for here in week one?
1: Well, before I get to that, if you saw the Kalon Black thing coming, then I really want you to tell me what the lottery numbers are going to be for this week.
0: Yeah, 4-6, 4-6-2-3. There, write it down.
1: So I also think you have to prepare for injuries. Like, dudes get hurt more often than ever, right? Or maybe it just seems like that to me. The entire month of August, we were seeing guys getting hurt. Mike Evans, all the 49ers, Luther Burden, Emeka Ibuka. Everyone was getting hurt. And even started already. In the first game of the season, Sam Darnold barely played. He got hurt. And the bigger injury was A.J. Brown, who now is going to be out for at least 4 games. He's been placed on injured reserve because of the high ankle sprain. So you have to make sure that you have roster depth. You have to. I know it's going to be impossible to replace an A.J. Brown off the waiver wire because he's your wide receiver one, but hopefully you drafted well enough where it's going to hurt, but it's not going to damage your chances at winning on a weekly basis. And that's why roster depth and handcuffing some of those top running backs like Christian McCaffrey is really important.
0: Yeah, but that's tough when you lose a player like A.J. Brown for the first 4 weeks. But you got to get creative. You got to work the waiver wires, and hopefully you already drafted some depth. All right, Fabs, up next, it's Start'em, Sit'em. We're going to make sure your lineup is all set for Sunday. 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
10: Lamar walks over to the line to change the play. Two on the play clock. Claps his hands. Gets the snap. Back to throw. Backpedaling. Towards the end zone. Caught at the five. Mark Andrews to the goal line. Touchdown, Ravens. Baltimore's tight end with his second touchdown grab of the first half. Jackson to Andrews. Heard it so many times. And it's 13-3 Baltimore, 50 seconds into the second quarter.
0: That's our good friend Jason Horowitz right here on Westwood One back in week 9 of last season, the Ravens and the Dolphins. Welcome back to NFL Fantasy Forecast on Westwood One, along with Sports Illustrated senior fantasy analyst Michael Fabiano. I'm Amber Theo Harris. All right, Babs, it is our first Stardom Sit'em of 2026. And let's start in honor of that Mark Andrews highlight with the tight ends. Gosh, I feel like this is such a huge position this year. 12, 13 personnel. Who are we starting at tight end?
1: It is going to be a very difficult position to fill as well, especially if you have Brock Bowers, who's going to be out this week and maybe the following week. So the three tight ends that I'm going to suggest here are all good replacements if you have Bowers. Maybe these guys are on your bench or maybe in some smaller leagues on the waiver wire. We'll start out with Mark Andrews based on the highlight. Remember, Isaiah Likely no longer there. He is now with the New York Giants. The Ravens don't have a ton of reliable pass catchers either. I mean, it's Zay Flowers and Andrews to a degree, Rashad Bateman. Some people like Jacoby Lane, but he's a rookie. So Andrews is a startable asset against the Colts defense that was not strong against tight ends last year. And I also like Juwan Johnson playing the Lions. People forget he was a top 10 tight end last year, Amber. And Jordan Tyson is not going to be there. He's out for at least the first four games. We look at a player who is tied for seventh among tight ends in targets last year. The game total is right around 50, so it should be a high-scoring game. And we know that Johnson has the trust of Tyler Shuck, so Juwan Johnson's a good start. And then Dallas Goedert, who had 11 touchdowns last year. Not going to happen again, but same situation, right? The Eagles no longer have A.J. Brown. Devontae Smith didn't do a whole heck of a lot during the summer because he was dealing with an injury. Same thing with Mekhi Lemon. Dontavian Wicks is new to the offense. So there's a chance that Jalen Hurts goes to his security blanket here with Dallas Goedert. And by the way, Washington struggled against tight ends last year, 12 touchdowns allowed. So start Dallas Goedert.
0: By the way, Michael Mayer, somebody that you might want to check out if you didn't draft him, you know, see if he's available, maybe trade for him. He's going to get some burn with Brock Bowers out for the Raiders against the Dolphins starting off. All right, how about the tight ends that we want to sit?
1: And I'm going to start off with Dalton Kincaid, and I like Kincaid, although he's been injury-prone and hasn't really met expectations, but I hate this matchup against the Texans. And again, we only really have last year's data, folks, so we're going to go to school, as I mentioned at the top of the show, over the next 4 weeks plus. But last year, the Texans held all but three tight ends to fewer than 12.3 points, and this could be a low-scoring game. You know, good defense from Houston, Buffalo's defense is good, so I really think this is going to be a lowest score game, so I'm going to keep Dalton Kincaid on the bench. Same thing with Aronde Gadsden, and he really popped for about 4 weeks last year, and then everything kind of fell apart. And now, what have the Chargers done in the offseason? They brought in Charlie Kohler, who to me is the starter, and they brought in David Njoku. What you don't want is a tight end by committee option, so Gadsden, despite a great matchup against the Cardinals, should be on the sidelines. And let's go back to that Texans-Bills game. I'm going to sit Dalton Schultz. Now, he is coming off a good year. It wasn't a great year, but he was really unreliable at times last season. And in a game against Buffalo in 2025, he scored 1.8 points. And Buffalo's defense was almost impenetrable when it came to tight ends last year. Only two beat them for more than 12.6 points. So this is a good week to keep Schultz on your bench.
0: All right, let's move over to the quarterbacks. Let's start with the stardoms for week one here in 2026.
1: I love Justin Herbert. There's not a lot of Chargers I don't love this week. Why? Cardinals. Their defense is very questionable. And here's a little

0: stat for you, for those of you who love trends, because you know I do. Herbert has scored at least 20.9 fantasy points in three of his last four opening week games. So start Justin Herbert, start Dak Prescott, and know this is not me being a Dallas Cowboys homer. Dak owns the Giants. He's averaged nearly 20 fantasy points in 15 career games where he's played at least 50 snaps. And the Giants' defense was not good against quarterbacks, especially at home last year. And the total is also in the high 40s. So Sunday night, start Dak, start Jackson Dart as well. And start Jared Goff, who is like the Rodney Dangerfield of fantasy quarterbacks. He gets no respect, but all he does is score fantasy points. And when you look at this matchup this week, another game with a high total against New Orleans could be a high-scoring game. And Goff is averaging 293 passing yards and 20.5 fantasy points in his last 16 home games at Ford Field.
1: Okay, who do we sit, Fabs?
0: Patrick Mahomes. 3 years ago, this would have been blasphemy. Sports Illustrated would have come for my job. But I am saying that Patrick Mahomes is a matchup-based starter these days. He's coming off a torn ACL. He's not going to run as much as he did last year. And the Broncos gave up 14 points per game to quarterbacks in 2025. And in Mahomes' last two games against Denver, he's averaged fewer than 15 points. Folks, he is not elite anymore. Sit Patrick Mahomes. I'm also going to sit Jordan Love. And Love is a guy who 3 years ago we loved, no pun intended, averaged over 18 points per game. The last 2 years, fewer than 16 points per game. No Josh Jacobs. And over his last couple of games, I mean, he has been held to 185 or fewer passing yards against Minnesota in their last two meetings. And Minnesota allowed just 12 points per game to quarterbacks on their home field. So Love is only a super flex option. And I'm also going to pass on Daniel Jones. He's coming off the Achilles. The Colts wide receiver group is a bit of a question mark. Alec Pierce didn't do much during the summer because he was injured. They just brought in Keenan Allen recently against the Ravens. Even though it's not an awful matchup, I'm going to sit Daniel Jones again unless I'm in a super flex league.
1: Yeah, and you have to think that the Ravens defense is going to be tougher under Jesse Minter, who's a defensive head coach.
0: You would think so.
1: Yeah, you don't want to take that risk early week one. Like you said, we're going to school. We need to see what's out there. It's all an experiment right now. All right, we're going to talk running backs and wide receivers when we return. This is NFL Fantasy Forecast.
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9: Rodgers may be seeing a blitz. Here they come. They rush five. There's the snap. Line drive down the middle. Backpedaling catch made at the 15. Metcalf breaks a tackle at the 10. The 5. Touchdown, Pittsburgh. Metcalf throwing bodies aside like the rag dolls to break tackles and get a 28-yard touchdown reception from Aaron Rodgers.
1: Kevin Harlan with the call right here on Westwood One back in week 15 of last season. Welcome back to NFL Fantasy Forecast on Westwood One, along with Sports Illustrated senior fantasy analyst Michael Fabiano. I'm Amber Theo Harris. We continue with our stardom, sit-ums, and fabs. Let's go with the wideouts. Are you starting DK Metcalf against the Falcons in week one?
0: Yeah, I am. The matchup is very favorable. Atlanta's defense was just dreadful against perimeter receivers last year. And I know we hadn't seen much of Metcalf or Michael Pittman Jr. in the preseason. I think they are still both startable, Metcalf more so as a flex this week. I also really like Luther Burden. You know, Roma Dunze is a little bit dinged up. There's no DJ Moore. We're going to talk about him in a second. So Burden is a guy who is healthy. He's over the injury he sustained in the preseason. I like him as a wide receiver to flex. Chris Godwin, also a player who is a flex option. Emeka Buka looks like he's going to be good to go this week, which is great news. But if you need a flex or a wide receiver three in a game that has a game total right around 50, could be a high-scoring game, I think Chris Godwin is well worth a look. He's a borderline streamer type of option this week.
1: Okay, Fabs, who do we want to sit at the wide receiver position?
0: And these three players are not must-sits, okay? They just have bad matchups based on the numbers from last year. Christian Watson at the top of the list. And Watson is one of my favorite breakout candidates, a wide receiver this year. But I don't love this matchup against Minnesota. He has failed to score more than 9.9 points in every single game he's played against the Vikings. And they were really good against perimeter receivers last year. I also don't like DJ Moore. I just mentioned him. The matchup against Houston, I mean, listen, do I like Josh Allen? Of course. Do I like James Cook? Sure. Is it possible that these guys don't put up bananas numbers because they're playing against Houston? I mean, that's certainly possible. But with DJ Moore, you look at this Texans defense last year, third fewest points and yards allowed to wide receivers. They only give up 10 touchdowns to wideouts last year. So DJ Moore is a player I'm sitting. Same thing with Marvin Harrison Jr. against the Lightning Bolts. They allowed just 7 touchdowns to perimeter receivers a season ago. And I do think Harrison Jr., who is in a make-or-break year from a fantasy perspective at least, will have a good season. I just don't love this matchup against Los Angeles, and I'm still waiting to see what the target distribution is between him and Michael Wilson and, of course, Trey McBride.
1: All right, Fabs, we talked about depth at the running back position earlier in the show, so let's do the running backs you want to definitely start in week one.
0: I like Bucky Irving against the Bengals. They gave up the most fantasy points to running backs last year. Now, they did add Dexter Lawrence, Jonathan Allen, so the defensive line is different. But again, Amber, we're going to school, right? But I still like Bucky Irving this week. I think you could start him as a running back, too. I like DeAndre Swift. He could see more work than usual. Remember, Kyle Manungai is coming off that hyperextended knee, so he could end up being a bit limited in this game. Last year, Carolina gave up 4.6 yards per rush and the ninth most points to running back. So DeAndre Swift is in that RB2 mix, and so is David Montgomery, my buddy. He's now the lead back for the Texans, which means I think he's going to get a lot of work against Buffalo, who were dreadful against running backs last year. In fact, no team in the entire league gave up more rushing touchdowns to running backs than the Buffalo Bills. So David Montgomery should be in your lineup. He's in that RB2 flex mix this weekend.
1: Okay, who do we want to sit for the running backs?
0: Once again, reminder, not hard, fast sits, but guys with bad matchups. Marshawn Lloyd. Josh Jacobs is not playing this weekend. We know that. Everyone was gaga over Marshawn Lloyd. The guy's been in the league 2 years, and all he's done is, well, nothing. He's been injured. And now you look at a matchup against the Vikings, who allowed the 50th yards per rush last year. I don't know that Marshawn Lloyd's going to be a featured back this week either. So temper your expectations. Same thing with Quinshon Judkins. I love him. And honestly, I have to start him. But I'm tempering expectations. Jacksonville allowed only 11 total touchdowns and the second fewest points to running backs last year. And the Browns are an 8.5-point dog. So if they're playing from behind, Junkins may not get a lot of burn, say, in the fourth quarter. Could see more of Dylan Sampson. And then finally, Chuba Hubbard, who, let's put it this way, last year he was bad. He lost his starting job to Rico Dowdle. Jonathan Brooks is expected to go in this game. And this matchup against the Bears could also be a negative game script. And by the way, over his final 9 games last year, Hubbard averaged 5.8 points, so I'm going to keep him on the sidelines or start him as a middling flex.
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1: Welcome back to NFL Fantasy Forecast on Westwood One, along with Sports Illustrated Senior Fantasy Analyst Michael Fabiano. I'm Amber Theo Harris. All right, Fabs, let's give everybody some fantasy streaming options here in Week 1.
0: Yeah, and I've got five good ones for you. Tyler Shuck against the Lions. I talked about how that game total is right around 50. Could be a high-scoring game. And, I mean, let's not forget, Shuck was one of the best quarterbacks in fantasy in the second half of last year. I like Tony Pollard this week against the Jets. They gave up a league-high 28 total touchdowns to running backs last year. You could also figure in Tajay Spears into that mix, but that would probably be in some deeper leagues. Ken Gainwell, also worth a look in PPR leagues. Keep in mind, once again, the Bengals' worst team in the league against running backs last year. They did make some improvements to the defensive line, but if this game ends up going the way of a negative game script for the Buccaneers, then Gainwell could see a lot of opportunities in the second half as a pass catcher. I also like Quentin Johnston this week against the Cardinals and their questionable defense. We remember Johnston had that huge play in the preseason that got us all excited. And then finally, Josh Downs against the Ravens. Alec Pierce didn't do anything this summer because of the ankle. He's going to play, but I wouldn't be shocked if Downs was right there with Tyler Warren in terms of leading this team in targets. And remember, the Ravens last year gave up the sixth most fantasy points to slot receivers. So Tyler Shuck, Tony Pollard, Kenneth Gainwell, Quentin Johnston, and Josh Downs, all good streamers. And I'll give you a bonus. And Amber mentioned this player earlier in the show. That's Michael Mayer. Because Brock Bowers is out this week, Mayer will be the number one tight end against a Miami defense that might not be very good. Let's just put it that way. No. So if you need a tight end this week, Michael Mayer is worth adding and streaming in Week 1.
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1: Welcome back to NFL Fantasy Forecast on Westwood One, along with Sports Illustrated Senior Fantasy Analyst Michael Fabiano. I'm Amber Theo Harris. All right, Fabs, I want to wrap it up with some final thoughts. And I know you have felt strong for a while, very strongly, about Drake May.
0: Yeah, and Drake May was my favorite breakout quarterback last year, and he broke out. He was the second-best quarterback in fantasy football. But if you went over to Sports Illustrated the preseason, I write a bold predictions article, and one of those predictions was that the Patriots won't make the playoffs and Drake May will regress. So I'm not going based off of solely what happened on Wednesday night, but he had three interceptions against the Seahawks. He scored 9.8 fantasy points. And when you look at the schedule, it is not even close to being as favorable this year as it was last year because the Patriots were an awful team 2 years ago. When you look at the slate, Steelers coming up in week two. They've got the Jags, the Bills. Then they've got the Packers, the Lions, the Chargers. There is a lot of tough matchups on the slate. And May's last six games dating back to last year, including the playoffs, Amber, 15 points per game. And now he doesn't have A.J. Brown for the next month at least. So I'm warning you all right now, don't be surprised if you're playing the matchups with Drake May rather than just blindly starting him every week.
1: Hey, good to know early on. All right, that'll do it for this edition of NFL Fantasy Forecast. A reminder to join us this weekend for Sunday Night Football as the Giants host the Cowboys. Scott Graham kicks it off with scores and highlights from around the league on NFL Sunday at 7:30 p.m. Eastern. Then on Monday night, the Broncos visit the Chiefs. Jamie Erdahl and Doug Peterson host the pregame show at 7 o'clock Eastern. And a reminder that you can listen to any and every NFL game we broadcast this season for free on our website, WestwoodOneSports.com, and on the Westwood One Sports app. Producer of NFL Fantasy Forecast is Dan Silverman. The coordinating producers, Brian Finkelstein and Aaron Cummings. Executive producer, Mike Eby. The senior vice president of sports for Cumulus Media and Westwood One is Bruce Gilbert. Now for Michael Fabiano, I'm Amber Theo Harris. Thanks for joining us. 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

0: This is NFL Preview on Westwood One. A comprehensive look at this week's action in the National Football League. Now, here are your hosts, Scott Graham and Ross Tucker.
1: And a new season officially begins. There are 272 games in the regular season, 285 if you go all the way up to the Super Bowl, and we're already underway. Hi, everyone. Along with former NFL offensive lineman Ross Tucker, I'm Scott Graham, back with you again to get you set for week number one in the National Football League. Ross, welcome back to the start of an exciting new season.
2: Yeah, we are back again. How about it? What is this, year three, I think, that I'm in the saddle with you for NFL Preview, which I thoroughly enjoy every week. In fact, it was a couple days ago, someone hit us up on social media. I saw it, at Ross Tucker NFL. They said, I'm ready for NFL Preview. Is it back? When are you guys going to post it? So I like that. I like when people let us know that they really enjoy it and us getting in and previewing every game, which should be a really, really fun week one in the NFL.
1: We're going to start it out with Sunday Night Football here on Westwood One, and a pretty familiar combination, the Dallas Cowboys and the New York Giants. Dallas has won 16 of 18 against the Giants. They're 10-1 playing the Giants week one. Is this a different Giants situation? It should be, with a new sheriff in town and their new head coach, John Harbaugh.
2: Well, and I envision both these teams being significantly improved. For the Cowboys, let's be honest, their defense can't be much worse than it was last year. And with some of the additions they've made, like getting Caleb Downs out of Ohio State in the first round, and maybe just as notably, getting Christian Parker as their new defensive coordinator who comes over from the division rival Eagles, I think the Cowboys, look, they don't have to be a top 10 defense. They just can't be one of the worst in the league. They just can't be bottom five. It's not that high of a bar. I would expect their offense to be just as good this year as it was last year, although they're going to have to do it early in the season without their best offensive lineman, Tyler Smith, who recently underwent thumb surgery. For the Giants, it's a new era, and it's the John Harbaugh era, and his track record speaks for itself. Just getting a perennially successful coach like that in New York, I think, should go a long way for a team with a bunch of young talent, with Jackson Dart, Malik Nabers, and Cam Scadaboo at the skill positions.
1: Stay inside the division in the NFC East. The Eagles open at home against the Washington Commanders. Now, Washington 16-11 when Jaden Daniels starts, 3-7 when he doesn't. He is ready to go for the first time against the Eagles since 2024, and he's going against Jalen Hurts, who's never lost on opening day.
2: Well, and getting Jaden Daniels, a healthy Jaden Daniels back, is obviously gigantic for the Commanders. You know, they're a weird team where it feels like a couple years ago they really benefited from winning a lot of close games late. Last year it went the other way. My guess is they're probably more like in the middle of those two teams. But what you know is that Jaden Daniels is good enough that he gives them a chance. And to have veteran receivers like McLaurin as well as Stephon Diggs, they're going to test this Eagles secondary. Everybody knows about Cooper DeJean and Quinyon Mitchell, but the other three spots are sort of question marks for the Eagles, just like the new offense is in Philadelphia under offensive coordinator Sean Mannion. Really curious to see how the Eagles look out of the gate on that side of the ball.
1: Two surprise division winners from last year, the Bears visiting Carolina in week one.
2: And both of them went on epic runs last year of winning those close games, kind of like what we talked about with the Commanders a couple years ago. Both young quarterbacks, Caleb Williams and Bryce Young, appear to play their best late in games when it matters the most. That's a heck of a good trait to have in a starting quarterback. Both teams have already been bit a little bit by the injury bug, Carolina more so than Chicago.
1: Ross, week one, of course, already underway with the season opener in Seattle. The defending world champion Seahawks going up against their Super Bowl 60 opponent, the New England Patriots. This one was much more exciting than what we saw in Super Bowl 60. New England built a lead in this game, and Seattle, playing without the injured Sam Darnold, had to ride Drew Locke back. Early in the fourth quarter, Jackson Smith and Jigba had a 45-yard touchdown on a pass from Locke that tied the game at 10. The Seahawks then got a field goal to take the lead, and the defense dug in the closing seconds with New England knocking on the door.
3: Third down, five. Patriots down by three. 26 seconds to go. Shotgun snap to May. Moved out of the pocket. Throws a pass. End zone. Intercepted in the end zone. Was he inbounds? Intercepted by Job. Seattle has picked off May. They've done it again. The defense of Seattle has done it again. Drake May has thrown his third interception in this quarter.
1: Kevin Harlan here on Westwood One. 13-10 the final. The Seahawks win the opener. The New England Patriots, by the way, have lost A.J. Brown after that game to an ankle injury. He's going to be out for at least 4 weeks. Over in Melbourne, Australia, this game came down to one team having a lot more in the tank than the other as the San Francisco 49ers blew by a preseason favorite, the L.A. Rams.
4: Purdy back in the shotgun here on second down and 8. Kalon Black motions out to the left. Shotgun snap. Purdy back looking left. Has time. Stutters his feet. Now moving to his right. He throws toward the end zone. Caught. Touchdown 49ers. It's Deebo Samuel. Welcome back to the Bay. Samuel pulls it.

0: time to give the 49ers a 23-7 lead here in the fourth quarter in Melbourne.
1: Ryan Radke with the call right here on Westwood One. Brock Purdy threw for three touchdowns, and the Niners dominate 27-7 the final as they win the opener in a divisional game against the Rams in the first ever game played in Australia. Coming up, Ross tells us what to expect when Josh Allen faces the highly touted defense of the Houston Texans. This is NFL Preview.
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1: 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Seems apropos because we're going to have a couple riddles coming up here on the program as we continue our look at week one. Here's your riddle. The Buffalo Bills take on the Houston Texans in Houston at Reliant Stadium. Who's going to be in the booth as the color analyst in that game for CBS?
6: It's going to be me in the booth with Ian Eagle calling it Sunday, 1 o'clock Eastern. Will Anderson, the star edge rusher for the Texans, is calling it an AFC championship type of game, and I kind of agree with him. You know, I did my power rankings this week for the Ross Tucker Football Podcast. I have both these teams in the top five teams in the NFL. So, needless to say, very excited to be in the booth for this one. What's fascinating about it, the Texans have owned the Bills in recent years. Not just winning the games, but the way in which they're winning the games. The only games it feels like where Josh Allen really doesn't look good and really doesn't play well is against the Houston Texans. So we'll see if under Joe Brady, the new Bills head coach who's making his debut after being promoted from offensive coordinator, if that makes a difference. Meanwhile, on the other side of the ball, C.J. Stroud ended the season very, very poorly. Now he has to go against a Jim Leonard Bills defense that – you don't really know what you're going to see because Leonard hasn't called a defense here in the NFL before.
1: Baltimore Ravens take on the Indianapolis Colts. Here's your next quiz. Jesse Minter becomes the fourth head coach in Baltimore franchise history. Know about John Harbaugh, Brian Billick. Who's the first?
6: That Ted Marchibroda.
1: Ted Marchibroda.
6: Yes! Yes! Honestly, we could do a show every week, Scott, where it's just you giving me trivia questions and me seeing if I can get it. Yes, Ted Marchibroda. Man, that
1: well,
6: makes
1: the new
6: me
1: look,
6: feel good.
1: New look Ravens come in, and they go against an Indy team that had the bottom fall out after Daniel Jones got hurt last year. They lost 8 out of 9. They didn't win a game after Jones ruptured his Achilles tendon. So what do you see in this one?
6: Well, yeah, I think all eyes will be on Daniel Jones.

0: see, is he 100%? Mobility is a big part of his game. And then for the Ravens, just the newness. You know, Minter calling the defense, you feel good about that. Declan Doyle calling the offense, this will be his first time as an offensive play caller. He's got several different influences like Sean Payton and Ben Johnson. That's a pretty good place to start. Week one, typically a unique entity unto itself because of all that unknown.
1: Browns are at the Jaguars. Deshaun Watson, 693 days since his last game. That's actually not the longest streak of his career. And the Jaguars, of course, coming off Trevor Lawrence's career year last year, going 13-4.
0: Deshaun Watson has a longer not playing.
1: Yeah, 700.
0: 693 days.
1: Yeah, he had a 700.
0: That is unheard of. Twice he has gone close to 700 days in between games. Well, it won't be easy. Anthony Campanelli, the Jaguars defensive coordinator, is fantastic. There's a reason why the Jags won so many games last year. I think everyone is curious to see whether or not they can pick up where they left off on both sides of the ball after a highly successful debut season for head coach Liam Cohen.
1: Coming up, what to expect when Joe Burrow and the Bengals face off against Baker Mayfield and the Tampa Bay Buccaneers. This is NFL Preview.
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1: We continue along on NFL Preview, getting you ready for Week 1. The Tampa Bay Buccaneers will open their season in Cincinnati against the Bengals. That means Baker Mayfield against Joe Burrow. Mayfield 3-0 against Burrow head-to-head. And, Ross, you remember that Joe Burrow has really struggled early in seasons. In Weeks 1 and 2 in his career, he's 3-9.
0: And I don't have much of an explanation for that other than he's so good in his preparation and at having a good feel for what he's going to see. That's hard in Week 1 and Week 2. They've come up with new stuff in the offseason. They haven't shown it before. So it you can almost over-prepare at times. This is one of my favorite matchups of the week, probably because it's two of my favorite quarterbacks in the NFL. Baker Mayfield, I told him this in the summer, just the charisma he shows when he's on the field, the fight, the effort, the passion, the enthusiasm. Love that. And so do the Bucks. They just gave him $165 million for 3 years. Meanwhile, Burrow's the closest, I feel like, Scott, to what we used to see from Peyton Manning, Tom Brady, Drew Brees, just like the human computer chip. The Bengals think they're much better on defense. They're going to have to be.
1: Atlanta Falcons open in Pittsburgh against the Steelers. Kevin Stefanski, who had a couple of playoff appearances that still couldn't save his job in Cleveland, going up against a Steelers team led by Aaron Rodgers. This is year number 22, Ross, and Aaron says this is going to be his last, but Mike Tomlin's not there anymore.
0: No, it's a new world order in Pittsburgh. Very, very different to not see Mike Tomlin on the sideline. Pretty cool that Mike McCarthy gets to be the head coach for his hometown team. Meanwhile, for the Falcons, I'm not really sure what to expect. We know they have good skill at receiver, tight end, and, of course, Bijan Robinson, but it wasn't a convincing victory for Tua Tagovailoa to earn the start in this one.
1: New Orleans Saints open in Detroit against the Lions. The Saints had their fewest points in 20 years last year, trying to get that offense going against the Detroit team that's got a tie for the best record in the NFL over the last three seasons, but they're one of four active teams who's never made it to a Super Bowl.
0: You know what's interesting, Scott? Every time I go on radio stations around the country over the last couple of weeks, they love to say, who's your surprise team? Who's the team that you really think is going to be good that other people don't? My answer has been the Saints. I really like the way the Saints played the second half of the year. I'm a believer in Tyler Shuck and what he showed with Kellen Moore, and I think they are going to be a force to be reckoned with. I wouldn't be surprised if they win the NFC South, and they're probably getting the Lions at the right time. The Lions won't have either Kirby Joseph or Brian Branch at safety, which gives Shuck and the Saints a chance to pull off the upset.
1: The Jets, with Geno Smith back at quarterback, open in Tennessee against the Titans. The Titans have not had a lot of success in Week 1. In fact, the last time they won a Week 1 game, Cam Ward was a freshman at Incarnate Word.
0: Can you imagine all the things? Like, can you imagine 10 years ago telling people, yeah, in 10 years, Aaron Rodgers will be the quarterback for the Steelers and Mike McCarthy will be his head coach? Or that Geno Smith will be back with the Jets? That's one of the beauties of the NFL. It's like a reality story that you wouldn't believe. I love games like this because both these teams are coming off of really bad seasons. They both think they're improved. They want to be improved. They both also know if they're going to be improved, they got to win this game. They got to beat another team in that same boat as them, which means this is going to be an absolute dogfight.
1: When we return, Ross gets us ready for Kyler Murray and the Vikings showdown with the Green Bay
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1: 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We continue getting you ready for week one. Big game in the NFC North right out of the chute, the Green Bay Packers, and the key number here is 4. Kyler Murray is Kevin O'Connell's 4th starting quarterback in 5 seasons as the head.

0: They like to run the offense through Josh Jacobs. They want to run the football. That's where everything really starts for Matt LaFleur. He wants to be a running team. And so, you know, it's a situation where Jordan Love and those tight ends and those receivers might really have to carry the day early in the season. That will not be easy against Brian Flores, the Vikings defensive coordinator, who's known for all types of zone pressures, exotics coming from all over the place. They're going to try to confuse Jordan Love, force him to hold the ball. Meanwhile, on the other side, I think everybody is excited to see what Kyler Murray looks like in a different uniform, what Kyler Murray looks like under Kevin O'Connell's tutelage with the Minnesota Vikings. The Vikings won 9 games last year with bottom 3, certainly bottom 5 quarterback play. If Kyler Murray's just okay, if Kyler Murray's a top 20 quarterback in the NFL, the Vikings have a chance to really do some damage this season starting Sunday against Green Bay.
1: Matt's brother Mike LaFleur makes his head coaching debut for the Cardinals, trying to become the first Cardinals coach to lead his team to the playoffs in his first year since Norm Berry. That was 1925. They're in L.A. against the Chargers. Jim Harbaugh, 11-6 in his first 2 seasons, hasn't gotten over that hump out of the wild card round yet.
0: Yeah, I knew the Ted Marchabrota. Norm Berry was that's a tough one for me. Norm Berry's tough. That was a little bit before my time. The Cardinals, you know, I know that they don't have high expectations for this year, but especially if Marvin Harrison Jr. can take that next step, they got a fun skill group. Jeremiah Love, the number 3 overall pick running back at Notre Dame. You know, Trey McBride, who had a record-breaking season last year at tight end. Michael Wilson, who just got a contract for $25 million a year. They have some real guys. Meanwhile, for the Chargers, 2 new coordinators. We'll see if that is enough for the Chargers to finally get over the hump and win a playoff game this year.
1: Miami Dolphins with their new quarterback Malik Willis go to Las Vegas to begin against the Raiders, where Kirk Cousins becomes the 28th different starting quarterback for the Raiders since 2003. That's second most in the NFL.
0: Wow. Most of the Browns?
1: Yep.
0: Okay.
1: by a lot, by the way. 39 for the Browns as opposed to 28 for the Raiders.
0: Oh, my goodness. Well, speaking of oh, my goodness, the Raiders don't have Brock Bowers in this game. News came out. Meniscus trim. He's by far their best weapon. They're going to have to run the football, whether it's Ashton Gentry or the rookie Mike Washington, to help out Kirk Cousins. Meanwhile, for the Dolphins, they are playing a lot of young guys. Feels like a rebuilding year in South Florida.
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1: 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If it's Monday Night Football, it's on Westwood One. And Monday night kicks off with the Broncos and the Chiefs. Kansas City 6-11 last year. Patrick Mahomes on the comeback trail. Denver stopped Kansas City's streak of 9 straight division titles. And this was a team that put together a magical end to the season that came up short of the Super Bowl.
2: It's just weird to even hear you say 6-11 for the Kansas City Chiefs. And it's super impressive that Patrick Mahomes is back for this game and will play. I think everybody, myself included, is really curious to see how the Chiefs bounce back from a rare down year. They still have question marks. You look at their roster, you look at different spots around the team, they're counting on a lot of young guys in key roles this year that they really need to step up. Meanwhile, for the Broncos, I think you can make the case they're pretty much as good as anybody in the AFC. Top 5 offensive line, maybe the best in the NFL. Top 5 defense. They think they're the best defense in the NFL. That is a pretty darn good formula. We'll see how they kick off against Kansas City Monday night.
1: We do this every year in week one, Ross, and we never hold you accountable, but who's going to be playing in the Super Bowl when this all wraps up in Los Angeles?
2: Well, good timing for this segment because I'm going to take the Broncos in Los Angeles against the Rams. I know the Rams are the prohibitive favorite, and most of the time the prohibitive favorite does not win it. But I always go by what I think is most likely. And have you seen the Rams roster? I'll take Rams over Broncos in Super Bowl 61.
1: Have a good time in Houston. Ross, we'll talk to you again next week.
2: Sounds great. Thank you, Scott.
1: That's going to do it for this edition of NFL Preview. Join us Sunday night when Ryan Ratke and Mike Golic have the action for Sunday Night Football from the Meadowlands as the New York Giants host the Dallas Cowboys. I'll kick off the broadcast with scores and highlights from around the league on NFL Sunday at 7:30 Eastern Time. The producer of NFL Preview is Nick Pope, executive producer Mike Eby, senior vice president of sports for Cumulus Media and Westwood One is Bruce Gilbert. Now for Ross Tucker, I'm Scott Graham. Thanks for joining us. 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
1: The march to Los Angeles has already begun. 18 weeks and 270 more regular season games to go, as the journey to the Lombardi Trophy begins with a single step. Well, actually two. The defending champs have already survived a first test, and one of the season's favorites has already been humbled. We're going to take a look back at the season openers in Seattle and Melbourne, Australia. We'll also be joined by new Dallas linebacker Rashawn Gary. Check out what's happening around the league with Sports Illustrated's Albert Breer. And remember back to 25 years ago when a terrorist attack stopped the nation and the game in its tracks. And it all starts right now. Welcome back. Today, everyone still has a chance. As we navigate week one, each team, whether perennial favorites or teams that have spent years on the outside looking in, has the knowledge that the NFL constantly evolves. You know, for the last 36 years, each season has brought at least 4 new playoff teams from the season before. Last year, it was 6, including the 2 teams that met in the Super Bowl. One team that would love to make that claim this year is the New York Giants. They kick off Sunday Night Football here on Westwood One against their longtime nemesis, the Dallas Cowboys, also hoping to jump back into the tournament. Big Blue has a new look and a Super Bowl-winning coach in John Harbaugh, who sounds more than ready to get started.
5: It feels like it's taking forever to get here, and it feels like it happened just like that at the same time. And I don't know how that works. Time is a crazy, amazing thing, but it feels both those things at the same time. Yet they've worked really hard. We all have. There's been a lot that's gone. A lot of water's gone under the bridge to get us to this point. And now we get an opportunity to see how far it's taken us, you know, and then we'll go from there again.
1: One of last year's new arrivals in the postseason field was the Denver Broncos, who broke Kansas City's 9-year

0: chokehold on the AFC West, making it all the way to the conference championship game. They start on Monday Night Football at Arrowhead Stadium against those same Chiefs, and maybe the same Patrick Mahomes. The face of the Chiefs will be back following a 9-month rehab from a torn ACL in December, while his Chiefs were completing an almost unthinkable 6-11 season. Being back on the field gives Patrick a perspective that all of us may not share.
1: I had someone hit me in the back at one of the practices, and every coach was freaking out, but I was like, that's kind of, I'm glad. I guess someone hit me and I didn't just crumble, you know, and so stuff like that. Stuff like that's good for me, and so now it's about going out there and playing the game, and so I'm excited for it.
0: Tampa Bay was another team that saw a streak of divisional titles broken last year as Baker Mayfield and company missed the playoffs for the first time in 5 years. But that didn't stop the Bucs from giving Mayfield a 3-year deal and the richest contract in franchise history, which Baker learned about while watching the 20th anniversary release of the movie Cars with his teammates and their kids.
2: For me, it's not about just taking time to enjoy that. It's realizing that I have an unbelievable opportunity to continue to lead this building. And for me, that's working even harder and trying to push this group even harder. I don't think there's been a moment where I'm like, okay, I've made it. For me, it's not like that, or I probably should retire. There's still a lot of hunger, a lot of drive, and I need to continue that way.
0: One game that has the look of a playoff preview in week one is the Buffalo Bills visiting the Houston Texans. Both teams won 12 games last year before being bounced out in the postseason in the divisional round. The Texans' Will Anderson sounds like he's seeing bigger things ahead as these two teams get set to meet on Sunday in Houston.
3: We already said, like, this is an AFC championship matchup. Two really good teams. We have a ton of respect for them. Josh Allen leading the way. Really great offensive line. James Cook, man, the best running back in the league, one of the best running backs in the league. So it's going to be a great matchup for us, but the type of atmosphere that I'm feeling like is going to be on Sunday is going to be that AFC championship type feel. Like I said, two really great teams battling out. There's been battling these last 2 years since I've been here. It's going to be a good matchup for us.
0: Of course, the season has already kicked off with a Super Bowl rematch on opening night for just the third time in history, and an evening that turned out to be much more compelling than the night in Santa Clara back in February. For a recap, here's Hall of Famer Kurt Warner and Kevin Harlan. Kev?
4: Hey, Scott, thanks so much. What a game in Seattle on the opening night of the season. Kurt Warner, a 10-0 lead by New England. Everything went right. Halftime arrived, then left in the second half, controlled by the Seahawks without Sam Darnold, and they win it 13-10.
5: Yeah, Seattle loses their quarterback on the first drive. A lot of rust by this Seattle team coming out of the blocks, but they seem to really hit their stride, especially defensively in the second half, turning over Drake May three times. I thought it was the opposite for New England. I thought they started sharp. I thought they were efficient. They weren't making any mistakes. Drake May was careful with the football, got them that 10-0 lead, and then second half, specifically the fourth quarter, now Drake May starts putting the ball in harm's way over and over and over again, and then finishing up with just the decision that leaves you scratching your head in a situation where you've got 3 points on the board that you can tie this thing up, and he just lays a ball up in the end zone. Josh Job stealing it to finish the game and get the Seahawks, the champs, their first win of the season. And so we'll see how this carries over, being the fourth quarter was bad for the Patriots. Can they shake that off as they move into week number two? And then the Seahawks. No Sam Darnold. We don't know what the future is there, but Drew Lock making a few plays down the stretch to get them that win.
4: A disheartening loss for the Patriots. The second half, the three interceptions. The defense of Seattle really took aim at quarterback Drake May. But you mentioned Drew Lock right there. He's an 8-year veteran. He's played for a handful of teams. Coming in the second series and never blinked.
5: He didn't. He made some huge plays for them. Specifically the 4th-and-1, all-out pressure, hits JSN for the big touchdown, which really changed the momentum to Seattle's side. Now, the question has always been, can he consistently play the quarterback position? Now, this team is built to run the football, play great defense, and allow the quarterback to be a complementary piece. If they have to play with Drew Lock for a period of time, can he be that complementary piece without making the mistakes? Because this team, I believe, is good enough with the players they have around Drew Lock to still win football games. How far they can go, not really sure, but I believe they can win football games if Sam Darnold can come back at some point this season.
4: So Scott in the rematch of Super Bowl 60 in Seattle on Wednesday night in the Pacific Northwest, the defending champions came back from a 10-0 lead deficit and scored 13 unanswered to win it 13-10 over their opponent in Super Bowl 60, the New England Patriots, as we send it back to you in our studios.
0: 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For game two on the season's schedule, a trip across the world, the NFL planted its flag into the soil of an eighth international venue on Thursday night when the 49ers and Rams met in a key division battle in week one. Ryan Racky and Hall of Famer Isaac Bruce were on the call. They have the recap.
6: Scott, the San Francisco 49ers dominated the LA Rams in Australia. And Isaac, I don't think it was a surprise to anybody the 49ers won the game.
7: Right.
6: The way they did it, though, really running the ball down the Rams' throat and taking the air completely out of the Rams was unexpected and impressive.
7: You know, it was eerily similar to the first matchup between these two teams last year. The 49ers won the time of possession. They took the ball away from the Rams. And it's pretty much what we saw here today. So the 49ers just dominated the game from a play-calling standpoint, physicality standpoint, and putting points on the board, obviously. So I can expect a lot of great things from the 49ers this year. I think the Rams will go back to the drawing board and make sure they tighten up that running game, that run defense, and try to look forward to getting their first win next week.
6: You can see why the 49ers are so optimistic with all these guys back and healthy. Now, they did suffer some injuries in this game. Dejon Stribling left early, did not return. He's somebody they were hoping for a lot from. But, boy, you see Kittle back on the field and healthy. You see Christian McCaffrey out there looking good, Brock Purdy looking good, Fred Warner on the defensive side of the ball. I know you love him anyway, but he was really impressive coming back.
7: Well, the 49ers put a lot of resources into their defense, and guys like Warner, guys like Bosa, to have them back on the field, calling their plays, making sure guys are lined up, and playing at a Pro Bowl, all pro level, you know, it incites their other teammates to do the same. So just having those guys back in the fold, it bodes well for the 49ers, what they like to do defensively. They like to get after you. They like to they like to hit you. They like to be physical with you and like to get multiple hats on the football, and they did just that today versus the Rams.
6: Rams are certainly going to take a lot of flack for their travel plans and coming down here. There's going to be a lot of people saying, we told you it wasn't going to work, and it didn't work. A lot of football left to be played for the Rams. What's your outlook for them going forward? What do you want to see from LA?
7: I'm sure they're going to shore it up defensively. I mean, most times a lot of people say no one's coming to save you, but there is a guy that was missing today in number 99. So that guy's going to be back. And at the same time, I feel like these guys can get it back together. They can get back on their home turf back in LA, fix things up. And it won't be long before this offense explodes like we know it can explode. Sean McVay will not stand for just scoring 7 points a game when he's used to scoring 30 a game. So I can look forward to this offense coming back and being who they are, and the team as a whole winning a lot of football games this year.
6: There's nobody else around the league that says we've got an 8-time All-Pro waiting to jump back in. Aaron Donald will be back for the Rams, but for week one, all about the 49ers. A 27-7 win at the Melbourne Cricket Ground. Let's send it back to Scott Graham now in the studio.
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11: 2006. And over those 20 years, a common theme of the league's exponential growth has been international expansion. With games this season in 7 different international cities on 4 continents, the league is being seen by more fans in more places than ever before. As preparations started for Thursday night's first ever game in Australia, our own Ryan Racky caught up with the commissioner for a sit-down chat.
18: Scott, thanks very much. Commissioner, welcome to Melbourne. It's certainly exciting to be here for the first ever game in Australia. I know you've been to so many of these international games. Give us your early thoughts on what you've seen from the fans and their response to being here down under.
19: You know, it's been incredible. This country in general just has incredible sports fans. They just they love sport. They love to play it. They love to watch it. They love to be a part of it. And I think you see that passion. And they have a deep understanding for sports. They like the competitiveness of it. And I think our fan base here has grown very quickly in the last couple of years. And hopefully this will move it to another level.
18: This is the 8th different country outside the U.S. that has hosted an NFL regular season game. Why is the international footprint so important for the league?
19: I think it's all about growth. We obviously don't think we're finished growing in the United States, but the biggest growth opportunity is clearly the rest of the world. And I think, you know, to be a global sport puts us in a different position, and it's something that we think we can become. And we believe in our game. And the fan reaction we're getting would verify that ultimately. And so I think in some ways we're responding to that interest, but in other ways we're trying to accelerate that growth.
18: All right, this is game number 2 of the 2026 season, an exciting opener between the Patriots and the Seahawks yesterday. As we begin a new season for the NFL, what are the headlines for Roger Goodell? What are the things you're looking at as we begin this 26 campaign?
19: Well, you know, it's the things you don't expect that, you know, make the season ultimately. You know, those unexpected, you know, performances by individuals, by teams. We're really proud of the competitiveness of the league and the fact that the teams that maybe didn't make the playoffs last year are going to be in the playoffs. Mm-hmm. And I think we've seen that every year. So everybody starts with that hope. And I think that's great for the league and great for our fan base and great for our partners. And so I don't know which way it'll go, but that's actually the fun of it for me. As a fan, you love seeing that. And we work so hard in the offseason to reevaluate our everything from policies to rules to make the changes. On the field, we'll see some of the tweaks we've made and see if they produce some of the results we're looking. But ultimately, it's about keeping the game strong, make sure that we continue to have the great access for our fans on a global basis. And I think we're going to see that.
18: All right. One of the headlines we've seen recently, media reports would suggest that you're going to stick around in your role for a few more years. What is it that keeps you coming back and wanting to do this job?
19: That's a really good question. I love it. I really, truly believe in the NFL and the impact that it has on people, on communities. And I think we have a lot more to do. You know, whether it's the international growth, whether it's continuing to develop our partnership with the players and trying to figure out what else we can do that continues to grow this game together, our media partners that are so valuable to us and provide access for our fans. All of that is just makes you feel very optimistic about the future. So we have a lot to do. I'm proud to be part of it for a few more years at least, and that'll be the fun part.
18: Well, Commissioner, certainly great to get a chance to visit with you. It's great to be here for a historic game. We appreciate a few minutes. Thanks very much.
19: Thank you. It's great to be here, and it's just perfect. So.
18: NFL Commissioner Roger Goodell. Scott, we'll send it back to you in the studio.
11: Okay, thanks, Ryan. Of note here is what the commissioner told me during our conversation in February at Super Bowl 60, that a world where the NFL could have teams or even divisions based in international cities is certainly still on the table for the future. To that end, let's find out what's happening around the NFL. We're welcoming in the newest contributor to our NFL Insider family, Sports Illustrated's Albert Breer. Welcome to the party.
20: Well, thanks for having me, Scott. I'm excited about the season ahead.
11: I'll tell you what, we're talking about the international expansion stuff, and you've been talking about it. It doesn't appear that we are done with new countries, new venues, new places where the NFL might be playing.

0: in the future.
1: Yeah, I think the first thing you want to look at is the plan for just the broader international outreach. And so, part of why they've tried to get to 18 games is to add more inventory. So you're taking less home games away from teams to go international. And the goal has been to get to 16 regular season games outside of the United States. And, you know, obviously if you're at 18, if you're at 18 regular season games per team, then you've got more flexibility to do that. And, you know, then it'd be like, okay, like, well, what countries are next? There will be some movement within the countries that they're already in. And we've seen that in Germany. You know, we've seen that, I think we'll at some point see that, in the UK. They obviously went to Dublin, which is just outside of that. I think we'll see that in Australia. Then there's new countries, and, you know, I think Japan is certainly on the NFL's radar. Tokyo might be next. And Australia, you know, Melbourne isn't just a test case for Sydney and other cities in Australia because of the logistics. It's also a test case for places like Tokyo. And then elsewhere in Europe, you know, and I think elsewhere in Europe would include places like Italy. There are a couple of cities that would be, I think, on the table there. And then I think one of the other frontiers that hasn't been tapped into yet, that's a little thornier for a million different reasons, is the Middle East. And the countries over there like Saudi Arabia have already expressed interest in hosting NFL games. How comfortable is the NFL with going over there? We've already seen the NBA go to Abu Dhabi. So that would be another frontier they'd be looking at. As for the idea of putting teams over there, that was their goal. You know, when they started the international series in London in 2007, it was, okay, can we get a team over there within 15 years? Obviously that clock's already run out. Believe it or not, the idea was they'd have advances in air travel by now. Some of those things haven't happened. It's still really difficult logistically to pull off. I think they do feel like from a growth standpoint, they're right where they need to be to put a team over there. It's just when are the logistics going to cooperate.
0: All right. So the test run in Melbourne went very well in terms of the NFL, in terms of crowd enjoyment of the game. Maybe not so much if you're the LA Rams and the way that game turned out for them. But I got to tell you something. Aside from that, and I think people are a little bit shocked about how flat the Rams looked on Thursday Night Football, but the Niners, back healthy again, looked like they were firing on all cylinders.
1: Yeah, and it's going to be interesting too, Scott, just as an aside to the logistics part of that. Like, you know, the Rams, part of their focus here was not having to reacclimate. So it's going to be really interesting also to see what these teams look like in week two, you know, and who this might have a bigger effect on in week two. Because the Rams, at least on paper, would have, you know, an easier reacclimation to playing in the States. I'm with you. The Niners look like a Kyle Shanahan Niners team. And, you know, I think in so many ways you saw a lot of their best players playing well. Nick Bosa made plays. George Kittle made plays. Christian McCaffrey made plays. Brock Purdy was super efficient out there. We saw Fred Warner cause two fumbles. And that's great news, you know, because I think the biggest knock about where the Niners are from a roster standpoint right now relates to their age. And so that a lot of those older players are there and the best players still on the field in a game that could have huge implications down the line, I think it's really, really big for the Niners. Now, what does that look like in November and December? We're going to have to wait to see. And on the flip side of it, if there's one concern I come out of this with, and it's not Matthew Stafford, I think Stafford's going to be fine on the Rams end of it, it'd be the run defense. They allowed 174 yards rushing. I said this looked very much like a Kyle Shanahan game, a Kyle Shanahan team coming at the Rams. Well, that 174 yards rushing, based on how much they've invested in their front, that was more than they allowed in 18 to 20 games last year, if you include the playoffs. So that's definitely something that I know, you know, Sean McVay, Chris Shula, and their staff are going to be looking at coming back.
0: Now, the opening game, saw Seattle, a team from their division, survive even in a difficult situation of losing their quarterback. And New England really struggled. They ended up losing more than just the ball game.
1: Yeah, and so I think, you know, you saw some, I'd say, young quarterback plays from Drake May with the three interceptions. You know, if I had to kind of assign what the issue was on those, based on some of the conversation I've had, I'd say, you know, the first mistake for Drake was a physical one, and just missing Romeo Doubs, threw that ball too far inside and allowed the deflection, which Nehemiah Pritchett was able to cash in with the pick. I think the second one was mental. And you saw that with the way Julian Love, you know, was able to get a jump on that ball. And then the third one was both. You know, you're throwing into a crowd in the end zone. Not great situational awareness when you can have a field goal on the next play to tie it and send it to overtime. And he physically didn't get the ball there. So I, you know, they think they're going to be able to clean that stuff up, but you know, it is something to look at for sure. And it's easy to tie that to some of the turnover issues that he had when he played stronger defenses in the playoffs, in those four playoff games against the Chargers, the Texans, the Broncos, and the Seahawks. You mentioned there was a cost there for the Patriots, and that's obvious with A.J. Brown. You know, bad luck, I would say. You know, A.J. Brown's another one where you look at his, you know, his injury history, and there was some concern in that in trading for him, and teams that had talked to the Eagles about it. This was more of, I think, a freak type of thing, the way that Pritchett's knee went into Brown's ankle. But this is, you know, a tricky injury, a high ankle sprain. So they put him on injury reserve today. He'll be out for the next 4 weeks. And the first game back for him, at least the first game he'd be eligible to come back, is October 18th against the Jets. What complicates that is they play the Bears 4 days later. So could that delay his return? You know, we'll see. And then, of course, the Seahawks had an injury too. Well, you know, I think Sam Darnold coming back off the hip, it might take a little time here. The way I heard that characterized is a 3 to 6 week injury. You know, we'll see if he could beat that. They certainly dodged a bullet. Could have been way worse, you know, with the hip injury and him having to go to the hospital, have the CT scan done. But it does look like it's going to be Drew Lock for at least a week or two.
0: We're going to talk about other injured quarterbacks in week one. You got to wonder if Kevin Stefanski wakes up in the morning and says, am I going to catch a break anywhere? Because Tua Tagovailoa begins the season as his starting quarterback, and yet here in week one, he will not.
1: Yeah, and so I believe it was an oblique injury that he suffered in practice on Thursday. That's a tough one for a quarterback. That's, you know, what Darnold had in the playoffs. And so they've ruled him out for the game against the Steelers. And you do wonder what this is going to mean going forward. Now, Cooper Rush is the backup. And part of the reason why they went with Tua, I mean, the main reason they went with Tua was Michael Penix just wasn't ready yet. He was cleared for 11-on-11 on August 22nd, and they've worked hard to ramp him up. But this is a new offense for him, new offensive coordinator, new head coach, new system. So, you know, Tua is in the process of learning, or Michael Penix is in the process of learning all of that. And Tua's had the spring and the summer to get himself ready to play. And that was why it just made sense for the time being to go with Tua. Tua didn't beat out Michael Penix. Penix just wasn't ready to run the offense at a level that they wanted him to be at. And, you know, there's also the thing where you want your quarterback to be able to go out there and build some confidence and then maintain it because he knows what he's doing. And so, they wanted to give Penix a little bit more time. And I think now, Scott, you got to ask the question, like, you know, is Tua ever going to get another shot? You know, because if this goes Cooper Rush in week one to Penix in week two, if this goes Cooper Rush the first 2 weeks to Penix in week three, you know, I don't know where the opening would be for Tua to get the job back based on how he performed over the summer. So it's certainly a lot of complications to this one. I do think the new Falcons brass wants to get a good long look at Michael Penix, and you know, once Penix is in there, it may be tough to get him out of the lineup.
0: All right, so same division, same position. I said earlier that Baker Mayfield signed a 3-year deal. It's actually more than that, and Tampa Bay is all in on Baker Mayfield moving forward.
1: It's a 3-year extension, so it's a 4-year deal. And, I always say to people, like, these aren't really extensions. You know, they're seen that way because that's the best way to calculate the new money on the deal. But it is a brand new 4-year deal. And, this really kind of, I would say, came up over the course of the last week plus. Last Wednesday or Thursday, the team had reached out, and really it was Baker, not the team, closing the door on doing a deal when they got to the start of training camp. The Buccaneers have done a ton of deals in camp over the last few years. Tristan Wirfs, Luke Gedecky, Zion McCollum. This year they did Vita Vey in the middle of camp. So this has been sort of their standard operating procedure, which is part of why Baker Mayfield tried to draw on the line of sand, because he wanted done before then. But the Bucs had always kind of left open the idea, like, we could revisit this. And so you know, they felt like we weren't all that far apart back in July, and they were able to get together. And I think the key was that magic number, $55 million per year, did exist based on the value of the franchise tag, which probably be around $50 million in 2027. So for two tags would cost about 110. 110 divided by two is 55. So then you have your average. And that's what they were working off of. And, you know, I think it's a fair deal when you look at it, 50 this year, 50 next year, 50 in 2028, and then $55 million in 2029, which, you know, again, folds in the existing year. You know, one of the things for Baker was he wanted to know he's the guy, right? And so they added an extra year and upped the guarantees from where they had been before. They had been talking about a 2-year extension before. So this, you know, puts Baker in a position where he is the team's franchise quarterback for the foreseeable future. And, you know, that's really, again, what he's wanted. He moved his family to Tampa a couple of years ago, and that was sort of the first signal, like, that he wanted to be there for the long haul, and that's how he viewed himself. And clearly with this contract, the Buccaneers see him that way too.
0: Come a long way from taking out the garbage cans and running a book club at the stadium in Cleveland. Albert, really enjoyed so much chatting with you. It's great to have you aboard on the team. We'll talk to you again next week.
1: Absolutely. Good to be aboard, Scott. I appreciate it.
0: When the Dallas Cowboys kick off their season on Sunday Night Football here on Westwood One, the team hopes their defensive unit will be a strength. Last year it was anything but, giving up more points and passing yards than any team in the league. New defensive coordinator Christian Parker is trying to change all that, and a pair of new edge rushers are hoping to help bring the pressure. Von Miller may be in the twilight of his Hall of Fame career, but Rashawn Gary is hoping to recapture the swagger that made him a Pro Bowler two seasons ago. The former number one pick has played his entire career in Green Bay, and when we talked this week, he told me the circumstances surrounding his trade to Dallas in March were a bit strange indeed.
2: It was crazy. I just got done working out. I just got done working out. Enjoying my day. I'm thinking I'm with my girlfriend or something. Like, we're about to go to the movie or something. And then all my teammates, you know, in Green Bay, you know, start texting me like, oh, I'm going to miss you. I'm like, damn, like, what they know that I don't know. You feel me? So I try to, you know, stay off of social media, you know, especially in the off season, you know, especially during the season. But, you know, I hop back on there. And then I'm like, oh, what the? Called my agent right away. My agent told me, he said, put my phone on do not disturb, put it away. He said, if I need to get to you, then I'm gonna contact your mother, and then I'm gonna let you know when everything is good. But that happened, and then I don't know what that has sparked. And then, couple hours later, I'm a Dallas Cowboy. So it was crazy.
0: When you get an opportunity like this, and, you know, you had been a Packer for your entire NFL career, that idea of getting that new start, new team, I'm going to guess a player like you, especially one who likes to attack things the way you do, that had to be like a shot in the arm, didn't it?
2: I guess you could say that, but I didn't look at it as such. You know, I looked at it as, you know, bittersweet. You know, Green Bay drafted me, gave me opportunity to, you know, live a childhood dream. I played my butt off, my tail off, all seven seasons. They understand I was a big part of the locker room, big part of the culture. But being able to have an experience and an opportunity to, you know, leave my legacy, you know, being a Dallas Cowboy, man, I can't, you know, be happier just in terms of, you know, being able to, you know, because who knows, in a situation like that, you know, you go to teams where, you know, they're not competing for much, things like that. So however the cards laid, I'm happy that I was able to, you know, go to a contributor, a team that's competing for something and, you know, wants to win and has the pieces to do so. And just a couple pieces away of, you know, holding up a Lombardi trophy in our mind, things like that. But I wasn't, you know, really too sad, you know, of course, bittersweet in terms of, you know, closing the chapter. You know, at Green Bay allowed me to start, but, you know, also just exciting, you know, to be on, you know, better part of things in Dallas.
0: A lot of people have watched the Dallas Cowboys from the outside for years. You did, too. Anything about getting there that surprised you? Is it different from what we all imagine that being a Dallas Cowboy is like?
2: Yeah, it's crazy. Some people, so it just depends on, you know, the type of person you are, but just the organization, and I'm a history junkie, so just the organization – the history behind the star period, you know, the history behind Jerry Jones and his family and everything he did to, you know, make this brand, you know, one of the richest you know, in the league is something that, you know, as a player, you know, as you start to learn the history, you want to take pride in. So, you know, after, you know, I end up, you know, signing things like that, you know, I start looking at documentaries, you know, even a documentary of Charles Haley came on. And it was kind of crazy because his story, I don't want to say similar, but, you know, he got traded and ended up being a big factor of, you know, why Dallas ended up, you know, going the trajectory that they did, and that's winning and winning a Super Bowl. So, you know, Kate kind of gave me, you know, something to also put my head on and work for and dream for, you know, if I want that type of impact.
0: So you get there, and during the course of camp, people say that you're the most energetic guy out there, that you are exploding and that you're showing a lot. Was it important for you to come out of the gate fast, especially in a new situation with new teammates?
2: I want to say important. I feel like, you know, the main thing, especially when I, you know, put the pen to paper, you know, the main thing that they stress talking to Christian Parker, talking, you know, Shoddy, is coming to be myself. You know, they heard, you know, so much about me, things like that, but just coming to be yourself and being able to, you know, have the connection that I have with Kenny, being able to, you know Quentin Williams because we was in the same draft class, you know, been to, you know, a couple of the same events together and being able to build that, being able to, you know, another Jersey guy, Donovan Ejiroku, just having, you know, small connections and, you know, just how, you know, it's funny, but, you know, how God works, but putting me around people that I'm, you know, familiar with, that I'm comfortable being myself around, and those guys let me know, you know, how the locker room is. And, you know, one thing that I told, you know, everybody, is I'm going to lead by my actions. I can speak all day, but, you know, the picture I'm going to paint is going to be a lot better than the words I say. And that's something that day in and day out I've been trying to, you know, live by and abide by. And I'm just happy and blessed and fortunate that, you know, other people are able to see that.
0: Rashawn Gary and the Dallas Cowboys face the New York Giants on Sunday Night Football here on Westwood One. I'll kick off the broadcast with Week 1 scores and highlights on NFL Sunday at 7:30 Eastern Time. Up next, in some ways it's hard to believe it's been 25 years since a defining moment in U.S. history changed all of us, including the NFL. We'll take a look back at the immediate aftermath of the 9/11 terrorist attacks. 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

0: Hi, everybody. Joel Myers along with Bob Trumpy. Tommy Tig is going to be joining us shortly from our Westwood One studios, and we get ready for a football matchup. We get ready to watch a football game, to dissect a football game. It's the Arizona Cardinals taking on the Denver Broncos, but as we have seen all day long, Bob, reminders and foremost on our mind here as well, those that perish, the tragedy is still on our mind. It's not going away. Nothing will ever be the same. We still think of those that were lost on September 11th.
1: And Joel, you kind of envision professional football as part of the rehab. It doesn't heal. It's just a step in the right direction. And I think over the last 10 days, 99% of the American citizens have experienced every emotion you can possibly imagine. And in my estimation, this big, large country in the last 10 days has shrunk to the size of a village. And I find myself saying hello to people that I generally just walk by, and they say hello to me. And all of a sudden, we have been terribly reminded that we are in this together. And together is also part of the NFL's job. I'm very proud that the NFL didn't play last week.
0: You said it.
1: I don't believe that you'd had much effort from the players and the coaches. And I think it's right that they shut it down for a week. And I hope it's right that they get it back on the field today. Because, as I said, it's part of the rehab. It's not a distraction. It's just part of the rehab.
2: Joel Myers and Bob Trumpy here on Westwood One as football returned following one of the darkest chapters in America's history. Welcome back to NFL Insider. I'm Scott Graham. This week, we all pause for a remembrance of a life-changing moment in time now half a century ago. Here's Steve Futterman.
3: Under a minute remaining in the game, and the Broncos just going to take a knee for the second time and put this one to bed.
4: September 10th, 2001. The Monday night football game in Denver between the Broncos and the New York Giants was coming to an end.
5: Would have been a tough win for the New York Giants. Hey, nothing to really hang your head about. Kerry Collins.
4: Also coming to an end was a certain way of life.
6: We are back at 9 o'clock Eastern time on this Tuesday morning.
4: In a few hours, America would be under attack.
6: You're looking at the World Trade Center in Lower Manhattan, where just a few minutes ago we're told that a plane, some reports are that it was a small commuter plane, crashed into the upper floors of one of the Twin Towers.
4: 25 years later, it remains a demarcation point. We all talk about events before 9/11 and after 9/11. In the immediate aftermath, the nation tried to deal with what had happened. So did the world of sports. For the first time in its history, the NFL canceled all games for an entire week. The final decision was made by then NFL Commissioner Paul Tagliabue.
7: We in the National Football League have decided that our priorities for this weekend are to pause.

0: grieve, and reflect. It's a time to tend to families and neighbors and all those wounded by these horrific acts of terrorism. We understand those individuals in sports who want to play this weekend. We also can empathize with those who want to take the weekend off and resume their personal lives and professional careers next week.
1: Nelson Mandela once famously said, "The greatest glory in living is rising every time we fall." Sports slowly began to rise. In New York on September 21st, the New York Mets played the Atlanta Braves.
2: Tonight we come together for the first regular season professional sporting event in New York City since Tuesday, September 11th. In part to show that America can and will go on.
1: And 2 days later, the NFL returned. In every host city,
3: as they are doing throughout all of the National Football League stadiums, God bless America, a moment of silence, the color guard, there'll be a prayer by Ray Brown, and then our national anthem.
1: There were special commemorations.
4: From the moment someone starts singing the national anthem, I think it's going to be very emotional. I think guys are really just kind of going to try to get it behind them and try to focus on their opponent.
1: In San Francisco, the 49ers played the St. Louis Rams.
5: Please join us in the singing of our national anthem along with the San Francisco Boys Chorus, 15-year-old Ryan Houston.

0: Tabiti Davis was a member of the New York Giants. In the days that followed 9/11, the New York teams especially were impacted.
1: Outside of my window, my living room window in the apartment I was living in at the time, there was this Red Cross ship that was where a lot of the bodies from the towers were being stored because they had lost so much room. It was a triage for injured, but also it served as a morgue, and that ship just sat there. It was very eerie.
0: The Giants' first game took place in Kansas City against the Chiefs. At the end of the national anthem, Tabiti Davis is seen giving an indelible salute during the national TV broadcast.
1: For me, it was a simple salute. I have family members who served. It's in my DNA to display and understand the weight of the situation and know that that conquering spirit still lives.
0: The final game in Week 2 was a Monday night contest in Green Bay between the Packers and the Washington Redskins.
2: And as was the story around the country yesterday, signs of patriotism are overt and in abundance.
0: From that game came perhaps the most iconic picture highlighting the NFL's return. If you've seen it, you probably remember it. Chris Gizzy, an Air Force Academy graduate, leading the Packers, sprinting onto the field, holding in his outstretched arm a huge American flag.
3: Mike Sherman, the head coach, it was his idea through and through, and he came up to me as soon as it was announced that we were going to play for this, you know, this coming week. He's like, I want you to lead the team out, and I want you to lead them out with the flag. And I was like, yes, sir. It was an honor, and I wanted to make sure it happened the right way.
0: And when you see pictures of yourself there, what do you see in that person?
3: Oh, that's a good question. I don't know if anyone's ever asked that. I tell you, I see all my brothers and sisters in the armed forces. That's what I see. And I think that was the idea behind it.
0: Life resumed as it always does. The idea of not giving in to injustice is part of the human spirit. 25 years later, most would say it was right to postpone the games for a week, but it was also right to resume a week later. Historian Steve Culbertson.
4: Somehow, in the midst of chaos, we have to have that little voice of reassurance that says, it may be bad now, but it's going to be much better in the future. Just hang on.
0: And this week, the NFL and America remember 9/11. I'm Steve Futterman.
5: Thank you, Steve. A poignant and stirring reminder of a moment in time that could easily be, but never should be, forgotten. Each one of us who experienced that day and its aftermath has a personal story. I was in the air on a commercial flight from Philadelphia to Atlanta and took off just minutes before the attacks happened.

that had forever changed. I do take one respectful exception to Steve's well-written words. Life didn't resume as usual as we emerged from those dark and frightening days. If you lived through that time, you certainly remember the feeling of unity that we all experienced as a nation. And if you don't, you should. What you heard the late Bob Trumpy say a bit earlier became the norm for a time. Americans stood together, not just in their defiance of terrorism, but in their shared respect and gratitude for the people around them. We were as close to one country as I remember being in my 61 years. It felt good. And a moment born from evil, tragedy, and loss should serve as a reminder, even or especially today, that our future is not predetermined. We as people create it by the way we respond and the way we choose to live. In recognition of the 25th year since the September 11th terrorist attacks, the NFL family participated in volunteer events across the country to honor and remember those affected by that solemn day. To learn more about how you can take part in the nation's largest day of charitable service, visit 911day.org. And that's going to do it for another edition of NFL Insider. A reminder to join us for Sunday Night Football. Ryan Ratke and Mike Golic will have all the action from the Meadowlands as the New York Giants host the Dallas Cowboys. I'll kick off the broadcast with scores and highlights from around the league on NFL Sunday at 7:30 p.m. Eastern Time. 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The senior vice president of sports for Cumulus Media and Westwood One is Bruce Gilbert. Now for Albert Breer and Steve Futterman, I'm Scott Graham. Thanks for joining us. 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
10: Welcome to Sports Investors Daily here for Saturday, September 12th. Good to be with everyone. I am your longtime host, Chris Hodge. Got Bobby Ventura back in the studio. Tony Powers makes his triumphant return. Got JR coming on a little later in the show. Let's have some fun. Let's win some money. And we have a lot to talk about.
11: That's what we do best.
10: We have a lot to talk about.
11: Yeah, we do.
10: Phone number the same as always, 8889-WIN-NOW. That's 888-994-6669. We did start the pro football season off with a winner on Wednesday night for free, which was never in doubt, especially once Sam Darnold went down. Everyone who called in got the under in that game, and that they could have played 25 quarters in that game. That game wasn't ever going over the total. Last Saturday, for everyone who called in, you get Louisville for free plus 6.5 covering. Now, I want you guys to understand something. If you bet $500 on both sides and both money lines of our false favorites this year, you're plus $1,725 so far. You would have won three of those bets. You would have lost one of them. Louisville did not win outright last week. We have another money dog, a college football false favorite going today. It's free. It's on a recorded line. It's right around plus 170 at 888-9-WIN-NOW. That's 888-994-6669. But Bobby V, I want to start with you. 40-18 over our last 58 false favorites. That's great. Of the 40 wins, 26 won outright. That's great. We're already 2-0 in college football this year. But Bobby, over the next 7 days, our plan is to build everyone up for this absolutely massive release that we have for next Saturday, September 19th.
11: Yeah, and what guys have to understand is this is football season. This is not baseball. This is not basketball. I mean, it is baseball season, but we're not talking about baseball wagering. We're not talking about basketball wagering. We're not talking about hockey wagering. What we're talking about is football, where lines are out in advance. Shame on you if you're going to try and, like, make heads or tails out of these games, but even more so, okay, you got odds makers right now that are basing everything on what happened last year. They don't have a clue about setting odds right now. They're feeling their way. Now, here's the thing. This is the quandary. You got September, which is a must-win for every gambler. Because if you don't win in September, guess what? You're playing catch-up the rest of the season. That's just common sense. Now, the other thing, okay, which guys have to understand, basically, is this. You have to take advantage of the fact that odds makers have no clue where these odds are supposed to be. And that's what, you know, Haji talks about a game in the future, but it's right here. It's at arm's length. And it's an absolute blowout. So the key here is this, making a bankroll this week. And Haji talked about what we've done already this season. And that's great. But that's yesterday's news. And we're talking about the now. And there's a lot of guys out there right now have to win now. So, guys, please, get a pen, get a finger, get something ready to punch. Because we're talking about a game, a false favorite, an outright dog winner that the odds makers got completely wrong. We're releasing it free on a recorded line. 888-9-WIN-NOW. That's 888-994-6669. It's a jump start. It's a springboard. But more importantly, guys, hey, the odds makers got this one wrong. Jump on it, pounce, get on our back on a recorded line free. 888-9-WIN-NOW.
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10: 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We have another false favorite. This is a money dog. It's right around plus 170. It's free. It's on a recorded line. We are 40-18 over our last 58 false favorites. Last week, everyone who called got Louisville. We're already 2-0 this year. We have another one going today for free on a recorded line. 888-9-WIN-NOW. That's 888-994-6669, and we are going to spend the next 7 days building you up for a massive play that is next Saturday, September 19th. We absolutely love this game, and the main mission is to make you guys as much money as possible over the next 7 days to load up on that play. So it starts with a false favorite for free on a recorded line at 888-9-WIN-NOW. That's 888-994-6669. All right, back here on Sports Investors Daily, and I want to do the Bobby Ventura. I want to do not a stammer, not a stutter, okay?
11: Go ahead.
10: That's my homage to you, man. Listen, guys, whether this is the first time you're hearing this show, okay, or you're an avid listener, you've been listening to us, we've been on for 21 years. I am telling you right now, doesn't matter if you're a seasonal customer, a VIP customer, or just someone that likes to call and get the free picks, doesn't matter. I'm telling you right now, all right, the game that we have lined up for next week, I have never released a game that big so early in the season. I've never done it. Never, not one time. You have seen me release a play this big on what will be September 19th. We always wait till like the middle of October. We got like 6 or 7 games under our belts with these teams and we're studying. I'm telling you right now, the game we have lined up for next Saturday is a monster game. So Bobby V, the goal here is we have another false favorite. We're already 2-0 this year. It's free on a recorded line at 888-994-6669. But you talk about it all the time. Having a plan, having a game plan, not just throwing stuff against the wall, moving from one game to another. And the next 7 days, our game plan is to build everyone up for this monster that comes next Saturday.
11: 99% of the guys right now that are listening, I'll go as bold as to say 100. Every guy out there listening right now has zero game plan when it comes to betting on sports, which is a business. It's the biggest mistake a gambler can make. And to be honest with you, if it's his only mistake, he'll never win. Guys, there's a reason why 99% of the people in this country run hot and cold. Haji just mentioned, there's no game plan in place. We have the game plan for you. We have the model. We have the formula that works. So guys, everybody out there, have a pen, have a finger, get ready to punch, get ready to write, because guys, this is serious, serious business. Look at it like a business. It pays like a business. I've got the false favorite today. Guys, slam dunk candy bar. Couldn't, if there was 1,000 games on the board today, this one would stick out like a sore thumb. I couldn't pick a better preamble to the game that Haji's talking about next week than this game here today. Oddsmakers got this one completely, completely wrong, which they often do this time of the year. And look at the games from last week in college ball.
10: You know what was about the game last week? When everyone called in, they were hearing the recorded line, right? We had so many people tell us, Louisville, I don't like that play.
11: Yeah.
10: Like, they didn't know. And I know Louisville was down in the fourth quarter.
11: Right.
10: But if that quarterback for Louisville hit some throws earlier in the game, that's a blowout.
11: They win going away. Guys, look, that's what you guys have to keep in mind and understand. When it comes to betting on these games, you got to have a game plan going in. What's our game plan? If we don't, and we got guys putting in hundreds of man hours every single week. So what does that mean? Well, football, the lines are out in advance. If you don't know your game by Wednesday, Thursday at the absolute latest, you're already behind the eight ball. So, guys, look, we've been sitting on this game all week long. It is free. 888-9-WIN-NOW. Outright dog winner. False favorite. The money dog, like Haji likes to call it. Guys, look, this is the jump start. This is the springboard. This is serious stuff. So the guy out there that has to win has to make the call. If you're already behind, don't worry about it. I got you. I'm going to do it for free on a recorded line. 888-9-WIN-NOW. Get the pen. Get ready to write. Pull over if you have to. 888-9-WIN-NOW.
10: And I don't want to hear any belly aching. All right. This is the record. 40-18. Last 58 false favorites right here on this show. 8-3 last season in college football. Already 2-0 this year. Another false favorite goes today. You know, Tony Powers, we talk all the time about like what we're trying to do to help people. The biggest problem gamblers have is they're emotional and they really don't have a clue in terms of how to manage their money. Our services include helping them manage their bankroll, helping them make wiser, less emotional decisions. These are all things we bring to the table. We don't win every game and we're very honest about that. We tell people we don't win every game. But once again, what I've said for 21 years, when this is all said and done and it's April 15th and this show is coming to a close for this particular year, we will have
12: and
10: again.
12: We're signing up for the 22nd
10: year. We will
12: year.
10: Have again made money.
12: You know, you guys out there, and I'm going to say, like Bobby said, it's about 98, maybe 99%. Wake up in the morning, open your app. You have no idea who you're betting. You scroll through. They give you, it's controlled chaos. Okay? You guys, and what we're trying to do here, very simple, is simplify this for the guys that are betting sports. Bobby, Chris, when we were younger, there'd be one game on the board. Let's take the game on Wednesday, Seattle, New England. okay? Under, over, Seattle, New England, bet the game. Now you go to the sports books and there's 10,000 different variations. But you guys are the ones that complicate it. There is a game being played today. It's a false favorite. We have an underdog that's going to win outright at 888-9-WIN-NOW. Not only that, the game we have next week, which Bobby said is the preamble this week, is the preamble to next week, which we've had for 2 weeks. We've been looking at this game for 2 weeks.
10: So, starting on Tuesday, the day after Labor Day, I handed out a memo to the entire office.
12: A game plan. Okay?
10: I handed out our game plan. I handed out a memo and said, guys, Saturday, September 19th, that's the day. Okay? So we're going to build you up over the next 7 days. We have a 60-second recap coming up. Be sure to keep it right here on Sports Investors Daily. All right, here we go with the recap. And this one is brought to you by TakingVegas.com and GirlsThatGamble.live. What a weekend we have planned for you guys. It starts with another false favorite for free on a recorded line at 888-9-WIN-NOW. That's 888-994-6669. We are 40-18 over our last 58 false favorites with 26 outright winners. We're already 2-0 this year after winning last week with Louisville. Another one goes today, and this one is right around plus 170. It's free. It's on a recorded line at 888-9-WIN-NOW. That's 888-994-6669. And you are hearing all show long about the massive play we have next Saturday. We are already releasing this game, and our goal is to build everyone up over the next 7 days so they can hammer that play next Saturday. It is our biggest early season release of all time. We'll get you started with a free pick on a recorded line at 888-9-WIN-NOW. That's 888-994-6669. Bobby and I have done this show for 21 years now. And Tony Powers, I think you're 4 or 5 years
12: four,
10: now.
12: Five.
10: But the one thing Bobby always told me, and it's so true, man, is the lines being out weeks in advance. And now they're even out further in advance. Now they're out 2 and 3 weeks in advance. And Bobby, man, that is the license to print money, because we get a full week, extra week of studying these games. And when we come on and we tell you we have a game lined up for next Saturday, and our whole goal is to win today for everyone who calls for free and to win all throughout the week. So come next Saturday, they're playing with someone else's money. You got to understand the amount of research that we've done on this particular game that's 7 days away.
11: Failing to prepare is preparing to fail, said by the great coach John Wooden. And a lot of guys out there, some guys are coming, it's Saturday morning, so some guys might be going to work, coming home from work. They might just be looking to get out of the house for a little while. Maybe they need gas. But I want everybody to realize where they are right now. Okay, you're in the right place at the right time. Guys, you could be anywhere, okay? You could be on a different radio station. But something in your mind said, wait a second, what are these guys talking about? And we're talking about making money. A lot of you guys woke up today on a Saturday, you don't even know who's playing.
10: With 70 games on a board.
11: 70 games on a board. You don't know who you like. Your friend's asking you, hey, who do you like today? Oh, I don't know who's playing. But you're going to play real money today. So, guys, please, before you do anything, worst case scenario, I mean, forget about taking advantage of a game that we're talking about as a romp. Worst case scenario, make sure you're not against us. Make the call absolutely free on a recorded line. It's the false favorite, the money dog. Odds makers got this game completely wrong. It's an outright dog winner. We've been talking about it all week. Absolutely free. 888-9-WIN-NOW. That's 888-994-6669.
10: And you know, when we release these false favorites and these money dogs, they're not like plus 2 or plus 3 point underdogs. They're plus 7, plus 7.5, sometimes higher.
11: Mm-hmm.
10: And we're right almost 70% of the time.
11: Right.
10: Imagine that. Not +2 or +3.
11: Right.
10: We're right almost 70% of the time.
11: Which is kind of like, you know, taking the easy way out. All right, we got an outright dog winner for you. What's the line? +0.5, +1, +1.5. We don't go that route. I mean, we put it all on the line, and we want it out there for the guys to see. Look, we're businessmen, okay? And we know once a guy sees what we have between today and next Saturday, they're going to be like, wow, what else do I have to do? We're opening eyes, guys. We're creating believers. Absolutely free on a recorded line, 888-9. Win now. Outright dog winner, false favorite, money dog, whatever you want to call it. It's the preamble to what's going to happen next week, which is a game on Saturday of next week that we absolutely, absolutely love, just like we love this game here today. A lot of you guys, I mean, you're already in that point where you're getting chopped up, and the pro season really, for the most part, I know it started, but it really hasn't started. A lot of you guys are behind the eight ball. Don't worry, I got you. It's free on a recorded line today, 888-9. 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
10: Now, as much as we love this play next week, okay, we always tell people to bet responsibly because you saw it happen Wednesday night. Seattle is going to kill New England in that game if Sam Darnold doesn't go down. They still won the game. Right? And you had Drew Locke not be able to get plays off. They had a couple delay of games. They scored a touchdown, but they had
11: two
10: guys.
11: A couple of big full starts.
10: Yeah, like, they're going to murder that team. So you always have to be careful because a starting quarterback could go down. We just saw it a couple days ago. And that's why Tony Powers, we set up the IBR program. It's designed to play a certain percentage, right? So if, God forbid, something happens in a game where your best player goes down, you're not destroyed.
12: It's the safest way to build a bankroll, guys. We're looking to take a partial of your bankroll, okay? Let's say you're a decent-sized player, again, a $1,000 player. You play $1,000 on the early game today, that game wins, now you have two. Okay, the game that goes later, you put $2,000 on it, win that game, now you have four. We ask you, we advise you to take your $1,000 back, put it in your pocket. That way, if game three loses, you're even. Okay, risk and reward. If game three wins and you have $3,000 on that game and you risked your money twice, you're playing with house money. I don't know how many times on this show in 5 years we've said the only way to make money is to play with house money.
10: And let's say this. Let's say this, right? Let's do some math for these people that are just listening, maybe tuning in for the first time. Let's say we give out 10 total IBRs, which is 30 plays.
12: Yep.
10: Let's say we win four of them. Let's say we win 40%, right? We would, at a $1,000 player, would have made $6,000 four times.
12: $24,000.
10: They would have lost. Let's say we lose the first game all six times, right? They would have lost $6,600.
12: Right.
10: Six times. Okay? They would have made over $17,000.
12: Yep.
10: Going 40%.
12: But you see, you guys don't have a clue at what you're doing. Okay? You're waking up, or it's on a Saturday at 11:30, and you're trying to figure out how to make money. This is the way to do it, guys. 888-9. Win now.
10: I mean, if they're waking up today and they have no idea who's playing or what they're playing, good night. Stop it. And if the strategy is, let me log on to the sports books and see what they're telling me to bet. And I'll bet that.
12: I'm going to bet the TV game tonight.
10: I don't even know what to tell you, man.
12: Yeah.
10: I don't even know what to tell you. 888-994-6669 is the number to call. Another false favorite for free on a recorded line. JR will be on in the next segment. Be sure to keep it right here on Sports Investors Daily. 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Another false favorite. Yes, everyone who called last week, you got Louisville. Everyone who called the week before, you got North Carolina when they beat TCU outright. We have another one going today. 888-9-WIN-NOW is the number to call. 888-994-6669. Another false favorite. This one is right around plus 170. And we are 40-18 over our last 58 false favorite releases. So get the latest one this Saturday afternoon. And also, you're hearing all show long about the massive release we have next Saturday. So the main goal here is to build everyone up over the next 7 days. So when Saturday, September 19th arrives, you guys unload on the game. It all starts for free on a recorded line. Another false favorite at 888-9-WIN-NOW. That's 888-994-6669. All right, back here on Sports Investors Daily. I got my main man, JR, with me. JR and I do the Bet Big Talk Loud podcast. The new podcast just dropped at 6 o'clock last night. We had Fred Davis on from Dallas. Another great show. So go check out the Bet Big Talk Loud podcast. JR, we are already off to a blazing start with the false favorite, the money dog, 2-0. North Carolina 2 weeks ago beats TCU outright. Last week, Louisville covers the number against Ole Miss. We have another false favorite going today. We are 40-18 on these dating back to the start of our radio show in 2024. 888-9-WIN-NOW. That's 888-994-6669. But I don't want you to talk about the false favorite. I'll take care of all that nonsense, right? I'll do that. I want you to talk about what we're doing for customers over the next 7 days, leading them up to that monster release that we know we have next Saturday, September 19th.
13: Well, I mean, at the end of the day, this all comes down to the same thing we preach every single week here on Sports Investors Daily, and that really is money management, right? Bankroll development is so important in the early stages. I've been talking to a lot of new players like I do every season at the beginning of the year, and one of the things I really key in on is to the protection of the principal balance and utilizing what profit we make in a short period of time at the beginning of the year to then go super aggressive with the bankroll within the bankroll. So, yes, we are going to attack that game like no other. But we got to build up a nice little pocket of bankroll in the meantime. And we've got one heck of a game plan laid out. The next 7 days are going to be key on how much we put on that big game next week. So, guys, you want to do yourself a favor and get everything we're doing leading up to that big game. Yes, we're going to, I have no doubts. We're going to win that big game. You're going to win that big game. Huge for us. But there's so much that's going to really be able to get us to that finish line to take advantage of that game in a much bigger way with what we've got laid out in the next 7 days. So here's what you want to do. Call the number, 888-994-6669. That's 888-9-WIN-NOW. You know, it's crazy when you actually have people, because we're 2-0 in the false favorites already this year. Someone actually complained that Louisville did not win outright.
10: It's amazing.
13: It's unbelievable.
10: It's unbelievable. Mind you, if you bet North Carolina and Louisville plus the points, and you bet them both on a money line for $500, you are plus, where is it here, $1,725. Not good enough.
13: And you know what? We didn't tell them to put the same amount. We never do on the money line that we do on the plus points. We want to split that up anywhere from a conservative figure of 75-25 to maybe, to be aggressive, 60-40. Always leaning more on the plus points. You want to make money if they cover but don't win outright.
10: You know what these gamblers have become to me? Seriously. They've become a wife. Unpleasable. Unpleasable. No matter what you do for these guys,
13: it's
10: man.
13: It's insane, man.
10: They're so unpleasable.
13: Here's what you guys really need to do. Again, call the number straight out. 888-994-6669. On the recorded line, you got another big false favorite. Guys, we win these outright constantly. Think about the record. 40-18. 40-18 in 2 seasons plus 2 weeks. And out of those 40 wins, it's
10: 26 outright wins.
13: With an average of plus 170.
10: Yeah, not good enough.
13: Not good enough. You didn't win Louisville outright. 888-994-6669. And here's the other thing, man. When you're doing what we do, like what I do, I truly love what I do for a living.
10: Sure.
13: I get to wake up every day and try to make people money. I was on the phone the other day with, again, another new guy, corrections officer. I'm like, gosh. You wake up every day hating your job.
10: I coach those guys, man.
13: You get paid
10: my boys
13: to go to jail.
10: Yeah,
13: it's insane. There's no way you can like that.
10: Nah,
13: whereas
10: man.
13: With what we do, man, we get to make people money hand over fist week after week. I can't love it enough. So, again, let's start you off with a big blowout, a false favorite, guys, on the recorded line, 888-994-6669.
10: And, guys, look, next Saturday – it's a monumental day for the company, every client. You know, for the people out there who actually have some brains and they're smart about things, you want to build the bankroll for this game, call the recorded line right now. Get today's false favorite. It's absolutely free. You could also sign up for one of today's radio promotions. We are giving 80% off for all first-time buyers, weekly, monthly, seasonal offers. We're trying to help everyone out. It's the first step to get these people to make money over the next 7 days so they can slam the game on September 19th. And look, like I just said, I'm sure, you know, come Saturday, September 19th, we're going to win the game and some idiot will call up and be like, you didn't win it by enough.
13: There has to be a complaint. You
10: know, so we had a game last year, a big game, that we won by 12 points. And some idiot, I've never heard this in 21 years on radio, some idiots, you guys sounded so confident, I did the alternate line of 14.5.
13: What?
10: Come on, bro.
13: I mean, what does that have to do with
10: us
13: anyway?
10: Right.
13: I mean,
10: you're
13: it's not
10: idiot.
13: Like we told you, hey, bet him at minus 14.5.
10: Right, just
13: so,
10: an idiot.
13: Listen, do yourself the favor. Have the expectation to win, but let's not get ridiculous, guys. 888-994-6669. Huge false favorite on the recorded line right now, 888-9-4-6-6-6. 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
10: Guys, 888-994-6669. 40-18, the last 58 false favorites we've released. That's almost 70%. Somehow, if it's not good enough for you guys, I don't know what to tell you. 26 outright wins at an average price of plus 170, and that's right around the number of today's false favorite. We have a 60-second recap coming up. Be sure to keep it right here on the Sports Investors Daily Radio Show. All right, here we go with the recap, and this one is brought to you by the Bet Big Talk Loud podcast. 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That's 888-994-6669. We have another false favorite. This is a money dog. It's right around plus 170. It's free. It's on a recorded line. We are 40-18 over our last 58 false favorites. Last week, everyone who called got Louisville. We're already 2-0 this year. We have another one going today for free on a recorded line. 888-9-WIN-NOW. That's 888-994-6669. And we are going to spend the next 7 days building you up for a massive play that is next Saturday, September 19th. We absolutely love this game. And the main mission is to make you guys as much money as possible over the next 7 days to load up on that play. So it starts with a false favorite for free on a recorded line at 888-9-WIN-NOW. That's 888-994-6669. All right, back here on Sports Investors Daily, and for the guy out there listening who calls in just to tell us that 60% is a failing grade, please rethink your life's choices. You might be one of the biggest idiots in the history of the world. Like, the word idiot in the dictionary, your picture should be next to it. 60% is a failing grade. There's a guy that doesn't understand life.
13: That's why I even say, I said, it's the same guy. It can't be another person.
10: No one's that stupid.
13: There's not another person in the United States that's calling up saying, hey, you guys only hit 62%. That's a failing grade. Like, you're getting an F.
10: This guy hasn't moved on from third grade algebra, grade math.
13: You try to sit down, even when you try to sit down with AI and go through different scenarios and algorithms of betting scenarios and whatnot, even the AI is like, well, you know, 60% is not really, a reachable goal in most cases. What they don't understand, the team of people that we have and why that number, I mean, we get disappointed if we hit 60, right? I mean,
10: a failing grade.
13: It's not a failing grade. We want to hit 65, 67%, and we've done that. So it blows my mind that anybody out there that understands the concept of betting can't recognize that 60 to 65% is ridiculously high and can make you a absolute fortune of money. I mean, you could take 10 grand and turn it into over $1 million in 500 games if you follow that system.
10: You know, and then when we have, you know, customers, like I have this customer, I talk about her all the time, and she's not a bigger player. She's probably one of my smaller players.
13: Sure.
10: This girl, Tanya from Arkansas, man, I love this girl. She is the nicest lady. She's in her 60s, which I didn't even know. Because she sounds like she's 30.
13: Wow.
10: I didn't even – and she's just like, hey, Chris, man. Yo, she gave me – I can't say it on radio, but she gave me the line I said – I'm not even going to get into this. But there was a line I said on the Bet Big Talk Loud podcast. I got it from her. She told me to say it. So, and then you get an idiot calling, oh, 60% is no good. I don't know what to tell you.
13: But you can't say the line?
10: It's not on
13: not
10: the airwaves.
13: Not on radio?
10: No. 888-9-WIN-NOW is the number to call. 888-994-6669. 40-18 over the last 58 false favorites. That dates back to our very first show of September in 2024. So the 2024 season, the 2025 season, the first two games of 2026.
13: And you know someone's going to say, well, before that, they must have been losing. That's why they only go back 2 years.
10: No, we just weren't doing false favorites.
13: I wanted to address that because that was what some other idiot said. Well, what were you doing before the 2 years?
10: Yeah, like, he's a moron.
13: No, that's
10: we've been off
13: when
10: for
13: we
10: 21
13: started
10: years.
13: Doing yeah. the false favorite.
10: Unbelievable. 888-994-6669. But, JR, it's always for us. It's not just about the free pick. We love to win them, and we win them at a high percentage. But for us, it's about treating people
13: clients
10: with respect and making sure they're not emotional towards their money. and they're making smart decisions and building their bankrolls up.
13: You know, one of the big things I tell people is something that they don't have, no matter who you are, unless you're doing this with somebody that understands things like we do, you don't have that voice of reason. You're making bad decisions, and it's because of the peaks and valleys of your bets, okay? Think about it. When you hit 3, 4, 5 games in a row on your own, all of a sudden you start making decisions that are poor decisions, right? You start betting.
10: Whether you win or lose on your own.
13: And then when you lose 4 or 5 games in a row, man, you start doing the wrong thing, your chase, and you're giving up way more of your bankroll than you should. When you're dealing with somebody who's already laid out the strategy in the case where if things don't go your way, you've got that voice of reason telling you no. Don't make that mistake. Here's what you want to do. And when you're hitting 60 to 65%, there's a lot of winning in there, but sometimes not everything goes your way. And those are the spots where, just like a great poker player, it's the big folds you make, not all the hands you hold on to.
10: And so, I said it earlier in the show. I mean, Wednesday night was a perfect example. Seattle's going to run New England out of the building. I don't care. We're on in Boston, too, and you guys were getting run out of the building if Sam Darnold doesn't get hurt in that game.
13: Correct.
10: Because you only scored 10 points.
13: That's it.
10: Right? He's going to score more than 13.
13: They had an opportunity to make another move and put the boot on the neck. They didn't do it.
10: But forget that. The point is, this is why you don't bet all your money on one game, because a guy could get hurt.
13: That's right.
10: This is where the strategies come in. So when you call, five plays into the game, you lose your starting quarterback. Now, whatever God you believe in, you're praying to, because your starting quarterback just went out.
13: And you don't even know who the backup is until they put him in.
10: 888-994-6669 is the number to call. 888-994-6669. Get the false favorite. There's a great comedian. I'm not trying to steal his material. I forget his name. But he said, you know, a backup quarterback in pro football is like a dad in life. Like, you're on the team, but you're not the star. And when you get in the game, people are nervous.
13: It's more like a stepdad.
10: Yeah, man,
13: right?
10: It's trouble.
13: I mean, that would be more like a stepdad. 888-994-6669. A huge false favorite. It's absolutely free. It's on the recorded line. 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And you should do yourself the favor and sign up for one of those special radio promotion deals up to 80% off. 888-994-6669. 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Call now. 888-994-6669.
10: We are already 2-0 this year on false favorites, and if you bet them all for $500, you're actually 3-1. Both side plays covered. We went 1-1 on the money line. A $500 player nets $1,725 so far, and another false favorite goes today for free on a recorded line. 60-second recap coming up. Keep you there on Sports Investors Daily. All right, here we go with the recap, and this one is brought to you by TakingVegas.com and GirlsThatGamble.live. What a weekend we have planned for you guys. It starts with another false favorite for free on a recorded line at 888-9-WIN-NOW. That's 888-994-6669. We are 40-18 over our last 58 false favorites with 26 outright winners. We're already 2-0 this year after winning last week with Louisville. Another one goes today, and this one is right around plus 170. It's free. It's on a recorded line at 888-9-WIN-NOW. That's 888-994-6669. And you are hearing all show long about the massive play we have next Saturday. We are already releasing this game, and our goal is to build everyone up over the next 7 days so they can hammer that play next Saturday. It is our biggest early season release of all time. We'll get you started with a free pick on a recorded line at 888-9-WIN-NOW. That's 888-994-6669. So this always baffles me. You know how humanity just confuses the heck out of me, right? Just with their stupidity.
13: Dogs don't.
10: No, dogs are great creatures. Humans, on another hand.
13: You say some crazy things sometimes.
10: I really can't say that stuff on radio. Podcast, I can tell humans what I think. Anyway, so we get thousands of unique calls every week. Right? Every single week. And unique call is a person who's calling for the first time.
13: Right.
10: But we get like 500 or 600 duplicate calls every single week. And these people are just the dumbest people to me because they call every single week just to get the free pick, which wins, and then they literally bury themselves until the next week when they got a call to get the free pick.
13: So they go 3-6 for the week, and one of those three wins is
10: the
13: ours.
10: False favorite.
13: And they call up, they're like, I need some help. Can I get a couple more free picks? No.
10: It's amazing.
13: No. Listen, whatever's done is done. That's what you really got to recognize as a player, right? So whatever mistakes you've already made, there's no making that up. Yes, we can definitely make way and headway over a good period of time, but you got to forget about what's in the rearview mirror and start thinking about what you're going to do right now. And that is really the direction that we take players. We ask you, hey, what amount are you working with? Not this week, not this month, but tell me what you're working with for the season. What would you put out there as a bankroll, right? Because then I can give you a real percentage and a specific amount that you should be putting into play on each game that you bet. And those numbers should change depending on if you're in the middle of building a bankroll or if you already have an established bankroll as to what strategies you're going to use. And that's obviously one of the things that I do as what we would call a manager of, you know, the bigger VIP clients. I sit down, I go through all of that, and I lay out a real game plan that makes sense. And if you follow it to a T, I mean, gosh, I can't even begin to tell you the amount of money we make, people. This is why I love what I do so much. So it always starts, though, the same way. Be that unique person. Or if you're a duplicate calling the 100th time, sign up. Today's your day. 888-994-6669. Again, a false favorite on the recorded line. Absolutely free. We don't play games here. We're not pulling the wool over your eye. We're here to make you money. We want you to see what we're capable of on a small scale so you'll turn it up in no time at all. 888-994-6669. That's 888-9-WIN-NOW.
10: And just so we've been talking about all show long in terms of this game next week, you know, we had off for Labor Day. I gave the whole office off for Labor Day.
13: Go that was
10: enjoy,
13: nice.
10: Yeah, everyone enjoy the nice. Barbecues, have fun. But when you guys came in Tuesday, there was a memo on everyone's desk with our game plan for the next 2 weeks.
13: Yeah.
10: And part of that memo was, guys, Saturday, September 19th. We are loading up on this particular play. Here's why. I do a whole breakdown, a whole write-up. Okay, so the whole goal for us today, which is September 12th, obviously tomorrow is the first Sunday of the pro football season, and then we move on throughout the week, is to build everyone up. So come next Saturday, they're playing with house money. And not only that, JR, the house money thing is great, and it's always better to use someone else's money to do something.
13: Of course.
10: But to me, it's to have the confidence to bet this game next Saturday that we absolutely love.
13: And it's so much better if it's your fifth game or your 10th or 20th game with us to know that that confidence doesn't come on every single game, but when you hear it, you're going to want to pounce as well, like you just said, right? If it's your first game with us, you may not go as much because you're not as confident.
10: Nor should you.
13: You want to get in and you want to have some type of rapport, relationship, and bankroll built up. And let's not forget, you and I have been talking about a game in week three in pro football that
10: before the season began,
13: and we have already been talking about the money we're going to make in a week from today,
10: rolling it
13: into that big week three game in pro football. So call the number, guys. You got to be in it to win it. 888-994-6669 is the number to call. Huge. Absolutely free. False favorite on the recorded line right now. 888-994-6669.
10: And we say it all the time. You know, we have 20 to 25 guys here putting in 40 man hours a week, studying games, breaking down games, seeing where lines move, seeing what happens. Our services include helping you manage your bankroll. That's very important. Okay, you got to make wiser decisions. You can't make decisions in sports gambling based on emotion. Forget that. Actually, life decisions based on emotion, it's all over. But especially when it comes to sports wagering, we tell you when to cash out. We tell you when to hold your play. You know, our job, everyone thinks our job is we have to win. And obviously the winning is important, but the most important thing is we have to make you money.
13: You got to protect the bankroll.
10: And that's the most important thing. And if we can tell you to cash out to make 60 or 70% on your money, we tell you to do that. So we offer a one-stop shop for everything here. And it's not just a false favorite.
13: By making even mistakes in the past when we didn't cash out in years past, right? And we went back and we looked at it like, what were we thinking? Why didn't we do this? Why didn't we do a couple little changes everything?
10: Guys, it starts with a false favorite for free on a recorded line at 888-994-6669. 60-second recap coming up. 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That's 888-994-6669 for free on a recorded line. Another false favorite. Yes, everyone who called last week, you got Louisville. Everyone who called the week before, you got North Carolina when they beat TCU outright. We have another one going today. 888-9-WIN-NOW is the number to call. 888-994-6669. Another false favorite. This one is right around plus 170, and we are 40-18 over our last 58 false favorite releases. So get the latest one this Saturday afternoon. And also, you're hearing all show long about the massive release we have next Saturday. So the main goal here is to build everyone up over the next 7 days. So when Saturday, September 19th arrives, you guys unload on a game. It all starts for free on a recorded line. Another false favorite at 888-9-WIN-NOW. That's 888-994-6669. Bobby and I have done this show for 21 years now. And Tony Powers, I think you're 4 or 5 years
12: four
10: now.
12: Five.
10: But the one thing Bobby always told me, and it's so true, man, is the lines being out weeks in advance. And now they're even out further in advance. Now they're out 2 and 3 weeks in advance. And Bobby, man, that is the license to print money, because we get a full week, extra week, of studying these games. And when we come on and we tell you we have a game lined up for next Saturday – and our whole goal is to win today for everyone who calls for free and to win all throughout the week. So come next Saturday, they're playing with someone else's money. You got to understand the amount of research that we've done on this particular game that's 7 days away.
11: Failing to prepare is preparing to fail, said by the great coach John Wooden. And a lot of guys out there, some guys are coming, I mean, it's Saturday morning, so some guys might be going to work, coming home from work. They might just be looking to get out of the house for a little while. Maybe they need gas. But I want everybody to realize where they are right now. Okay, you're in the right place at the right time. Guys, you could be anywhere, okay? You could be on a different radio station. But something in your mind said, wait a second, what are these guys talking about? And we're talking about making money. A lot of you guys woke up today on a Saturday, you don't even know who's playing.
10: With 70 games on a board.
11: 70 games on a board. You don't know who you like. Your friend's asking you, hey, who do you like today? Oh, I don't know who's playing. But you're going to play real money today. So, guys, please, before you do anything, worst case scenario, I mean, forget about taking advantage of a game that we're talking about as a romp. Worst case scenario, make sure you're not against us. Make the call absolutely free on a recorded line. It's the false favorite, the money dog. Odds makers got this game completely wrong. It's an outright dog winner. We've been talking about it all week. Absolutely free. 888-9-WIN-NOW. That's 888-994-6669.
10: And, you know, when we release these false favorites and these money dogs, they're not like plus 2 or plus 3 point underdogs. 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
11: Mm-hmm.
10: And we're right almost 70% of the time.
11: Right.
10: Imagine that. Not +2 or +3.
11: Right.
10: We're right almost 70% of the time.
11: Which is kind of like, you know, taking the easy way out. All right, we got an outright dog winner for you. What's the line? +0.5, +1, +1.5. We don't go that route. I mean, we put it all on the line, and we want it out there for the guys to see. Look, we're businessmen, okay? And we know once a guy sees what we have between today and next Saturday, they're going to be like, wow, what else do I have to do? We're opening eyes, guys. We're creating believers. Absolutely free on a recorded line, 888-9-WIN-NOW. Outright dog winner, false favorite, money dog, whatever you want to call it. It's the preamble to what's going to happen next week, which is a game on Saturday of next week that we absolutely, absolutely love, just like we love this game here today. A lot of you guys, I mean, you're already in that point where you're getting chopped up, and the pro season really, for the most part, I know it started, but it really hasn't started. A lot of you guys are behind the eight ball. Don't worry, I got you. It's free on a recorded line today. 888-9-WIN-NOW. Absolutely free. Outright dog winner, money dog. 888-9-WIN-NOW.
10: Now, as much as we love this play next week, okay, we always tell people to bet responsibly, because you saw it happen Wednesday night. Seattle is going to kill New England in that game if Sam Darnold doesn't go down. They still won the game. Right? And you had Drew Locke not be able to get plays off. They had a couple delay of games. They scored a touchdown, but they had two guys.
11: A couple of big full stops.
10: Yeah, like, they're going to murder that team. So you always have to be careful because a starting quarterback could go down. We just saw it a couple days ago. And that's why Tony Powers, we set up the IBR program. It's designed to play a certain percentage, right? So if, God forbid, something happens in a game where your best player goes down, you're not destroyed.
12: It's the safest way to build a bankroll, guys. We're looking to take a partial of your bankroll. Okay, let's say you're a decent-sized player, again, a $1,000 player. You play $1,000 on the early game today, that game wins, now you have two. Okay, the game that goes later, you put $2,000 on it, win that game, now you have four. We ask you, we advise you to take your $1,000 back, put it in your pocket. That way, if game three loses, you're even. Okay, risk and reward. If game three wins and you have $3,000 on that game and you risk your money twice, you're playing with house money. I don't know how many times on this show in 5 years we've said the only way to make money is to play with house money.
10: And let's say this. Let's say this, right? Let's do some math for these people that are just listening, maybe tuning in for the first time. Let's say we give out 10 total IBRs, which is 30 plays.
12: Yep.
10: Let's say we win four of them. Let's say we win 40%. Right. We would, at a $1,000 player, would have made $6,000 four times.
12: $24,000.
10: They would have lost. Let's say we lose the first game all six times, right? They would have lost $6,600.
12: Right.
10: Six times. Okay. They would have made over $17,000.
12: Yep.
10: Going 40%.
12: But you see, you guys don't have a clue at what you're doing. Okay, you're looking, you're waking up, or it's on a Saturday at 11:30, and you're trying to figure out how to make money. This is the way to do it, guys. 888-9, win now.
10: I mean, if they're waking up today, and they have no idea who's playing, or what they're playing, good night, stop it. And if the strategy is, let me log on to the sports books and see what they're telling me to bet, and I'll bet that.
12: I'm going to bet the TV game tonight.
10: I don't even know what to tell you, man.
12: Yeah.
10: I don't even know what to tell you. 888-994-6669 is the number to call. Another false favorite for free on the recorded line. JR will be on in the next segment. Be sure to keep it right here on Sports Investors Daily. Don't go anywhere, guys. All right, here we go with the recap. And this one is brought to you by the Bet Big Talk Loud podcast. 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On a recorded line, 888-9-WIN-NOW. That's 888-994-6669. We have another false favorite. This is a money dog. It's right around plus 170. It's free. It's on a recorded line. We are 40-18 over our last 58 false favorites. Last week, everyone who called got Louisville. We're already 2-0 this year. We have another one going today for free on a recorded line. 888-9-WIN-NOW. That's 888-994-6669. And we are going to spend the next 7 days building you up for a massive play that is next Saturday, September 19th. We absolutely love this game. And the main mission is to make you guys as much money as possible over the next 7 days to load up on that play. So it starts with a false favorite for free on a recorded line at 888-9-WIN-NOW. That's 888-994-6669. All right, back here on Sports Investors Daily. I got my main man, JR, with me. JR and I do the Bet Big Talk Loud podcast. The new podcast just dropped at 6 o'clock last night. We had Fred Davis on from Dallas. Another great show. So go check out the Bet Big Talk Loud podcast. JR, we are already off to a blazing start with the false favorite, the money dog, 2-0. North Carolina 2 weeks ago beats TCU outright. Last week, Louisville covers the number against Ole Miss. We have another false favorite going today. We are 40-18 on these, dating back to the start of our radio show in 2024. 888-9-WIN-NOW. That's 888-994-6669. But I don't want you to talk about the false favorite. I'll take care of all that nonsense, right? I'll do that. I want you to talk about what we're doing for customers over the next 7 days, leading them up to that monster release that we know we have next Saturday, September 19th.
13: Well, I mean, at the end of the day, this all comes down to the same thing we preach every single week here on Sports Investors Daily, and that really is money management, right? Bankroll development is so important in the early stages. I've been talking to a lot of new players like I do every season at the beginning of the year, and one of the things I really key in on is to the protection of the principal balance and utilizing what profit we make in a short period of time at the beginning of the year to then go super aggressive with the bankroll within the bankroll. So, yes, we are going to attack that game like no other. But we got to build up a nice little pocket of bankroll in the meantime. And we've got one heck of a game plan laid out. The next 7 days are going to be key on how much we put on that big game next week. So, guys, you want to do yourself a favor and get everything we're doing leading up to that big game. Yes, we're going to I have no doubts. We're going to win that big game. You're going to win that big game. Huge for us. But there's so much that's going to really be able to get us to that finish line to take advantage of that game in a much bigger way with what we've got laid out in the next 7 days. So here's what you want to do. Call the number, 888-994-6669. That's 888-9-WIN-NOW. You know, it's crazy when you actually have people, because we're 2-0 in the false favorites already this year. Someone actually complained that Louisville did not win outright.
10: It's amazing.
13: It's unbelievable.
10: It's unbelievable. Mind you, if you bet North Carolina and Louisville plus the points, and you bet them both on the money line for $500. You are plus, where is it here, $1,725. Not good enough.
13: And you know what? We didn't tell them to put the same amount. We never do on the money line that we do on the plus points. We want to split that up anywhere from a conservative figure of 75-25 to maybe, to be aggressive, 60-40. Always leaning more on the plus points. You want to make money if they cover but don't win outright.
10: You know what these gamblers have become to me? Seriously. They've become a wife. Unpleasable. Unpleasable. No matter what you do for these guys,
13: it's
10: man.
13: It's insane, man.
10: They're unpleasable.
13: Here's what you guys really need to do. Again, call the number straight out. 888-994-6669. On the recorded line, you got another big false favorite. Guys, we win these outright constantly. Think about the record. 40-18. 40-18 in 2018.

0: monthly seasonal offers. We're trying to help everyone out. It's the first step to get these people to make money over the next 7 days so they can slam the game on September 19th. And look, like I just said, I'm sure, you know, come Saturday, September 19th, we're going to win the game, and some idiot will call up and be like, you didn't win it by enough.
1: There has to be a complaint.
0: You know, so we had a game last year, a big game, that we won by 12 points. And some idiot, I've never heard this in 21 years on radio, some idiots, you guys sounded so confident, I did the alternate line of 14 and a half.
1: What?
0: Come on, bro.
1: I mean, what does that have to do with
0: us anyway?
1: Right. I mean, it's not like we told you, hey, bet him at minus 14 and a half.
0: Right, just
1: so,
0: an idiot.
1: Listen, do yourself the favor, have the expectation to win, but let's not get ridiculous, guys. 888-994-6669, huge false favorite, on the recorded line right now, 888-9-WIN-NOW.
0: Guys, 888-994-6669. 40-18, the last 58 false favorites we've released. That's almost 70%. Somehow, if it's not good enough for you guys, I don't know what to tell you. 26 outright wins at an average price of plus 170, and that's right around the number of today's false favorite. We have a 60-second recap coming up. Be sure to keep it right here on the Sports Investors Daily Radio Show. All right, here we go with the recap, and this one is brought to you by TakingVegas.com and GirlsThatGamble.live. What a weekend we have planned for you guys. It starts with another false favorite for free on a recorded line at 888-9-WIN-NOW. That's 888-994-6669. We are 40-18 over our last 58 false favorites with 26 outright winners. We're already 2-0 this year after winning last week with Louisville. Another one goes today, and this one is right around plus 170. It's free. It's on a recorded line at 888-9-WIN-NOW. That's 888-994-6669. And you are hearing all show long about the massive play we have next Saturday. We are already releasing this game, and our goal is to build everyone up over the next 7 days so they can hammer that play next Saturday. It is our biggest early season release of all time. We'll get you started with a free pick on a recorded line at 888-9-WIN-NOW. That's 888-994-6669. 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Got about a minute left here. Going to close out the show with a 60-second recap. Again, I say this every week. It never changes, and I am under no obligation to tell you people this. It is not in my contract, all right? But please wager responsibly. Do not bet more money than you can ever afford to lose. Play with patience. Play with discipline. Play with a strategy. If you do that, you can have success. Now the sports books are up to giving you guys 16 parlays. Six. They started this nonsense with four. Now they're giving you six. So I'm telling you right now, you have no shot at winning those. The sports books are telling you guys what to bet. Forget that. All right? You bet single game plays for a strategy for your disposable income, and we will tell you exactly how to bet it and what to do. You'll have success. It starts with a false favorite for free on a recorded line at 888-9-WIN-NOW. 888-994-6669. We're already 2-0 with these plays. Let's go 3-0 after today. Hope you enjoy listening to us, and be sure to catch us back next week on Sports Investors Daily. 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That's 888-994-6669 for free on a recorded line. Another false favorite. Yes, everyone who called last week, you got Louisville. Everyone who called the week before, you got North Carolina when they beat TCU outright. We have another one going today. 888-9-WIN-NOW is the number to call. 888-994-6669. Another false favorite. This one is right around plus 170. And we are 40-18 over our last 58 false favorite releases. So get the latest one this Saturday afternoon. And also, you're hearing all show long about the massive release we have next Saturday. So the main goal here is to build everyone up over the next 7 days. So when Saturday, September 19th arrives, you guys unload on the game. It all starts for free on a recorded line. Another false favorite at 888-9-WIN-NOW is the number to call. 888-994-6669. Another false favorite. This one is right.

0: around plus 170, and we are 40-18 over our last 58 false favorite releases. So get the latest one this Saturday afternoon. And also, you're hearing all show long about the massive release we have next Saturday. So the main goal here is to build everyone up over the next 7 days. So when Saturday, September 19th arrives, you guys unload on a game. It all starts for free on a recorded line. Another false favorite at 888-9-WIN-NOW. 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Another false favorite. This one is right around plus 170, and we are 40-18 over our last 58 false favorite releases. So get the latest one this Saturday afternoon. And also, you're hearing all show long about the massive release we have next Saturday. So the main goal here is to build everyone up over the next 7 days. 888-9-WIN-NOW. 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
1: 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And yes, the road to the Kentucky Derby and the Kentucky Oaks kicks off today at Churchill Downs. And Twin Spires is celebrating with a $10 bet back. Opt in and get up to $10 back in bonus bets if your first single horse win wager finishes second or third in selected races. 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Well, last weekend, I gave you some good winners at Kentucky Downs. And one of the horses I kind of liked, I said for a long shot, was Golden Afternoon. 15-1 with Jamie Torres, ends up finishing second. I didn't have the winner, but the horse went off at 18-1. 18-1. Paid $38.25 to place, and 20.

520 to show. So we're giving out winners. And then in the seventh race, the Kentucky Turf Cup, grade two, for $2 million, a horse I like, coming over from Germany, Tiffany, the one horse, 9-2 morning line pace, 1598, 654, and 488, along with the six, Ethical Diamond, second choice, and had a $55.20 exacta. So that was, you know, that was pretty good. My horse Burnham Squared, for whatever reason, didn't show up. I suspect you'll see that horse again at Churchill Downs. But, yeah, giving out winners last week at Kentucky Downs. And then in the eighth race, the Nashville Derby Invitational Grade 2 for $3 million. A horse that I've pretty much talked about as far as I had a feeling about the four horse, Caroline St. Beat, as a long shot. And the reason being, it's New York bred for Miguel Clement, and yet Tyler Gaffney on at 20-1 morning line. And I just had a feeling, hey, you got to use this horse. Ends up winning. This three-year-old colt by Tis the Law pays $91.35, $44.35, and $21.05 with Tyler Gaffney on. Are you kidding me? I mean, how lucky. And a horse that I told you you should use, Glacius, 4-1 with Luis Saez, the three horse, finishes second, and that gave you your $2 exacta of $151.06. I mean, just picking winners here on down the stretch. But again, as I tell people, hey, I do lose. So here we are at 9:06, and September 12, 2026. So we're going to get right into the races. So if you've got your pen and pencils ready, let's talk about the seventh race. Now, I haven't seen the scratches, so you have to bear with me on that. But anyway, the seventh race going 6.5 furlongs, the Louisville Thoroughbred Society Stakes. Purse is $300,000 for three-year-olds and up. Pulse time is at 3:54. The first horse I'm going to talk about is the horse for Mike Tomlinson, the one horse at 3-1, Harrodsburg, with Luis Saez back in the saddle. Horse is sitting on a two-race win streak, two races back at Churchill Downs, going 6 furlongs over a sloppy racetrack, and we could have that later this afternoon. They went 22-3 that day, 45-3, 57-2, and the final time was 1:10 and an optional $100,000 3X. Wins by almost 3 lengths at 4-1. Then comes back in the Bengal Stakes, going 6.5. June 27 at Churchill Downs, and the splits were 22-4, 45-1, 109-1, and the final time for 6.5 furlongs was 1:15-4. Got a 97 speed figure, wins by a half a length over Built, another horse that's entered in this race, and is at 6-5 morning line. So Harrisburg has been out 12 times at Churchill Downs. 5 wins, 2 seconds, and 2/3. So 9 out of 12 for $530,000. And most importantly, at this distance,
Horse been out 8 times, 4 wins, a second and a third for $370,000. I think Harrisburg is going to be mighty, mighty tough. And this 6-year-old gelding by Constitution, look at those last two works. August 31st at Churchill Downs, going 5 furlongs in the morning, 59-3, second best of 4, and then comes back September 6th, going 5-8, 58 breezing, best of 17. Harrisburg, 3-1 for Mike Tomlinson and Luis Saez. The next horse I'll talk about is a horse that not only is trained but also is owned by David Jacobson, the four horse, Cat on Time, a 6-year-old gelding by Not This Time, by Giants Causeway, been out 22 times lifetime, 9 wins, 5 seconds for $522,000, and at this distance, 3-for-3 for $198,000, 9-2 morning line with Tyler Gaffley on, last time out in $110,000 optional claimer at Saratoga, going 6 furlongs. They went 22-4, 44-2, 57-1 the final time. Good time, 109-2, got 100 speed figure, and just gets up, wins by neck at 2-1. Cat on Time, the full horse, at 9-2. Then the horse morning line favorite for Wayne Catalano, the 5 horse, built 6-5. 6-5 for this 4-year-old colt by Hardspun. Horse been out 14 times lifetime. 6 wins, 2 seconds, and 3 thirds for almost $700,000. Now, Churchill Downs has been out 4 times, a win, a second, and a third for $163,000. And 2 races back in that Bango, won by Harrisburg, this horse was $1.68 to $1. Gets beat a half a length. Comes back at Saratoga, July 25th, going 6 furlongs over a fast track in the Grade 2 A.G. Vanderbilt, and wins by almost 3 lengths at $1.20 to $1. And today shows up 6-5 with Catalano and Flavian Pratt. So I thought that was a little interesting there. You want to take 6-5. I don't bet 6-5. I don't bet 3-5, 4-5s. And if I really like the horse and he's 4-5, I may use the horse as my key horse in exactas, trifectas, or pick 3s or pick 4s. But maybe your key horse today. I like Harrisburg a little bit better. So we'll see. And then another horse in here that I thought maybe as a long shot is the 7 horse for Randy Morris. Dreaming in Blue, 4-year-old gelding by Street Boss, stands for $15,000. 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Now the horse, Churchill Downs, is 0-4. Had a second and third, but I like to race at Ellis Park, 2 back, July 18th, in the Jeff Hall Memorial for $175,000, going 6.5 that afternoon. They went 22-2, 44-4, 109-3, and in deep stretch, this 4-year-old is coming, but just got a little short, got beat a length with Rafael Bayerano, and today you're getting 8-1 on Dreaming in Blue. And I know a certain listener will be betting Dreaming in Blue because he loves Rafael Bayerano. So what I'm going to do in this 7th race,
going 6.5. The Louisville Thoroughbred Society Stakes for 3-year-olds and up.

0: And again, post time is at 3:54. I'm going to use the one. I like the one to win it. If you had to put gun to my head, Harrisburg 3-1 for Mike Tomlinson. I'll use the four, Cat on Time for David Jacobson and Tyler Gaffney on. Then Built, the 6-5 morning line for Wayne Catalano and Flavian Pratt. And my long shot, Dreaming in Blue for Randy Morris and Bayerano, the 7 horse. Well, it's 9:13. Let me take my first break because I want to make sure I get to all the races today at Churchill Downs. So we'll be right back here on Down the Stretch, sponsored by Chisholm Irrigation.
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1: Welcome back to Down the Stretch on 93.9 The Ville. 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
2: Yeah, that's what we're trying to do here on Down the Stretch. Let's get it on. The road to the Kentucky Derby and Kentucky Oaks kicks off today at Churchill Downs. And Twin Spires is celebrating with a $10 bet back. 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A little overcast today in the 70s. Right now, as I said, I ain't seen the scratches. But let's get right into the eighth race, the Grade 3, $300,000 Pocahontas Stakes for two-year-old fillies. And you never know what could happen here going a mile. The post time is at 4:26. First horse I'll talk about is the entry for Mark Cassie, the one horse, Pierrette. It's a two-year-old filly by Gervin. Stands for $25,000. Connections paid $475,000 to 2025 September Keeneland sale. Horse has been out three times, two wins for $205,000. First time out at Churchill Downs, May 15th of this year, going 5/8, straight maiden for $120,000. This horse wins by almost two lengths at 3-1. Comes back in the $225,000 debutante stakes at Churchill Downs, June 28th, wins by almost two lengths at $253 to $1. And that afternoon, they went 22-2, 45-2, 57-4 in the final tie, was 110-3, got an 87 brisk speed figure. And you're saying, man, this horse keeps on winning, looks sharp. Ships up to Saratoga August 2nd in the Grade 3 Adirondack and was $218 to $1 and didn't fire. Just didn't fire. And ends up finishing 6th, almost 7 lengths. Very disappointing. Very disappointing. But what I like is, even though the horse got beat August 2nd, this filly comes back August 14th, 12 days later, Churchill Downs, had a terrific work going 4 furlongs, 46-4, best of 100 that morning. So I think this horse is going to show up this afternoon in this Pocahontas Stakes for two-year-old fillies. And you're getting 9-2. Good price on this filly. Which leads me to a horse that I've seen twice. Very, very impressive. This two-year-old filly by Upstart for Brian Lynch and Luis Saez. Manuka Honey. Where do they come up with these names? 9-5. First time out at Churchill Downs, straight maidens for $92,000. June 20th, going 5/8, they went 22-3, 46-2, and the final time was 58-3. Wins by almost 8 lengths at $1.67 to $1. Got an 87 speed figure. comes back at Ellis August 9th in the Ellis Park Debutante. And that afternoon, they go 22-1, 45, 110-1 in the final time for 7 ace, 123 flat, wins by 7 lengths at 45 cents to a dollar. Horse has only been out twice, both times, wins by 7 lengths, stretches out today to a mile, which I don't think should be a problem, but you just never know. And look at that last work, September 5th, Churchill Downs, going 4 furlongs, 47-1, 6 best of 165. 6 best of 165 horses that morning at Churchill Downs. Think this horse is going to be mighty tough. So I like both of the two horses, the one, Pierrette, and Manuka Honey, 1-2. Now, again, I'm sure the Deuce is going to take some action, may even up, you know, may come out of the gate at 7-5. But then Mark Cassie's horse, Pierrette, probably going to go off maybe 5 or 6-1. Just have to wait and see. A couple of the horses I looked at, I didn't understand why Brittany Van Berg, why the four horse is even entered here. I mean, never been out and steps right into grade three company for this Pocahontas Stakes, a City of Light. I mean, he only paid $85,000. Now, evidently, she knows something I don't know. The works had one good work at Churchill Downs Training Center, August 30th, 59-3, third best of 7 that morning, 30-1. I didn't see this one. I looked at the 5 shipping in. It's a Pennsylvania bred. Last time won pretty handily. It parks almost 10 lengths. And today you're getting 12-1. Which leads me to the 6 horse for Brad Cox. Scarlet Begonia. 2-year-old filly by Life is Good. It stands for $75,000. You got Flavian Pratt in the irons. 4-1, first time out at Ellis Park, July 6th. In a straight maiden for $100,000, this horse wins by almost 4 lengths at 65 cents to a dollar. And then shipped up to Saratoga in the race that I had mentioned with Pierrette and Arondack. And the horse, you know, runs a decent third at 220. To a dollar. I'm not sure what I'm going to get from, but I'm always concerned about Brad Cox. Anytime he puts horses in any races, claiming races, lounge companies, straight maidens, grade 3, grade 2, grade 1, I'm always concerned. And I don't want to say to myself, hey, I should have used Brad Cox. So the 6 in here at 4-1, Scarlet Begonia, which also I looked at, 7 horse, 2-year-old filly by Gervin, stands for 25, connections paid $330,000 to 2026 April OBS sale. The 7 horse, Miss Anna, 7-2 for Brendan Walsh, Tyler Gaffleon, first time out at Ellis, run a decent 2nd at 9-1, beaten by Scarlet Begonia. Then comes back in a straight maiden going 7 ace at Ellis Park August 9th. They went 22-3, 45-2, 110-1, final time 123-3, got a 90 speed figure. Wins by almost 7 lengths at $1.85 to a dollar. Very impressive 2nd time out. I think you definitely got to use the 7 Miss Anna in your exotic.

0: Or if you want to take a shot with Brendan Walsh and Tyler on this two-year-old filly. But I don't know. I'm just saying the numbers look very, very strong for Brian Lynch's horse. Manuka, Honey. Even though the horse is 9-5, that last race in that Ellis Park debutante got a 91 speed figure. Are you kidding me? For a two-year-old in only her second career start, that's a big number. That's a big, big, big, big number. So what I'm going to do in here, I'm going to key the two. Manuka, Honey, Deuce. Then I'm going to use underneath, I'm going to use the one, Perriette, for Mark Cassie. Jose Ortiz, his combination's been lethal this year. And then I'm also going to use the seven, Miss Anna, 7-2. And even though it's not really a long, long shot, the six horse, Scarlet Begonia for Brad Cox, 4-1. I think this horse is going to drift up maybe 5-1 is my long shot. In this grade three, $300,000, excuse me, Pocahontas Stakes going a mile. So got some really nice fillies in here. And if you see something else, I looked at George Weaver's horse, the 8-horse, 15-1 for the win. Two races back at Ellis Park and a maiden claim in 50, wins by a length. And then was in the Ellis Park debutante and was second to Manuka Honey, but a distant second by 7 lengths. So again, in this Pocahontas, I'm going to key the 2, and then the 1-7, 1-7, and then I'm going to, the 6 is my long shot in this 2-year race for 2-year-old fillies. Well, we're moving right along. It's 9:30, so we're going to take our second break, and we'll be right back here on Down the Stretch, sponsored by Stockton Mortgage.
1: Hey everyone, Jeff Fertanapool, host of Mortgage X's and O's, right here on ESPN 680. 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
1: You know, that's what I try to do every Saturday morning here on Down the Stretch. The Eye of the Tiger. Picking winners here, right? Well, let's look at the ninth race. The Grade 2 Locust Grove Stakes, $400,000 for fillies and mares 3 and up. Only got 6 horses. Only got 6 horses running for a purse of $400,000 for filly and mares 3 and up. Post time's 4:58. First horse I'll talk about is the entry, 5-year-old mare by Audible. A Maryland bred for Bob Baffert, 3-5. Slendora, Flavian Pratt in the irons, sitting on a 2-race win streak. May 30th, Churchill Downs going a mile 16th. They won 23-2, 47, 111-1. Final time for a mile 16th was 142 flat. Captures the Grade 2 Shawnee Stakes by almost 3 lengths at $1.39 to a dollar. Beats the four horse for Brad Cox that's entered in this race, Immersive. Then goes up to Monmouth Park in the Grade 2 Molly Pritchard, going a mile 16th. Same distance they're going today. They went 23-4, 47-1. 111-4, and the final time was 144-3 in the Grade 2 event. That was July 18th. Wins by almost 6 lengths at 30 cents to a dollar. 30 cents to a dollar. Today, morning line, 3-5. 3-5. And since that Grade 2 event, at Monmouth Park. Look at these works. August 16th at Churchill Downs, 4 furlongs, 46-4, best of 52. August 23rd, 7 days later, Churchill Downs, 4 furlongs, 47-2, breezing, best of 66. August 30th, Churchill Downs, 5 furlongs, 59-1, best of 32, and September 6th at Churchill Downs, going 4 furlongs, 46-4, best of 63. How terrific are those workouts? This 5-year-old mare has been out 15 times lifetime, 9 wins in 4 seconds for $1.6 million, and at this mile 16th distance, 3 starts, 2 wins, and a second for $491,000. Baffert's 5-year-old will be mighty, mighty tough. But he works them horses strong in the mornings. You're going to take probably 2-5 on Splendora? I'm not going to take 2-5. But this horse says definitely, definitely a strong, strong contender coming out of the Baffert barn. Which leads me to the 2 horse, Simply Joking. 4-year-old filly by Practical Joke, stands for $75,000. Connections only paid $65,000 at the 2023 September Keeneland sale. Horse is 6-1 morning line, got Juan Hernandez in the irons. Last time out at Del Mar in the Grade 1 C.L. Hirsch Stakes. Going a mile and 16th, same distance they're going today. They went 23-1, 46-4, 110-4. The final time was 144 flat in that Grade 1 event. Source runs third, beaten by less than 2 lengths, and got a 94 speed figure. 7-1. As far as at this distance, been out 4 times, 2 wins, 2nd, and a 3rd for for $330,000. Simply joking for Mike McCarthy and Juan Hernandez. A Pennsylvania bred. So we got a Maryland bred and a Pennsylvania bred, the one and the two. What about Brett Cox's horse? Yes, it tis. A four-year-old filly by Yes, Tis the Law. Stands for $30,000. Connections paid $110,000 to 2023 September Keeneland sale. Two races back at Churchill Downs and an optional $100,000 going a mile and 16th. They went 24-1, 48-2, 112-4, and the final time was 144-1. Wins by three lengths at $1.75 to a dollar. Then goes to Indiana in a little stakes race up there. $100,000 race. And the horse gets beat three quarters of length at $1.42 a dollar. Yes, it is. Again, 5-1. I like that September 4th work. Churchill Downs. 5 ace, 59-4, second best of 32. But I just think this horse is going to have to pick it up in order to beat at least the one horse, Splendora, for Baffert. The only other horse in here that I think's got a legitimate, and I say legitimate shot, another uncoupled entry for Brad Cox, Immersive, 3-1 with Luis Saez. And last time out, June 27th, Churchill Downs, over a sloppy racetrack that it could be later this afternoon, they won 47, 111, 136, and 3. Final time for a mile and eighth was 150.2, and captures the Grade 2 Fleur-de-Lis. Now today, this filly shortened up in distance. Captures the and wins the Fleur-de-Lis at Grade 2 at a mile and an eighth, and today running at a mile and 16th. So I thought that was a little telling. Now as far as Churchill Downs, under the Twin Spires, this horse has been out four times, two wins and 2 seconds lifetime for $509,000, and at the distance, three wins and 2 seconds for $1.6 million. Immersive for Brad Cox, I think's going to be the strong challenger today too, Splendora. But I think Splendora is going to try to go right to the lead. And if this mare gets some soft fractions, I think this horse is gone. May go wire to wire. You know, that's basically the horses I like in this race. So what I'm going to do in here, I'm going to box three horses, as I normally do, sometimes four. The one, Splendora, the three, Yes It Is, which I'm not sure if this horse, I think this horse may get a piece of it underneath, and then the four, Immersive, which I think is the main threat to Splendora. And I'm going to throw in Simply Joking for Mike McCarthy, Pennsylvania bred. It's 6-1. Maybe get a piece of it underneath for your exact as my long shot. So again, the 1, 3, 4, and my long shot is the deuce in here, Simply Joking, in this Grade 2 $400,000 Locust Grove Stakes. And the road to the Kentucky Derby and Kentucky Oaks kicks off today at Churchill Downs. And Twin Spires is celebrating with a $10 bet back. Opt in and get up to $10 back in bonus bets if your first single horse win wager finishes second or third in selected races. 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Well, we got one more race. It's 9:45, so I'll take our final break here on Down the Stretch, sponsored by Stockton Mortgage.
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0: Welcome back to Down the Stretch on 93.9 The Ville. 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
1: Little Michael McDonald here on Down the Stretch this morning. Well, we got the last race to handicap. And as I say, you know, I do pick winners, but occasionally I do lose, right? I'm not 100%, but I look at this stuff. And I take time and effort. I don't have a selection sheet anymore. I stopped doing it. Maybe I should start it back, right? But saying that, I come on here every Saturday morning. I try to be positive about the races. I try to give you some insight on horses. And I know you're going to say, well, that's maybe the favorite or whatever. But, you know, occasionally, it's like last week when I had that long shot to pay $91. I just had a feeling. And if you don't have that feeling, I will promise you, I will tell you, good night. I'm done. I'm going to say, let the good times roll for somebody else. Because I love doing this. I've been doing this a long, long time. I've been on the air for over 30 years. There's nobody I know here in Kentucky has been doing this as long as I have. And as long as I enjoy it, as long as I have the mental capacity and I can pick winners and I have some enthusiasm, I'm going to continue doing this show. But when it's time, it's time. And I'll say goodbye. Well, let's look at the 10th race here. Post time's 5:29. Grade 3, $300,000 Iroquois Stakes for two-year-olds. Think you got a Derby horse in here? You'll never know. First horse I'm going to talk about is a horse I'm sure a lot of people are going to play, Caribbean Life. Two-year-old colt, but Life is good. For William Walden, Flavian Pratt, got a nice price morning line of 6-1. In his debut at Ellis Park, going 7-8, they went 22-3, 45-4, 110-2, and the final time was 123-1. Got an 86, I should say 87, missed it by one. In his debut, it wins by almost four lengths at $1.91 to a dollar. And, you know, it's tough debuting at 5-6, but 7, that's tough, real tough. You're getting Flavian Pratt in the irons, and you're getting 6-1. It's a good price. And look at those last two works since his maiden win. August 29th, 5 furlongs at Churchill Downs, 1-0, 1 minute and 2 tenths.

and got a 77 speed figure at 13-1. Then comes back under the guidance of Mike Tomlinson, June 28th, going 6 furlongs, 22 flat for the quarter, 44-3, 56-4 in the final time for 6 furlongs, was 109-4, captures the $225,000 Bashford Manor Stakes under the Twin Spires, wins by a head, Bob, at 31-1. This 2-year-old colt by a dialed in. The question mark is whether or not this horse should like the distance of a mile this afternoon, and we're going to find out with Blessed Flyer for Mike Tomlinson and Brian Hernandez. I think this horse has got a legitimate shot in here, which leads me to the 7 horse for Bob Baffert, 2-year-old colt by Uncle Mole, stands for $125,000. Connections paid $325,000 at the 2025 October Keeneland Faiza Tipton sale. I think it's Sally Hudden. I don't know where this word came from. 8-5. Now, the thing that I saw was kind of interesting on this horse. First time out at Ellis Park, July 17th, going 6.5 furlongs. This horse was the heavy favorite at 57 cents to a dollar. And they went 6.5, 22-2, 45-3, 111-2 in the final time for a mile, for 6.5 furlongs, rather, is 118. Wins by 2 lengths and got a 78 speed figure. Then comes back at Ellis Park in the Ellis Park Juvenile Stakes for $250,000, going 7 aces, and they went 23-1, 45-4, 110-3 in the final time for 7 aces, was 123-1, and got a 92 speed figure at $1.34 to a dollar. So this horse jumped from the maiden win in July, where he received a 78 speed figure, to a 92 in the Ellis Park Juvenile Stakes. I mean, that's 14 points difference. That's a heck of a jump. But you know Baffert, he gets them ready. You're going to take probably 6-5 on his 2-year-old colt by Uncle Mole, Sally Hudden? I don't know about that. I don't know about that. But again, this horse is probably going right to the lead and try to catch me. I think the one horse, Caribbean Life, is going to have something to say about that. Blessed Flyer, probably going to come off the base, but the main question mark for Blessed Flyer is whether or not this horse will like a mile. So, in this Pocahontas, or I should say Iroquois Stakes, grade 3, $300,000 for 2-year-olds. I failed to mention my long shot in here, the 9 horse, Real Gone, 12-1, a 2-year-old colt by Olympiad for Patrick Biancone. Last time out at Gulfstream Park, August 22nd, going 6 furlongs. This horse went 22-3, 46-3, 59-1 in the final time, was 112-3, got an 88 speed figure, wins by not 1, not 2, not 3, not 5, but 8.5 lengths at 380 cents to a dollar. And today, in this Iroquois Stakes, this horse is 12-1. 12-1. And that last work at Palm Meadows, September 1st, was

0: 47-4. Best of eight that day. I mean, that's good work. You want my honest opinion? I'm not sure if the nine can win it, but we'll see. Maybe you can use this horse underneath in your gimmicks. Maybe may get second or third, but I think there's too many other worthy opponents in this race. So what I'm going to do in this Iroquois Stakes, because I'm not sure whether or not horses are going to like the distance. It could be an off track, maybe later. Hopefully it won't be. Baffert's horse is going to take a lot of action in this race.
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1: 10 o'clock out east here on Westwood One Sports. It's BetMGM Game Day. Alex Gold, Austin Huff with you. We're expected to be joined by Tim Brando, one of the great college football announcers. He was in Lawrence last night for Kansas and Missouri on the call on Fox. And, of course, a full slate of college football action today. We want to check in with Tim Brando, who we've had on the show before, so we will try to get him on the line. A late night last night calling a game, and as you know, he's a busy announcer and making his way to the airport, so we're trying to catch him. He's nice enough to try to work with us here, so hopefully we can get him on the phone before he hops on his flight as well. While we're waiting to connect with Tim, though, Austin, let's talk about some of these games in week one of the NFL. We know two are already in the book.
2: Oh, baby.
1: I can't wait for a full Sunday of just sitting
2: on
1: the couch, red zone channel.
2: Come
1: it's
2: on.
1: Like my favorite thing. Look, I hate having to wait to Monday night to watch the team I cover and be at Arrowhead, but I must say the benefit of Monday Night Football, as you know, when your Bears or Titans are playing on Monday, the nice thing is that means all day Sunday you can just stick with Hanson in red zone and you're good to go.
2: Yeah. Well, and you have a stress-free Sunday tomorrow on week one of the NFL season. That's incredible. Like, you are extremely lucky to have that to where it's like you can just enjoy football tomorrow. Whereas, like, the rest of us, we'll be stressing over one game or another. but you get to just sit back, kick your feet up Ferris Bueller style, put your hands behind your head, and just watch Scott Hansen and his beautiful teeth, which apparently I learned this week, no braces. They're all natural teeth.
1: Oh, wow.
2: No veneers, no nothing. That is Scott Hansen has just an incredible smile with no work done whatsoever. So kudos to him, and I cannot wait for him to say 7 hours of what used to be commercial-free but now has some ads football right here on NFL Red Zone.
1: Yeah, I can't wait for it, man. I am fired up for tomorrow. Let's go through a couple of these games, though. I'll give you the opportunity here because the Tennessee Titans, one of the games in the 1 o'clock Eastern slate, the Jets at the Titans. This one is for the sickos. If you're going to be talking about the games of the week, it's probably not the first one that comes to mind, but because Austin
2: hey,
1: is a
2: easy,
1: Titans
2: easy,
1: fan, we
2: easy,
1: can start with this one.
2: Easy.
1: The total is only
2: 39.5.
1: The Titans are 1.5-point favorites. We can talk Survivor later because this will be a game where some people might roll the dice on the Jets or the Titans. Tennessee, we all want to see Cam Ward. I want to see what he can do with Carnell Tate, new look team, Robert Saleh and company. I'm not trying to poke the bear here just because you and I are still feuding over the border war from last night. I must say, Titans long-term could be better. I think Geno Smith, in a week one spot like this, I think the Jets are going to win this game. I like the Jets plus 1.5.
2: Okay, hang on. I think this is just bad blood spilling over from last night's rivalry, because you're a Kansas guy, I'm a Mizzou guy, you're a Chiefs guy, I'm a Titans guy. Keep in mind, Titans did beat the Chiefs last year too. I didn't want to have to bring that up today.
1: Yeah, Gardner Minshew happen, and but. Chris Oladokun. Yeah, yeah.
2: Hey, it doesn't matter. Titans had friggin' a rookie at quarterback,

0: This is an interesting game for one reason and one reason only. And it's because one of these two teams is going to be 1-0 after week one. They're going to have a win in the first week of the season, which is feels like it's unheard of for both of these franchises, at least over the last half decade or so. It is the Robert Saleh Bowl, the revenge game for him. Coaches do tend to fare well against their former teams. I believe they've won like their last six or something in matchups like this. But playing a New York Jets team on the weekend of 9/11, they've got that fuel behind them, right? Like that energy. So they will be ready to play. This was supposed to be the Chris Johnson game as well, because he was going to be honored and inducted into the team's Ring of Honor at halftime. But unfortunately, unforeseen circumstances had to postpone that because he is unable to travel to Nashville this weekend. We hope the best for Chris Johnson. Obviously, he's going through a really rough battle with ALS as he has just gone downhill mightily over the last year and a half. But I do think this game is interesting because one team has to win. Or I guess the most comedic outcome of this entire thing would be for them to tie, which I am always here for. Is just a Jets and Titans tie after week one.
1: Yeah, like for me, it's because this is week one. Like as the season goes on, I do think Cam Ward and Carnell Tate and this Titans team can start being dangerous, as in surprise some teams and maybe play spoiler and get to that 7-win mark. That's kind of where I have them at. But in week one, I feel like Geno Smith, say what you will about it, like this is a spot where like they have the edge at quarterback in this game. And I think Aaron Glenn, who is also coaching for his job, right? If they get off to a terrible start, Aaron Glenn will be out very quickly with the Jets. I think they'll win more games in New York this year than we realize. I like Geno quite a bit in this particular spot in week one. So give me the Jets plus 1.5 against your Tennessee Titans.
0: You're a monster, but I do agree. One of these two teams, if not both, will be better than I think we're all expecting them to be this season.
1: All right, let's keep going through the slate, though. I do want to skip ahead a little bit to maybe a game that has a little more attention for some people out there. Buffalo at Houston. The Bills, 1.5 point favorites in this one. The total, 44.5. Josh Allen has never won in Houston. C.J. Stroud, on the other hand, is 0-6 in the first 2 weeks of the season against the spread. In his career, they've only scored about 17 points per game in those spots. Josh Allen has really struggled, though, against this Texans defense. And I think the popular pick here seems to be Houston. We've talked about previewing these teams all offseason in divisions. I like the Bills. I'll go favorite here, -1. And the thought for me is just, while I know Josh has struggled against the Texans defense, and that's a reality. And Joe Brady's first game as a head coach, I'm just out still on Stroud. He's got to prove to me that he can bounce back and return to form a little bit. And I get it. The playoffs was not how he played all in the regular season. Like, he wasn't as bad in the regular season as he was in the playoffs. But the wide receiver room is injured again. And are they going to be able to protect C.J. Stroud? I like Buffalo here in this spot, -1, despite the history.
0: As much as I want to go with Buffalo, I feel like there's still so much in the air. Obviously, you move on from Sean McDermott, and I didn't love that move when it happened. You still have Josh Allen, which is one of the best quarterbacks in the league, and C.J. Stroud has not been great. But I keep going back to that Houston Texans defense. That defense is so good. Well, I mean, we've been talking all about the Seahawks defense and how generationally great they are. This Texans defense is right on par with that Seahawks defense. It's just they don't have a quarterback that can throw the football to give themselves a better record. I do think C.J. Stroud will be better this year. It's a prove-it year. He has to be better. Otherwise, he may not be in the league for much longer. So I actually like the Texans in this one.
1: All right, we're on opposite sides there. We'll keep track of that as well. All right, we continue going through the early slate of games tomorrow in the NFL. Atlanta at Pittsburgh. The Steelers were around 3.5-point favorites. This line has ballooned up to 6, and that is because of the quarterback news. Tua out for this game. Cooper Rush is going to start on Sunday for Atlanta. Certainly now that the line's gone up to 6, maybe that causes you to

0: want to bet on Atlanta here. I think the Steelers win this game. I don't know if I like it as much at six, but it's hard to believe that Aaron Rodgers and Mike McCarthy in their first game back together at home are losing this game. I liked Atlanta back when it was going to be a healthy Tua, when they were plus 4.5 or so. I don't like Atlanta with Cooper Rush here. I think this is going to be a popular Survivor pick for a lot of people, which is a little scary. But suddenly, I bet you a lot of entries in people's Survivor flipped over to the Pittsburgh Steelers once they saw that Cooper Rush is starting this game.
1: The deal breaker in this matchup is Atlanta Falcons' fourth string quarterback, Jack Strand, because he has won T.J. Watt sack on Cooper Rush away from taking over as QB1 for this Falcons team. Now, this is Jack Strand. You're like, who's Jack Strand? Oh, I don't know. He's just out of Minnesota Moorhead College. He stands at 6'5", 240 pounds, and he doesn't have a profile picture on either ESPN.com or NFL.com. And 0.1% of all ESPN fantasy football teams country have this guy rostered on their team. So to those absolute monsters out there, you psychopaths that have Jack Strand on your fantasy team, I'm looking out for you. Jack Strand is the deal breaker in this. So basically what I'm saying is the Steelers are going to win this one outright.
0: All right, another game to check in. Let's go down to the Saints and the Lions. This game actually is up in Detroit, though, I should note. Saints at Detroit. Detroit, 6.5-point favorites, the total 49.5. Up to 7 maybe now it looks like at BetMGM. You think that this is one of the more interesting ones because Detroit, a team that is trying to bounce back after not making the postseason. You got a Saints team that everybody's very high on in the NFC South, Tyler Shuck and company. I'm not a huge believer in Detroit this year. And I did not pick the Saints to win the NFC South. So I'm really curious just to see how this game plays out. We know Jordan Tyson is not available for New Orleans in this particular game. Jahmyr Gibbs is still there in Detroit, but no David Montgomery anymore. I think this is one of the more intriguing games of the entire weekend. I'm staying away from it from a betting angle. I will not be betting either side because I really don't believe in either team in terms of bigger picture winning their division. But I do want to see what Kellen Moore can do in another year, another offseason with Tyler Shuck, and maybe the Saints can surprise some people here against Detroit.
1: The Detroit Lions, for lack of a better term, are Cinderella, and they, you know, were so close. They made it to the ball. They danced with the prince, and they were so close to getting that coveted ring and getting married to said prince. But then the clock struck 11:59 and it started ringing towards midnight and their carriage turned back into a pumpkin. Their horses turned back into mice. And now they're really wondering, are we really the princess that we thought we were? Or are we going to have to go back and start sweeping the floors for our evil stepsisters? That's what this is kind of determining this season. I love Dan Campbell. I love what he has done with the Lions. I love that he has brought them back to the forefront of football. But this is kind of a make-or-break-it year, and I don't want to overreact to week one, but you want to get off to a good start if you are Dan Campbell against the Saints. I do just slightly. I don't think they're going to cover, but I do think the Lions win over the Saints, who I'm much higher on the Saints this year than I was last year, just based off of the way that they ended last year. But I do think the Lions get this one at home.
0: All right, one final game here before we'll be joined by Tim Brando coming up in the next segment. We'll talk some college football with him, not only about a game he was calling yesterday between Kansas and Missouri, but of course the rest of today's slate, including Texas and Ohio State. The other game that in this early window of the NFL, though, that I think is kind of interesting is Tampa at Cincinnati, Austin. Baker Mayfield ends up getting that contract extension despite him saying he wasn't going to talk anymore. Yeah. His agent worked behind the scenes, and he got a nice 3-year extension, and everybody's all happy again, and they can move on. A lot of the narrative
1: I'm not.
0: Tampa, and not just from you, but from others, was, hey, contract year Baker. That's why you like the Bucs in the division. How about this spot, though? Cincinnati, 3.5-point favorites. Joe Burrow, we know that he's been talking a lot this offseason about it's do or die time. they at least went out and appear to have improved the defense. But I got to believe it. I got to see it to believe it, right? Like, they went out and spent some money. I like Tampa to cover. I think Cincy wins this game, but I do like Tampa to cover the 3.5 in this spot based on Zach Taylor's September track record. And I need that Cincy defense to prove to me they actually are better.
1: Yeah. Yeah, right. This is hey Bucks, or I mean Bengals, you improve that defense. Now it's time to show it. But to the Tampa Bay Buccaneers, what are you doing? What are you doing? Why did you extend Baker Mayfield? And I'm not saying that because Baker Mayfield's bad. No, quite the opposite. Baker Mayfield is great. I think he is a phenomenal quarterback, and I think that they should have him for the long haul. But you do not extend him in a contract season. Baker Mayfield plays his best when he is in a contract year, when he's got a little chip on his shoulder. You saw that when you brought him in his first year on a one-year deal to be the guy to replace the guy in Tom Brady. And what did he do? He continued your reign of the NFC South. And now you extend him right before the season? That takes that massive chip that is on Baker Mayfield's shoulder, and it removes it. So for that reason, I'm going with the Bengals in this one, because I just don't think that the Bucs, especially with the way things ended last year, I don't think that they're going to come out here guns blazing like they would if Baker Mayfield was knowing he was playing for a new contract.
0: Those are just a couple of games on the Week 1 Sunday NFL slate. We will continue talking NFL games, some of our favorite plays throughout the show today. Up next, though, let's get back to college football. Tim Brando, one of the great college football voices, was on the call last night for Fox with Kansas and Missouri. Want to get his perspective on the slate today, Texas and Ohio State. How does he see that one playing out? We'll do that next here on Westwood One Sports.
2: 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Or will John Harbaugh put a halt to the hype by spoiling the Cowboys opener in his New York debut?
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1: 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Alex Gold, Austin Huff with you on this college football Saturday, counting down to kickoff. And, of course, later on tonight, we've got Texas and Ohio State. We will certainly get to that with our next guest. But, Austin and I, both part of the border war. Austin, an MU grad. I'm a KU grad, and I was in Lawrence last night, about a half hour from where I'm broadcasting from. For that, the atmosphere was amazing, and the guy on the call of the game for Fox last night, Tim Brando, joins us right now here on Westwood One Sports, one of the great college football announcers of all time, at Tim Brando on Twitter and X. Tim, it's great to have you on the show again. You were, as I said, in Lawrence last night. You're well aware of the history and how much this rivalry means to people around these parts. What did you make of just the buildup and ultimately the atmosphere last night?
2: Well, the atmosphere was tremendous, and I enjoyed every bit of it. I always enjoy coming to Lawrence, and for that matter, in the years that I've gone to Columbia, I felt the same way. And I think it's great that they played, 21 years since they played a game in Lawrence. And I talked with both coaches at pretty good length about when they're going to crank it back up again. And I think it's scheduled to start, 2030, maybe 2031. And Coach Drink had indicated to me that, he and Leipold, he and they get along very well. And he thinks that it's possible that they can get it worked out scheduling-wise to maybe crank it back up a little bit before that. I hope so, because it's a great

0: to have, although I think mm-hmm. the aftermath, I did see what Drink had to say about the hype video, and I don't disagree with that. I really don't. I think in trying to get your fans excited and your student body all pumped up, sometimes you can take it a little bit far, particularly given what we see going on in the campuses around the country today. Things can get a little bit too hot on the political front. And we all know the history. We all know where it came from. And it is deep-seated. And it's I think it's much more critical where this rivalry was founded when compared to, say, other rivalries in college athletics like Michigan, Ohio State, Auburn, Alabama, those kinds of games. So I think you got to be tempered to some extent. There's no reason to take it as far as I thought that particular video did.
1: Well, Tim, do you feel like having the, 10, 15 years off, however long it was that they took mm-hmm. a little hiatus in this rivalry for after Mizzou went to the SEC, that paired with this being the last one, at least for the next few years, played a hand in the intensity of it? Obviously, you don't have to preach it to Alex and I. We grew up with, right. This intense rivalry, but I feel like a lot of the country was unfamiliar with just how deep seated this rivalry is. Do you think just the lack of playing over,
0: two
1: decades
0: made
1: it heightened?
0: Yeah. Oh, yeah. They in Louisiana, where I'm from, I saw that happen during the 80s, the early 80s, when Tulane and LSU were in the midst of a hassle about maybe not playing that game any longer. Tulane, the big private school in New Orleans, and LSU, of course, the state school of the state of Louisiana. And, of course, conferences and where the SEC was going with its direction and where Tulane was going with its. Ultimately, they did stop that series about maybe 10, 12, 15 years ago. But it could get really heated on the field, no doubt about that. So I think anytime you have a series like that that's been going on, since the late 1800s going to 1900, and all of a sudden then you don't play for a long period of time, say 10 to 15, 20 years, more than a decade. Yeah, you're in that situation where you're heightening it. Maybe you feel like some of your fans need to be reminded. But I don't think you guys are from there, so you tell me. I don't think many fans need to be reminded. This is something that's been passed down from generation to generation. I was staying at the Eldridge Hotel, and I ran across a group of gentlemen that played both football and basketball at Kansas. And I had the great Gary Bender of CBS Sports fame, whose son Brett is my spotter. He's an alum of KU, did his undergrad at Wichita State, got his master's and taught actually at Kansas until they moved to the Tempe area and Arizona State. But he comes back as often as he can whenever we do a game at Kansas, and he was with me down on the field before the game. All those guys that were part of that coffee club at the Eldridge Hotel, they were telling me the stories of things that happened when they played. It was ugly. There's no question about that. So what happens from generation to generation, those season tickets and fans of both teams, they've heard about it from their moms, from their grandmoms and granddads. Mm-hmm. And so it's already there. We know it. But I think that sometimes, and particularly these times, we're living in a much more polarized time than say we were in the 60s, 70s, and 80s. And I think that you're flirting with danger sometimes when you get that specific about what happened. We all know the history, but we don't always have to be proud of all the history. I think that was the point that Drink was trying to make. And I thought it was well-founded. He stirs the pot, Eli Drinkwitz is, and I like it. And I think he's a little bit like Steve Spurrier that way. I think there's a refreshing quality to that. And I think it'll land pretty well with people that matter at both schools. I think he genuinely wants to play this game. And I know Lance Leipold does too.
2: We're talking to Tim Brando, of course, college football announcer for Fox Sports. All right, let's get on the field, though, today, Tim, and in the game everybody's keyed in on later on tonight in Austin with Texas and Ohio State. We know it's been 2 years in a row for Ohio State defeating the Longhorns. Last year, it probably, along with another loss, maybe kept Texas out of the CFP. I know last week both schools, you know, had quote-unquote warm-up games against Ball State and Texas State. Is this the year, though, that the Longhorns get it done against Ohio State, where Texas is, I think, a one-and-a-half-point favorite at last check?
0: Well, if not this year, when would be my question, because this is as loaded as Sark's team has been. Other than maybe Oregon and Indiana, I don't think there's a better receiving core in the country, better roster of receivers than Texas has. Texas has also, I think, enhanced its front, and it was already good. I think it's great now. You can make a case that Texas has the second best roster to Oregon in the country this year, deep at every position on the field. But, you know, Ryan Day and the Buckeyes have had a way of not losing a lot of games through the course of the years. And the win they had last year, when you think about it, was one of those first game situations where neither team played its best. I think that they'll play at a higher level tonight than they did last year. Arch is now come of age, has his feet planted underneath him. You know, the young man that was playing last night, by example, for Kansas, you know, that guy's got a great future. Marshall is going to be a great player. But he was tight early in the game. He was missing open receivers. As coaches say, sometimes you miss the layups and you're in trouble. Last year, Arch was missing layups in that game. Wide open receivers that he just rushed it. Or maybe it was overthrowing or underthrowing open receivers. And you saw him get his act together at the end of the year. He was, I think, victimized by the hype over just his own individual talent and his name being Manning. He didn't say he was going to be that great, but everybody else did. I think the last three or four games of the year, he sort of carried the Longhorns. So I think from a quarterbacking standpoint, they're going to be in much better shape, you know, tonight than they were this time a year ago. And Julian Sayin, I think, probably has a little something to prove too, because as good as he is, he's probably the fourth or fifth guy that you think of at quarterback now, okay? Other people have overshadowed him from the back half of last year all the way into the hype starting this season. It's a toss-up game, no question about it. I think Ohio State wants to play bully ball, and they want to pound the rock and see if they can beat them the way Georgia. You know, Georgia sort of had Texas's number. And I think that's the blueprint for beating them is to pound the rock and force them into a game of will and hopefully that they won't be as willing as you. I think that's what Ohio State's going to try to do.
1: The other game that we had circled on today's slate, or at least we did have circled up until the outcome of last week, was Oklahoma-Michigan. And after the, obviously, Western Michigan-Michigan debacle, Michigan did not play well in that game, and thus leading us to believe that Oklahoma was just going to blow Michigan out of the water. But that line is only -5 for Oklahoma on BetMGM, and it makes us wonder, what are we missing here? Is there something that we're not seeing in this Michigan team that has them at least so close in according to line with Oklahoma?
0: Well, the home field has a lot to do with it, and people know that the talent is there, even though they underachieved in spots a week ago. Let's remember now, Western Michigan's really good. And I had Lance Taylor against Wisconsin in his first year at Camp Randall. And I was impressed with that team that night. I did not expect them to be in that game late, but they were. They had a chance to win the game in the fourth quarter. He's a hell of a coach. He's going to be stepping into a big job here the next year or two. So they're good. I think that may be what's affecting the line is Western Michigan's got a lot of street cred. And as a result, I think Michigan's getting credit for playing a better than average group of 16. in fact, may be playing a great group of 16. So that might have something to do with it. But Underwood kid, he can't be as bad as he was all season long. You would think he's got to have a better day than he had last week. I think that in a lot of ways, what's happening here in this transition is you're seeing a coaching staff that inherited a program, and they're trying to work around guys that they really didn't have a stake in bringing into Michigan. Whittingham's a good coach. That's another factor, too. As good of a coach as Coach Witt is, he's never coached in a situation quite like Michigan. You know, at Utah, you could be great. You could win Pac-12 titles with a quarterback like Cam Rising, and he'd still not get noticed. You know, in the Mountain Time Zone, that can happen. You're micromanaged by fans and media when you're in Ann Arbor, Michigan. So I think he's having to transition to some extent himself, and he's been at it for a very long time. Bryce is one of those guys that I think is experiencing what a lot of guys do when not only does everybody know how great he was when he was coming up, but they know that he got a major check worth years of playing before he ever played a down. And when you're not performing, and oh, by the way, it wasn't his fault that he didn't have a quarterback coach there a year ago. You know, that was on Michigan. Hopefully Coach Whittingham can get that changed and he can get coached up a little bit. Chip Lindsey, who was calling the shots last night from Missouri, thinks a lot of him. And Chip took a lot of heat as the offensive coordinator last year at Michigan. And I don't think he had nearly the help that he needed. Every quarterback, especially one that's great and young, still needs to be coached. And they mostly want to coach. They want to be coached. And I think that may be one of the problems that young man has had. You don't want to become a national bust. And if he performs poorly, he's going to be a national bust today.
2: We're talking to Tim Brando here on Westwood One Sports. I know you got to run it and catch a flight. One final question for you, Tim. We appreciate the time here on Westwood One Sports. You've mm-hmm. been around broadcasting a long time. You've been in these production meetings, and with that clock controversy that happened last week at Western Michigan, now we know that the Big Ten is deciding to be a little more transparent like the ACC does with their replay center. Do you believe it. That's something that we should be seeing across the board now?
0: Yeah, I thought when the ACC experimented with it last year, it was some of the best television I'd seen. Do you guys watch much of the UFL coverage in the spring? Do you guys watch much of that? If you haven't, I would ask you to take a look at some of those games.
2: Austin loves it. Yeah.
0: Okay, well, you put Dean Blandino and Mike Carrera in a command center in charge of what's going on the field. Not only would the games go a lot more smoothly and quickly, but there would never be any doubt about why a reversal or a call that's being upheld is being upheld. They would explain it to you in such a way that you absolutely would understand it. In college football,
1: yes,
0: because
1: Tim,
0: we have so many chiefs and not enough guys that really know what's going on, we have these problems from conference to conference and the lack of transparency from conference to conference.
1: I cannot begin to tell you how happy I am that you brought up the UFL, because that has been a point on this show that I have harped home for since we've started doing this show, Tim. UFL broadcasts are literally looking into the future for future broadcasts, because everything the UFL does, every other league adopts, and now we're seeing it with the transparency into the replay room. And so I'm so glad you brought up the UFL. I watch it every single week, and I am amazed by the broadcast as much as I am the play on the field.
0: Yeah, you know, in a lot of ways, because the sport is played in the spring, and it is a developmental league in a lot of ways for players that are still hopeful of having a shot to make NFL rosters. And about 20% of those players do make NFL rosters in terms of the 53-man overall team. They may be on the practice squads, but they make it. But what we do, I've only done one game, actually. I came in and did a little cameo replacement for Kurt Menefee with Joel Flatt on a game, not last year, but the year before. And it's really more about the technical aspect of what television can offer in terms of all the different angles that are there. And in addition to that, the microphones and access to the coaches and the players. So for a play-by-play guy, it's really a different kind of assignment. You're not doing quite the storytelling that you normally would have to do because so much of it is just based on what happened on this play and then why is this call being made. And people dig that access. It's a little bit like watching a NASCAR event and having those cameras with the pit boss and cameras inside the fuselage of the car. And people find it really magnetic to watch. You know, they do. And a lot of the questions that you'd normally have that go unanswered for us calling a college game, and not by the way, not just for the fans that are watching at home, but sometimes we have the same types of questions ourselves. And as broadcasters, we're trying to defray fact from fiction. And sometimes we're right, and sometimes we're left wondering just like the fans at home are. We could solve all of that if we just had a greater commitment by the leagues to have the officials not be from one conference or another. You know, a lot's been made of the fact that those were Big Ten officials and a Big Ten replay guy. When we have an intersectional game like today's game between Texas and Ohio State and Michigan and Oklahoma, generally speaking, those contracts between the schools to play that game always have the road team have their officials from their conference calling the game. And the replay official many times is from the home team's conference affiliation. So you have a booth replay being run by the Big Ten and the game officiated by SEC officials. Why do we do that? Why? We shouldn't have supervisors of conference officials. We shouldn't be saying this is an ACC crew or an SEC crew or a Big Ten crew. We should remove the veil of impropriety for all and just have one national office with one supervisor, and you just assign guys regionally and call it that. The conferences don't need to be doing that any more than they want the NCAA to dole out the penalties off the field. We need to have rules officials that are part of college football in general, not representing this conference or that conference.
1: Tim Brando, Fox Sports broadcaster and UFL fan like myself. He was on the call for Mizzou, Kansas last night. Tim, I want to thank you not just for your UFL love that you gave us today, but there were only two things I wanted to hear last night for Mizzou, Kansas, and it was one, the playing of Mr. Brightside, which I got, and two, Tim Brando's beautiful voice on the soundtrack to that game. And thank you. I do want to thank you for not making any Tyus Edney references in last night's game. I do appreciate that aspect of it as well.
0: I know I hurt your feelings last year on that UCLA game when I went there and your team wasn't even playing.
1: Yeah, right. It was a stray. I caught a stray from Tim Brando watching an Illinois UCLA game earlier this year. But no, Tim, we always appreciate your time, man, especially right before a flight home to Shreveport. Get home safe, and we look forward to hearing your game next week.
0: Yeah, catch me Friday night with Devin. We'll have the great one between Houston and Texas Tech. Number 13 versus number 22. That'll be on Friday night. And then I'm going to double dip and meet up with Matt Millen on Sunday for the Panthers and the Falcons. A little NFL action on Sunday for me. So a double dip on Friday and Sunday for me.
2: Love it. There you go. Tim Brando with us here on Westwood One Sports. Always great to talk with Tim about some college football. And I wanted to get his insight there, Austin, on the broadcast world a little bit behind the scenes. I want to react to a couple things he had to say coming up next here as we are live on BetMGM Game Day on a college football Saturday.

0: football game in the country. 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
1: 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We're also about 10 minutes away from talking a little NFL Survivor strategy, as so many of you are out there playing in Survivor pools. It's getting more and more popular. You got these mega contests, but obviously a lot of you playing some local pools as well. What's the week one strategy? We'll give some of our thoughts. I think we're going to maybe start up a show Survivor pool with our Saturday show, and our Sunday show, where we've got some crossover with our producers that are producing both shows, and the guys over on Sunday. So we'll introduce that here in just a bit. But thanks again to Tim Brando for joining us. Always great to have him on. I'll be honest, I didn't want to derail the whole interview, but when I asked him about the clock at Michigan, Western Michigan, and how the broadcast element is in play there and trying to be more transparent. And he brought up the UFL. And anybody that watches this show or listens to this show since January when we started, it's been a running thing. Austin's a big believer in the UFL. I give him a hard time about it. He bought me a Louisville, whatever they're called, Kings, I think it is.
2: Louisville Kings.
1: Championship.
2: They're UFL champs.
1: Yeah, and I give him a hard time about how I don't care about the league, and I'm convinced that was a plant. I'm convinced you Venmoed Brando some money to mention the UFL in the middle of our interview.
2: Look, when he said that, I about peed my pants. In fact, I think we've been doing this show every Saturday since January 1st. And every Saturday, I have been the only one to ever utter those three letters in unison, UFL. And when I heard Tim Brando, the iconic, the legendary play-by-play voice of Tim Brando from those same vocal cords utter the UFL, dude, Look, obviously I'm married with two girls, and those are both very important days. Today might be the best day of my life, just based off of Tim Brando bringing on up the UFL on our show today. And I wish everyone could have seen, and if you're watching on the stream, you might have seen it, Alex just fall back in his chair after Tim brought it up right away. I started freaking out. Unfortunately, I had my mic on mute. Otherwise, you would have heard me going, yes, Tim, yes! But, you know, look, I'm here for it. Tim Brando might be my favorite play-by-play man of all time now.
1: It was a great moment, especially for those of us that have been paying attention to the UFL discussion for the last 8 months or so. Meanwhile, I will point out, though, there is a bit of breaking news in the NFL, Austin. This was rumored during the week that this could happen before the Packers' first game of the year. The Packers will be playing the Vikings tomorrow. According to Adam Schefter, tight end Tucker Kraft and the Packers have reached an agreement on a 4-year, $75 million extension worth up to $92 million. That includes a $26.5 million signing bonus. Tucker Kraft, of course, prior to the injury last year, was having a great year. I think he's very clearly one of the better tight ends in football. The Packers taking care of him. The teams like to get an extension done right before the season to get everybody feeling pretty good about themselves heading in. And look, they chose to pay him. They did not pay Romeo Doubs, right? He's in New England, and in his first game, Packers fans, I'm sure, are like, see, we told you we didn't need him. Let's see how Doubs does the rest of the year for New England. But at least in one game, maybe that made Packers fans feel a bit better. But I don't know about you with the Packers. The Josh Jacobs stuff, of course, is hanging over that team right now, too. And that division is so brutal. I actually have the Packers missing out on the playoffs this year. I,

0: and more on the Rams-Niners game, where the Niners, I think, shocked a lot of people. Should we view them a little differently in the NFC West? We'll get to that next.
1: This is Westwood One Sports.
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8: Well, with us in the Worry-Free Retirement Studios here on Shelbyville Road is Mr. Trey Jurgens. And Trey, good morning.
9: Yeah, good morning. Thanks for having me.
8: You're welcome. I know you've I'm going to read some of the outline you put together on this, but know enough to be dangerous is kind of our theme here. That's an old saying, isn't it? Yeah. Somebody says, well, I know enough to be dangerous, what do you think of when you hear that saying?
9: They think they know enough, but they know that they could still make some mistakes. It actually came from a guy that was in yesterday. He had been researching these financial products. He's always been a real estate and a CD guy. That's what he described himself as. And he's made some good money in owning properties, also made some good money in bank CDs. Unfortunately, rates have come down at the bank, and he's looking elsewhere. So he's been Googling around, which is always dangerous in the financial world. He's finding out more and more about these products and things that are available, but he admittedly said he knows enough to be dangerous.
8: Well, in fact, he spit off a couple of things, and there were more questions in fairness to him, but he said, now, so-and-so, so-and-so. In other words, he was spitting off what he thought was a fact, and then he kind of looked at me and he went, is that correct? And I said, not really. And then I explained it. And then he had another one he reeled off. So there's three things he reeled off, and immediately, and I think you said just wrong enough. I like that. So it was kind of like, yeah, he was kind of right, but he was just wrong enough that he could make some serious mistakes going on that information. And I guess that's my concern now, Trey, is with, you know, the World Wide Web and even AI and the number of seminars and YouTube videos, don't you think a lot of people could be falling into this just wrong enough category to make some serious mistakes down the road?
9: Very, very much so. And that it really boils down to going after products or these concepts that are all this, as you always say, dogmatic advice on YouTube that you absolutely must do a Roth conversion or you must get money out of these IRAs before taxes go up. Yes, those may be very good financial concepts to consider, but you could throw this ripple effect across your entire retirement plan.
8: Well, and you did a good job here, but let's just kind of go through, and we could probably think of 100 of these, but just examples. So folks, you might listen up. This is advice, as we're labeling it, that is just wrong enough. And you mentioned Roth, Trey, this first one. Roth conversions. So here's the blanket statement. Let's table it this way. This is good. Roth conversions are always a great tax strategy. So what's the problem? Let's talk about the rippling effect. So, yeah, you just watched a YouTube video. You could take a $100,000 Roth IRA and convert it to a Roth. Do it now. That way you never have to pay the tax again. What's the potential problem with that?
9: Yeah, it really boils down, and there it kind of summarizes here. It could be a very good strategy, might be the wrong year, might be the wrong amount, wrong account, wrong order. It all depends on these different sequences of what you're looking to do in this plan. We've had clients come to us after they've done a large South conversion, only to find out later that year they actually need a distribution to pay for a roof or whatever it is. They're already in this elevated tax bracket. That may end up hurting IRMA limits for Medicare Part B premiums. It's going to really cause this ripple effect that they didn't foresee when they wanted to do it. They wanted to get this money out of this pre-tax position and have it tax-free forever, but unfortunately, they're going to pay out the nose in taxes.
8: And that's one reason we always tell our clients, hey, if you're thinking about a Roth conversion, let's at least talk maybe in November just in case, because we know they're probably going to take some distributions or need them. And then if you do a Roth, let's say in that example, the first of the year and you're all excited and then forget you just did a, you know, a huge taxable event and then you need money later out of that tax-infested 401k or IRA, you're in trouble. So here's another blanket statement. Convert everything you can now. That's in other words, let's take that tax-infested IRA or 401k, convert it to a Roth now before, here's the blanket statement, taxes go up in the future. What is that assuming there?
9: That's assuming taxes will go up.
8: That's right. We don't know that, do we?
9: We don't. We also, sometimes when clients are dead set on not paying taxes, we end up looking at their tax return they bring into a client review, and they're in such a low tax bracket anyway that taking out the planned distributions, it's really not a huge priority for them to jump up into a higher tax bracket only to make that money tax-free later. If they're in the 12% bracket, they're probably going to stay there. If there are some major tax things up down the road, we can help plan around that. But yeah, taking that advice is that you absolutely must convert everything, assuming rates go up. Who knows?
8: Yeah. This is another kind of blanket statement. I like this. We tend to be very proactive in trying to deal with the tax tumor prior to RMD, which currently that age is age 73. But we do hear this sometimes. Let's just worry about taxes when RMDs begin. What's the problem with just kind of not worrying about taxes and we'll just deal with them, you know, when you turn 73?
9: Yeah, just had a client last week. He said, oh, I'll keep kicking that can down the road. I'll keep kicking that can down the road. The problem is he has a lot of money in pre-tax position, not a lot of money in after-tax position. He's looking at potentially purchasing a property in Florida, and he'd have to borrow money to do that. And if he has to do that, he may take some additional distributions. If he waits until RMD age, he's kicking that can down the road and having to take a large RMD distribution versus possibly getting some money out now in favorable brackets. So these are the things that you just have to look at the big picture before just doing any one of these individual ideas.
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8: Well, we're on the road today with Mr. Garrett Bates, a longtime client of Tony Walker Financial. And Garrett, good morning.
12: Hey, good morning, Tony. How are you?
8: I'm doing well, doing well. And besides all the financial talk we have all the time, your wife got a beautiful portrait she painted of Governor Beshear, and she has that talent, that artistic ability. You've got some, I'll call it artistic ability, that I wasn't aware of. Would it be okay to call you a playwright?
12: Yeah, it seems a little pretentious to call myself that, but I guess that's exactly what it is. I took up the hobby and the passion now of playwriting a few years years ago in this kind of later stage of life, and finding a little bit of success and a whole lot of enjoyment in it.
8: So when did you know that you had this ability? Because, I mean, you were in the corporate world and an executive, that type of thing.
12: Well, I think it's really just about storytelling. I like to say that, you know, even going back to my corporate life, you know, leadership is about casting, you know, a vision, right? Helping people get to a place they've never been before and painting a picture of what that looks like, you know, when you get there. I was able to utilize that skill throughout my corporate life, and in this part of my life, I'm just telling different stories, things that have happened to me in life that I've just kind of expanded upon and used a little writer's privilege, we'll call it, to make funnier or more serious where necessary. But really just it's really all about storytelling, and I see a link from the corporate to this passion that I've used my whole life.
8: That is really interesting. Now, the name of this play is The Abbey. In just, you know, 60 seconds or less, tell us a little bit about it. And I know you've someone nearby locally, the Little Colonel Players, is going to be, we're going to help serve as a minor sponsor. We're really excited about that. But tell us a little bit about this particular play, when it's going to be, and what the audience might expect if they want to come view it.
12: Well, thank you. Yeah, it's called The Abbey, and it's a tender comedy about a guy who unfortunately finds himself in a stage of life where he's grieving the loss of his wife who passed away during the pandemic. But an inciting incident forces his friends and family to say, man, you got to get away for a few days. And where he ends up for a little period of self-reflection is this abbey. And it's a silent retreat at a Trappist monastery. And in this place, he's met by what we call a few quirky monks, as well as a couple menacing ones that add a little comedic flair to the event. We ran it in Connecticut a couple of years ago, and the feedback was that it hits the buttons of being both funny and sad at the same time. So it'll deal with topics of grief, but also growing and moving forward. We're real excited about it, and very excited that Little Colonel Playhouse has picked it up for this upcoming season. It'll run basically from October 9th through the 18th, seven different performances, and anybody can find more information about it at littlecolonel.net.
8: Littlecolonel.net. Well, that's exciting. Well, tell Melanie hello for me. And Gary, just appreciate your passion. And one more thing. I mean, what would you say to somebody that is retired and, you know, and obviously you're not doing this to make a bunch of money off of it, but what has it done for you to have this type of interest in retirement? Any words of wisdom there for our listening audience?
12: Well, you know, Tony, and this goes back to where you've been such great service to our family. You know, the word tells us that without vision, the people perish. And Melanie and I had said a long time ago in our 40s that we wanted to take an early retirement. We wanted to, you know, have that last part of our life be one where we were able to pursue our passions. And, you know, and that's a tough go to walk away when you're at your highest earning level ever at 55 years of age. But we started meeting with you before that, and you helped cast that vision for us on how we could do that, how we could maintain a lifestyle that we were comfortable in, but walk away from something that felt like security to go to something that is honestly, you know, where our hearts are. What I would recommend to anybody else is that, you know, you can't do this kind of thing without financial security in your life. And so getting the right voices in the conversation to help you make those decisions and make the best decision for you and what your life, what you want it to be. That's our thought on it, and we're grateful for you being a part of our journey.
8: Well, thank you to you and Melanie for, yeah, let me be a very small part of it. You all have done most of this, but yeah, it's been fun to ride along with you, and good luck on the play. I will definitely try to attend one of those. And again, if somebody's interested in attending The Abbey, which I can't wait, quite frankly, tell them again how they can get tickets.
12: Littlecolonel.net. More information about the play and season tickets are available at the website.
8: All right, Garrett, thanks for your time, and God bless you, man.
12: You too, brother.
8: Take care. All right, we're back in the studios here with Mr. Trey Jurgens, and in case you're just joining us, we had covered some things we call just wrong enough. We were talking about people who know quite a bit, about various financial strategies. Maybe they've been on YouTube or whatever. But, Trey, they come to us, and then when they really lay out what they're thinking about doing, especially if we're trying to set up a game plan for them, what tends to happen, and what is this whole just wrong enough category fall into?
9: Yeah, so they've compiled all this information. They know all the details about this financial concept they've been researching. Unfortunately, when you lay it into their overall financial plan, it could really upset the apple cart. So it is one of those things, if they know enough to be dangerous, it might be a dangerous move to move forward with it.
8: Now, let's keep moving on these, because this came in yesterday. We had a client who passed away. This happened more and more, Trey. I met his adult children for the first time. They're in their 40s, early 50s, and they're getting ready to inherit his IRA. So explain this 10-year and higher IRA rule, this blanket statement that just wait until the 10th year and take all your money out. What's the problem with that strategy? So non-spouse beneficiary, the new tax laws, when you inherit an IRA, it's got to be depleted in 10 years. But why may it be a bad idea to try to wait on taking it?
9: Yeah, so Secure Act kind of adjusted the RMD rules. It also adjusted the stretch IRA is no more. The 10-year inherited IRA rule means you have 10 years of a window from the date of the passing of the decedent to when you have to pull out the funds and pay taxes on that inherited IRA. It can be deferred. You don't have to do it all in year-by-year increments. I think for planning purposes, sometimes that makes the most sense. You free up some of this money, keeping yourself in a reasonable tax bracket. We've had clients who were physicians, and they were high income earners. They've inherited this pre-tax money and forced to have to take this money out. If they waited till the 10th year and took every bit of that inherited IRA out on top of several hundred thousand dollar salary, they're really in a hurting.
8: We'll pick on this particular question here that comes up a lot, that, hey, if I have an income annuity, which we like income annuities, and I'm taking money out, once I take money out, there's nothing left for my family. True or false?
9: False.
8: Okay. What are the two circumstances? You could take money out. What happens if I die, like, in the first year after I begin distributions?
9: That contract value is available to your beneficiaries.
8: What if I live 40 years? What could happen?
9: That contract value might have been depleted, but they're contractually obligated to keep paying you.
8: So here's the thing, folks, back to these income annuities, same thing. Make sure you get a second opinion, because income annuities can be complicated, but they tend to get, I think, confused with the old SPIAs that everybody had, that when you died, they were gone. So general rule of thumb, if you're using an income annuity, we call it mailbox money.
13: Mailbox money!
8: Once you start withdrawing, it'll draw against the contract value, but potentially when you die, there still could be something left in there. Well, Trey, we could go on and on about this, but we appreciate your time and thanks for sharing this information. And remember, folks, don't be just wrong enough. Let's be as correct as we can before we make these decisions. And of course, anytime you're thinking about any kind of financial decision, before you jump into something and maybe hit this wrong enough button, why don't you consider at least getting a second opinion from Tony Walker Financial? We've made this easy to talk to me. Just log on to TonyWalkerFinancial.com. Click on that little red Talk to Tony button. Be happy to talk to you and see what you're thinking, or call us anytime, 877-499-9255.
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8: As I reflect on my 42 years in this business and wondering why so many savers have chosen to work with Tony Walker Financial, besides being very grateful for their trust and confidence, I think it does all boil down to trust. And it comes about that these folks trust us with their life savings. Currently, as we record this, we have over 4,000 clients who obviously trust us. But, you know, where did the success really come from? The success of anyone, if you want to be successful, your primary goal must be to take care of your client or your customer. That has to be the goal. So people want to be successful, but a lot of people want to cut corners, or they think success is derived from how quickly and how much money they can accumulate or make off of their clients or customers. And certainly that might be admirable, you know, sales are booming, etc. But to me, it's a long-term approach. And when I started this business and went out on my own in 1989, I always just put in the forefront, what is it the client wants? What do they need? And then how can I create a process to satisfy and serve those wants and needs? So the success has come, I believe, as a result of the culture here at Tony Walker Financial. And I think it's just simply because people trust us. But what's interesting about this idea of trust, and I think this is where the financial world really misses the mark, they wonder why the general public, in general, I think they trust, you know, some of the financial world, but there's a lot of, there's a lack of trust in general with the financial world. I think most people who, especially if they've been burned, the latest thing that's going on now, and it's really sad, is all of these agents and annuity peddlers who have sold annuities in the last 6 to 10 years, well, those annuities are coming out of surrender. And maybe you've experienced this. Maybe you bought an annuity from an annuity peddler 6, 7, 8, 10 years ago, haven't heard from them, and then all of a sudden they're calling, or they've maybe hired somebody to call you, and, you know, they're bright and chipper and they want to talk about moving that annuity over. Well, the reason they're doing that, folks, is because when they sold the annuity, they got a commission, but that was it. That's why you never heard from them after the sale. Now there's an opportunity to move that annuity out of surrender into a new annuity. Well, if you do that, they're going to make another sale, i.e. a commission. And I see things like this play out, and I think that's why sometimes the trust of those who have been burned or feel like they're just being used for their money diminishes over time. And then we come along and we try to help them. And many of them, I can tell, they just don't trust the industry, and you have to rebuild that trust. So how do we do that? Well, we start off with, here's the steps. And for those of you who are trying to serve your customers better, you might want to write this down. The first thing you have to do to build trust with a client or customer is you have to learn to listen well. Listen well. You have to learn to ask the right questions. So if you're talking a lot, you're not listening. So questions lead to answers. So you got to ask the right questions and know when to be quiet and just listen. That's the key, first key to building trust. Second key is you have to observe accurately. Now, what I mean by that is after you ask a lot of these questions and they begin to respond and give you information, a lot of times their responses are not the real responses. They may not even truly understand what they're responding to, especially in the financial world, because there's so much misinformation, misconceptions. I mean, the average consumer, they don't know really what a Roth conversion is, and they don't really know when to take Social Security or They don't know whether term life or whole life's better. They're just uttering what they've been told. So when you're asking questions, and in my world, this is what I'm pretty good at, I'm listening very carefully and trying to observe accurately. What are they really responding to and what do they understand? And then finally, whenever you're presenting your findings or you're going to give them, you know, what you feel is the assessment or what the recommendations might be after you've asked the questions and they've provided answers, assuming you've observed accurately, then you have to speak truthfully. That's number three. So you have to tell them the truth, and that requires experience, knowledge, and an understanding of what it is they want in the first place. So when we're talking about the culture here at Tony Walker Financial, my job as the lead advisor and the owner of the company, especially when I'm meeting with new clients who are looking at our services and thinking about working with us, my job is to promise things to them. Here's what we can do. And then the wonderful staff that I have, their job is to help me follow through on those promises. It's really a unique relationship and one that I think is unique to the industry because we are so process driven and we have processes in place that most advisors, I'm sure, do not, or doesn't seem to be, because we have so many people come in here confused and not sure what in the heck they're doing with their money when they retire. So it seems to be working. So I wanted to leave you with something, and this might help you as a, you know, looking for an advisor, or really as you're searching for anybody out there, whether it's a contractor to build a house or whatever. But this is basically nine factors of things a client might be looking for, or a customer. And it comes out of the book called The Trusted Advisor by Dave Maester. A really good book, and one of the books years ago I read as I was building out the process. But here you go. So here are the things that clients perceive in terms of service, what they are looking for. Number one, they're looking for understanding. They want to be understood, and they want to understand the process. They want to feel like they're in control. And that's one of the things the Worry for Retirement process gives our feelings, or at least I think our clients feel that. They feel like they're more in control of their money and their future. They want a sense of progress. They are making progress towards their goals. In fact, the fifth step of our process is monitor your progress. We have a income audit department in place that every year we're going to look at your account, make sure that you are progressing along with the game plan. Oh, here's a biggie. Access and availability. Man, what am I seeing out there in the financial world? I'm seeing advisors retire, quit, sell out, die, become disabled, get too old to want to talk to people, handing people off to young bucks out there that know very little about this business. We provide complete access. God willing, I'm going to be doing this a long time. I'm here to meet people. I meet a lot of people, 25 to 30 people a week. I'll meet clients. I'll meet new prospects. We have four salaried fiduciaries. We have all this staff. We are very accessible and available. Responsiveness, that just comes down to service. In most cases, we can respond immediately within the hour, usually no more than the same day. If we can't handle something the same day, something's wrong, or we will at least tell the client, hey, we're not going to be able to get this done now. Here's when we will get it done, and we're going to follow through and be responsive. Which leads to point number six, reliability. How reliable are the people that you are looking to serve, and who are the people you're doing business with? Now, this is why we have our five-star reviews on TonyWalkerFinancial.com. I would encourage you to read those closely. It proves that we and the staff in our process are very reliable for our saver clients in retirement. Appreciation. Do people really appreciate the fact that you're doing business with them? I'm getting the feeling that no, that's not the case. It's a lot of people say the only time it seems like I'm called by an advisor is when they're trying to pitch something or they've got a new product to make more money. They don't really appreciate me more than they do just appreciate my money. Number eight, do they feel like they're important? And as best we can, we try to make sure everybody, no matter who comes into our office, that they are important. We try to give them our undivided attention. That's just being respectful of people's time, no matter how much money they have. We do our best to show somebody that's got $100,000 that they're just as important as somebody that has $3 million with us. You know, they are still in need of our services. We're going to do the best to treat them equally. And finally, do they feel a sense of respect? Are they respected? Does the firm they work with, the staff, are they feeling like they are being respected? So those are nine things you might want to kind of, if you have these feelings of, you know, understanding people, you feel in control, you feel like you're making progress, the people you're working with are available, they're responsive, they're reliable, they appreciate you, they give you a sense of importance and they respect you, you probably got a pretty good advisor. But if they don't, if you're missing some marks there and you'd like to talk to somebody you feel that is local, somebody you can trust, somebody who will listen to you and lay out a game plan that you can understand, let's talk. And we've made this so easy to do. To talk to me, the owner of the company, Tony Walker, all you do, log on to TonyWalkerFinancial.com. Click on that little red Talk to Tony button. 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But you remember, between now and next week, if all else fails, you be worry-free and you make it a good one.
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18: Throws deep down the far side, outside the numbers. Caught at the 5 and into the end zone.
17: The kick is up, it is on its way, and it is good. Throw to your side is high and intercepted. To the 40, cuts inside the numbers. He may go. 20, 10, touchdown, touchdown. Throws to the end zone. The ball is gone.
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19: Second Saturday of September in week two of the college football season. 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Tailgating or driving, big difference. Couple of big ranked matchups coming this afternoon. Top five showdown in Austin, Michigan, looking to get off the mat against visiting Oklahoma. And our game, number 10, Texas A&M and Arizona State in College Station. 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Clean power that uses little water and keeps communities running. Bloom Energy, power America relies on. A&M hosting their first Big 12 opponent since leaving the conference in 2012. SEC has dominated this matchup of conferences in recent memory. 9-3 since 2024, the best record by a single power conference against another over that span. Both teams look good in week one against light competition. Arizona State beating Morgan State 70-7. Texas A&M demolished Missouri State 50-0. A&M, a playoff team a year ago, defense always well coached with Mike Elko. He is replacing both coordinators, but does have experience at quarterback. Marcel Reed figuring to be a big factor today. Arizona State, a playoff team a couple years ago. Kenny Dillingham working the portal pretty heavily this offseason, had to replace 18 starters, including key pieces Jordan Tyson off to the NFL and Sam Levitt leaving for LSU. Cutter Bowley, the Sun Devils' new QB, threw 6 touchdowns in his debut last week. Fun one on tap from Kyle Field with Mike Peasley and Max Starts. Here's Mike Cousins.
21: Nick, thank you so much. We are set for a scorcher today here in College Station in the metaphorical sense and in the literal sense, where the heat index will be over 100 degrees. So Texas A&M, Arizona State, each team's 1-0. I think this is like part B of week one, Max, for these two teams, because they won by combined scores of 120-7 last week. So how much did we learn about both of these teams coming into this week two game?
22: They're healthy. I think that's the biggest thing. There wasn't a lot of heavy lifting in week one. And, you know, you always wonder, okay, for the first game, how are you going to go? You know, we see a lot of those marquee matchups. But for them, they were easing into it. And now you get a real non-con Power Four type of matchup. And so I think we're going to see the best of these teams, a lot of transfers that are starting on both sides. So this is really the test to see how are these teams going to be built once they enter their respective conference play.
21: Arizona State 6-1 against teams in the top 25 since the start of 2024. It's a six-game winning streak. That's the active longest streak in the country. On the other side for A&M, their 49th home game against an unranked non-conference team since 2009, they've won 47 of those 48 games. So one of those streaks will fall here today. Who do you feel like is going to be an X factor in this game?
22: Well, I think the biggest thing is going to be Marcel Reed. Texas A&M at the quarterback position. He's thought of very highly. He's on every single watch list you can think of. And he's going to be one of the reasons why Texas A&M gets themselves into the SEC championship picture. It's going to be by the play of Marcel Reed, whether it's through the air or with his legs.
21: He's responsible for the second most total offense per game in Aggies history. Number one, and by a far margin, is Johnny Manziel. But it gives you a picture of the type of quarterback that Marcel Reed is, with a really strong arm and a great ability to run. He's going to have to be hydrated today because of how hot it's going to be. Mike Peasley is down on the sideline. And, Mike, you are a Texan. You know that this heat is bad, but today is on a different level.
0: It is, and it's the middle of September now, or at least the second week of September. It's not supposed to be this hot, but it's just been six straight weeks of this day after day after day. And you said the exact word right, Mike, hydration. And certainly Arizona State, they're used to the heat, but they're not used to the humidity. We got some pretty bad humidity today where, you know, looking at the forecast, the heat advisory is issued from noon until 6 o'clock today. Actual air temperatures are supposed to be in the upper 90s. The feel-like temperature could reach 109 degrees today. So both teams have got the industrial fans out. They've got the misters. And certainly the training staff's going to be very busy making sure to keep all of these guys hydrated today.
21: Thank you, Mike. And, Nick, we're going to go sit in an ice bath and talk to you in about 30 minutes when we get this game rolling here in College Station.
1: All right. Thanks so much, Mike. Stay cool out there. Looking forward to getting it back to you and to choosing Texas at the top of the hour. They'll have to play Ellen Langley at some point. First Look is brought to you by Marriott Bonvoy. Traveling for game day, make Marriott Bonvoy your home base for pregame moments and postgame stories. Marriott Bonvoy, where game day checks in. Let's get to some of the other big games on week two Saturday.
3: Number 11, Oklahoma at Michigan.
1: Bryce Underwood, let's just start there. Top recruit and paid like it, didn't play like it in the opener against Western Michigan last Saturday. Have we cleared up whether they actually won the game or not? Head coach Kyle Whittingham telling the media this week that Underwood's leash is not infinite. Have to see improvement. See if Michigan's running game can help him out a little bit today. Also disappointing a week ago will be a tough task against one of the best defenses in the country coming into Ann Arbor. Oklahoma had 10 tackles for loss and a sack in last year's matchup. Four sacks and a couple fumble recoveries so far this season. One of five FBS programs to do that heading into week two. So much continuity for Brent Venables, double-digit defensive starters who have spent multiple years with the program. That is in short supply in college football in 2026. Tough assignment for Michigan today.
3: Number 12, Alabama and Kentucky.
1: Tide have rolled in 10 straight conference openers, second longest active streak in the SEC. Will Stein, in his first year at Kentucky, former Oregon offensive coordinator, enlisting as much help as possible from the fan base this week, said sneak a flask into the stadium if you have to. Ton of change for Kentucky, for Bama, first true road test for a young quarterback, and Keelan Russell should be a good one in Lexington.
3: Number one, Ohio State at number four, Texas.
1: Big game of the day, 1-4 in the country. Big Ten SEC matchups we love in college football. Texas, a 1.5-point favorite, little different flavor compared to week one last year. More experience for Arch Manning and Julian Sayin. Maybe a few more points on the board. For more on today's matchups, let's bring in ESPN college football analyst Trevor Maddock. Trevor, appreciate you dropping by. Bryce Underwood really struggled against Western Michigan last Saturday. Head coach Kyle Whittingham pushing his improvement, saying his leash is not infinite, that they need to see him get better. How much pressure is he feeling today?
23: He had better be feeling a lot of pressure because this is a bit of a bellwether game for him. Last year, he showed a lot of physical talent, but I don't know how much he really progressed at the art of quarterbacking. And then Western Michigan is not a cupcake. I mean, they won the MAC championship last year, so they're a good football team. But at home, Underwood should have been much more efficient and effective than he was. Now, I get it. He's got new coaches, new systems, all these things that he's got to worry about. Even so, this game, I think, will define who he is in a lot of ways, especially to his coaches and his fans. And you mentioned that his coach, Kyle Whittingham, said that his his tenure as a starter is not infinite. He needs to turn a corner. And when Underwood was asked about that comment by his coach, by the media in a press conference, Underwood didn't know that coach said it. And he seemed shocked. And so he's got two problems, Underwood does. One is the Michigan defense, which is far more complex than anything that he saw against Western Michigan. But also, he's got the mental side, the focus, to be able to stay focused on what it takes to beat Michigan and not just be upset and feel disrespected about his coach saying that publicly, but not to him, right? Whether or not you are disrespected is not relevant to whether you feel disrespected. Sometimes that can be good, but Underwood is going to have to take that and turn it into fuel to focus with tremendous urgency on what he has to do to beat Oklahoma, not what he has to do to show everybody that he's the superstar quarterback that should be the starter for the whole season and all of his career, and he's the best that ever came out of Michigan because he said that's what he's going to be. All those things, if he's focused there, he will get annihilated by this Brent Venables Oklahoma defense.
1: So much talk about the Oklahoma defense, but for the Sooners offense, how did they take another step against a tough Michigan defense today?
23: Well, it's up to John Mateer. John Mateer last year, before he hurt his thumb, was one of the best quarterbacks in the country. He was talked about as a potential Heisman candidate. Then he hurt his thumb, came back too soon so he could play in the Texas game, and was never quite the same guy after that. So we've seen how he's chiseled his body. I mean, the guy looks like a linebacker now. And so physically, his running ability is probably enhanced, right? As long as he stays healthy, then I think Mateer is the perfect quarterback to face this Michigan defense because he can do what Underwood can do. In other words, he can throw the ball, but he can take off when things break down. And this year, Oklahoma has a deeper, more dynamic group of wide receivers and running backs. That combination, then throw in tight ends, there are more toys for John Mateer's quarterback to play with. So this really comes down to John Mateer and how he handles the pressure of playing in the Big House and that Michigan defense that knows that they're the ones that are going to have to win the game if Michigan is going to have a chance to actually pull it out.
1: Big game of the day, 1-4 in the country in Austin, Big Ten, SEC, Texas, and Ohio State. When you look at the two quarterbacks, feel like it's a little bit of a different flavor from last year. Arch Manning, Julian Sain asked to be a little bit more involved in driving the bus offensively. How much more scoring should we expect tonight in Austin?
23: Well, Nick, I think the scoring will come, but I think it will come later because I think both offenses will not play it close to the vest, but will try to get themselves established and avoid the big mistake. Remember, more games are lost because of mistakes, turnovers, et cetera, than they are won by big plays. I think both coaches understand that part of the process. But I think that the quarterback comparison, and Nick, that's a great question because that really is the biggest game within the game here, is interesting because last year, in the last six games or so, Arch Manning flipped a switch. And he became one of the best quarterbacks in the nation. You can see his progression from the end of last year being a continuation. But with Julian Sain of Ohio State, he didn't end last year the way he wanted to. He threw a lot of short passes, had an enormous completion percentage, like 77%. But many of those were short. And so he wasn't throwing the ball downfield all that much. And when Ohio State needed him to throw the ball down the field, to back off the best defenses that they faced against Indiana in the Big Ten championship game and then against Miami in the playoff game. They lost both games. Julian Sain was sacked five times in each of those games, 10 total combined, and he wasn't able to overcome the offensive line getting kind of overwhelmed and back off that defense away from the line of scrimmage so the shorter passes would be there like they were all year. So he needs to change that. That combination, I think, of Arch Manning quarterbacking in a very complete way like he was at the end of last year, and Julian Sain throwing the ball farther down the field, more air yards per attempt. whichever one's able to do that the best, that team is going to have the biggest advantage.
1: Yeah, two quarterbacks, a lot to be excited about. Really looking forward to that matchup and a great day of college football. Trevor, thanks so much for the time.
23: Thanks, Nick.
1: Always some great insight from Trevor. 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
35: 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We'll write their name, Michigan, the 2026 men's basketball national champion.
36: 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A generational drought is over.
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1: 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SEC and Big 12 matchup, couple of playoff hopefuls. How could this game and the rest of Week 2's action impact the CFP picture? ESPN's Heather Dinich with an early season bubble watch.
0: SEC Spotlight LSU. Wow, there might not have been a more complete performance in the country in Week 1. Is LSU that good or is Clemson that bad? It was the question of the week, and time will tell, but early evidence clearly points to LSU as a national title contender.
3: Touchdown, Sam Levin, second rushing touchdown of the night.
0: Everything from the play calling to the execution looked in midseason form. LSU will have a chance to fine-tune some things on Saturday when it hosts Louisiana Tech before what's going to be one of the biggest games of the season when the Tigers head to Ole Miss on September 19th. The Enigma, Tennessee. Faison Brandon, a true freshman starting at quarterback, lit up the scoreboard and Vols expectations Saturday when he accounted for 5 touchdowns in his first collegiate start. But it was against FCS Furman.
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13: 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The final seconds tick off the clock because he did not get out of bounds, and Wake Forest is out of timeouts, and it's over. 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U of L is 12-1 after a win over Wake Forest in the Orange Bowl, 24-13.
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0: Competition. This team will be reminiscent of its head coach's glory days in 2012 when Klein was a Heisman Trophy finalist leading the Wildcats to the Big 12 title.
1: Some great insight from Heather, as always. 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This is College Football Live here on ESPN Radio, powered by Bloom Energy. Counting down to kickoff, red, white, and blue game for number 10 Texas A&M hosting Arizona State. Aggies looking to return to the playoff for a second straight season. Optimistic because they have the right quarterback. Marcel Reed poised to be even better in his second year as a starter. Joined SportsCenter with Kevin Negandhi earlier this week talking all things A&M.
14: Marcel, you were lights out in your first game this season. You have Arizona State this weekend. What are you hoping to build on from that week one performance?
15: Yeah, just trying to, you know, get this offense going a little bit more. You know, we got a good opponent coming in, and, you know, we're excited for the matchup. It's going to be an early game. The crowd's going to be rocking, and there's going to be some heat for sure. But, you know, we're really excited.
14: You mentioned the heat. What's it like playing in Kyle Field with the temperatures in triple digits?
15: Yeah, I mean, we spent all summer, all spring doing it, so we're used to it. It's really nothing to us anymore. And we got some air-conditioned seats on the sideline, so, you know, it's whatever. You know, it's football. At the end of the day, you spot a ball, you got to play.
14: What ultimately made you want to come back and play for Texas A&M?
15: Yeah, you know, it's just it goes back to playing in Kyle Field every single Saturday. When you play in a field like, you know, Kyle Field with last week having 107,000 at the first game of the season. I mean, that's unbelievable. So you get the opportunity to show these fans what you've been working for all summer. And, you know, we have the guys to go do what we want to do. We just got to go do it.
1: 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Texas A&M's 49th home game against an unranked non-conference opponent since 2009 coming today. Aggies 47-1 in those games. Mike Elko has things built to last at Texas A&M. He joined Mike Peasley pregame.
2: Nick, thank you very much. Coach, shout-out victory for you last week. Arizona State ran big over their opponent as well. When you look at Arizona State, a team that's had success here in recent years, what's

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0: Last week in a game that featured a 10-minute fourth quarter, the 70 points tied for the second most by the Sun Devils in the AP poll era, and their most in a game since

0: It's a 70-7 win at Arizona in December of 2020. Head coach Kenny Dillingham looking for more of that offense today. He's with our Mike Peasley.
1: Nick, thank you very much. Coach, a big challenge for your team today. Top 10 team playing here in College Station. How has your team embraced the challenge of this environment?
2: Yeah, I mean, I think they prepared well. I think they're excited to play. But you don't know what you're in until you're in it, right? So hopefully they did we feel good enough as a staff that we prepared well. But we won't know until that crowd is roaring, until we kick off.
1: Well, certainly was a great start to the Arizona State career for your new quarterback, Cutter Bowley, Big 12 Conference Offensive Player of the Week. When you were looking for a quarterback in the portal, what attracted you to Cutter Bowley's game?
2: Yeah, I liked his arm strength, one. His accuracy on short and intermediate passes, two. And then I liked his athleticism. So then it was just getting to know the person, and I already had known him from recruiting him in the past. So I think it was a combination of knowing what we were going to get and then saying, okay, can we build around this piece and build around his strengths.
1: He's played in environments like this after playing at Kentucky. How do you think that will help him here today?
2: Yeah, I think it'll be important. I mean, I think a lot of our guys have played environments, you know, maybe not this large. I mean, over 100,000 is rare, but, you know, you go to Utah, you go to BYU, to Tech, those are really loud environments, and not as many people, though, so this will be a different beast, but I think it would have, you know, his history at SEC probably would have prepared him for this a little bit more.
1: On the defensive side, Marcel Reed, a very dynamic quarterback for Texas A&M. How do you make sure that he doesn't get outside the pocket and make plays with his legs?
2: Yeah, we got to have a great plan for rushing him. You know, we got to be able to blitz, got to be able to get him uncomfortable, and we got to be able to contain him in the rush. So I think that's a great challenge for our D-line. I think they have a good plan, and that's what's going to come down to the game, that and turnovers.
1: Coach, good seeing you again. Good luck today.
2: Thank you. Appreciate it. Go Devils.
0: Thanks so much, guys. Reminder, kickoff coming just after...
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0: Michigan taking on Oklahoma. So much continuity for that Brent Venables defense. John Mateer, huge in Oklahoma's win over Michigan last year, healthy after breaking his hand midseason. Feels like a really tough spot for the Wolverines after what we saw last week, but should mention Kyle Whittingham's teams have not been held under two touchdowns in back-to-back weeks since 2010. See what they have in store in that one. Big game of the day, 1-4 in the country. Big Ten, SEC, Ohio State, and Texas coming later on tonight. 7:30 Eastern on ABC. Should be a fun one. Texas, a 1.5-point favorite. Fun one on tap from Kyle Field. Let's get out to Kyle Field, Mike Peasley, Max Starks, and Mike Cousins.
4: Nick, it is not an exaggeration to tell you the booth we're sitting in right now is shaking. The fourth largest stadium in college football is packed to the rafters today here for this game between number 10 Texas A&M and Arizona State. The Aggies in their maroon and white take the field from the left to the right. Six flame towers welcome them at the goal line, the 10 and the 20-yard line. Honoring those who lost their lives on 9/11 today, the third time that the Aggies have had a red, white, and blue game. The 100 level, everyone has been asked to wear blue. The 200 level, everyone wearing white shirts. And in the 300 level, all the way up at the top where we are, wearing red shirts. And the logo at midfield, stars and stripes as well, covering the Texas A&M logo. So, Max, that's just the scene for this game. Let's actually talk X's and O's with your game plan. 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Week one, these two teams won by a combined score of 120-7. So we know they're able to put up points against inferior opponents, but what will they be able to do today against what they hope will be equally matched competition in week two?
5: And that's going to be the key. I mean, you look at Marcel Reed on the Texas A&M side, and 10-2 as a starter here at Kyle Field. He has a phenomenal arm, threw for almost 4,000 yards a year ago. So can you build upon that? Can you get better? And he's got some great assets that he's going to be looking to throw to today and try and create havoc for the Sun Devils. Mario Craver, a guy who came in from last week, had 5 catches, as well as Terry Bussey, who we know is a junior preseason All-SEC candidate, Isaiah Horton. So they're going to look to get that started. And, of course, you got Reuben Owens the second in the backfield, another guy to look to get going early. And if I'm ASU, what do I have with Cutter?

0: We know what he was in the transfer portal after Sam Levitt left. He comes from Kentucky. He has an SEC pedigree, so Kyle Field shouldn't be too Donnie. He should have plenty of ice water inserted into his veins. But you still got a lot of transfers over there on the offensive side of the ball, especially with pass catchers. Jordan Tyson's gone. He's in the league. So you have Amarion Miller. You have Mike Tollefson, Jalen Moss, Reed Harris, and Amarion Miller. I think those are the guys. I'm looking at Amarion Miller first. Had over 100 yards a week ago. Can he get this air game going as a very vaunted Texas A&M defense?
1: You said something that has stuck in my head because of how hot it is today. Ice water. I hope there's some of that on the sidelines for Mike Peasley. Let's go downstairs about eight floors from where we are and check in with Mike before kickoff.
2: Yeah, I'm about 5 to 6 waters already in today, and that's certainly going to be the thing. I just checked. Current temperature is 89. The feels-like temperature already is 99 degrees, and it's only going to go up here this afternoon. Max, you mentioned the transfer wide receivers, and, you know, they are not short of confidence. So Amarion Miller, when found out that Texas A&M plays man-to-man defense, he said this week, hey, they're going to play man-to-man against this group. Good luck to you. Also, Cutter Bowley also making a little noise as well, saying, you know, he's played environments like this before at Kentucky. He's like, I'm just going to be prepared as best as possible, dialed into the game plan. He said crowd noise has never been an issue for him. That will be put to the test today by 100,000 plus here in College Station.
1: This will be, if it's another sellout today here in Kyle Field, the largest crowd that Arizona State has ever played in front of. Was 109,000 last week. That was a top 10 all-time crowd here for this stadium that just continues to grow and grow and grow. Once sat about 30,000, and now behind Penn State and Michigan, it is one of the top 5 venues in terms of capacity in all of college football. Opening coin toss won by Texas A&M. They defer to Arizona State. Will get the ball first, and ASU comes here to Kyle Field with gold helmets, white jerseys, maroon numbers, and gold pants. And the Aggies kicking away from left to right from the 35-yard line with white helmets, maroon jerseys, names and numbers in white on the back of the jerseys, and white pants. It'll be David Olano to kick it away, and Jaron Hamilton is back deep to receive. There is really very little respite from the sun and the heat here. The only safe spot appears to be in the upper deck off to our left, where the video board casts a bit of a shadow. The kick is end over end from left to right, hurtling toward the red painted end zone. It's fielded on a back pedal in the A in Texas by Hamilton, who takes it for a touchback. First and 10 from the 25 for Arizona State here on the road. Starting lineups are brought to you by SoFi. Get your money right. The quarterback, Cutter Bowley, a junior transfer from Kentucky, 6'5", a very sturdy 220 pounds. They're going to go by committee in the backfield, starting with Kyson Brown, the senior playing here in his home state from Lancaster, Texas, and two big wide receivers on the outside. As Max mentioned, Amarion Miller, the transfer from Colorado, he's 6'2", and Reed Harris, the transfer from Boston College, is 6'5". A wide receiver split to either side. The ball is on the near left hash. Now three receivers wide to the right, one to the left. Snap back. It's a swing pass out to the right. And it's caught. That's a gain of 1 to the 26-yard line for Arizona State. And Dalton Brooks makes the tackle on the swing pass out of the backfield to the wide receiver, Amarion Miller. So they switch hash marks, going to the far right side of the field now for a second down and 9. Two receivers to either side. The clap of the hands and the snap is back. And it's an inside give. It's Brown off the left side. He's to the 30-yard line of the numbers, the 35, and then the 40. And he's pushed out of bounds. First down, Arizona State. Marcus Ratcliffe, the safety, pushes Brown out of bounds on a pickup of 16 yards.
0: And what's good about this is you're seeing Texas A&M kind of playing off. This is the chess period, trying to figure out how do we play man press against these 6'2", 6'5" receivers. They're playing off right now, and that allowed for Brown to be able to get off because they carried the safety off of the line of scrimmage, allowing for him to cut back to the left.
1: First down and 10, Arizona State approaching midfield. Three receivers to the near short side of the field. Another swing pass. It's Miller on the catch again to the 45-yard line, and he's cut down at the 47-yard line by C.J. Mims, the defensive tackle. So working quickly, blockers in front. Max, last game, 13 screen passes completed by ASU for 206 yards. That was the most in the country in week one.
0: And for Cutter Bowley, this is trying to get him comfortable in his offense, get him established early with making some quick completions so you build his confidence.
1: From the shotgun, second and 6, 46-yard line. Nowhere to go for Kyson.

0: On the run up the middle, DJ Hicks, the 6'3", 293-pound defensive tackle, bear hugged into the ground, and it'll be third down here, 90 seconds into the game for Arizona State.
1: And the big body transfer, CJ Mims, in to help, been in on the last two plays. He's 312 pounds, Mike, a big boy that's moving and covering a lot of grass here early in this contest.
0: Empty backfield, third and six from their own 46. Foley approaches the offensive line, talks to his center, Tana Alakuntunapaloa. Three receivers wide to the right, one to the near side left. Running back in the backfield. Aggies show blitz. They bring it. It's a handoff near side. And a struggle just to get 1 yard. Fourth down for Arizona State. They got from the 46 to the 47-yard line. This is a very aggressive offense, but they're not going to go for it here on their side of the field. Arizona State set to punt on the first drive of the game.
1: A little early to contend with. You didn't cross the 50-yard line threshold. You'd like to be in plus territory before you consider the fourth down play. Even though Kenny Dillingham and company is very aggressive, I think early on in this game, it's okay to play the field position game.
0: So fourth and four, their own 48-yard line. Nick McClarty punting. This is the first punt of the season for Arizona State. It bounces at the three and then into the end zone. Painted blue. 52 yards through the air. Lose some on the net yardage there. Amazingly, last week, Arizona State, because of how dominant the offense was, neither kicked a field goal nor punted. There were only six FBS games last year where a team neither kicked a field goal nor punted, and they punted here. First down for the Aggies now from their own 20-yard line going left to right, and the very dangerous Marcel Reed leads this offense.
1: It'll be interesting. You saw the approach of screens and swings to get Cutter Bowley comfortable. I think the RPO game is going to be the key for Marcel Reed, giving him the option and putting him on the move. He's so deadly when he can move the pocket.
0: Reed's in the shotgun against a four-man front for Arizona State. First and 10 from his own 20 at the near side hash. He drives his hand on the white towel that hangs from his waistband on his backside and takes a shoulder-high snap. It's an inside handoff. It goes to Reuben Owens between the hash marks, rumbles forward to the 24-yard line before he's stopped, and a gain of four on first down for Texas A&M in a scoreless first quarter.
1: And just solid running. You want to stay ahead of the sticks here. You're at home. You have the crowd on your side. So the biggest thing is first down, get yard, get at least four, and keep yourself on time, on time with the schedule, and therefore you can get yourself into manageable third downs.
0: 11:38 first quarter, no score, second and six, Texas A&M at their own 24. Mario Craver in motion to the far side of the formation, time in the pocket, the throw is incomplete to the 35-yard line near side, looking for a diving Ashton Bethel Roman, the junior from Missouri City, Texas, and it's third and six for the Aggies.
1: And pocket was clean there for Marcel Reed. Scanned across, wanted Craver. Craver got picked up immediately. Had to read through his progression and come back on a comeback route there to Roman, but just a little bit too shallow.
0: Five wide receivers, three to the near side. Now Owens, the running back, comes into the backfield. Two receivers wide to the left on third and six for Texas A&M. Arizona State shows blitz. They bring just four. Reed has time in the pocket. He's flushed out. Nowhere to go there. Between the hash marks, he gets to the 25 and jukes his way forward to the 27-yard line. All that to gain 3 yards. Still well short of the first down marker. Jalen Thompson, the defensive end, makes the stop on the scrambling quarterback. And Arizona State's got to feel great about the way they just contained Marcel Reed.
1: Yeah, the rush plan was nice and simple. Get to depth, don't go beyond depth, and then work it back inside. That's what hurt Marcel Reed. He couldn't escape out the back door. He had to climb through the pocket right where all the defenders were and therefore was not able to have as much success as he would have liked.
0: Tyler White is a senior from Southlake, Texas. He stands at his own 17 and with his left foot boots a beautiful spiral all the way to the opposite side of the field to the 19. And it's a catch and nowhere to go for Corey Butler. He tried to cut it to the middle of the field and was tackled almost immediately. So a beautiful punt there that goes 55 yards and nothing on the return. We got 10:35 left in the opening quarter here in College Station, Texas. Arizona State and Texas A&M are scoreless. 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
5: With more than 100,000 fans in the sweltering heat today here in College Station, Texas, we've got no score between number 10 Texas A&M and unranked Arizona State. Mike Cousins, two-time Super Bowl champion Max Starks, and Mike Peasley down on the field. One drive for each team. Arizona State facing a defense that allowed four first downs in total last week and had to punt on its first drive. And then as the Sun Devils went on defense against Marcel Reed and the Aggies, who last year were a college football playoff team, they got them to third down and four. Marcel Reed tried to scramble, couldn't find any running room. So both teams right now going, all right, we got the jitters out. Let's see what we can really do.
6: Yeah, trading punts early on is a good sign, especially for if you're Arizona State, because that's the biggest thing is how do you handle this crowd? How do you take them out of it? You keep everything base level. You can't allow the explosive plays. They did a good job on that first drive, but it's going to take a very concerted effort to keep this Aggies team down because they are so explosive offensively.
5: The Arizona State coaching staff said they would go running back by committee, and we're going to see the first touches today, perhaps, or the first snaps for Grayson Rigdon, the sophomore from Columbus, Texas, who played 3 years of six-man football in high school, then transferred, played 11-on-11, and won a state title all 4 years. He had a huge week last week, two catches, 110 yards. Five-man wide, snap, throw over the middle is caught, and that's between the 23 and 24-yard lines for a pickup of about 5 yards there on first down for Arizona State with a grab by Omarion Miller, who was tackled immediately.
6: Yeah, you get a lot of work from Miller, and we'll see when Harrison inserts himself at 6'5". Both these guys went for over 100 yards a week ago.
5: Second down, five to go. And in motion into the backfield is Grayson Rigdon, back to either side for Bowling. He fakes the handoff, looks to the near side, pump fakes, now runs to the far side, to the 25, at the 30, and avoids pressure getting out of bounds. That's a first down scramble to about the 31-yard line as he got away from Marco Jones, the defensive end, who was ready to level him, and Bowley was just a step quicker.
6: And it was a very good fake by Cutter Bowley. He put it right in the breadbasket, hit it, hesitated for a second, and then went to his right and was able to get the first down yardage.
5: No score, just more than 5 minutes gone in the first quarter. Here in College Station, Arizona State on the move, first and 10 of their own 31, going right to left. Shotgun, three wide receivers, and Arizona State has Bowley rolling out to the near side. Pump fakes and throws it away, an intentional overthrow into the Sun Devils sideline. He was looking underneath for Grayson Rigdon and showing some of the experience he got starting the final 10 games last year in Kentucky, not making a silly throw, but a smart one to live to see another down.
6: You got to live to see another down, especially on first down. You want to be able to get the easy throw, but if the easy throw is not there, just go ahead and make an executive decision. I like the decision-making by Cutter Bowley not to hold on too long because the pressure was coming from the backside.
5: Second down and 10 of their own 31 on the far side right hash. Three linemen in a stance for Texas A&M. One deep safety. Snap, and it's a handoff. It goes to Marquise Gillis off the left side. Short gain, maybe 1 yard there for the transfer from Delaware State, colliding with the linebacker Ray Coney, the 6'2", 240-pound senior. Third down and long, Arizona State.
6: Coney was shot.

0: out of a cannon. He diagnosed that play, tried to run a counter play. They actually blitzed the safety. It looked like Dalton Brooks came off the edge and took the initial puller, coming to the outside, forcing the running back to cut back to the inside, right into Coney's hands.
1: Third and 8. It is cacophonous here in College Station. Arizona State from its own 33 on its second drive of the game. No score against Texas A&M. Late shift into a two-safety look for the Aggies. Snap back. Flag is down. Boley throws across the middle. Ball is caught. And that's Reed Harris on the grab. He's spun out of bounds 5 yards across midfield into Texas A&M territory. But there are multiple flags down. A 19-yard pickup. And we'll hear from Stephen Barron, our referee, for the first time this afternoon. There's a flag down back at the 19 on the far side between the hash and the numbers, and another between the hash marks at the 37-yard line.
2: Illegal substitution, offense, 12 players, 5-yard penalty, third down.
1: Arizona State's thinking, what? Everything, all the signs around here say 12th man. We can't have 12 on the field?
0: Yeah, you would think so. I mean, 12s are a lucky number around here, but not when it's on the opponent's side, apparently. And I think that's also for Cutter Boley, experience, making sure that guy clears off of the field to the sideline before you snap it. You want to go fast, but you got to be efficient because you just negated a very large play that would have been a first down.
1: Third down and 13. All the fans here waving white towels overhead. Line of scrimmage is the 28. Arizona State needs its own 41 to keep the drive alive. Snap is back to Boley, and it's just a draw. A handoff up the left side, running up the hash marks like train tracks across the 35 to the 36. And it's a gain of 8 yards, but it's not enough. About 5 yards shy of the marker as Marquise Gillis makes the scramble. And for the second time in as many drives, Arizona State is set to punt it away.
0: And you would think in that situation you would have had a pass game play, at least an RPO drawn up right there, going a traditional draw and running right into the teeth of this defense. You get some of that yardage back, but you don't quite get enough. That was almost like waving the white flag or towel here, since everybody has a towel in the stands.
1: Nick McClarty with his second punt, a transfer from Ohio State, with a high end-over-end ball. Mario Craver in traffic makes the catch. It's a fair catch. Near side between the 30 and 31-yard lines, a 34-yard punt.
0: So nice starting field position here for Texas A&M as they get into the first part of this.
1: It'll be their second drive of the game coming up. 7:35 to go in the first quarter. No score between the Aggies and the Sun Devils. This is College Football on ESPN Radio and the ESPN app.
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12: Scott Graham here from Westwood One. 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For New York, it's a first look at new head coach John Harbaugh's squad, while Dallas gets a test of their promised improvements on defense. Ryan Ratke and Mike Golic have the call on Sunday Night Football.
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15: He misses. McGarry rebounds. He's up a long one. It's no good. And the Louisville Cardinals, for the third time, are national champions. Cards 82, Michigan 76.
14: Whether it's Cards, Cats, or the biggest moments in sports, we've got it. 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
0: Very big boys up front, moving bodies left and right. 2 6-foot-7 tackles, 2 big 300-pound beefy guards in the middle, and a veteran at the center position in Mark Nabo Jr.
1: Tight formation. They've got Richie Anderson, one of the tight ends, in motion, stacked left. And it's a toss out to the far side. Nothing doing. Hit in the backfield. Terry Bussey, the wide receiver, was walloped immediately. He loses 4 yards back to the 31-yard line. And Arizona State's defense darted through the offensive line, led by Owen Long, the transfer linebacker from Colorado State.
0: And that was just a beautiful job. I mean, Jalen Thompson started everything by knifing between the tackle and the tight end and not giving Bussey anywhere to go.
1: Bussey ran for a touchdown last week going across the formation. It's going to be a little bit more challenging this week. Third down and 9 for the Aggies from their own 31. 6:20 to go in a scoreless first quarter. Arizona State stacks the line, showing one deep safety. Reed, a clap of the hands, belt high snap. 5-step drop. All the time he wants. Deep ball down the far sideline is well overthrown by about 10 yards as he was looking for Isaiah Horton, who was step for step with Rodney Bimage. And Marcel Reed maybe had too much time and put too much air underneath that ball.
0: I would agree with that. He saw what he wanted, but if he would have released that about a second sooner, he probably would have had a better job of Horton running underneath that pass. But because he held the loft on that ball, he outthrew him by about 5 to 7 yards before he could even get there. So great coverage by ASU.
1: Tyler White set to punt. He stands between the hash marks at his own 17. Takes the snap, steps forward, boots it from the 21. Another spiraling ball. Huge kick. And it's fumbled at the 15-yard line. Ball is loose inside the 10. And there's a fight for it. Aggies say they have it. The officials are coming in to take a look at it. Both teams pointing in their own favorable directions. And the officials step in, trying to peel the bodies off of this pile. A sick game of Twister in the Texas heat. And who's got it? It's Texas A&M ball. First and goal on a muff punt for the Aggies.
0: When it comes down to being a road team, being down, you've got to be aggressive because there are going to be swings in this game. And when all things are equal, special teams is the X factor. And right there, give it point and an exclamation mark to the group that's home hosting in the Aggies, because ASU into the sun is very bright on the field. The muff punt fumbles, ricochets off of 3 guys, and because of the pursuit, they're able to get the ball, and now they're well inside the red zone, inside the 10-yard line.
1: It was T.K. Norman, a backup wide receiver, who recovered the muff punt that went off the hands of Corey Butler. First and goal at the 8 for Texas A&M, 5:53 first quarter. It's a shotgun formation. Marcel Reed in the gun. Reuben Owens to his right. 2 receivers left, 1 to the near side right. Man in motion, Mario Craver slot right. Handoff up the middle across the 5 and down to the 4-yard line. Reuben Owens like a missile straight ahead, 215 pounds. Second and goal at the 4 now.
0: And the dive action is working on first down. They can get 4 to 5 yards on first down. It's second and third. and the game plan that they stack behind it. Marcel Reed's been very static in the pocket. I would love to see him get on the move because that's where he's most deadly. 15 of his 27 touchdowns last season came on the rollouts, and he has about a 70% completion percentage.
1: Second and goal at the four from the gun. Three tight ends onto the field. It's a handoff, and it's a stop at the line of scrimmage. No gain for Owens. Martell Hughes the tackle, and a flag is down at the far side between the 2 and 3 yard lines. They were loaded up real big there with three tight ends off the left tackle.
0: Yeah, 13 personnel in once you get inside that 5 yard line.
2: Offside, defense, number 92, half the distance of the goal, second down.
1: Mistakes compounding right now for Arizona State, a 2-touchdown dog here on the road. Second and goal of the 2.
0: And that was actually an alignment offsides. That wasn't a jump, the snap type of offsides. The defensive end lined up in the neutral zone.
1: So they've got the ball at the 2, but in the shotgun, Reed stands at the 7-yard line between the hash marks, going to the right side end zone. He takes the snap. It's a handoff up the middle, and it is a Texas A&M touchdown. Reuben Owens with a jump cut and a plunge forward. It's 6 on the board for the Aggies. Texas A&M has the lead, 4:55 here in the first quarter.
0: Big body execution by the Aggies. And what they did so well, they lined up Michael Riley in between the center and the right guard as a fullback because they run pistol, and this is college. They do those type of things, and he just hammers in like a wedge. Reuben Owens follows his big tight end into the end zone.
1: David Olano is the kicker, the first-year transfer from Illinois. The hold is perfect from Tyler White, the punter, and the kick follows form. So the Aggies' offense was stagnant, but a muffed punt turned into first and goal, and that turns into 7 for Texas A&M. The number 10 team in the country with a 7-0 lead over Arizona State, 4:55 to play in the first quarter. This is college football on ESPN Radio and the ESPN app.
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21: Nick DeLuca back in our Allstate studios, keeping an eye on the other big game in the early window on College Football Week 2 Saturday. Michigan at number 11, Oklahoma at the Big House. Two teams trading punts on the first couple drives. Figures to be a lot of that throughout today. Bryce Underwood, lot of eyeballs on him today. 1 of 2 for 12 yards to start his afternoon. Texas A&M cashing in on the muff punt by Arizona State. Reuben Owens finding the end zone. A big early mistake by ASU. Back to Kyle Field. Here's Mike Cousins.
1: Nick, thank you very much. I'm only slightly jealous of our colleagues, Mark Kestisher, Kelly Stoffer, Ian Fitzsimmons, who are in Ann Arbor, where it's about 75 degrees. So it feels like 105 here. Mike Peasley is experiencing all of that down on the sidelines.
3: At least there's a little bit of a breeze down here, Mike, so it's helping out a little bit. We're looking for the positives, and Arizona State's looking for the positives as well. Obviously, a couple of the miscues already so far in this game. The muff punt, 12 men on the field on a third down conversion that stopped the drive, and then they also had an alignment issue. And defensive coordinator Brian Ward this week said, look, in our game last week, our starters only played three series together, only 11 total plays. He said, today we have to be sound in our communication and get lined up correctly. That was the point of emphasis, and it did not happen on the goal to go drive.
1: And they faced nothing like what they're facing now last week. 681 yards of offense, 365 yards after the catch, which was number one in the country. Max, you were in Miami on Thursday night where the Hurricanes scored two touchdowns on the first four plays. It's just not the same.
0: No, it's not the same. The level of competition is a lot different. And when you have as many transfers as both of these schools have, it takes a while to get gelled and get into the rhythm of the game. And for ASU coming in here, you know, we have the rivalry to what our counterparts have with over 100,000 here. That can be a bit overwhelming for new guys, especially coming into this environment at Kyle Field.
1: Kickoff went out of the back of the end zone in the air from David Olano. It's her first and 10 at the 25-yard line for Arizona State as they start on the far side right hash mark with a 7-0 deficit and 4:55 to go here in the first quarter. Cutter Bowley, 3 of 4 for the quarterback for 11 yards. Their leading rusher is Kyson Brown, who's on the field right now. 3 carries for 17 yards. 3 receivers to the near side. Snap is back. Handoff Brown. He's demolished inside the 25 to loss of 2.5 yards. Antosaka, the graduate transfer defensive end from Northwestern, like a heat-seeking missile into the backfield, gets the tackle.
0: Yeah. 14 TFLs and 12 sacks a year ago. I think he's very familiar with playing in opponent's pay dirt. And right there, he hit exactly that same pay dirt. That was a beautiful TFL.
1: Second down, 12, Arizona State. Playing behind the chains more than they'd like here in the first quarter. Two receivers to the short side of the field, right. Two to the wide side near left. Brown is the running back off the right hip of Bowling. Four-man front for the Aggies. Snap and a blitz up the middle. It's a run up the middle. That's some space to go. 35, trudging to the 40 and to the 42-yard line. Great pickup there. 19 yards as Noah McHale, their leading tackler at linebacker, grabs him around the ankles for the stop. What did you see there, Max?
0: Sip Brown did a good job of being patient. They came the counter, and then he waited for his tackle to flow block underneath, leading the way on the backside backer. And Kyson Brown just kind of sat there and waited and then shot up as soon as his tackle cleared the lane for him.
1: First and 10, Arizona State from their own 42-yard line. Fake the handoff, swing pass out to the far side, bobbled, and the pass is incomplete. It went off the back of Omarion Miller, the intended target, and then Raiden Vines-Bright, another wide receiver who was trying to block for him, went to go dive for the ball and didn't come up with it. Probably the best-case scenario for ASU.
0: It was, because Jordan Lockhart was right there in between, so he hits Cutter Bowley, which forces that ball backwards, and then it ricochets off of the receiver and to the ground.
1: Bowley, what I've noticed so far, and you said this earlier, Max, as well, does a really good job holding the ball in the RPO, waiting to see what develops.
0: Yeah, it's a very good skill. I mean, Peyton Manning-esque with the play fake.
1: Second and 10 from the 42. And the shotgun. Two claps of the hand. Fakes the handoff, throws a slant over the middle. It is caught. Sure hands. First down and just across midfield to Reed Harris. Give it to the big target. 6'5", tackled after a gain of 11.
0: That was a power forward move there. He just ran the slant and then just boxed out the defender to make sure that he gave a clear target of that number 3 to Cutter Bowling.
1: So on the Stars and Stripes Texas A&M logo, first and 10 in A&M territory. Swing pass near side, incomplete at the 50-yard line, looking for Omarion Miller. And Cutter Bowley just led his transfer wide receiver a little bit too far.
0: And if he doesn't lead him, that is a nice play execution because of the run setting up the pass, it committed Texas A&M, sucked him into the line of scrimmage. That would have been a nice swing route around the outside of the receiver. Just too much mustard on that one. That matches their yellow pants.
1: We got a little ketchup and mustard matchup. Maroon for the Aggies, gold for ASU. On second down, handoff up the middle. That's a big hole for Sip Brown, who gets almost to the sticks. It's a 37-yard line. They might mark him about a half yard short to make it third down and less than a yard. So twice now on this drive, they picked up big runs up the middle.
0: And this offensive line has been doing the yeoman's work. They have been hitting Texas A&M in the mouth, coming off the line of scrimmage and giving a burst. And Sip Brown has just been sitting there waiting and kind of dodging his way through. Had two big runs already on this drive.
1: Third and less than a yard for Arizona State. Under center, Cutter Bowley for the first time today in a single back formation. He takes the snap, spins, hands it off, juke left and then right. As Brown goes straight ahead, gets a yard and a half. That's a first down for the Sun Devils to the

0: A&M 35-yard line, approaching 2 minutes to play in the first quarter. And the Aggies 7, the Sun Devils nothing.
1: Wedge initiated. Only needed a half a yard. Put the beef in there. Right now we got, it looks like the center, Tana'ala Tupuola, limping a little bit there. He was at the bottom of that scrum to get the first down, but back up and at it on top of the football.
0: First down and 10 from the 35 of Texas A&M. Eighth play of the drive. Wide receivers lined up two by two against the three-man front. Foley fakes the handoff. Throws a dart to the near side. Caught at the 30 by Reed Harris, who jukes his way ahead for about three more yards. It's officially spotted at the 27-yard line. So a gain of eight there on a quick out to Reed Harris.
1: And Cutter Bowley identified off coverage. Reed Harris, as soon as the ball was set, just kind of stood there and then waited and posted for the catch as he waited for everybody to kind of carry. The safeties kind of drifted a little bit, giving him the extra space for that lane to get the 9-yard gain.
0: Wade Helton has taken over at center here for Arizona State. Something to keep an eye on. Second down and one. The blitz is on from the Aggies. It's a lofted ball down the near sideline. Incomplete. It landed in the end zone, and the intended target, Reed Harris, ended up out of bounds with Julio Humphrey giving him zero breathing room along the near sideline.
1: Yeah, Humphrey used a natural bracket with the sideline to force Reed Harris out of bounds and off of his route. That was more of a timing route because you saw Cutter Bowley take two steps and just loft the ball to a point, and Reed Harris is normally going to cut underneath it, but Humphrey stymied his progress.
0: 10th play of the Sun Devil drive, 3rd and 1 at the A&M 26, quarterback sneak, and it's going to be close on where the officials line up coming in from the far sideline. It does look like the secondary push was enough for ASU to move the chains. There's a flag down on the play, 1:02 to go here first quarter, Texas A&M 7, Arizona State nothing. We'll hear from Stephen Barron, the referee.
2: Illegal formation, too many players in the offensive backfield. 5-yard penalty, third down.
0: Max, it's silly mistakes that are hurting the Sun Devils in the first quarter.
1: And these are alignment mistakes. This is the second penalty that's been off of alignment. Defensively, offsides lining up in the neutral zone. And now, one of your linemen did not line up on the line of scrimmage. He was behind. That's what they said. Too many guys in the backfield. That's usually a lineman lined up too deep.
0: So it looks like they're set up to pass here on 3rd and 6. Three receivers wide to the right, two to the near side left. Aggies with three linemen with a hand in the dirt, and another, Marco Jones, standing up ready to blitz. Foley claps his hands. Aggies send 5. Throw to the near side, caught. There's a flag down. It's a first down as Reed Harris goes out of bounds at the 20-yard line. But the flag is down at the line of scrimmage along the near side at the 31 of Arizona State, which is where the ball was snapped from. 41 seconds first quarter. Aggies 7, Sun Devils nothing.
2: Offside defense, number 10, lined up in the neutral zone. That penalty is declined. The result of the play is a first down.
0: About 10 yards are better than 5, and that's what they got on the completion to Reed Harris.
1: They did, and as I take another look at it, it looked like it was off the edge. The defender lined up on the actual nose of the football as opposed to giving that gap space. You usually have to have about a half a step back beyond the line of scrimmage.
0: First and 10, Arizona State at the Texas A&M 21. Going from right to left. Brown is the running back. Snap, blitzes on. Lofted pass, near side. It is caught inside the 5-yard line. Touchdown, Arizona State! Reed Harris got the ball over the pylon, and a 21-yard rainbow from Cutter Bowley to Reed Harris.
2: Is a touchdown, Arizona State.
1: All it took was just coming back to the old number one. They tried that earlier, but Julio Humphreys had too much space, forced him out of bounds on the bracket. This one, beautiful teardrop. Reed Harris creates enough space, actually widens in the defender about an extra 2 yards because he knew that ball was going to be coming on a back shoulder fade. And Reed Harris, 6'5", goes up and high points the football and brings it down, knocking over the pylon for the score.
0: What a fabulous grab there. 7-6, Texas A&M, 21 seconds first quarter. And the extra point pending. The kick is up. And it is good for Arizona State. What a drive there. They put it together, even with a little bit of a setback with some penalties. And Canyon Floyd hits the extra point, tied 7-7, 21 seconds to go first quarter.
1: As I'm watching the replay, Reed Harris actually played in the slot on the right-hand side and ran a wheel underneath, and it was almost like a little bit of a pick route. I would say it was a pick, but hey, the referees didn't say so. Who am I to judge? But it was a great job of creating that space, and Julio Humphrey was in coverage once again, but just was in bad position, and Reed Harris, so tall, just went up and grabbed it over the shorter defensive back.
0: Reed Harris on that drive, 4 catches, 51 yards. He was the safety valve on a couple of blitzes when the Aggies sent 5. Boley knew exactly where he would be for some first down grabs and made a spectacular catch. Looked like the way that they ruled that was giving him goal line extended because he was falling out of bounds with the ball, but his knee hit the pylon. But they give you that goal line extended going out of bounds when you make contact with the pylon.
1: Yeah, because the pylon is actually placed in bounds. It's not on the line where you can be, it has to be moved inside. So when you hit that, that's technically in the field of play, allowing you to know very clearly the indication is touchdown.
0: Tied at 7, 21 seconds to go, first quarter. And Carson Smith kicking from right to left, sails that ball between the T&E and Texas in the end zone. It's a touchback. Let's go downstairs to Mike Peasley.
3: Mike, what's very noticeable about this game is just the size of the Arizona State wide receivers. And, of course, Harris being at 6'5". He's a transfer from Boston College. And Peyton, hearing from him this week, he was so excited to play in this environment. He's like, you know, Boston College before, we played in great places like Virginia Tech and Florida State. But he didn't think it would compare to this one today. He said, it's a milestone for me playing in front of all of these people. And he is off to one heck of a start in this first quarter.
0: And one of the biggest differences, too, that when he played at Virginia Tech and at Florida State, those are not the programs that they once were. They're both in down periods right now, in valleys rather than peaks. You're getting an A&M team that was in the playoff last year and is number 10 in the country.
1: And about 40 to almost 50,000 more seats in those stadiums than what they played previously.
0: So 7-7, just a couple snaps left here in the first quarter. It's play action for Marshall Reed, rolling near side. His pass is tipped and incomplete at the 35-yard line. Martell Hughes, the linebacker, sprinting to the near side, got a paw on it, couldn't bring it in. Second down and 10 with 16 seconds in the first quarter as Reed has opened up the game 0-for-3 through the air.
1: And this is the first time we saw Marcel Reed on an actual RPO throw, but a great job by Martell Hughes to trail and play down the line of scrimmage and just mirror what Reed was going to do and get a paw up for that incompletion.
0: Shotgun snap, laser pass out to the left side in the backfield, and it's a loss on the play. Ashton Bethel-Roman made the catch, got back to the 24, loss of 1, and that should bring us to the end of the first quarter here in College Station.
1: Adrian Wilson playing press man coverage just diagnosed that and went downhill immediately.
0: In the stats can be deceiving category, Arizona State 126 total yards, Texas A&M 14. But because of a muff punt that the Aggies turned into a touchdown at the end of 15 minutes here in College Station, it's Arizona State 7 and number 10 Texas A&M 7. This is college football on ESPN Radio and the ESPN app.
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1: State Studios, take a look around the college football noon Eastern window. Number 5, Indiana hosting Howard. Not sure what the Bison's NIL budget is, but they look in for a long afternoon. 20-0 Hoosiers just underway in the second quarter. Josh Hoover, 3-7, 79 yards, 3 touchdowns so far in the first half. All even, Arizona State and A&M. Back to Kyle Field. Here's Mike Cousins.
2: Nick, Arizona State is showing that it has not been intimidated by this atmosphere whatsoever. If not for a muffed punt, they might have blanked Texas A&M in the first quarter. So 7-7 our score. And what's really surprising so far is the player we thought would be most impactful in this game, and again, we've still got three quarters to go, he's got plenty of opportunity to prove it, is A&M quarterback Marcel Reed, who is 1-4 through the air. He just completed his first pass for 0 yards. He's not really been a rusher either, so that's been very impressive from the ASU defense to bottle him up.
3: Yeah, one quarter down, three more to go.
2: So it's a 3rd-and-10 for the Aggies, going right to left from their own 25-yard line in an empty backfield. A 3-man rush. They look to set up an inside screen. Pass complete to the 25, across the 30. Mario Craver the catch. He's to the line to gain, but there's a flag down on the far sideline at the 23 of Texas A&M that may send this backwards.
3: This is tough. Initial indication looks like it's going to be against Texas A&M.
2: The number of bodies they had moving, trying to set up that screen, there's a lot of things that can go wrong in that situation. Officials talking to Mike Elko, the Texas A&M head coach, over on the far sideline.
3: They usually get about a 2-yard cushion to set up a screen like that.
4: Offside, defense, number 10, 5-yard penalty, first down.
2: That's 4 penalties against Arizona State.
4: Correction, 3rd down.
2: Clayton Smith, the defensive end, a transfer from Oklahoma.
3: And on that one, just a little bit of a jump on the snap for Clayton Smith off the edge, trying to get into the backfield. Probably why he got back there and kind of stumbled and fell right at the feet of Marcel Reed before he delivered that screen pass.
2: So line of scrimmage is between the 29 and 30 yard lines for the Aggies. 14:52 second quarter, 3rd-and-5 at their own 30 yard line in the game, tied at 2. 5 down linemen for Arizona State, 4 wide receivers for A&M. Reed hunched at the waist, flops his hands twice and takes the snap. ASU rushes for a throw to the near side, is caught at the 46-yard line. An acrobatic grab by Terry Bussey, who had little space to spare, got his feet down. First down, a gain of 17.
3: Marcel Reed put some absolute speed and pace on that football. That was a cold rope to Bussey, and he snatched it right out of the sky to come down inbounds before stepping out.
2: Terry Bussey, 2 years ago, came to College Station as the number one athlete in the country. 1st-and-10 Aggies going right to left at their own 46-yard line. Mark Naboo snaps it back. Another fastball to the near side. It's caught by Bussey again. And he rumbles across midfield into ASU territory to the 48-yard line. 6-yard pickup, colliding with Owen Long, his 2nd tackle of the day. That's a big pickup on defense, too. The leading tackler in all of FBS last year at Colorado State.
3: Yeah, excellent guy to add, especially when you're talking about the edges. And as much as these teams like to run screen and quick game to the outsides, you need a guy like that that's a sure tackler at the defensive back secondary.
2: 7-7 our score. Number 10, Texas A&M and Arizona State. The Aggies in maroon and white on the move. 2nd-and-4, the ASU 48-yard line. Reed looks left, drops back, sets up the throw, now runs. He's across the 50 and to the numbers of the 45. To the 44 sideline and tripped up by Owen Long at the 30-yard line of Arizona State. He takes a broken play and turns it into a 19-yard run. Marcel Reed getting loose for the first time this afternoon.
3: You just knew it was coming at some point that he was going to be released. The ability for a defender to play contain rush is too great when you see a guy there. He dumps it underneath, and it was a beautiful job. Vision, patience, and then the burst of Marcel Reed. That's what makes him such a deadly athlete in the backfield.
2: And on the subsequent first down,

0: to Martell Hughes. Brings him down. It'll be third and short as the Aggies scramble to get up to the line.
1: And the Aggies trying to keep everything there so Arizona State can't huddle and make a true substitution because they could go at any point. But now that they've switched out receivers, gives ASU a chance to get set. But what I love is they're using these motions and spreading the box out, allowing for this run game and allowing for Kaiser Brown to kind of pick through the crowd.
0: Third and two at the ASU 22-yard line. Horton, the receiver, in motion out to the right side. Snap, spin, handoff, and the run to the right side is not enough. It gets 1 yard. Martell Hughes makes the tackle on Reuben Owens. So let's see now how aggressive does A&M want to be. 7-7 our score. It'll be fourth down and one at the Arizona State 21-yard line.
1: All indications are they're going for it. They bring in their big tight end, Richie Anderson III, 6'4", 265. And he's a transfer from Fresno State in to add the extra beef on the line of scrimmage.
0: Marcel Reed under center for the first time today. Fourth down and one. Single back is Reuben Owens at 215 pounds. 7-7 game, early second quarter. Reed brings a man in motion. It's a handoff coming to the near side. And the run is good for a first down to Terry Bussey. They handed it off to him twice last week. Second run he's had today. Fourth and one. It's a conversion. They're inside the red zone with a first and ten.
1: And for Texas A&M, this was one they actually blew the coverage. They actually allowed the defensive end up the field. And that was Roman Petrie actually had a shot at knocking that down in the backfield. But Bussey had so much momentum going, he couldn't get him in this 10th play of the drive.
0: Curious formation, first and 10. Two tight ends in the shot right. And from the shotgun, the snap is back. Sun Devils rush four. Reed's got time. Flushed out of the pocket to the far side. Pump fakes. Throws downfield. Caught inside the 10. It's first and goal on the completion to Richie Anderson, the aforementioned former Fresno State Bulldog, with a 13-yard catch.
1: And pressure was applied. CJ Fite was in pursuit that forced Marcel Reed out. And because of that, the safety started to drift a little bit. Richie Anderson just sits down in the well. And Marcel Reed IDs it and just puts the ball right on him for the first down.
0: Some confusion substitution-wise for Texas A&M. And as they took their time, Arizona State does the same, subbing in one defensive lineman and one linebacker. And the guys coming off the field taking their sweet time doing it. The play clock begins to dwindle, and Mike Elko, the Aggies head coach, has been frustrated into calling his first timeout.
2: Texas A&M has called their first timeout of the half.
0: Oh, who doesn't love a little gamesmanship in college football?
1: You gotta keep it going. And Blazin' Lono Wong, the D tackle, just took his time striding off. He knew he had a window.
0: With this timeout, let's pause 10 seconds for station identification. 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
0: Tied at 7 between 10th-ranked Texas A&M and Arizona State. And a timeout on the field with 9:31 to go in the second quarter. 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
2: With 9 minutes and 31 seconds left in the first half, we're tied at 7. Number 10, Texas A&M and unranked Arizona State here in front of 100,000-plus at Kyle Field in College Station, Texas, with Mike Peasley, Max Starks, Mike Cousins. It was a quiet first quarter offensively for Texas A&M. 0 pass yards. It was the first time in the first quarter since November of 07 that had happened. But on this drive, Marcel Reed, 3 of 3 through the air for 35 yards. And he's got his team first and goal at the Arizona State 4, going from right to left. Reed is in the shotgun. A tight end, tight right, 2 receivers off to the right, 1 to the near side left. Reuben Owens is the running back.
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2: He never had a chance to get a body part down in bounds. Good thought there to the 6'4" wide receiver. Incomplete, second and goal.
4: Yeah, and Rodney Bimmins Jr. playing hand-to-hand combat with Horton. As he went into the air, he knew feet are up. Push him out of bounds before he can get him down. So a great job of ASU keeping Texas A&M out of the end zone.
2: Bimmage, the corner, wants to impress. First-year starter who went to high school just 90 minutes from here in Houston. Second and goal of the 4 for Texas A&M. 2 wide receivers either side. Snap is back. Pressure's on. Throw over the middle. Incomplete pass. Again, going for Isaiah Horton. And it was very tight coverage with the safety Lyric Rawls. I think some fans might want a penalty there. Nevertheless, there is no flag. It's third and goal.
4: Once again, once you establish your lane or your body, you have a right to defend that area. And Lyric Rawls defended the seam on that route. So therefore, when the tight end went to cut inside, had no shot at making a play on that.
2: 300-pound defensive tackle, Blazin Lono Wong, checks in for Arizona State. Third and goal at the 4-yard line. Texas A&M looking to break a 7-7 tie. Marcel Reed in the shotgun. Claps his hands. Belt high snap. 4-man rush from the 12. Fires end zone. And it's caught in the back of the end zone. A wide open Isaiah Horton for a Texas A&M touchdown. And they retake the lead. 13-7. Aggies over the Sun Devils.
4: And that was a coverage breakdown in communication for ASU on the backside. They had no safeties deep. They played them up on the line of scrimmage with their linebackers. And then you could see on the replay that Ashton Stans was calling for somebody in the zone that should have been in the curl flat area. And Lyric Rawls, Montana Warren, whoever's supposed to be there, was still playing up at the line of scrimmage, allowing for Horton to skirt behind and be wide open.
2: David Olano arcs the extra point through the neon yellow uprights, and it's 14-7, Texas A&M over Arizona State. They still don't have 100 yards of total offense, but they do have the lead. 14-7, Aggies out in front over Arizona State, 9:15, second quarter. 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
2: 9:15, second quarter here in a sweltering College Station, Texas. 14-7, Texas A&M with the lead over Arizona State. The game started out with four straight punts, two from either side, and now the last three drives, two for Texas A&M, one for Arizona State, have all ended in touchdowns. Total yardage favoring Arizona State, 126-84. So it's up to them now here as the underdogs on the road to try and answer with another score.
12: And they've had to go the longer route in this process because they've had the field position game and have been in momentum. But like you said, opportunity struck. Texas A&M took advantage, and that's why we have this. And now we're starting to see Marcel Reed come alive. He had some great passing, used his legs on that last drive, mixing it up. So now for ASU, how disciplined can you be? Don't get too nervous. Two offside penalties on that last drive that really helped Texas A&M. But you've got to play reserved. You've got to keep your control with this crazy crowd around you and the noise environment that it creates.
2: Arizona State quarterback Cutter Bowley last year started the final 10 games for Kentucky. He broke the UK freshman record for completion percentage at 66%. So far has held his own. 7 of 11, 62 yards. One touchdown, has thrown the ball away at the right times, has found the right man when the Aggies have blitzed. And David Olano's subsequent kickoff after the touchdown is an end-over-end ball that bounces on the back line of the end zone for a touchback. Rushing game has been solid as well. 7 carries for Kyson Brown, going for 46 yards. They said they're going to go with the hot hand, and so far it seems like they really like what he's put together out of the backfield.
12: Kyson Brown has been running like a man possessed. He's been pissed off every time he touches the ball, and he makes defenders feel it. So you're talking about that momentum. That's the rhythm you want, and that's the mindset I think you want, because the offensive line also doing a great job of getting some push and creating a new line of scrimmage in this rush game.
2: First down and 10, Arizona State going left to right. Three receivers to the near side. Fake a handoff on first down. It's a slant to the left. Caught for a first down. Tackle made between the hash marks at the 42-yard line. Big target, Reed Harris, 17 yards. He brought it into his gloved fingertips about eye level.
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2: Right arm, first down toward the right side end zone. Big grab there with plenty of air under that ball. 35 yards on the connection.
12: Not the most pretty ball, but it was a good deep ball. Allowed Reed Harris to run underneath that and catch it and slide down for that big play.
2: Empty backfield. It's first and 10 at the Texas A&M 28-yard line. Bowley with a three-step drop. Disintegrating pocket. Zips it out to the near side. A catch to the 25. A struggle for extra yardage to the 23. Back to Harris again. Why not keep going to him? 7 catches. Over 100
16: officials
2: yards.
16: Officials timeout for an injured offensive player.
2: Wade Helton. Houston. The right guard is the injured player laying on his back at the 31-32-yard line along the near sideline.
16: And as trainers are looking at him, not sure, it looks like they're trying to stretch him. But Reed Harris, once again, second time of those seven catches where he's just standing at the line of scrimmage at the snap, drifting defenders, giving him a cushion. Cutter Bowley sees him out there almost as a safety relief valve, fires it out, and then Reed Harris, 6'5". I mean, when he stretches, he gets 2 yards. So he's able to get additional yardage, and you're able to kind of pseudo-run when they start to pack the box. That now creates a run complement when you can get 4 or 5 yards on a quick throw.
2: So Reed Harris is lighting up the stat column. 7 catches, 108 yards, and he's caught the last 7 passes from Bowley. Favorite target. We've got an injury timeout with 7:56 remaining in the second quarter, and the Sun Devils on the move. Aggies 14, Arizona State 7. 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
24: Nick DeLuca back in our All-State studios. Other early window game at the Big House. Michigan struggling last Saturday. Bryce Underwood not very productive in the passing game. Getting it done with his legs against the OU defense. 38-yard TD run. Michigan on top 7-0 and on the edge of midfield. We'll go back to Kyle Field. Here's Mike Cousins.
2: Nick, thank you very much. Keeping an eye on number 16, Penn State and Temple. 3-3 game in under 2 minutes to go in the first half. We will be in Happy Valley in just a couple of weeks for their homecoming game against Wisconsin. What's been really impressive right now is the way Arizona State has been moving the ball. Cutter Bowley, his last 7 passes complete to Reed Harris, but they just saw Wade Helton, their starting right guard, limp off the field, not able to put pressure on his right leg, so he's replaced by Rob Lapuaho, a sophomore at right guard. 2nd and 5 from the A&M 23. And they run over right guard. It is Tyson Brown with a first down. He pushes the pile to the 15-yard line. A pickup of 8 on 2nd and 5. They are inside the red zone. Tackled by Julio Humphrey at cornerback.
16: Love this. You get a new guy in, and what's the best way to get him inundated to the game? Just run the ball right at him. Just allow him to go road grade, and Rob does a great job there. I'm going to let you finish that last name off.
2: That is Rob Lapuaho, right guard. Out of the shotgun, Brown, the running back, to the left. They reposition him to the right. 2 receivers to either side. Aggies have 4 linemen ready to rush. They all do. They collapse. The ball is loose on the throw downfield to the 5-yard line. Is that pass caught or incomplete? It is an incomplete pass. That was a desperation throw to Reed Harris as Cutter Bowley got a shoulder pad directly to the sternum, driving him into the grass.
16: And right off the edge is Marco Jones. And it was sudden, fast. As soon as he pulled the fake from out of the breadbasket of Tyson Brown, Marco Jones was in his face. That was good that that ball went in his direction and wasn't wounded up in the air, because that could have been picked off.
2: 2nd and 10 of the 15-yard line of Texas A&M. Arizona State down by 7 late second quarter. 2 receivers to the short side right, 2 to the wide side left. Bowley with the snap. Handoff, throws a slant over the middle. It's tipped and incomplete. Omarion Miller, if he makes that catch, is into the end zone, and instead it slid off his gloves and out of the back of the end zone.
16: Perfect read from the slot. Omarion Miller playing off coverage. They had a two shell, which is two deep safeties with the cornerbacks off the edge. Omarion Miller runs a quick slant right to the seam line, and the ball's just fired with too much speed on that ball.
2: Goalie 10 of 16, 119 yards. More than 100,000 making as much noise as they can. Motion Brown, the running back, into the backfield left. Four receivers set. The blitz is heavy. It's a pass left. Caught by the running back Brown at the 20. Jukes his way forward to the 13-yard line. It's nowhere near enough yardage. On third and 10, they get just 2 yards. And here comes the field goal team on to try and make it a 14-10 ball game.
16: And that's tough because the play action, you want to get Tyson Brown moving downfield on a swing pass catch. Cutter Bowley throws it over the top of his head. He has to adjust and then readjust and stop, and that extra stutter before he can get north and south prevents any momentum, and Texas A&M able to pick up on the play.
2: Carson Smith, native of Belmont, North Carolina, transfer from Austin Peay, for a field goal try from 30 yards on the far side hash. The holder is Canyon Floyd, the punter. Snap and hold are good. The kick is up. And that is 3 for Arizona State. 30 yards for Carson Smith. And now it's Texas A&M 14, Arizona State 10.
16: The most important thing that Arizona State did, they controlled the ball down the field. And yes, they didn't finish into the end zone, but they did answer with points. So when you talk about going back and forth, that was the best thing they could have done, is at least put points on the board and take time off the board from Texas A&M to operate.
2: 6:15 in the second quarter. 10th-ranked Aggies with a 14-10 lead over ASU. Up here in the booth, I'm Mike Cousins with Max Starks. Let's go down to the field, 8 stories below, to Mike Peasley.
0: Mike, Arizona State right guard Wade Helton has just been carted back into the locker room after the injury. He went into the medical tent. He was in there for about maybe 2 to 3 minutes, and then the cart came out, and he needed crutches to get onto the cart. He did not have a right shoe on. It's a right lower leg injury for Wade Helton.
2: Thank you, Mike. And things get more complicated for for Arizona State after this game. They're not going home. They are on the road trip of road trips. They will fly from here across the Atlantic Ocean to England, where next week they will take on Kansas overseas.
16: And they'll take on them in an NFL stadium in Wembley as they play their first international game. That is going to be a tough, daunting task. But for ASU, if you can somehow pull this out and keep things in front of yourself, you have a real good chance going into conference play, being that you're breaking in Kansas over the pond.
2: Sun Devils kick off from left to right. Terry Bussey fields it at the goal line, surges forward to the 16-yard line, where ASU makes the tackle. I think I'm going to say this maybe every week this year, and all the coaches will disagree, because they say, well, we could return it for a touchdown, but every time you see a guy who probably should have just kneeled it down, how often does he actually get to the 25 or beyond? Very rarely.
16: Very rarely. The odds are against them, and if you're a betting man or watching analytics, you would say take the knee and get the free yards, and also you prevent the collisions as well. So health is also
2: right.
16: A key point in why you take a knee.
2: The play with the most injuries in the sport is on the kickoffs. Aggies with a lead, 14-10 for the number 10 team in the country over Arizona State here in College Station with a 1st and 10 of their own 16-yard line. Reed takes the snap, spins left, hands it off, and it's a struggle to get anything to the 17, maybe the 18-yard line. A gain of 2 for Jamarian Morrow with just his 4th carry of the day. Still fewer than 10 yards for him. Shows how hard it's been to run against Arizona State.
16: Then Owen Long in there as well. He diagnosed that pretty early, forcing the cutback into the rest of the teeth of that defense for ASU.
2: Long, the linebacker, spent 2 years playing for Colorado State. Last year, the FBS leader in total tackles. 2nd and 8 from their own 18-yard line. The blitz comes. It's a swing pass out to the right. Head blown up in the backfield at the 13-yard line. Mario Craver made the catch and took a shoulder pad to the quadricep at the numbers along the far sideline. Ashton Stamps made the tackle, and he may be injured at the end of this play as well.
16: And Ashton Stamps was immediate on the hit, but as he lowered, I don't know, it looked like a shoulder to me when he went diagnosed and got around 2 defenders and just upended Craver, picking him up almost like you're trying to take a turnip out of the ground. But that right shoulder got blasted and felt the full weight of Mario Craver.
2: Do you have experience taking turnips out of the ground?
16: I've seen it done on television, so I'm a

0: assuming, I'm extrapolating that experience there.
1: I like that.
0: You have to grab it by the roots and just yank up.
1: You're an observant man.
0: Yeah, I am. You know, I thought about farming, and then I realized that you actually had to farm.
1: And growing up in Orlando, how much farming was going on there?
0: Yeah, no, it was more pulling citrus off of trees than pulling things out of
1: down,
0: the ground.
1: Yeah.
0: Yes, a downward motion, not necessarily upward.
1: Well, good to see Ashton Stamps back to his feet after a fabulous tackle. Quite a journey for him as well. He spent 3 years at LSU, and after being a starter in 2024, he then, last year, left the team after three games, realizing there was not the role that he expected. Comes to Arizona State, wins the starting job, and with that hit he just made on Mario Craver, also sets his team up for a big play here. It's third down at 13 as Texas A&M has its backs against their own end zone. Still 5:26 to go, second quarter.
0: ASU, you can't give them enough credit for the job that they've done so far. Brian Ward has dialed up a really good game to really bottle up Marcel Reed.
1: Still just 80 total yards for the number 10 team in the country. Texas A&M, third and 13. One receiver, far side, two to the near. It's a three-man rush. They drop eight with a spy. He throws underneath. Ball caught by Morrow, the running back, and he is swarmed by three defenders at the near side, 18 along the hash mark. Just 5 yards on third down and 13. The Aggies are going to punt. 5 minutes and counting in the second quarter. This lines up well for Arizona State. If they can play this to their advantage, they took the ball to start the game, so A&M will get it in the third quarter. But if they can finish off the half with a score, boy, could they really bolster themselves going into the locker room.
0: They could, and they did a great job there, dropping into what we call cover eight. That's eight men in the rotation. And Clayton Smith was playing that spy on Marcel Reed. That's why they were able to bottle up that play and not give up the first down.
1: Tyler White, the Dallas area native, kicks it away inside the 10 with his left foot. Jalen Moss drifting back, and at the 33, he calls for a fair catch, takes it in right along the far side. Hash marks a 49-yard punt for the Aggies senior kicker. 4:22 here in the second quarter. Texas A&M 14 and Arizona State 10. They're not just hanging in there as two touchdown underdogs today. They are right in this thing. And the reason that Texas A&M scored its first touchdown was a muffed punt. So it very well could be a different game if not for that mistake.
0: Yeah, you're talking about it could potentially be a 10-7 bout if you just erase the 7 that was given to them. So I like the aggressive nature that they're going with. Lyle Hemphill has his hands cut out for him trying to stymie this ASU offense.
1: First down and 10, Arizona State. A back to either side of Cutter Bowley in the backfield. He takes the snap. The give is to Grayson Rigdon, who's bottled up at the 31, 32-yard line. A loss of one on the play. TJ Searcy, the defensive end, slicing through to bring down the former six-man high school footballer from Columbus, Texas.
0: And for ASU, they've done a great job, really, of getting hats on hat. Every once in a while, they just lose a defender in their count. And it kind of let a guy turn free. And that's the guy that usually makes the play when it's not successful for ASU.
1: Marion Miller in the slot right after moving in motion. Bowley, after going 3 of 4 the first two drives, is 8 of 13 for 110 yards. He's got it. Pressure in his face. Slings it near side. Caught at the 35. And a two-handed shove gets Marion Miller out of bounds. Near the 40-yard line. They'll give it to him at the 39. Jordan Shaw in the secondary pushes him out of bounds. Third down, 4 to go from their own 39 with 3.5 minutes to go in the first half. Arizona State with the ball down 4. Grayson Rigdon is the running back. They split him out all the way at the numbers to the near side. Had some big catches and runs last week. He now motions from the numbers to go sidecar right of Cutter Bowling. Off to the left now. Three receivers left, one to the near side right. Aggies show blitz. Here it comes. It's a swing pass out to the left. Caught by Omarion Miller. Trying to turn the corner at the 40. He's denied. A great tackle by Dalton Brooks. Swings Miller out of bounds to the far sideline. Short of the line to gain. Arizona State not bringing the punt team onto the field on fourth and short.
0: And now this is what we talked about early in the game. That second drive, they gave the white flag, and they ran the draw play. Well, now you're seeing, okay, wait a second. Wholesale hockey line shift here. It looks like they're going into the punt formation. Okay, they called it off. I was about to say, this was super aggressive from the earlier one, but this is probably the smart play with about 2:20 left on the clock to play.
1: Mike Elko, A&M head coach, just called a timeout. And you know why he did that? Here's my suspicion as to why he did that. Because so much of the conversation this week around the way Kenny Dillingham, the ASU head coach, was going to play this game is, there's a

0: trick play coming. The question is when. And this would be the time to do it. You're in the vicinity of midfield. You're right in the game. You can catch a tired team thinking, all right, we're going to get the ball. We're going to go into the half with the lead. That's great coaching there from Mike Elko to say, beware, guys.
1: Yeah, beware. Look at whatever is out there. And when you talk about the momentum, I think is also when trick plays come. Momentum is on ASU's side right now. They've been able to muster up yardage. They're already outgaining by almost 120 yards of offensive success. So you're sitting near midfield. Hey, if we win, you know, it's a great thing. If we lose, our defense is playing lights out. So we don't have to really defend as hard. Just keep our game plan, because Texas A&M has not been able to get themselves going except for when it's a special teams error.
0: So out of the timeout, Arizona State still shows punt formation. Nick McClarty, senior, 6'7", 245 pounds, had punted three times in his career at Ohio State. And now here is a fake. And it's off to the left side along the offensive line. And the Aggies make the stop. They were ready for it. Arizona State gets burned on a fake trying to run off the left side on the punt. First down, Texas A&M in Arizona State territory.
1: You called it, Mike, and they called the timeout. It gave Kenny Dillingham every opportunity to call that off, like, hey, they're going to be ready for this, but they stayed with it, and it was not successful. A second special teams potential misfire or miscue. Let's see if defense can hold and make up for the error by the special teams, because the last time they had a special teams error, that led to 7 for Texas A&M.
0: They snapped it to a tight end, James Giggy, appropriately named to be playing here in College Station today, although for the visiting team, he tried to run it up to the line and got dragged down just short of the first down marker. So Texas A&M has a chance to score here before the end of the half. They'll also get the ball to start the third quarter. 14-10, Aggies with the lead over Arizona State. And on first down, handoff around right tackle goes Reuben Owens' way. He gets nothing trying to turn the corner from the 42-yard line. 10 seconds now before the two-minute timeout as well. And it does not appear as though the Aggies are inclined to snap the ball again.
1: No, they're not going to. And I was going to make the dad joke comment. They gigged him by stopping him. They gigged Giggy. So I got it out the system. Now we can go to the two-minute timeout.
0: So it is the two-minute timeout. 14-10. Texas A&M has the lead over Arizona State. I'm curious now, with one timeout left, how they'll try and play this here. Will they go back to Marcel Reed, their running quarterback? I shouldn't say a running quarterback. He's a dual threat quarterback. I don't want to sell him short, but their offense, let's just say, has not been unlocked just yet. 85 total yards through almost two full quarters of football. Reed, 7 of 12 through the air, 39 yards. And he's also their leading rusher with two carries for 22. So with one timeout, put you in the offensive coordinator's shoes here. How should they play this?
1: They have time on their side because they're on the plus side of the field. It's different when you're sitting at 2 minutes or less than 2 minutes and you're on the minus side of the field. They're on the plus side of the field with decent field position. So you can run some RPO. You can run some quarterback draw and still not worry about wasting a lot of time, because you're up-tempo. Offense can get on the line of scrimmage. That's what you've been doing all day. You haven't really huddled. So they have the run-pass option available to them. I would love to see things on the move. I keep asking for it, and we see shades of it every once in a while. But Marcel Reed is deadly when he's on the run. We have a moving pocket, whether it's nakeds, whether it's boots, or whether it's pre-designed rollouts. Those are his strengths, because it gives him the two-way go. If things are buttoned up on the back half, he can run it. But that defender gets put in a quandary when you're playing that zone coverage and you're layering the passing routes across the field, that he can weave through. And we saw when he did take off, he can make two, three guys miss in the process of weaving his way downfield. They just haven't really gotten any cohesion or consistency with the play calling in this first half.
0: Texas A&M 14, Arizona State 10. Exactly 2 minutes to go here in the first half. I'm Mike Cousins with Max Starks, a two-time Super Bowl champ with the Pittsburgh Steelers. Mike Peasley is down on the field. We talk a lot about how college football has changed in recent years. People don't like NIL, the professionalism of college sports. One thing that has not changed, though, is the pageantry of college football. The scene in front of us today, over 100,000 fans, and it's very rare you can get a group of people to agree to do anything. these days? 100 level in blue shirts, 200 level in white shirts, and the 300 level, the top tier of the stadium, in red shirts today, honoring those who lost their lives 25 years ago in the September 11th attacks in New York and in Washington and in Pennsylvania, and the Texas A&M logo at midfield as well. It's a small A, a big T, and a small M, mimicking the American flag with the stars and stripes. It's a very cool scene here today at Texas A&M. American flags atop the stadium to our left, to our right. A very patriotic feeling as well.
1: Yeah, very patriotic indeed. The red, white, and blue is tiered perfectly. And like you said, and when you think of a school that has that kind of military background, and you expect nothing less from Texas A&M and the 12th man that's so vaunted and talked about here in college football, they represent as they always do. So beautiful thing, but right now they've got to get behind this offense and hopefully get them jump-started as they try to make an opportunity. The biggest thing here, Mike, that they have in their disposal is they have the potential for the double score. If you could score here, you get the ball at the start of the half, you can now start to chip away and create a real deficit for Arizona State.
0: And the Aggies under Mike Elko, when they got the lead at the half, they are 16-1 in his two-plus seasons. Reed is in the gun on first down and 10, takes a handoff, throws a fastball over the middle, caught at the 26-yard line by Isaiah Horton. He went into a baseball slide, reaching down to his left. It's a gain of 16 yards right between the hash marks.
1: Middle of the field, wide open. Isaiah Horton does a great job of setting up the safety. They run a screen off to the right, play action in the middle. Get a little bit of confusion there, and Bimage can't get there in time before Horton slides for the first down.
0: They've got a timeout in their back pocket, a minute 40 to go in the first half. First and 10. Snap back to Reed. He's got time. Steps up in a disintegrating pocket. Swings it out to his left. Caught outside the numbers at the 30. And Mario Craver sprints with big strides downfield, but they say he stepped out of bounds at the 21-yard line, so he gets 5. He thought it was more. Nevertheless, they're already well within the field goal range of David Olano, who has a career long of 50 yards.
1: And that step out of bounds stops the clock at 1:30, so still plenty of time. Don't have to really get into hurry-up mode. You kind of want to bleed some of this clock off, too, because you don't want to turn the ball back to Arizona State and give them too much time.
0: It was impressive work there by Marcel Reed, stepping up in the pocket, moving to his right like he was playing a game of Frogger. Second and 5 at the 21-yard line, and we got a whistle that stops play dead.
2: The State has called the first timeout of the half. 30 seconds.
0: Seems like a good time to use them here, the first for Arizona State, so they'll come off to the sideline. I'm curious, Mike Peasley, down along the sideline, we've been talking about the heat today. Have you noticed anything with the players feeling the effects of that heat this afternoon?
3: You know, Mike, watching both sidelines, it has been, you know, normal, almost like it's a sunny 80-degree day. And obviously, you know, all the hydration has to start at the beginning portion of the week. But I've not noticed anybody have any problems so far here in this first half in terms of the heat.
0: 91 degrees. The temperature is only going to rise as we get into the afternoon as well. Real feel 101. It's very humid today. Max, when you were playing at Florida, of course you had this weather all the time. How early would you start hydrating?
1: Oh, you have to start hydrating 2 days before to get ready for this. And I'll say Arizona State's not a stranger to this.
0: No.
1: When you're talking about 150, 120 degrees, it's been super hot this summer. So they're well prepared to understand the hydration standards.
0: Minute 30 in the first half, second and 5, Texas A&M at the Arizona State 21. Reed, pistol formation, three-step drop, lets it fly over the middle, it's caught for a first down, inside the 10, Terry Bussey fighting for more yardage, he is dragged down to the 5-yard line, 16 more yards, and Martell Hughes just saved a touchdown with that tackle.
1: He did, and Julio Humphrey was holding on to the legs as well, so gang tackling in full effect here, but they left the middle of the field open these last two plays. Horton and then now Bussey just attacking the middle of the field where it's been very soft for Arizona State. Stout on the line of scrimmage, stout at the second level, but there's been a gap between the second level and the secondary, and that's where Texas A&M has attacked.
0: First and goal at the 5, they're letting the play clock run. Reed stands at the 10-yard line, takes a helmet-high snap, handoff up the middle, nothing. It's a loss of maybe 2 yards for Jamarian Morrow, the running back, trying to test the middle of the Arizona State defense again. 45 seconds and counting left in the first half.
1: And that looked like a jailbreak. It looked like Texas A&M didn't even get a hand on the guys, like they were setting up some type of draw or middle screen, because there was about 4 to 5 painted yellow helmets in the backfield as soon as Morrow touched the football.
0: Aggies 14, Sun Devils 10. 30 seconds first half. Second and goal of the 6 for the maroon and white-clad Aggies. Here at Kyle Field against 4 down linemen. got the snap. It's a four-man rush. He's flushed. He's back at the 20. He throws it, a heave to the far side corner, out of bounds. Well out of bounds by about 10 yards. Just a desperation, don't let me get sacked kind of play with Jalen Thompson ready to punish him into the grass.
1: Yeah, Jalen Thompson and Dalton Brooks both blitzing on that play. They sent six-man pressure against Marcel Reed, and he could not set his feet at all. It did everything in his power just to get that ball out before being walloped.
0: So 14 seconds left in the half. Third and goal. Line of scrimmage is the six. And it's Reed in the shotgun. Three receivers, including a tight end slot left. And Isaiah Horton all by himself in single coverage on the right. Snap back. Sun Devils rush four. Pocket holds. Reed pumps. Flushed out of the pocket at the 15. To the numbers of the 10 far side. And out of bounds at the five. A wise move there. 6 seconds left. He stops the clock and allows them to bring the field goal unit on here to try and take a 7-point lead into the half.
1: And that's, as a quarterback, you have to be smart in that moment. You can't take the risk. Arizona State and the 12th defender, since we're going with the 12-man theme, 12th defender's that back line. Once you get closer to the end zone, it gets tougher to find the holes in the defense. And a great job by Arizona State playing off coverage and playing quarter zone and not allowing a free man to get free for Marcel Reed.
0: The try is a chip shot for Olano from 22. The right-footed kicker hits it with plenty of power, splits the uprights on the left side, and makes it a 17-10 Texas A&M lead. Still a few seconds to spare on the clock here in the first half with 3 seconds remaining.
1: That was a very loud bang. I was not expecting that. As I was about to say something. But I think a great job of utilizing the two-minute drill, getting the clock, the time off the clock so you don't really turn it over for Arizona State, and you get the ball. So you still have a chance at a potential 10-point swing if you can come out, regroup, figure out the game plan, and try and get this offense jump-started. I mean, they hit over the century mark at 123 yards, but still not the flow that you're thinking about when you think about the 2025 Texas A&M team. They've got to figure out a way to unlock Marcel Reed. Arizona State's done a great job of confusing him in the coverages, forcing him to hold the ball, had his feet in the background, and the pass rush has been really good in this first half.
0: Especially on the last couple of plays of that last drive where they pushed Reed out of the pocket and then the defensive ends fanned out to make sure that he didn't get anywhere to run.
1: Yeah, they did their homework on the study that if you're going to let him go, you can't allow an inside knife move with your defensive end. Play contained first and then get aggressive after.
0: Kickoff goes for a touchback, soaring over the end zone. So it'll be one snap, likely a kneel down here from Arizona State. Think about two big plays in this game. Muffed punt from Arizona State that led to a touchdown for Texas A&M, and then a failed fourth down conversion on a fake punt that led to three for the Aggies. So Arizona State's going to go into the locker room down 17-10 thinking, hey, if we clean it up in the second half, could be a very different game, and we could be flying to London with a win in our back pocket.
1: Exactly. I mean, they could have literally, they gave away 10 points in that, and it's been two special teams play especially. So going in and regrouping, you have to feel good offensively and defensively what you've done. It's been the special teams that's kind of hamstrung this team in the first half.
0: Cutter Bowley with the kneel down for the Sun Devils. Despite outgaining Texas A&M in the first half, 200-123, it's the score that matters most. Number 10 Aggies 17 and the Sun Devils 10 at the midway point here in College Station. Let's go to the studio. The Home Depot halftime report starts now with Nick DeLuca.
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4: Thanks, and welcome back here on the College Football Halftime Show built by the Home Depot. Get to some of the early window scores this afternoon at the break in College Station. It's Texas A&M on top of Arizona State in a game that is a little bit closer maybe than we would have anticipated, 17-10 after 30. Big game at the Big House. Number 11, OU and Michigan was a struggle for Bryce Underwood. He was the story coming in after last Saturday. Bouncing back this afternoon, Underwood with a 38-yard touchdown run is Michigan's top passer and top rusher in the first half. 10-0 Wolverines, 1:53 to go in the first half. John Mateer has struggled. That Oklahoma offense stagnant against a tough Michigan defense. Mateer 5 of 13, 42 yards so far, no touchdowns or picks. Howard and Indiana in Bloomington going about how you'd expect in that one. 41-0 Hoosiers at halftime. Josh Hoover completed 6 first half passes, 4 of them found the end zone, 6 for 11, 145, and 4 TDs. Number 16, Penn State in a first half battle in Philadelphia taking on Temple. Nittany Lions lead at 10-3 at the break. Rocco Beck, 10-13, 133 yards and a 23-yard touchdown throw to Ben Brommer to grab the lead at halftime. Oregon visiting Oklahoma State after last week's scare against Boise State. Drew Mestemaker with some early fireworks, 75-yard run on the opening drive, but Oklahoma State settling for a field goal, 3-0 Cowboys, 9:37 to go in the opening quarter. Late afternoon window, Alabama visiting Kentucky. Bama riding the SEC's second longest conference opener winning streak. Let's go back to ESPN college football analyst Trevor Maddich. Trevor, first road test for quarterback Keelan Russell today. How equipped is he to handle this challenge?
13: He's got the equipment to handle it. The question is, will he have the temperament to handle it? And this will be a great test because Kentucky is not one of the best teams in the SEC. But that's a difficult road game for a young quarterback making his first road start for Keelan Russell. And the thing he needs to focus on is that he does not need to be the hero. Alabama has terrific running backs. They've got receivers who, when they're not dropping the ball, are making plays. The offensive line seems to be improved. We'll see how much they're improved in the noise at Kentucky. But Keelan Russell needs to start with, I don't need to be a hero. All week long, he's been watching his own highlights running around in the opener and everybody saying how great he is. It's the worst thing that can happen to a young quarterback. Nick Saban will call that rat poison.
4: Rat poison, yeah.
13: Right. And so the hardest thing for a young quarterback who is an established playmaker from the time he's a little kid is to make his first priority take what's there. Take what the defense gives you. Take the easy yard.

0: stay even with the chains. Gaining 4 or 5 yards on first down on a check down is good. The punter is your friend. These things are all completely anti the mentality of a guy like Keelan Russell growing up being the superstar hero, making all the plays himself. But that's what he needs to do now on the road, because Alabama will beat Kentucky unless some young player that might be playing quarterback for Alabama makes a bunch of mistakes because he tries to do too much.
1: Yeah, no doubt. Really interesting matchup coming in Lexington today. Game of the day, though, in Austin, #1 Ohio State, #4 Texas, 2 top flight quarterbacks, Julian Sain and Arch Manning. Little more experience for both heading into this year's matchup. Texas head coach Steve Sarkisian joining College Game Day, talking Arch's growth.
2: I think what happened, I mean, you, Paul Feinbaum, you weren't the only one.
3: Well, don't put me in that fucking...
2: There was all, you know, there was a lot.
4: Right where he belongs.
3: Yeah!
5: I don't like what he just did.
2: But I think what was important about that, none of that was Arch saying those things. All he did was try to work really hard and be the best player and teammate he could be. Honestly, and I know it's hard for people to digest this, I think the adversity he got faced with last year was the best thing for him, for his career, for his future, and for his own kind of mental health. He had never had real adversity before. So to get faced with it and then get on the other side of it and play the way he played the second half of the season, I think that speaks volumes to the human being. We know he's talented. We've seen that now. And I think it set him up for this offseason to be poised for a great season this year.
1: Yeah, fascinating matchup between two top five powers. Texas, a 1.5-point favorite, 14th time since 1978. The #1 team in the country, an underdog in a regular season game. That's what to watch for, built by the Home Depot, how doers get more done. Coming up on the College Football Live Halftime Report, built by the Home Depot, recap an eventful first half in College Station. 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
13: Big game, big race, one place. 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
1: To line for it to kick off. But I, for one, am absolutely shocked that Michigan is leading by two scores on Oklahoma. Other than the one run, it's been a pretty even football game. Michigan's defense, though, I think has been the star so far here in the first half. 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One more from Texas head coach Steve Sarkisian. Before we get to some NFL next hour, we'll, of course, keep you updated on all the college games and who's not fired up for week one of the NFL. But Sark was asked about the star wide receiver for the Ohio State Buckeyes. And, of course, that's Jeremiah Smith, who, again, is going to be, I think, a Las Vegas Raider next year. He looked really good in silver and black. Here's Sark.
25: You have to have a plan, but I think like anything, when you have a plan against somebody like him, you can't just throw all fastballs. You know, even as good of a fastball as you have, if that's all you got, sooner or later they're going to hit it. So we've got to be able to mix our pitches up and how we defend him and how we defend the scheme. Arthur and Ryan, they believe in running the ball, and they've got a good runner and a good O-line. They've got other weapons, and so we've got to be diligent in having our ability to throw different pitches and then be sound in the back end to make sure that you know, we're aware of where number four is.
1: I like a good baseball metaphor when we're talking about how to deal with Jeremiah Smith. I mean, you're talking about teams that are loaded, four stars, five stars, the top transfers all coming in, and we get it tonight in week number two? Week number two? Oh, it's going to be good. Cannot wait for it again. You can hear Texas, Oakland, and Ohio State. I'm about to say Texas, Oklahoma. That's in a month. Texas and Ohio State, number four Longhorns. Nah, the number one ranked Ohio State Buckeyes. That's coming your way. 7 o'clock tonight for the coverage here on Westwood One Sports. All right, coming up next hour, we'll, of course, keep you updated on all the college games. Michigan and Oklahoma, that's a 10-0 game right now. The Wolverines lead the Sooners at halftime. But straight out of the gate, Josh Allen has not exactly been good when he's gone to Texas, when he's gone to Houston and had to play against D'Amico Ryans and company. What's up with the House of Horrors for the former MVP? We'll hit some NFL along with the college games. That's coming straight ahead. I'm Mike Wickett. Happy to have you here on College Saturday Now on Westwood One Sports. Stick around.
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0: 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Here's Mike Wickett.
1: Happy College Football Saturday. The big shocker so far. Oklahoma trails Michigan at the Big House 10-0. The Wolverines defense has showed up. Four tackles for loss, a sack, a forced fumble. They are bottling up Heisman contender John Mateer. Oklahoma scored 51 points last week against UTEP. Zero so far against Michigan. And, of course, Michigan only scored 13 last week against Western. They say it's a tale of two halves, but it's actually a tale of 2 weeks for these two teams. Again, I'm Mike Wickett here on College Saturday Now. You're on Westwood One Sports. Let's do this.
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3: Vestemaker on third down and 5. Ball is batted in the air and picked off. Intercepted by Jackson. And Jackson still going past the 30. He hugs the sideline and stays in bounds. Fastest player on the team, and he's gone. A 96-yard interception return for a touchdown. It was deflected by Robinson into the arms of

0: Jackson, who does the rest and gives the Ducks the lead. Just when it looked like Oklahoma State might take a 10-0 lead.
1: Okie State driving down into Duck territory. And Oregon with the 96-yard pick 6 minutes ago. Devin Jackson for Oregon takes it to the house. Boy, because we'll get the rest of the top 25. Right before break, Peyton was telling us that Oklahoma State was driving into Duck territory. Ducks answer. They're now up 7-3. Full top 25 update coming up in a bit. And again, Michigan up 10-0 on Oklahoma at the Big House at the break. Tomorrow is day one of the full Sunday games. We had the Wednesday game, which was boring for three quarters, but got awesome in the fourth. And we had the Rams and Niners in Australia, and the Rams looked like they had gotten off the plane after a 17-hour plane ride and just started playing a game. Myles Garrett was an absolute no-show in that one for the Rams. Niners get the win. And then we get the big ones tomorrow. And by big ones, I'm telling you right now, man, this feels like an AFC championship preview. I know you're going to laugh at me. Now, don't laugh too hard when I say this. But I have the Houston Texans making the Super Bowl. Stop. Stop. Come on. No, I do. I do. Remember, at this point last year, there was a team with a really good defense and a questionable quarterback you weren't 100% sure of, and that was the Seattle Seahawks. I think the Texans are this year's Seahawks. I think it's contract year for C.J. Stroud. I think they added David Montgomery. That defense, everybody's back on that Texans defense. I think they win the whole thing. I've got them. Their over-under is only 9.5. They open with the Bills tomorrow, and the Bills have the second-best odds to win the Super Bowl of anybody, or at least they did in the preseason. I haven't seen the updated Super Bowl odds since the Rams lost. Rams were plus 500, I think, and the Bills, along with the Ravens, and plus 1,000, plus 1,100, depending on what book you were looking at. But Buffalo and Houston is an awesome week one matchup. Now, I always have to remind people, don't get too excited about week one, okay? Highs and lows. These guys don't play in the preseason. This is more like another preseason game. Especially if your team is adding a new coach, a new head coach, a new coordinator. If it's a new head coach, a new offensive coordinator, or a new defensive coordinator, I pray that you don't overreact until October. Get this, I found this stat to be amazing. 21 new coordinators in the NFL. 21 new coordinators in the NFL. Guys getting promoted, vacancies getting filled. 21 new coordinators in the National Football League this year. And the first game that we've got that features a new head coach is Joe Brady and the Bills going to Houston to take on the Texans. Now, I don't know if you know this, but Josh Allen has struggled at Houston. Buffalo is 0-4 in Josh Allen's last four trips down to Houston to face the Texans. That might surprise you. But the old phrase, defense wins championships, this is one of those games, man. And it'll be the first test for new head coach Joe Brady, who, you know, was promoted from within. He was the offensive coordinator. Now he's the new head coach of the Buffalo Bills. He's Josh Allen's guy, right? Here's Josh Allen on watching Joe Brady go from OC to HC.
2: Yeah, I think it's been pretty instant. Once he stepped into the role, he became that. He really, truly embodied being the head coach and getting to know guys on the defensive side of the ball, the special teams, guys in the front office. Like, you have to wear a lot of hats as a head coach, and I think he's been doing a great job of handling everything. And at the same time, he's kept being the coach in football, the number one priority in this building, and getting guys to play at their best. So it's been fun to be around. It's been fun to watch. And I'm just excited to be a part of this team.
1: Did you know, here's another fun fact for you. Did you know Josh Allen, who is 0-4 as a starter in Houston, has never scored more than 20 points in any of those games? That's incredible when you think about this offense in the Josh Allen era, especially year two of him as the starter, has been number one by a mile. In all the metrics, all the offensive metrics, anything you want to say, he was the MVP. He's a dual threat. He's the first guy in your fantasy draft, the first quarterback taken in your fantasy draft. But Josh Allen has never scored more than 20 points in any of those four games he has played down in Houston. He's 1 and

0: or all time, 0-4 on the road. So the question is, does Josh feel like going to Houston with all of those numbers stacked against him? Is there a chip on his shoulder?
1: Yeah, I think I'll always have a chip on my shoulder. The way that last season ended, you know, I wasn't happy with it. Haven't been happy with any of the seasons the way they've ended. So got to continue to find ways to keep getting better, keep pushing ourselves, and just keep grinding away and keep knocking at the door.
0: Yeah, what else is he going to say? I understand that. But he knows that he's definitely struggled against the Houston Texans.
2: I think every game has its own flow, got their own situations that you have to handle and take care of. You know, they've had some really good defenses in the past, and it's no different now. But obviously I want to go out there, want to play the best that I can play, and want to help our team win a football game. And that's all, obviously what it comes down to. If that's me completing, you know, 30 balls or handing it off 40 times, whatever it takes for us to win this game is what I'm willing to do. And, you know, they're going to make it tough for us.
0: Getting ready for NFL's first Sunday, previewing the Buffalo Bills road trip to the Houston Texans, listening to Josh Allen here on College Saturday Now on Westwood One Sports. I'm Mike Wickett. You can always jump in with a call or a text, 310-840-4910. They did the right thing this year. I mean, they did two things. One, they finally got him a number one. You know, it's been a while. Stephon Diggs was that guy until he wasn't. Last year, they tried to Keon Coleman, Khalil Shakir. Shakir's a good player. Coleman's a good player. They're just guys, though. They're not stars. And there's no downfield threat. There was no one where you're like, okay, it's 3rd and 8. We got to get the ball down the field. Who's our guy going to be? Dalton Kincaid hasn't been the healthiest option the last few years. So they made the big trade. They overpay for DJ Moore. Let's be honest. That's an overpay for DJ Moore. Second-round pick. But if you know he's the guy, if he knows what, you know, if you're Brandon Bean and DJ Moore is the missing piece, the missing link, the thing your offense is missing, you make the move. You know, if they were like, we'll give you a third, and the Bears said, no, we want a second. Well, how bad do you want DJ Moore? He's 29 years old, didn't have a great year. You kind of feel the youth movement there in Chicago with Adunze and Loveland and Luther Burden, you know, Ben Johnson's first year, whatever. It's okay. You can move on from him. And the Bears won that trade, I think. Now, if the Bills go on to win the Super Bowl and DJ Moore has a great year, then the Bills probably won that. But on paper, I think most people would think that, you know, second round pick for a 29-year-old wide receiver coming off a 600-yard season last year. Yeah. But it's who the Bills wanted. You know, Josh Allen wanted it. And you know head coach Joe Brady wanted it. And Joe Brady knows that his quarterback, who now has a fresh, fancy new toy in DJ Moore, you got James Cook, who's been outstanding the last 2 years. You know, James Cook has been the leading rusher in the NFL, or was the leading rusher in the NFL last year, and I feel like no one talks about that. But Brady knows. He knows his quarterback has struggled in Houston.
3: I don't think anything is tied. You know, it's year one for us, right? And there's nothing that we're going into this year with the mindset of, oh, man, look, this is what's happened in the past year, right? Like, a lot of these guys haven't even been here. So I don't think it's anything. We just got to, you know, make sure we're locked into our details. And it's going to be an incredible environment. It always is down there. And, you know, two good teams that were in the playoffs last year, but none of that has any bearing this year. And so it'll be a great test for us.
0: It's a great noon game, man. It's an awesome noon game. Very much looking forward to it tomorrow. We'll be talking about all of these NFL games tomorrow. We'll be on the air, NFL Sunday Now tomorrow. We get on the air right when these early games kick, which is so cool tomorrow, 1 o'clock Eastern time. We got a lot of college action to get to. We got some scores to get to.
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5: Option, Underwood keeps it. Underwood looking for the first down. Bounces it outside, down the sideline with the burst. Touchdown, Wolverines! 38 yards.
0: If I would have said to you last week, right around 11 o'clock on Saturday night, Michigan was going to have a 10-point lead on Oklahoma, you would not have believed me. But that's the case. Halftime, Wolverines up 10-0. Gus Johnson on the call, the 38-yard touchdown, and a field goal by Michigan has them up 10 on the Sooners. Bryce Underwood, 7 of 13 for 96 yards passing. There are more things going on in college football with the rest of the top 25. Here's Peyton Lodge.
6: Yeah, I'll tell you about a couple of blowouts. Indiana up 55-0 against Howard, 6 minutes left in the third. 49-0. The Georgia Bulldogs on top of

0: Eastern Kentucky, 3:45 left in the first half. Could the Bulldogs get 100? We'll see. Oregon up 7-3 against Oklahoma State at Oak State at the end of the first. And Penn State now up 17-3 against Temple. Texas A&M up 17-13 against Arizona State. 10 minutes left in that third.
1: Thank you very much, Peyton. The echo chamber in full effect. I liked it. He's getting hyped up. Wolverines getting set to kick off here in the second half against Oklahoma. We'll have another update for you when stuff goes down. And he mentioned Penn State, by the way. Head coach Matt Campbell came over from Iowa State. They put up a boatload of points a week ago against Marshall, 45-0, up 17-3. As Peyton mentioned it, against Temple. Rocco Beck now with a pair of touchdown passes, 204 yards. The one of many ISU transfers that went to Happy Valley to follow their head coach. So, college football going on left and right. Tonight we will have Texas and Ohio State here on Westwood One Sports. And again, I'm Mike Wickett. 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Next weekend, we will have the LSU-Ole Miss game for you here on Westwood One Sports. Lane Kiffin going back to Oxford, gonna be amazing. But what happened last week was an embarrassment if you're a Clemson fan. You know, here comes Lane Kiffin, all the controversy, all the storylines, everything going on, and they embarrass the Clemson Tigers. Like, that was, you know, week one, you never know what you're going to get in college football. You just have no idea. And LSU, who do they play? They play like, I don't even know. They play some cupcake again today. They had their warm-up against Clemson, who I guess was not very good in the first place. And now LSU gets Louisiana Tech. Yeah, it's an in-state game, but I wouldn't expect that one to be close. But then again, I thought LSU and Clemson was going to be a close game. What does Lane Kiffin have for an encore? We're going to hear from the head coach. And you know what? We got to talk about Dabo Swinney as well, about the game itself passing Dabo by. We'll get to both of those coming up on the other side. Mike Wickett with you. Thanks for hanging out. It's College Saturday now here on Westwood One Sports.
2: 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Chiefs, Broncos, a legendary rivalry with historic ramifications. These two teams combined have won the AFC West the last 16 consecutive seasons. Who will take the lead this season? Chiefs at Broncos, Monday night, 8:15 Eastern on the Westwood One Sports app.
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0: It's College Saturday Now on Westwood One Sports. Here's Mike Wickett.
1: I'll tell you what, man. The Wolverines defense is not playing today. And by that, I mean not playing around. They are actually playing today. And they're hitting. Michigan leads Oklahoma here on College Saturday Now. The Wolverines still up 10-0, 12 and a half minutes to go in the third quarter. Oklahoma deep in their own territory facing a 3rd and 8, and Michigan is hitting. They heard all week in Ann Arbor about how this team was bad, how Kyle Whittingham's era not off to a great start, shouldn't have won that game against Western Michigan, the extra second, just how bad Bryce Underwood was last year, or last week, I should say. They're sick of hearing about it, man. Ooh, Mateer with a big 25-yard gain. First down Sooners. They're marching towards midfield at the Big House. And we got a bit of a skirmish going on the sideline. We got some feisty Sooners and some feisty Wolverines. Look, if you can't beat Western Michigan, you might as well fight Oklahoma, right? Wolverines up 10-0. We'll keep you updated there. Later today, LSU plays, what, Louisiana? Like, you know, whatever. It was last week, though, when we were... I'll tell you, I expect LSU to be good, and I expected LSU to be good going into their first game, but I didn't expect this.
2: Both guys near 100 yards rushing here in the first half. Levitt, again, escapes the pocket, scanning, makes a cut, and is knocked down. Touchdown, LSU! Levitt, his second touchdown run.
1: Yeah, like, we didn't expect that, did we? I certainly didn't expect that. I didn't expect LSU to just house Clemson. But it's kind of another... I'm not sure what that game said more about either LSU or if it said more about Clemson. From the Clemson side, we know that Dabo Swinney is late to technology, late to changing with the game. Remember, he wasn't going to use the transfer portal. Didn't like NIL. And now Clemson won 10 games 2 years ago. But last year, you can see stale, slow, lack of talent, can't keep up with some of the big dogs. And I thought, and look, credit to Dabo, he went wild. Dabo went crazy. Dabo hit the transfer portal, and he brought in not one, not five, 11 transfers. 11 transfers for Clemson this year they brought in, which is the most in the history of Dabo Swinney and the history of Clemson football. Do you know how many transfers LSU brought in? Peyton Lodge, our producer. Peyton, do you know how, compared to Clemson and their 11 transfers, Peyton, do you know how many transfers LSU brought in this offseason under Lane Kiffin?
3: Maybe a couple more.
1: 49!
3: Just a few.
1: Nearly half a hundred of the top talent in the country coming to play at what is already a lineup loaded with 4- and 5-star kids, because that's what LSU does. And then, of course, Lane Kiffin being the very good, great, wherever you want to put him, very good to great head football coach. You saw the difference last year, last week. You really did. Like, if you're a Clemson fan, man, it was not good. Now, if you're an LSU fan, you loved what you saw from your head coach and Lane Kiffin and the jab he took at halftime.
4: Whatever, 38-0.
5: Thank you, coach.
4: Yep.
5: Good math.
6: Everything to say, not say. Imagine if we had pro players.
1: Lane Kiffin is the villain of college football. He is an absolute villain. And LSU fan, he's your guy. And I've made this point several times about other sports. If there is someone who is busted for cheating, and I'm not saying Lane's cheating, but if you're a fan of a team, like let's say in the early 2000s, you were a fan of the San Francisco Giants. Well, your guy was Barry Bonds. 29 other teams hated Barry Bonds. But the Giants fans, the people in the Bay, Barry was their guy. When I was working at a radio station in Milwaukee, and when the Ryan Braun stuff went down, Brewers fans protected their, most of them, not all, but Brewers fans protected their guy. LSU fan right now is going to protect or back or support Lane Kiffin with all the shenanigans that Lane pulled. Like, you don't know. Lane doesn't leave a place, and there are people that are like, man, I really loved that era. I love the Lane Kiffin era. It didn't happen at USC. It didn't happen at Tennessee. It didn't happen in Vegas with the Raiders. It's not going to happen at Ole Miss. We know how much the people at Ole Miss hate Lane Kiffin. Like, I think there could be violence next week. I hope there isn't. But next week, when LSU goes to Oxford, man. But then the stuff that happened, you know, before last week's game with the NFL players going back, and then they were going to sue, and they're going to kick LSU out, and all of that, which is malarkey, because there is no way in hell that the SEC is going to kick LSU out of the program, out of the conference. That's just not going to happen. LSU makes you too much money. They're too good. That's just not going to be a thing. That was such garbage when I was like, they're not going to kick LSU out. So what does Lane do? He and the LSU Tigers go out and kick Clemson's ass. Like, it was not even close. Death Valley was rocking.
5: It's great to be on this side. I've been over there a lot. Three in last place, two at Alabama, the overtime game in Alabama, the overtime game here a couple years ago. So I've been over there when it's been really intense, and I was glad to be on this side. And I see, and it is hard to keep the players down. That crowd starts going between warm-ups and the songs and the energy. I found myself not doing a really good job of staying real calm. It was pretty awesome. It was really cool to, if you've only been on that side of something and you're always like, what would that be like? You know, kind of like maybe you drive by a house somewhere and you're like, man, what if we ever lived over there? You know, and now you get to. It's pretty cool.
1: Yeah, but then again, Lane Kiffin has always been the guy that drives by the house and says, boy, what would it be like to live there? And then he goes ahead and he does it, and he moves in. Whether you wanted him to move out of your neighborhood and into the new one, that's what Lane Kiffin does. He moves on to the next house. And Lane has had success doing it. And I would imagine Lane's going to be at LSU. Does it feel like this is the final stop for Lane? He's still a young guy. He's still, you know, there's plenty of programs for him to jump to, I think. But LSU are going to get bigger than LSU? Is that going to happen? I'm not sure. I don't know.
5: Everything's got to be the same as last Saturday. I challenge our fans, the same thing. You know, the fans were electric the whole walk, the beginning of the game, the first quarter. You could feel it coming down on the opponent. And, I mean, there's been people here a long time and said it was one of the loudest, intense feelings they've felt here ever. And so let's bring it again. Don't let the opponent dictate how you are a fan. You know, I guess they say don't fan for free, you know, too. But we challenge our players to do that. So the fans, too, if you got to have a mock Saturday, put up a stages of College Game Days here, whatever it is, come out here early, come out here, start drinking at 7 a.m. Whatever you did last week, do it again.
1: I love that. If you got to get drunk at 7 a.m., Louisiana, you get drunk at 7 a.m. for the LSU-Louisiana game. Yeah, LSU and Louisiana. Try to get as fired up for that as the opener against Clemson. Speaking of Clemson, by the way, so I played this soundbite a lot last week leading up to this one from Dabo Swinney, who was asked about whether or not teams are starting to look past Clemson or overlook Clemson or not take Clemson very seriously.
7: Ain't nobody going to overlook Clemson. We've won too many games. We've won too many championships for people to overlook Clemson. We're going to get everybody's best shot every single week, and you better understand that as a Clemson football player. You're going to get it when the schedule comes out, like when do we play Clemson? That part hadn't changed from a football standpoint. All the other stuff, people talk about Clemson, it's just a matter of whether it's good or bad or whatever. That can change from year to year, week to week. I promise you, people we play, they're not going to feel sorry for Clemson or overlook Clemson.
1: I don't think that's true anymore. Clemson is fading into a point where they don't matter. I mean, they keep losing these big opening games. I don't know anybody who's scared of Clemson. Clemson was not in the conversation to win the national championship, go to the college football playoff, probably not even be in the ACC championship. I don't necessarily agree with Dabo on that. And I can tell you, Mike Wickett, sitting here on Westwood One on College Saturday Now, I don't want to say you're irrelevant, but you're fading into irrelevancy. I mean, Miami's the big dog in the ACC. They put up 77 the other night on a nobody. But Miami was in the national championship game last year. Duke won your conference. North Carolina looked good in Dublin. I don't know, and SMU, I guess. But Clemson feels like Dabo is starting to fade into obscurity, an afterthought, which is strange. I don't think his job is in jeopardy, per se. But it doesn't feel like Clemson is anywhere near teams like Georgia, Ohio State, Indiana, still weird to say. Any of the big dogs, Texas, any of the big dogs up at the top, Notre Dame of college football. It feels that way. Uh-oh, we got some Sooner points. Oh, didn't mean to hit that button. Let's try again.
8: Scoreboard now.
1: Oh, get ready.
9: Batia. Gonzaga, touchdown, Sooners. McKenzie Aline, 22-yard strike.
1: It's now 10-7. Michigan leads Oklahoma, 8.5 minutes to go in the third quarter. The Sooners finally get on the board. With more from college football, here's Peyton Lodge.
10: Oh, yeah, 55-0 Indiana over Howard, 20-3 Penn State over Temple. And now we got, of course, 10-7 Michigan over Oklahoma. It's 24-20 now in Texas A&M at College Station. A 55-yard touchdown catch on 3rd and 7 for Arizona State. And how about Western Kentucky getting a touchdown against the Bulldog defense? Let's go. 49-6 now in that one. They're pretty close. Pretty close. 43 points away. And 10-7 Oklahoma State. So they are now on top of Oregon. But they're about to score again on Oregon's 8-yard line. So keep an eye on that one.
1: What's happening there with the Ducks, man? The Ducks struggled last week with Boise. Oklahoma State looked terrible. They got their new head coach who came up from North Texas. And now, as mentioned, it's 2nd and goal, 3rd and goal now at the Oregon 7. 3rd and 1 at the Oregon 7, excuse me. The Cowboys getting ready to put more points on the board.
10: Dante Moore just 1 for 7 in that game right now.
1: You know, I was reading before the games all started today that he had jumped to the top of the NFL draft boards. That he was now number, like the odds on favorite to go number one in the draft, Oregon's quarterback. And then you come out with this performance. What do you say? He's 1 of 7 so far?
10: 1 of 7 with 9 whopping passing yards.
1: You don't just go into Stillwater these days. You know, like, yeah, the Mike Gundy era is over. I'm a man. I'm 40. All that shtick is over. Oregon with all the pressure in the world. And look, I don't know how good Boise is going to be this year, but Boise gave them a run last week. They've got Portland State next week, but then they get the two California teams out of the Big Ten, USC, UCLA, and then they start running the rest of their Big Ten schedule. But a loss here to unranked Oklahoma State would be a huge blemish if we get to, you know, the selection stuff coming up in December about a team, you know, who would you put in? Well, who do they lose to? Oklahoma State. Long way to go, obviously, between the Ducks and the Cowboys, but that's one to keep an eye on. Oregon on upset alert. And it looks like, with a quick update from that one, you see that, Peyton? We got we got a fourth down stop, a turnover on downs, and the Ducks turn away the Cowboys! Quack, quack, quack, here we go! And just like that, Oregon's fortunes can turn. That's why college football is amazing, man. It's so great. There's so much going on. We got the big one tonight. We've got number 1 Ohio State, number 4 Texas. We're going to talk about both of those teams still to come. Also, we're going to hear from Marcus Freeman, the head coach of the Notre Dame Fighting Irish. We got a big Sunday night game to get to in the Jackson Dart, John Harbaugh era. Maybe Malik Nabers? You got to hear what John Harbaugh had to say when he was asked about players who may or may not be playing tomorrow. His answer is great. You can hear it next. Mike Wickett with you. College Saturday now here on Westwood One Sports.
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1: 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You can also tell your smart speaker, hey, Alexa, play Westwood One Sports. Again, I'm Mike Wickett. You can follow me all over on Instagram, Facebook, TikTok, Twitter, X, Threads, at Mike Wickett. There are two T's. We'd love to have you aboard. We'll have an update from Ann Arbor. Still 10-7 right now. Michigan and Oklahoma, the Wolverines with the lead at the Big House. But I mentioned this right before that last timeout. So the NFL, of course, getting at it tomorrow, full slate of games. We had the first two games. The champs come from behind without Sam Darnold, and they beat the New England Patriots. So I think we're going to find

0: out. Maybe not a contender to get back to the Super Bowl. It's week one, can't overreact. But and then we had the game in Australia where it looked like the L.A. Rams got off the plane and literally went to the stadium in Melbourne, which I'm still calling Melbourne, but whatever. And the Niners got the win. But on Sunday, that's when we get it all rolling. And we'll be on the air tomorrow keeping you up to date on all of the games, all of the highlights. We'll have it tomorrow. This is College Saturday now. Tomorrow, of course, it'll be NFL Sunday now. So if something happens, you're going to hear it right here on Westwood One. And tomorrow night, it's Dallas and the Giants. And if you're not excited for this one, I don't know what to tell you, because there's so much going down in this game. You got the new look Dallas Cowboys in their defense. We're going to hear from their quarterback coming up. And you got the new era with the Giants. You know, now it's the John Harbaugh era. Now it feels like there's an adult in the room. Now it feels like the Giants have some real leadership. But despite all of that, we're all waiting to find out who's going to play, Malik Nabers, or will we see him? He's got the knee injury. I love what John Harbaugh had to say. Sounded like a crotchety old man when he was asked about guys that are playing. Nabers is one of them.
1: I can just say this right now. We put a stop to all these questions because I'm not going to tell you who's playing in the game. I'm not going to tell you who's starting. I'm not going to tell you what package we have in. I'm not going to tell you what plays we're running. I'm not going to tell you any of that. Okay? So we can make it great and have a great press conference, or we can make it uncomfortable. But I'm not going to tell you, because when you know, the Cowboys know. Or every other team we play knows. And that's not the competitive interest of our football team. Does that make sense?
0: You got that? Everybody got that?
1: I can just say this right now. We put a stop to all these questions, because I'm not going to tell you who's playing in the game.
0: I love that. It was a pretty good sign that Malik Nabers is going to play when they released Darius Slayton earlier this week. And I can't tell you, I have any insider information whether or not Nabers is going to play, but I get where he's coming from. Like, that's why sometimes these head coaches are so coy. That's why they don't want to reveal injuries or status or playing status or any of that stuff. Because if you're the Dallas Cowboys, and again, the release of Slayton was kind of a tell. But if you're the Cowboys and you're preparing for all these different weapons that Jackson Dart's going to have to hopefully throw to, if I just told you don't have to play, you know, prepare for Darius Slayton, and you only have to prepare for Darnell Mooney and Malachi Fields, that's the only guys you have to prepare for, then it's a different game plan. But when you've got Malik Nabers out there and you know you have to game plan for him and Scataboo and Isaiah Likely, and the Giants have some weapons, man. They've got some weapons, and it's now up to whether or not Jackson Dart can stay out of the blue tent. I think everyone has talked about that. Is this finally the time when Dart realizes that he's not a fullback? He's got to be on the field if the Giants are going to have any success, or not. You know, it's up to Jackson Dart to figure it out. And he was asked earlier this week what's actually changed from last year when he had a good rookie season, when he was actually on the field, to now.
2: I feel like I'm not even the same person at all. You know, obviously the growth that you make from the experiences that you have from one year to the next. And I just feel like I've grown a ton through this offseason. I feel comfortable. I feel like I'm seeing things really well. And, you know, this is going to be a really good test for our team. And with a team like the Cowboys, we're going to be really competitive. It's going to be great for us to go out there.
0: Yeah, it's going to be awesome. Like, who's not excited to watch this one coming up tomorrow night? The Cowboys and the Giants, and the quarterback on the other side from Dart is Dak Prescott, coordinating one of the best offenses in the National Football League. And unlike most offseasons, somebody brought this up to me. I got a Cowboy fan who lives across the street from me here in Des Moines. And somebody brought this up. It's been a real quiet offseason for Jerry Jones. You know, like there haven't been like these signings that they just basically said early in the offseason, especially for Jerry Jones, we're going to do franchise tag on Pickens. Crickets. Pickens, who's a known problem in the locker room, didn't bitch about it. And we didn't hear Jerry say a whole lot about it. I mean, we heard Stephen Jones on a podcast say rarely can teams keep two high-paid wide receivers. That, to me, says that Pickens is on his way out of Dallas after this year. They're not going to trade CeeDee Lamb. They gave the guy the 88, all right? They're not going to do that. But it's been weirdly quiet coming out of Dallas, right? You know, Schottenheimer's not a bold, brash guy. They did the Micah trade last offseason to the Packers. There's just been not a lot coming out from Dallas. And that's a good thing, says Dak Prescott.
3: Yeah, absolutely. I think it just not only allows us to be focused, but the narrative around us and the distraction or attention or whatever you want to say around us to be focused on just ball. And I think ultimately that helps. That helps the environment coming to work, and it helps, you know, any of these guys, or anytime somebody turns on the TV or something, you know, of that matter, it's not a distraction of the culture or is this guy coming back a valuable guy or is he going to get paid? We know what we've got. We know who we've got, and we're ready to roll.
0: You know, a couple of years ago, we were all having the conversations. Is Dak going to get paid? When is CeeDee Lamb going to get paid? When's Micah Parsons going to get paid? And this year, we didn't have any of those, right? Like, we didn't have anything. There were trades that were made. They did the Pickens thing early. It's very un-Cowboy-like to have all of this. But it has led to a lot of positivity for Dak.
3: Yeah, I mean, it's definitely different. But, yeah, you guys know I'm optimistic going into every season kind of with that mindset. And, yeah, it's an NFL season, you know, positive vibes and good energy doesn't win you games. Understanding that, yeah, we've put ourselves in a great position. We've put ourselves in right where we need to be to go and give ourselves the best chance to have a great week of practice and win week one up there in New York. Right now, the energy is everything's great, but we got to make sure we're doing everything to be accountable to each other, just continue on that trajectory. But we've got to go win games and we've got to do everything necessary to make sure that we put ourselves in that best position come next Sunday.
0: I think if you asked Cowboy fans 1 year ago about their new head coach, the hiring of Brian Schottenheimer, nobody was super excited. I don't think there weren't a lot of people who are angry necessarily, but nobody was like, yes, we signed Brian Schottenheimer. But Schottie's offense last year was really good. Now it helps when you have Pickens and Lamb and Ferguson and Dak and that really good offensive line, and Javonte Williams was really good. And they only won 7 games, but it felt like nobody was juiced for it. But all in all, I think Brian Schottenheimer had a really good first season. Again, only 7-9. The record isn't what Dallas wants it to be, but the offense was good. And the vibes for Brian Schottenheimer were really good.
4: You know, it's easy to talk. We put our goals out there for the world to see and hear and debate, and it's okay. It's the way we want to be because we do believe in ourselves and we have a lot of confidence. Injuries are part of the game. What Dak's talking about with all the positive vibes is real. I can't predict how this game's going to go. I can't predict how the next game's going to go. If we have to win games 10-3, I'm good. I just want to win. And we have the type of competitors in this locker room that believe that as well, and I think they believe we will find a way to win a lot of games, and it starts this week.
0: I don't know if they're going to win a lot of games 10-3. We had a guy on my show here on Westwood One Sports from The Fan in Dallas. And even he's like, all these people talking about Super Bowl for Dallas, you don't go from one of the bottom 5 defenses to having a top 5 defense just because you drafted Caleb Downs and signed Christian Parker. If your defense can be 16th, they're going to be really, really good. I think Dallas is a wild card team this year. I think they win 10 games. And they finished 2nd in the NFC East. I still think it's the Eagles because the roster is so good. The defense is elite while Jalen Hurts gets used to the new offensive coordinator. But Dallas and the Giants, we get a division game kicking it off on Sunday night. We got some action in Ann Arbor.
5: Scoreboard now.
6: Mateer. Guns in. Touchdown. Sooners. McKenzie. 2-yard strike.
0: Gus Johnson on Fox on the play-by-play. The ensuing drive for Michigan wound up leading to a punt down to the Oklahoma 2-yard line. And on 2nd down, Michigan committed a penalty, gave Oklahoma 15 yards, followed by a Mateer 45-yard pass. Sooners are driving now into Michigan territory. 3rd quarter, Wolverines still lead 10-7. More college football action going on. Here's Peyton Lodge.
7: Well, it's now 31-20, Texas A&M Aggies, as Arizona State was knocking on the door. It was 24-20, but Arizona State gets the ball back, and they're down 11, 14 minutes left to go in that one. It's 27-3 right now, Penn State over Temple. Penn State quarterback Rocco Becht with 3 passing touchdowns, 268 passing yards thus far. 56-6 Georgia over Western Kentucky. And oh my goodness, have we missed a lot in the Oregon game. Mike, do I have permission to update the folks on that?
0: What's going on with Oregon and Okie State? It was Cowboys were looking at an upset here.
7: Yeah, oh my good! I have even more now. Okay,
0: what's happening?
7: We were about to go when we went to break. The previous break, we had mentioned that Oregon got the stop and all that, and
0: it was 3-0, right? Wasn't it 3-0? 7-3.
7: So they Oklahoma State ended up getting the first down, and then all of a sudden they're in the end zone and they score. So they make the game 17-7. Okay, and then Oregon gets an interception. I don't even know how to explain that. Oregon gets the ball back, and they went 3-and-out. They punt the ball back to Oklahoma State, 10-point game. Oklahoma State throws a pick and a 1-yard touchdown run for Oregon. It was 17-14, and that's what I was going to update you with. But
0: now it's not. Now Oklahoma State scored again.
7: 52-yard touchdown catch for Oklahoma State, 24-14.
0: 24-14. The game was 7-3 the last time we talked to Peyton. Now it's 24-14. What the hell's going on in Stillwater? Unreal. Coming up, there's some other big games going on today. Of course, Ohio State and Texas. That is the big one tonight, 7:30 for the kickoff, 7 o'clock for the coverage Eastern time here on Westwood One Sports. But still between now and then, Notre Dame is in action. Now, Rice shouldn't, they're 45-point favorite in this one. But it will be interesting to see what happens with Marcus Freeman's team coming off that big emotional win. They were at Lambeau Field last year. They sort of sleepwalked, whatever. They didn't do a lot in the first half against Wisconsin, but really turned it on in the second half against the Badgers. And Marcus Freeman said that it did feel like a postseason berth last week.
8: Absolutely incredible environment. I thought it was, it was big time. It almost had like a bowl game type feel to it. Be at Lambeau Field, a true 50-50 split in the stadium. Both fan bases were incredible. And I think that's what makes that Shamrock Series game so unique. And, I remind myself, I'm sure Jack Swarbrick, because he watched that, I hope he was, that's exactly what he had in mind as he kind of created the Shamrock Series.
0: The Shamrock Series. Is that better than the Shamrock Shake? It. I know that the tickets were probably allotted 50% for Notre Dame and 50% for the Badgers. But it felt like when I'm watching a game at Lambeau Field in Green Bay, Wisconsin, about an hour away from Madison, it felt like there should have been more red in that stadium. And I'm assuming again that it was a 50-50 ticket split. I get it, but it felt like it should have been more red than whatever Notre Dame's, navy blue, green, whatever they were wearing in that one. By the way, Notre Dame's jerseys last week, awesome. Wisconsin's jerseys last week, awful. Just absolutely awful. John Mateer lighting it up in the second half, 7 of 7 for 125 yards and a touchdown. Sooners on the Michigan 35 as they trail Michigan 10-7 at the Big House. They just started the fourth quarter in that one. We'll keep you updated. Also, Sark and Day speak about the big one tonight. We'll get to Ohio State and Texas coming up on the other side. This is College Saturday Now. Mike Wicken here on Westwood One.
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1: The U.S. Treasury quietly released its official financial report for 2025. It appears by its own numbers, the U.S. government seems insolvent. It's reported that the Treasury shows about $6 trillion in assets and over $47 trillion in liabilities. Add it all up, and it looks like the U.S. owes more than $130 trillion it doesn't have. 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
1: We got a tie game in Ann Arbor. Oklahoma kicked a field goal. It's now 10-10, 11:49 to go in that ball game. Michigan was up 10-0 in this one. John Mateer having a much better second half. But, man, I'll tell you what, watching this Michigan defense, they have heard about it, and they have had enough. They are hammering Oklahoma. But, again, it's 10-10, 11:49 in the fourth quarter. Penn State blowing out Temple. Georgia blowing out Western Kentucky, as you would expect. And we got fireworks. Fireworks in Stillwell, Oklahoma.
2: Run to put him in first and goal. Vestemaker backing up. Throws a deep ball. He's got Young wide open. It's on the money. Into the end zone. Touchdown, Oklahoma State. Vestemaker right on cue with the back panel. Bomb for 52 yards.
1: Drew Mestemaker's got 179 yards passing and two TDs in the first half. Okie State up on number six. Oregon 24-14. About 2 minutes to go in the first half in that one. I hope you bet the over on that. I hope you bet the over if you bet the Oklahoma State-Oregon game. And if I'm a Ducks fan, I think about the first half struggles that Oregon had last week with Boise. And now first half struggles against 0-1 unranked Oklahoma State with the first-year head coach. I don't know if I'm feeling so great up there in Eugene, but a lot of football left to be played. This is College Saturday Now. My name's Mike Wickett here on Westwood One Sports. You can always jump in with the text, 310-840-4910, 310-840-4910. Still to come, Baker got paid. And when he found out, it was awesome. We're going to do that coming up. But

0: As mentioned, the big one tonight, it is Ohio State. It is Texas. It's number one versus number four. If you're not fired up for this one, you're not a college football fan, because, look, Ryan Day, Steve Sarkisian, NFL talent all over the field. Here's the Ohio State head coach on the Longhorns.
1: We played in, I guess this will be kind of our, I don't know, maybe fourth or fifth one that we played like this. You know, it certainly gives you some early feedback on where you are. And I think it's great for college football. I mean, this is going to be an unbelievable atmosphere down there against a great opponent. Everybody in the country will be watching. So, I mean, this is why you come to Ohio State. This is why you go to Texas to play in games like this. So, good thing is it'll give us a great data point on where we are and early feedback on things. But more importantly, just the experience of playing in a game like this early in the season. And is, you know, again, one of the reasons why you recruit great players to come here. These are the types of games, and this is why we're here. You know, we come to Ohio State to play in games like this, and I'm sure Sark would say the same thing to the guys at Texas.
0: Yeah, this Ryan Day talking about his Buckeyes who rolled Ball State last week, 56-3. Julian Sain, incredibly efficient against the Cardinals last week, 21-25, 320, three touchdowns. Probably not going to have as much success against Texas, but you would expect some success, especially when he's throwing to a guy like Jeremiah Smith. Eight catches for 151 yards last week. Again, Ball State, two touchdowns in this one for the Buckeyes. Bo Jackson and Jacoby Jackson, 17 carries, 166 yards, and two touchdowns on the ground. Obviously a much tougher team that they're going to see this week than last. They get to see Arch Manning and the Texas offense. Last year in this game, you watched it. I watched it. Arch didn't look very good. If I would have said to you before Ohio State and Texas were going to kick off last year, one of these quarterbacks was going to be in New York for the Heisman Finals, for the Heisman presentation, you would have said it was going to be Arch. But no, it was actually Julian Sain. And both of these guys could be there again coming up this year. Ryan Day on Arch Manning.
1: Yeah, you think about that game last year between Julian and Arch, really their first starts. And I know maybe, you know, Arch had played a little bit before, but that was really their first games. And to where they are now, two totally different players, in my opinion. You watched it last year as Arch played. He got better and better and better. I thought he was playing some really good football at the end of the season, you know, and did some really good things in the first game of the year this past Saturday. He can beat you with his legs. He can beat you downfield. He can make the throws when he needs to. You know, he's really improved. You know, give him a lot of credit for putting the work in, and also give Sark and his staff credit for continuing to develop him. He's going to have a great season, and he's going to be a great challenge for our defense.
0: Yeah, and again, these are two teams that, you know, we're going to be talking about NFL picks, first round, second round, third round picks, all over offense, defense. But the guy that's going to go before any of them, the guy who I think is going to be the best NFL talent that's playing in this one tonight, Jeremiah Smith. He looks like Megatron. The dude could have gone pro after his freshman year if he was allowed to. And Ryan Day knows he's got a special one with his top wide receiver.
1: Yeah, I mean, it's no mystery that when the ball is in his hands, good things happen. And so he'll always be part of how we game plan and what we do. We do have other guys certainly on the field, and there's a balance that we're striking, but we all know the impact he can have on games. And when he has the impact like he's done in other games, you see what happens to the rest of the guys on the field. But I've said it before, you know, what makes a great player great? He makes everybody on the field better. Certainly Jeremiah does that. Yeah, we're going to work hard to make sure that, you know, he has a major impact on the game.
0: Yeah, there's no doubt. When in doubt, just throw the ball up. Just throw the ball up to Jeremiah Smith. Mike Wickett here, College Saturday Now on Westwood One Sports. We're counting down till Ohio State and Texas, 7:30 for kickoff Eastern time, right here on Westwood One Sports. You can hear the game tonight, maybe on the radio station you're listening to right now, maybe SiriusXM Channel 260, or hit the Westwood One app. You got a million apps on your phone. What's one more, right? But this will be your favorite because you can take Westwood One with you wherever you go. I live in Des Moines, and during the NCAA tournament, I drove down to Kansas City during the big dance, but I was able to listen to all the basketball on the Westwood One app. It was awesome, and you could do the same thing. Just get it wherever you get your apps. On the other side, Texas head coach Steve Sarkisian on the Buckeyes.
2: Ohio State, they're number one in the country for a reason. Ryan has done a tremendous job with that program since taking over. Obviously, national champs a couple years ago. Brought in Matt Patricia last season. Led the country in just about every defensive statistical category. This year, he brings in Arthur Smith. So it's a nice luxury to have, having two NFL head coaches on your staff as your play callers. And they've reloaded. They're extremely talented. I think we all know who Jeremiah Smith is offensively, but Julian Sain's a heck of a player. Bo Jackson running the ball. They got a veteran O-line. They've added some receivers. receivers to the mix, losing Carnell Tate.
0: It's not, look, you lose Carnell Tate, but you still have Jeremiah Smith. They're still really good on offense and on defense.
2: Defensively, they've reloaded as well. You know, they got some really good players and some guys that have grown up, you know, with McLean, Matthews, those guys, you know, Pierce, but also the addition of an Allegro, the addition of a John Walker. They still have Kenyatta Jackson. They still have Devin Sanchez. So this is a very, very talented football team that's well coached.
0: What he's basically saying to you is, when you've got Ohio State money, you never have a shortage of great players. $25 million payroll last year. Is that the number that I heard? 25? Is that just on defense? Was it a 25? I'll have to look that up. 25 mil. College football has changed so much. But the play on the field is still what we love. And we get two quarterbacks, as mentioned, Julian Sain, Arch Manning, going at it. Sark on that quarterback matchup.
2: Pretty drastically different. You know, I just think you see the level of confidence that both guys are playing with. I think what you notice is the presence in the pocket. I think you notice their confidence to use their legs. You saw Julian do it last week. He tucked it and scored a touchdown. The confidence both guys deliver the ball with accuracy. You can see the trust and timing. And so pretty drastic difference, you know, of the two players now the second time around going up against one another. So should be pretty high level quarterback play Saturday.
0: Love it. High level quarterback play incoming tonight when the Buckeyes and the Longhorns duke it out. Gonna be a good one tonight. I was telling this story earlier, like I'm in Iowa and tonight is the Iowa State game. It's the Cy-Hawk game. And in Iowa, if you've never been, wouldn't be surprising. If you've never been to Iowa, this is the game. This is the biggest rivalry. You know, this is what matters. Iowa and Iowa State. This one's going to be in Iowa City at Kinnick Stadium. And my wife has decided, because she's an Iowa State grad, she went to ISU, she's decided that we're going to have people over tonight. I was like, okay, well, party, watch football, drink some beers. I love it. This is great. I said, oh, wait. It's the same time as Ohio State, Texas. We have two TVs in our living room. We've got the 70 and we've got a 55. And I have a feeling the Iowa State game, and it's fine, Iowa State, the Cy-Hawk game, is going to be on the 70, but that 55, I'm going to have my eye on that one. Going to have my eye on Ohio State and Texas, and for good reason. Like, there are so many really good players. There's so much I want to watch. This has been one of the biggest. Look, here's how big Sark thinks this game actually will be tonight.
2: This will be the most watched regular season game, arguably, of all time.
0: Excuse me?
2: This will be the most watched regular season game, arguably, of all time. That's great for everybody else. For us, what are we doing today? How are we preparing today? And that's been the message to our team. Today's the most important day. We need to focus on the task at hand, and we need to be enamored with us, because I think this week can be full of distractions if you allow them to be distractions. And so, you know, focus is a very powerful thing. And so we use a very simple adage, starve our distractions, feed our focus. And if we do that, we'll put our best foot forward and play the best game that we're capable of playing. But all that stuff is really good for the game. It's really good for everything else. For us, it's about our prep work and about our preparation mentally, physically, and emotionally.
0: Well, the current, I don't know if it's going to be the most watched regular season game of all time. I'm going to bring in our producer, Peyton, before we get to a scoreboard update. Peyton, you want to take a guess? You were not alive. I was alive, and I was born in 81. Can you guess who played in the game that was the most watched regular season college football game of all time?
3: Oh, man, I no.
0: Okay.
3: It's tough Arch to Manning's guess. Father?
0: No, 1993. Ryan Smith is our board operator. Ryan, you're closer to my age than Peyton is. You want to take a guess at in 1993, who was that game? Who played in that game?
4: I have no idea.
0: Florida State and Notre Dame. Kids, you will not believe it, but both of those teams were good at one point at the same time. 22 million people watched the game of the century. 1-2 back in 93, the second most watched regular season game was Michigan-Ohio State in 2006, 1-2. But Sark?
2: This will be the most watched regular season game, arguably, of all time.
0: I don't know about that one. I don't know if that's necessarily true. What I do know is we've got a lot happening in college football right now.
5: Scoreboard now.
0: That's too quiet. We're going to have to play that one another time. A&M with a big pick six.

0: I don't want to steal any of your thunder, Peyton Lodge, but Texas A&M now putting it on Arizona State. They just took a pass to the house. And A&M now leads ASU 41-20 with more on the rest of college football. Here's Peyton Lodge.
1: Yeah, it was a game there for quite a while at College Station, but yeah, 55-yard pick six. That's my boy Marco Jones who put that game out of reach for those guys. All right, Howard at Indiana, first final score of the day. Indiana over Howard, 55-0. That's your final there. Penn State at Temple, not to brag, but I got tight end Ben Prommer on my college fantasy team. He's got five receptions.
0: You have a college fantasy football team?
1: 80 yards and two touchdowns. The guy's been incredible today. 27-9, another final score there, Penn State over Temple. OU at Michigan, momentum has completely shifted in Ann Arbor right now, the biggest game so far, but OU facing a 3rd-and-9 when they come back from break. At halftime in Stillwater, Cowboys are up 24-17. Dante Moore just 5-for-15 with 45 yards in the first half. Absolutely terrible first half from Dante Moore. And Georgia hosting Western Kentucky 56-6 in that one.
0: Thank you very much. You're on a college football fantasy team? You have a college football fantasy league?
1: My first year, I'm debuting.
0: That takes a lot of commitment, it feels like. There's a lot of players out there. Like, you know, in the NFL, you get your quarterback, you get two, there's 24 quarterbacks. But, like, how many guys are in your college football fantasy league?
1: 12.
0: Okay. All right. That's just a lot. Yeah, I did a college fantasy league 20 years ago, but you had to, like, draft a conference. You didn't draft players. And you got to use all the players from that conference. But that would be a lot of research. We have a big development in the Oklahoma-Michigan game. Fades back and throws a pick. The Wolverines are in business as whoever picked off that pass return the ball down to the – are they inside the 10? Is it first and goal Michigan? Is that what we got here?
1: They might be inside the 5.
0: Oh, my gosh. Mateer left it out there, throwing to the sideline, didn't put enough zip. And the Wolverines are in business. They're at the 4-yard line with about 8.5 minutes to go. Stepped out around the 4 or 5 yard line. And Michigan tied with Oklahoma right now at 10 at the big house. 8:40 to go. First and goal. Bryce Underwood and company, after a week of scrutiny, they are in business in Ann Arbor. The Sooners with two turnovers so far in this football game, a pick and a fumble. Michigan, despite 9 penalties in this game, the Wolverines have a chance to put this thing, I don't want to say out of reach because it's college football, but the Wolverines have a chance to go up big in this one. Again, 10-10 right now, 8:40 to go. The Wolverines, before break, we're going to see what happens on this first play. I have a feeling it's a Bryce Underwood run, but what do I know? Don't let this guy throw. Oh, what do you know? It is. It's an Underwood run to the left side. He breaks the tackle down to the 1. The Wolverines are in business.
1: They had initial contact there.
0: Yep.
1: Tackling him possibly for a loss, and then he goes and gets 5 on it.
0: Oklahoma had him in the backfield, but Underwood's athleticism, he escapes, and he's down at the 1-yard line. All right, we'll go to break after this. It's 2nd and goal for Michigan. They're tied at 10, 8 minutes to go in the 4th quarter. Underwood and company at the 1-yard line. There's an I formation. It feels like tush push is coming with the way that everybody's sort of lining up here. Let's see here. Wolverines, there's a handoff, and Michigan scores! Touchdown, Wolverines! Jordan Marshall on the handoff goes left, breaks a couple of tackles, and gets in with under 8 minutes to go. Michigan with a 16-10 lead point coming on the other side. Woo! Baker Mayfield got paid. If you want to hear how the Tampa Bay quarterback found out he was getting the new extension, you'll hear it next. Mike Wickett with you. This is a fun, fun time to be on the radio, man. It's College Saturday now on Westwood One Sports.
2: 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Can Dallas's revamped defense live up to the expectations? Or will John Harbaugh put a halt to the hype by spoiling the Cowboys opener in his New York debut?
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8: 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It appears by its own numbers, the U.S. government seems insolvent. 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

0: It's College Saturday Now on Westwood One Sports. Here's Mike Wickett.
1: Man, they are laying it all out on the line in Ann Arbor, Michigan and Oklahoma. John Mateer just went full John Elway and did a helicopter to try to get the first down, but it was a penalty on the Sooners. Michigan leads Oklahoma 17-10 in the fourth quarter, 3rd and 18. We've got another flag on the play. This looks like holding, but how do we get to 17-10 Michigan? Well, this just happened.
2: Mateer steps up, delivers, intercepted! Giant Hill down the sideline, out of bounds, inside the OU 5. They hand it off, Marshall, touchdown, Wolverine!
1: Man, I'll give a lot of credit to Michigan. A lot of credit to Michigan. Nobody thought that they were going to beat Oklahoma today. Okay, you might have thought they were going to stay within the number, 5.5, 6.5. They were going to have something for Oklahoma. They were going to play with pride. They were going to play for the Block M. They were going to play for their team. They were going to play for Bryce Underwood, whatever it is. I don't know a soul, other than Charles Woodson and David Portnoy, I don't know a soul that picked Michigan after the performance they had against Western Michigan to beat the 11th-ranked Oklahoma Sooners, who beat their cupcake last week 51-0. Wolverines just forced a punt. They're up 17-10. Oklahoma with a big-time punt, by the way. The Sooners just down the ball on the 1-yard line. And Michigan will start on the 1 with the 7-point lead at this point in the game. Nice play there. I don't know. He may have bobbled it walking. He may not have had full. We'll see what the ruling is on that one. But I don't know if anybody saw this coming. If anybody saw Michigan beating Oklahoma. You might have thought they stayed within 10, 15, whatever. But the fact that the Wolverines are 4.5 minutes away from beating the Sooners is a hell of an accomplishment if you watched them play last week against Western Michigan. And Bryce Underwood's been better, but he hasn't been able, hasn't been asked to do a whole lot with his arm. He's been great with his legs. The defense has been fantastic. And Michigan has a chance now to at least drain some clock here. Fourth quarter, 4:43 to go. Michigan with the lead on Oklahoma. Tomorrow, I can't, Peyton, you laugh. I can't believe this is happening.
3: Do you see where the ball is right now?
1: The ball's on the 1-inch line for Michigan.
3: This
1: would be a bad time for a safety, I can tell you that. Like, the nose of the ball is on the goal line. And then there was a penalty on Michigan that backed it up 4 inches, which is amazing. I didn't know that. Tomorrow we'll be on the air. NFL Sunday Now. Noon to, 1 o'clock Eastern time. I'm in Iowa, Central Time Zone. I'm in at noon. So 1 until 4 tomorrow, I'll be on the air with you. We will be bouncing around, kind of like we're bouncing around all these college games, giving you updates. We'll do that with the NFL. We'll be previewing the late games. We'll be getting ready for the Chiefs and Broncos on Monday Night Football. And one of those early games, a really intriguing game tomorrow, by the way. Tampa Bay and Cincinnati, to me, is really intriguing. You know, this... We talked about the Cowboys earlier in the show, but the Bengals are basically Ohio Dallas. They're like the Ohio Cowboys, right? Like you look at Cincinnati, kind of like Dallas last year, awful defense, really good offense. If they could just A, keep the quarterback healthy, and B, play average defense, then they're going to be just fine. They're going to win a lot of football games. Here's Joe Burrow talking about the 2026 season.
4: I'd say I'm more excited this year than I've been in a long time. I've always been excited to play, but this year I'm excited to watch, too. I'm really excited to see our guys go make it happen.
1: Yeah, he finally got a defense. They made the pick for or the trade for Dexter Lawrence. They trade a top-10 pick for Sexy Dexie to the Giants. They were so bad against the run. They brought in a safety in free agency. They brought in Mafe from the Seahawks in free agency. You know, and he said something about his future in Cincinnati. Remember those comments not long ago about how he's, you know, got to have fun, got to want to be here, got to want to be in Cincinnati?
4: Yeah, it was never a question in my mind. I didn't necessarily think about stamping that in that moment. That's just, that's how I feel. I don't, I am where my feet are, and I try to attack every day with championship mindset, like I said before. And, you know, I love it here. I love everything about this place. So, you know, we're going to make it work.
1: I think the Bengals are a serious contender to win the AFC North. You know, again, it all depends on Burrow's health. And Burrow hasn't been the healthiest quarterback, but when he is healthy, he's as dangerous as anybody in the National Football League throwing the ball. Speaking of quarterbacks, Baker Mayfield on the other side tomorrow when the Buccaneers and Bengals play, and now the newly paid Baker Mayfield, 3 years, $165 million, gets the contract extension. I am 45. I'm old enough to remember when Baker Mayfield said talks were done because they had offered him a 2-year contract. They were offered him about 2 years, $80 million, and Baker took that as an insult, and he should take that as an insult. If the Buccaneers really do truly believe that Baker Mayfield is their franchise quarterback going forward, then a 2-year deal is a joke, an absolute joke, because he would be doing the same thing next year, looking for an extension. They give him 3 years, $165 million. There were apparently some secret talks going on after the deadline had been set and was passed.
5: I told my agent, listen, I'm done talking about it. Unless something really changes, you can bring that to my attention. If you think I actually am willing to agree to it, then bring it to my attention. And apparently they engaged in talks last week that I did not know about until Monday about 6 p.m. So that was, it caught both of us off guard when we were at dinner, just sitting down to eat. And agent said, hey, I think I need to give you a call. I need to update you on something. So, yeah, when something like that comes about, this is awesome. This is home for me. It's home for us. And really, really thankful.
1: Now, it's amazing what an extra $80 million can do to a so-called deadline, right? It's incredible.
5: It's not going to be looming over everybody questioning it day in and day out throughout the weeks. For me, it doesn't change. We didn't make the playoffs last year. I think everybody that was here has a bad taste in their mouth, and they're ready to right the ship on that. And, you know, we believe that we have a really, really good team. Got to take it 1 week at a time, but this team's hungry, and that's what I'm most excited about.
1: Tampa's an interesting football team this year. They've got weapons in Godwin and Igbuka and Jalen McMillan. You don't know how healthy they are. One of the big reasons why Baker struggled last season was, A, he got hurt early in the year. Go watch Quarterback on Netflix if you don't believe me. And then the offensive line was absolutely decimated last year. But just because he got paid, Bake Show wants everyone to know he's not made it yet.
5: I still have so much to prove. This isn't, I've made it. You know, this is life-changing money. This is stuff that for us is unbelievable, but it's an opportunity to help the community and to continue to progress and move forward. And the main goal is still a Super Bowl, and I don't have one of those.
1: What a year, or what a career for Baker Mayfield, right? Oklahoma, transfers to Oklahoma, wins, you know, goes number one, plants the flag, all the controversy that happened there, goes to the Browns, he got Clevelanded by the Cleveland Browns, goes to Carolina, then that crazy week in L.A., winds up with Tampa, and has had a really good career so far in Tampa. I mean, and it all led to this.
5: I still have so much to prove. This isn't, I mean, got the official call to agree to terms like, let's go, let's do it. Was actually at a movie theater watching the new release of Cars with all the kiddos and some teammates. So that was fun. Step away from Lightning McQueen for a second to agree to that.
1: Is there a new Cars movie, or was Cars back in the theater? I need to know this so in case my kids want to go see it. I have to get this information. Is head coach Todd Bowles.
6: I mean, obviously, I'm happy for him. You know, he means a lot to our team and everything he's done in the past, but our work was normal. You know, he went about business the right way, the normal way, and we haven't changed anything from today to yesterday when he got paid, and he's not going to change anything. So proud of him for being a professional. Happy for him that he got his contract, and we move on to Cincinnati.
1: There it is, Cincinnati and Tampa Bay, one of the early games coming up tomorrow. I'm going to take Cincinnati in this one, but week one is so weird. You know, if you're going to give me Tampa and 3.5 points, I probably would take that. You know, well, again, I mentioned this earlier. There are 21 new coordinators in the National Football League. There are new pieces, new players, new free agents, all these guys coming in. Your team is not who they're truly going to be till we get to week three, week four, October. Weird stuff happens in week one. Just like it does in college football, weird stuff happens in week

0: One of the National Football League. All right, it is a College Saturday now here on Westwood One Sports. I'm Mike Wickett.
1: Scoreboard now.
0: Got an update from Ann Arbor for you. On 4th and 10, Oklahoma forced a 3 and out. Got the ball back after a Michigan punt. On 4th and 10, John Mateer overthrows his crossing tight end, incomplete. The Wolverines can smell a victory. They're 2 minutes away from knocking off number 11, Oklahoma. We'll keep you updated with more in the top 25. Here's Peyton Lodge.
2: About to be the two-minute warning there in that game, and OU has just one timeout left. We'll see what happens there. They're first down away. Georgia, 63-6 now over Western Kentucky after a 27-yard pick six, made it 63. Still have time in Stillwater. Cowboys up 24-17. Texas A&M, we mentioned a 55-yard pick six earlier. How about a 45-yard pick six after that? Final score, 48-20. Aggies and Penn State, we mentioned earlier, final score 27-9, and Howard at Indiana, the final was 55-0. Couple of games just getting underway here in a couple minutes. Bama at Kentucky and Arizona at BYU. Of course, the big one tonight, we got OSU at Texas. Ohio State taking on Texas right here on Westwood One at 7:30 Eastern Time.
0: Thank you, Peyton. Appreciate it. Yeah, 2:07 to go. In Ann Arbor, at the Big House, Oklahoma just burned their final timeout. Michigan, second down and 8. Bryce Underwood, by the way, in this game, 9 of 17 for 111 yards passing. And the Wolverines, this would be an absolute shocker. Not that Michigan preseason 16 beating 11th-ranked Oklahoma would be that big of an upset. It was a 2.5-point spread. Before the extra second Hail Mary from last week, it jumped to 5.5 or 6.5. But the way that Michigan played and Oklahoma coming in, I don't know anybody who saw this coming. Let's see. Bryce Underwood picked up a couple of yards on a scramble to the left side. Clock now under. We're at 2 minutes to go. The 2 minute warning is now hit. That's still weird, and we're all still not used to that in college football, I'm pretty sure. Two-minute warning, 17-10, third down coming up for Michigan. This, you get a first down here, ball game. You don't, you give life to Mateer and the Sooners. We will keep you updated on what is going on in Ann Arbor. Also, we'll send it off to the guys coming up next. It is College Saturday now. My name is Mike Wickett. 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That's next on Westwood One Sports.
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0: It's College Saturday Now on Westwood One Sports. Here's Mike Wickett.
1: Well, let's see. It'll be a good day for Sooner fans if they can pull this off. It'll be a good day for the Wolverines if they can hold serve John Mateer with a big gainer on first down. Picked up about 40 yards on a run. If you're just back with us, Michigan on third and four ran a jet sweep and got back to the line of scrimmage. They had to punt it to the Wolverines. They punted to the Sooners, who started their drive at about the 10-yard line. Big run by Mateer. Gets Oklahoma to about the 35-yard line. Just had a penalty. We got about 45 seconds to go in this one. Michigan leads Oklahoma 17-10, 35 seconds to go. And a false start penalty will back Oklahoma up. John Mateer, 189 yards passing so far. A touchdown and a pick. We're getting now down to the point where if you're a Michigan fan and you watched your team need the extra second Hail Mary a week ago, the difference between that and where we're at now is just absolute night and day. It is amazing that this is where we're at, and it's either going to be Hail to the Victors or Boomer Sooner soon. Got about 20 seconds to go. Mateer fires it down the right side into double coverage, broken up. 17 seconds left in this one. Third and 12 for Oklahoma on their own side of the 50, about the 40-yard line, 35-yard line, something along those lines. Ooh, Mateer missed a wide receiver wide open down the middle of the field. He was locked in on his big tight end on the right side. And Oklahoma down to maybe their final two plays in their quest to get to the college football playoff might take a big hit here early in September at the Big House. 15 seconds left. Here's Mateer. A big sack for the Wolverines. 10, 9, 8, 7, 6, 5, 4, 3, 2, 1. No extra second in this one needed. Hail to the victors. Who saw this happening? After last week's ridiculous win, I guess, over Western Michigan, the extra second needed in Ann Arbor, the controversial end, the extra second, the second Hail Mary. Michigan hearing how terrible they were all week, how bad Bryce Underwood was, how bad the beginning of the Kyle Whittingham era was. Michigan's football team didn't want to hear any of that. They were up 10-0 in this one. They hold on to beat the Oklahoma Sooners, the 11th-ranked Oklahoma Sooners at the Big House.

Bryce Underwood in this game, 9 of 17 from the floor, 9 of 17 for 111 yards. Not a great day throwing the ball. 18 carries, 87 yards, and a 38-yard touchdown run. Man, if you're a Michigan fan, you are having a much better Saturday than you were a week ago. Unbelievable. Wolverine defense held John Mateer in Oklahoma to 289 total yards.

0: 33 minutes time of possession for the Wolverines. Their defense dominated on both lines, on both sides of the ball. Two turnovers for Oklahoma were a huge deal in this one. And again, congrats to the Michigan Wolverines after a rough week being told how bad you were. They get the job done and beat Oklahoma 17-10 at the Big House in Ann Arbor. Peyton, this wasn't supposed to happen. What the hell happened in Ann Arbor?
1: No, very much not so. No. John Mateer, it wasn't even that John Mateer was horrible, which he wasn't great. And he threw that huge pick that really
0: decided. Did I lose Peyton?
1: The game.
0: All right. You let me know when we got Peyton back. Mateer, 17 of 33, a touchdown and a pick. He wasn't great in this ball game. He definitely was not.

0: very good in this one as the Wolverines get the win, 17-10. They beat Oklahoma. Unreal. Unbelievable. College football is great.
1: Scoreboard now.
0: I'll give you an update on some other games going on while we try to reconnect with Peyton. Oklahoma State leads number 6 Oregon 27-17 in the third quarter. Notre Dame up early 7-0 on Rice, the third-ranked Irish favored by about 19 touchdowns in that football game. We got number 15 BYU in Arizona just kicking off. Same thing with number 19 Washington and Utah State. We got some finals to get to. Penn State won at Temple 27-9. Rocco Beck threw 3 TDs. A&M, Texas A&M, 48-20 winners over Arizona State. They had 2 pick sixes in this one, the Aggies did. Indiana, the national champs, 55-0. They handle Howard, no worry there. Kind of some, a lot of bloodbaths going on in college football as Georgia leads Western Kentucky 63-6. We got Bama and Kentucky. That game is in the first minute of play. Kentucky has the ball at midfield on that one. And of going on

0: thing is, before today, I was doing weekend nights here on Westwood 1, 7 to 11 p.m. Eastern Time, Saturday nights and Sunday nights. And I was on the air as the game was going to a close last week. So the Michigan-Western Michigan game, as you know, was a disaster if you're a Michigan fan. The extra second, the secret clock, whatever. But I was on the air here on Westwood 1 going off the air. And it, look, there are some really, really professional calls of the game. And then there was my call of the end of that game. You know, like the Michigan call versus me. I want to see if I can play them for you here. There are guys that have been doing play-by-play for a long time, and then there was me sitting in my studio looking at Michigan on the field and what they were doing with Western Michigan. So I want to take you back to just 7 days to when Michigan was playing against Western Michigan. And this was the play that, well, got it done for the Wolverines. Doug Karsh of the University of Michigan Radio Network.
1: Mustard's crowding the line of scrimmage here. It's interesting. 1, 2, 3, 4, 5, 6 up front. Underwood takes the snap. Now they rush 4. Back to pass. Back at his own 40. He's going to let it go. This one's coming down in the end zone. It is caught! Touchdown! Wolverines! Touchdown!
2: Are you serious?
1: Absolute miracle.
2: Are you serious?
0: So that's like a professional broadcaster, professional play-by-play guy. Like that's, you know, there's Doug Carson. They're calling the game over there. Well done. And then there was me. At the end of the game, I'm literally signing off. And we have something in this business called a hard out. There's a producer in my ear saying, you have 2 minutes, you have 1 minute, you have 30 seconds. So as we're down to under a minute to go in the show, Bryce Underwood was lining up for that Hail Mary. And here's how I handled it. All right, here we go. I got about 30 seconds. We got Underwood in the shotgun at the block M at the 50. Trips on one receiver to the right. I got about 20. This is literally going to end by the time I get off the air. Underwood heaves it into the end zone, and it is, oh, my.
3: Oh.
0: Oh, my God, he caught it. Oh, my God, he caught it. Oh, my God, he caught it.
3: Yeah.
0: Oh, my John Lund, have fun with that. Good night. Oh, my God. What?
4: This is Westwood One Sports.
0: So that was walking off last week's show, and then there's a walk-off sack today?
5: Third down and 12 in the 35. 17 seconds remaining. Mateer. Bonzig! Head down, and that may be the game.
0: 4, 3,
5: Nate
0: Mercer. 2.
5: One. Fourth down. Can't get it off.
6: And Michigan wins it! Kyle Whittingham said he needed to see improvement. He needed his guys to be nasty and physical. And that they were today against the 11th-ranked team in the nation. Bryce Underwood was terrific.
0: Ah, no. Don't tell me Bryce Underwood was terrific. That's going just a little bit too far, all right? Bryce Underwood was pretty good running the ball. Bryce Underwood wasn't terrific throwing the football. Let's not get ahead of ourselves here, Gus Johnson. But he was good enough to win. The defense was really the story in this one. Up next for Michigan, UTEP. Then it get the Iowa Hawkeyes, the 21st-ranked Hawkeyes, as they get ready for Big Ten play. But what a morning. What an early afternoon in college football. I am a little tired right now. Whew. Can we do this again tomorrow? Peyton, can we do this again tomorrow? I don't even know if Peyton's there. Peyton, can we do this again tomorrow?
7: Ellen, you got me?
0: I do now. Yeah, we're good. We're good.
7: Yeah. All right, good. Yeah. Yeah, we can do it tomorrow more on a professional level, too. I think the National Football League plays tomorrow.
0: Yes, they do. Looking forward to it. Thanks if you've been hanging out with us. We got a lot more coming your way. College Saturday Now continues coming up on the other side here on Westwood One Sports. Whew, don't forget to tell your smart speaker, hey, Alexa, play Westwood One Sports. That way you don't miss any of this. You don't miss the game coming up tonight. We got number one Ohio State, number four Texas for you all over this incredible network. Also on the app. Make sure you are tuning in. And again, we're going to do it again tomorrow. We'll be bouncing around all these NFL games. We get on the air as the games kick off, and we will keep you updated on every single game in the early session. My goodness, this has been awesome. This has just been so awesome, man. Again, Michigan beats Oklahoma. 17-10, the final score. Unreal. Penn State a winner. Texas A&M a winner. Indiana a winner. Georgia about to be a winner. We got Okie State and Oregon. The Cowboys up 3 on the Ducks. That game halfway through the third quarter. Notre Dame up big on Rice. Bama and Kentucky are scoreless. Arizona's deep inside BYU territory. Cougars 15th in the nation. That one's scoreless right now as well. Thank you to Ryan Smith, our board operator, for keeping us on the air, and to our producer, Peyton Lodge. Today has been a lot of fun. We are going to do it again tomorrow. This has been College Saturday Now. My name is Mike Wickett. Tomorrow I'll talk to you on NFL Sunday Now. Oh, God. Enjoy the rest of your College Saturday. Thank you for listening, and keep it right here on Westwood One Sports.
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1: 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So we are going to have a great time over the next couple of days hanging out and keeping you up to date on everything because that's what we do. We'll give you scoreboards now as well. And point is that you will not miss a thing. So however you are listening, thank you for tuning in to Westwood One Sports and the Westwood One Sports app. Lots of things early on in this whole thing, and let's get going on the second College Football Saturday. Right now, the biggest story is Oklahoma State, who lost to Oregon last year 69-3 in Eugene. In Stillwater right now, it's 27-24. Of course, a totally different regime at Oklahoma State. And they are up right now 27-24 on Oregon. Now, the big story is Oregon struggled with Boise State last week at home in Eugene, but they pulled it out late in the fourth quarter, and everybody kind of chalked that up to the fact that Boise State and Oregon have played a lot of times. None of those games have been further than 10 points apart, so everybody said, okay, it's just Oregon, it's game number one. Nobody really made a big deal of it. Everybody made a big deal of Michigan almost losing, and so they were taking a lot of the bullets. But Oregon kind of got a pass because it was Boise State, and they're generally pretty good. Oklahoma State lost last week. They scored 21 points in the second quarter today against Oregon. There's 4 minutes and 37 seconds left in the third quarter, and Oklahoma State leads Oregon 27-24. And remember, the Oklahoma State now, the team that is basically what North Texas was last year, and they had a kid named Drew Mestemaker, who a lot of NFL scouts thinks of all these great quarterbacks that are going to be coming out. And we'll talk quarterbacks later on in the show. But Mestemaker is a kid from Austin, Texas, right under the shadow of the University of Texas.

goes to North Texas, and then he goes with the North Texas regime over to Oklahoma State. And right now, he didn't play real well in the first game against Tulsa. He was 29 of 49, 241, and two interceptions. They lost to Tulsa last week, 24-10, and yet they're up 27-23 on Oregon. So the struggles for Oregon continues. Maybe Oregon's not that good. Maybe Oklahoma State is better than we thought. I'm not real sure on that. But Oregon, number six in the country. And Dante Moore, who fancies himself, speaking of quarterbacks, is one of the top two quarterbacks, and maybe would have went to the Jets with the number two overall pick had he come out. In the first half, he was just 6 of 16 for 45 yards. So we'll keep an eye on that one. That is the big upset special right now. We got to come up with some sort of a sounder or something like that. When there's some sort of a, I don't know, that's not a good one, but you get the idea. When there are some upsets. We'll give you an entire scoreboard, but just the early games. Oklahoma and Michigan, and a lot of people had discounted, and I heard Mike Wickett talking about it, where Oklahoma heavy favorite against Michigan because of the way that Michigan performed last week against Western Michigan. I'm still not sure they should have given Michigan that extra opportunity, but that is last week's news. This is this week's news. Bryce Underwood especially was good in the first half, making much better decisions this week, had a long run for a touchdown with 47 seconds left in the first quarter to give Michigan a 7-0 lead. It was 10-0 Michigan at the half. Oklahoma had tied the game at 10, but Michigan punches one in late, and they get the victory 17-10. Disappointing on the front for Oklahoma of John Mateer. It's not that Mateer has been bad at Oklahoma. He's not, but he got hurt last year. And I thought that Oklahoma was going to be a college football playoff team, and they still could be. But I thought John Mateer was maybe somebody who was going to be a sleeper as far as all these quarterbacks are concerned. He got bigger. He got stronger. He's very athletic. And he just did not perform well. Now, one thing I do know, I covered Utah years and years and years, and I mean years ago. And Kyle Whittingham is a guy that is, he's not going to panic. He's a very even-keeled guy. And he's always been about defense, toughness, physical running. And, you know, maybe the Wolverine faithful have been underwhelmed by what they've seen so far from Kyle Shanahan and the Wolverines. But they're 2-0. They're going to get better. It's a new system. He's a hard-nosed, run-the-ball, play-great defense kind of a guy. And their defense deserves the game ball today for the win over Oklahoma. So the early stories, number 11, Oklahoma loses to Michigan. Texas A&M had a bit of a struggle against Arizona State. You wouldn't know it by the final score, the number 10 team in the country. You wouldn't know it by the final score of 48-20. But Arizona State was really dominating in the first half, but they had a lot of mistakes. They had a punt return drop inside the five-yard line. The Texas A&M scored for a touchdown. They had a fake punt they tried at midfield that failed miserably, and then they had two pick sixes in the fourth quarter. So Arizona State was in this game and really had an opportunity outside of mistakes, penalties, turnovers, special teams errors, those kind of things, and those things all count. So they lose to Texas A&M 48-20. Arizona State next week goes to London to take on Kansas. As I said, we'll keep an eye on Oregon, and we'll keep you up to date on what's going on there. Other games today, Penn State took care of Temple. It was a little tougher than you would have thought, 27-9. Rocco Becht had 268 yards and three touchdown passes. Indiana is for real, if we needed to know that. 55-0, they get the victory over Howard. Charlie Becker is going to be a first-round pick in the NFL draft, and when I first saw him, I didn't think Beck was a whole lot. I was like, yeah, okay, this guy's okay. He's nothing special. He had three catches, 81 yards, three touchdowns before he went out. Big, 6'5", long, goes up for the ball. Maybe the stat line of the day, Josh Hoover, of course, the transfer who takes Fernando Mendoza's place at Indiana, came over from TCU, 6'11", 145 yards, and four touchdowns. So he completed six passes, four for touchdowns so far. And then we'll get you caught up. Notre Dame is taking on Rice. They're up to a 14-0 lead. Alabama and Kentucky are underway as well. Arizona up early on BYU 7-0. We'll give you more details on all of that. But look, here's what we're going to get into at about 20 minutes past the hour. An early test for Oklahoma against Texas. That is the big story. 7:30 Eastern time for that game. And look, I'm a lot higher on Arch Manning because I just think with Arch, which will be a big topic on the show today, that he has been, because of his last name, it's both a blessing and a curse. It's a blessing in that I don't care what happens this year. Well, I'm not going to put it that far. I would just go so far as to say this. His last name is Manning, and if it's even close, whether it's Moore or Daria Mensah's off to a great start or

0: whomever you want to call, Chris, CJ Carr, whatever, whoever you want to call the number one quarterback in the draft, it's almost like you have to knock out the champ because of the lineage, because of the name. You know, you're going to the NFL draft next year, and Arch Manning is it's even a close race. He's getting picked because his last name is Manning. And they had a piece this morning on ESPN Game Day, and they took you inside the Manning passing camp. And we all know what that is. If you're a college football fan and you're listening right now, you know what the Manning passing camp is. But he's been doing it for years and years and years, and he just looks a lot better. I know that a lot of these quarterbacks, we don't know about them yet because they played a bunch of marshmallow cupcakes last week. So Arch was playing against Texas State. Of course he's supposed to be great against Texas State. Darian Mensah's played two games against cupcakes. They won 77-7, and they beat Stanford 45-6. So they haven't played anybody of note. So we're just kind of waiting until there's one of these games. Well, here it is. You know, it's week two, and it might be the game of the year between Texas and Ohio State. Texas at 4, Ohio State at 1. Julian Sands in the conversation. Sand was better. Remember last year at this time, and Texas went to Ohio State, and it was not exactly a barn burner. It was 14-7. And Arch wasn't very good at 17-30, 170 yards through an interception, and he wasn't good. And that's where I think it started all to tumble downhill for him, and everybody started to call him overrated, and he wasn't going to be able to do this, that, or the other. And yet you look at this year and some of the passes he threw, and again, I know it's Texas State. I get it. But he pinpointed a couple of passes in there. He looks much more confident in the pocket to me, the untrained, uneducated eye, except for the fact that I've watched over a million hours and probably more, like McDonald's hamburgers. Watched a millions and millions and millions of plays of college football and the NFL, and I can just tell a difference between his confidence level, where he's putting the football, where he knows the ball is supposed to go. He's confident in the offense. So when we're watching Ohio State and Texas today from Austin, it's not going to just be a football game with all these guys. And look, it's Cam Coleman and Jeremiah Smith. It's coordinators going against each other. In Arthur Smith and, you know, guys like that. And you're talking about professional grade type of coordinators, these kind of guys. You're looking at Matt Patricia at Ohio State. These guys know what they're doing. So they're going to try to confuse both of these quarterbacks. But it's stars, quarterbacks going to star receivers. Simmons, the edge for Texas, is a top five pick in the NFL draft. So this is where NFL scouts look at certain tape. Yeah, they'll look at what Ohio State did to Ball State. They'll look at what Texas did against Texas State. But none of those guys are going to the pros. None of those guys are going to be playing on Sunday. So this is why they're going to flock a bunch of scouts out there. So it's not only Ohio State versus Texas. This is potentially the top pick in the draft, and I don't think that the NFL is going to be able to resist the last name Manning. What's your last name? Manning. You're the pick. So if he's anywhere close, I think he's going to be the pick, but this is going to be the game. Everybody's going to flock to this game. Next April, when the draft happens, they're going to show highlights from this game for one of these quarterbacks. Julian Sand, I think, is very underrated. He's very accurate. The problem that he has, the problem he had against some of the better teams late last year and into the playoff, was pressure. And, look, that's something that if you haven't had it all season long and basically Ohio State's keeping everybody away from him, then you don't know how to handle it. And to me, that's where Simmons comes in from Texas. That's where, you know, blitzes, things like that. Has the guy changed? Can he be different, or can we do the same thing that teams did against Julian Sand? And with Arch Manning, I think at this point he's seen a lot of things, but still Matt Patricia's an NFL defensive coordinator. So we're going to get into that a lot deeper as far as Ohio State is concerned against Texas. That is going to be a massive game, and that's coming up at 7:30 Eastern. Again, it is college football now. Your friend John Lund with you. We'll give you a scoreboard in just a couple of minutes to get you caught up on everything, including the crazy game between Oklahoma State and Oregon. That is the one that is on upset alert right now. We'll keep you up to date on things going on again later tonight beyond Ohio State and Texas, which we'll get to at about 20 minutes past the hour. Tennessee is taking on Georgia Tech, Texas Tech and Oregon State, and the big one in Iowa. If you're in Iowa today, Iowa versus Iowa State, that's going to be going on tonight as well. And then the late nighter, Arkansas is taking on Utah. Utah had an easy one in their first game. So without Kyle Whittingham and the brand new coach, Morgan Scally, what's going to be happening in Salt Lake City? So we'll keep you up to date, and some games going on right now between Notre Dame and Rice, Alabama and Kentucky, and the early window as well. We'll give you all those scores right here on College Football Now. So here's what we're going to be doing. Just want to let you know, we're going to do this all day long. This is brand new for us here on Westwood One Sports. We're going to take you early in the morning all the way through night and get you caught up on college football. Then tomorrow we're going to do the same thing with the NFL, take you all through all the NFL games, keep you up to date on everything. So if you're looking for a place for college football on Saturday and on Sunday, of course, you got to keep it right here on Westwood One Sports. And, of course, we got all the play-by-play for you, so you're going to hear all the play-by-play. You can jump to the play-by-play here on Westwood One Sports. So a ton of great stuff going on right here on Westwood One Sports. In fact, let's do it right now. Let's get our first scoreboard now. Let's get you caught up on what happened this morning and what is happening right now. It's time for a scoreboard update.
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0: All right, as we told you, some of the early games today, Michigan gets a big win over Oklahoma at the Big House, 17-10. And Texas A&M gets the win, big win over Arizona State, 48-20. Those are some of the big earlier games. Let's get you caught up on things going on right now. As I told you, has still not changed with about a minute left in the third quarter. Oklahoma State is shocking Oregon. And in fact, they just got another field goal on the board, 30-24. Oklahoma State, after losing 69-3 in Eugene last year, they are up. A totally new regime there in Stillwater, 30-24, with just time, barely time remaining in the third quarter. Notre Dame is big up on Rice. Remember, they struggled in the first half last week against Wisconsin to kick the season off. No such trouble today, as C.J. Carr is off to a 7-for-7 start, 86 yards, 2 touchdowns, and Notre Dame is up 3 touchdowns on Rice. That in the end of the first quarter on that one. Alabama is in for a fight at Kentucky. It's tied at 7 in that one. Keelan Russell is 3-for-4 for 34 yards, but has thrown an interception in that one. Arizona and BYU are tied at 7 in the first quarter of that game. Washington, Utah State just underway. And, of course, the big game tonight is Ohio State and Texas. So let's get more into that. Coming up next, Ohio State, Texas. It's big-time quarterbacks, big-time receivers, big-time coordinators, and it's much bigger than just a game. Can Texas at home avenge last year's loss, 14-7 to Texas? And can Arch Manning quiet some of the critics? I think those are the things on the line today, or tonight, I should say, 7:30 Eastern between Ohio State and Texas. Maybe, just maybe, it would be the game of the year this early. Let's talk about it coming up next. 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
1: 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Can Dallas's revamped defense live up to the expectations? Or will John Harbaugh put a halt to the hype by spoiling the Cowboys opener in his New York debut?
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0: It's College Saturday Now on Westwood One Sports. Here's John Lund.
1: College Saturday Now. Thanks for joining us. John Lund with you, keeping you up to date on everything that is going on in the college football world. Early games, Michigan. I don't know if I'm fully convinced, but they did beat Oklahoma 17-10. Bryce Underwood especially good in the first half. We'll get into those conversations. No other surprises in the first half. There was a couple of games that were closer, but the one we're watching right now, end of the third quarter, Oklahoma State, who lost their first game to Tulsa this year, lost to Oregon and Eugene last year, 69-3, is up on the number six team in the country, Oregon, 30-24. And we said to ourselves last week, okay, it was Boise State. Boise State and Oregon have played a lot of times. Maybe they know each other. Okay, we'll blow that one off. We're not gonna panic like we did on Michigan last week, but we'll just kind of keep an eye on it. Okay, we gave them a pass. They score in the fourth quarter. They win. They beat Boise State, and we say, okay, no big deal. Bunch of defensive starters came back. Dante Moore could have went probably as early as number two to the Jets. And so everybody's looking at them. They've still got a bunch of playmakers like they always do. Dan Lanning is a defensive genius. Yep, Oregon's going to be one of those teams that is going to be reckoned with as far as the college football playoffs is concerned. And that still may be the case. But last week was no fluke. I think we can at least say that. 30-24, Oklahoma State is in the lead. End of the third quarter, Oregon's got possession of the football, but this is a little scary for Oregon fans. So that's the one we're going to keep you up to date on. We'll give you a full scoreboard in just a few minutes, but let's welcome everybody to the show. Again, it is College Saturday Now. Thanks for joining us. Whether it be Sirius XM 260, you could go to the Westwood One Sports

0: which is absolutely great. And we're going to be here on Saturdays all day and Sundays, which we'll do the NFL version of what we're doing today, and we'll keep you up to date on everything. Will Dalton is producing the program. Josh Jacobs is running the ship, and I hadn't brought in Will yet, so I know you're a big college guy. I know you live in a big part of the country. By the way, Oregon just tied it up at 30 looking for the extra point. Welcome, welcome, welcome. How are you feeling? I know you're a big college football guy. Let's roll.
1: I'm great, man. I mean, Bill Belichick and the Tar Heels just beat the beatdown on ETSU, so I'm just in high heaven right now.
0: Well, since that's where you are, and you know, it's a weird story. And by the way, just so that everybody knows where I'm coming from, I'm coming from the point of I love all the chaos in college football. Maybe people disagree. I'm all for stories, and North Carolina's got crazy stories, and LSU has crazy stories, and we might have a story here with Oregon, and we certainly had a story all week with Michigan in that the second Hail Mary pass and should have accounted and all that kind of stuff. So you're down in that part of the world. What has it been like with all the Belichick stuff? And, of course, Belichick does what Belichick does, which is, I can't really talk about it. So there's been – even though the fact that his son's been accused of drug use – his handpicked general manager of his program is left, but he's like all is well as water is taken on the Titanic. So I know that East Tennessee is not, you know, is not Ohio State, but now that, you know, they get a win, they're looking good. Are things settling down, or are they just as crazy as ever?
1: I mean, I feel like winning cures everything. I feel like that should be the consensus. It was kind of wild this week because Belichick had a press conference. They had a bye last week, so we had not seen them in a week. And you had the Michael Lombardi story where he resigned, and you just mentioned the Steve Belichick stuff. So naturally, he was going to get peppered with questions about it. And they made a statement right before he came to the podium. It was like, hey, this is an ongoing investigation. We can't talk about this. The press, the media, proceeds to ask 13 minutes worth of questions, and he's just pulling, you know, on to Cincinnati stuff and like, hey, it's an investigation. We can't talk about it. It was 13 minutes till we got a football question, John. I was amazed. Never a dull moment.
0: No, especially around Belichick, and like you get a big win today, and so like you said, maybe it'll quiet them. But you know what? Generally speaking, the media is not going to be quiet. There's going to be something that comes of it, and Belichick's going to do what Belichick does because obviously this is not his first rodeo as far as those things are concerned. So just so everybody knows my angle, I love all this. The fact that college football can have such chaos off the field where it's, is LSU going to use NFL guys? What's going on at North Carolina? Should there have been a second left on the clock at Michigan? Like, I love all this stuff. And what really amazes me is that in most aspects of the world, business, sports, politics, whatever you're into, if you have chaos within your building or within your situation or your business in this case, the product doesn't generally come out well, but in college football, it almost seems like the more chaos there is, the better it is on the field because like Michigan comes back and beats Oklahoma at home. And I think there weren't a whole lot of people who were thinking that outcome was going to happen. And they already had their seat warmers out for Kyle Whittingham after one game and they didn't like what he was saying. And look, were they overly impressive today? No. But what Kyle Whittingham does is he plays defense, and he wants to run the ball, and he wants to be hard-nosed. And Bryce Underwood was better in the first half, but he was not very good in the second half. But, you know, all these things that are happening right now, I think everybody loves it. I think that everybody – it makes the sport better. I think that any kind of publicity is good publicity. I mean, there's a line to that. We're going to get into what happened between Kansas and Missouri. I don't think that's good publicity. But just about any publicity is good publicity. I'll correct it like that. And it makes people more interested in the college game. It makes it because the NFL is like this, college is like this. What happens is that you have the soap opera-ish stuff. It's perfectly placed. In college's case, you play on a Saturday, you don't play till the next Saturday. Or, you know, maybe you play during the week. But same thing with the NFL. Play on Sunday, next Sunday, or Thursday, Monday. I get it. But you have all this time in between to talk about all these things. If it was another sport, in baseball, there's a game the next day, and the news cycle moves so fast that you got to keep moving on, right? If they ask the question in the NBA, they might play two or three, four games in a week, and it's like that thing you're asking about last week seems like a long time ago, but not when it comes to football in general, college or pro.

0: We talked about the Michigan thing all week long. Like you said, Will, at North Carolina, they're asking all sorts of questions because guess what, Bill Belichick? You don't have you got a week until you play another game. This thing's going to linger in the air. It's been for a long time, so all this stuff is still happening. And by the way, we haven't even got to the juiciest of the juicy. Now, Texas and Ohio State tonight, 7:30 Eastern, we'll get more into that in just a second, is the game, and everybody's going to be talking about it. But when LSU plays at Ole Miss next week, get out of here. I mean, you know the storylines that are going to be like next week? It's going to be insane, isn't it?
1: Pure drama, man. Dude, yeah. I'm so here for it.
0: Yeah,
1: I'm so excited.
0: Yeah, it's going to be absolutely crazy. All right, we'll give you a scoreboard update in just a couple of minutes, a scoreboard now update to get you caught up on what's going on between Oregon and Oklahoma State. If you didn't know, that one is absolutely crazy. But tonight is the big one, and it might be the game of the year early in the season like this. Number one, Ohio State. Number four, Texas. Last year, Ohio State won this game 14-7. Now, look, it doesn't matter who wins this game. And this is what I love about college football now. It used to be, you know, if you lose a game, you're out of it. You're just not anymore. Because if Ohio State can't go into Austin tonight and get this win, or even if they can, they're at Iowa in 2 weeks. They play at Indiana. They play at USC. They play Oregon and Michigan. Maybe Oregon's no good. Texas's other games. They're at Tennessee. They're at Oklahoma. They've got Ole Miss. They're at LSU. They're at Texas A&M. So, look, you don't get any, especially in the Big Ten and in the SEC, you don't get any kind of break. So whoever wins this game, yeah, this is a big win for either of those teams. But schedules are so tough in those two conferences. I don't think there's going to be an undefeated team like Indiana was last year. I think the schedules are just so tough. But the big story with Ohio State and Texas tonight in Austin, it's about the quarterbacks. Julian Sayin of Ohio State, second year as the starter, legit Heisman, a guy, by the way, his odds are plus 1,400 right now. 77% of his passes he completed last year for over 3,600 yards and 32 touchdowns. Very accurate. Arch Manning, a lot of people criticized him. This was the game last year. They lost 14-7 to Ohio State. This was the game last year that everybody criticized him in and started kind of what was a downhill trajectory in terms of the way that he played. But I think that is hanging way too much over his head. I think a lot of people are just not looking at the way he played at the end of the season. He played great in the bowl game at the end. And there was a lot of features. I watched him this morning on College Game Day, a lot of features on him. But he, I think, is a much different player than the guy that came into this last year. I know Texas State. You're going to know it was Texas State, but he was great last week against Texas State. Had a couple of throws. I went back and watched that game because I have no life. And just a couple of great throws, pinpoint throws that he threw last week. So I think he's looking great. Then as far as the outside, Jeremiah Smith, we all know what he can do at Ohio State. 87 catches, 1,243 yards last year, sixth in the Heisman. But then Texas went to Auburn and said, we'll take Cam Coleman. Cam Coleman, big-time receiver, probably the second-best wide receiver in the country. So you got a couple of the best quarterbacks. You got Jeremiah Smith versus Cam Coleman. I know they're not going to be in the field at the same time, but you get what I'm laying down. And then Bo Jackson, no, not that guy. The Ohio State running back is looking good. And the one guy who could be key, and I know a lot of people are talking about him, but probably not enough, Colin Simmons is going to be a top five NFL pick. Texas's edge rusher, maybe the best rusher in the country, and he could make life miserable on Ohio State and Julian Sayin. So that would be one of the things. Ohio State's going to have a great defense as well, but Colin Simmons is probably the best defensive player on the field. And this is going to be great. Will Muschamp back for his second stint running Texas's defense. You got Arthur Smith as Ohio State's offensive coordinator. Of course, you got Matt Patricia running Ohio State's defense. So you got a bunch of professional coordinators. And why it matters is because early college football playoff positioning. Like I said, and I illustrated to you, these schedules are not easy for any of these teams moving forward, but this is the big early season matchup that you can point back to and say, okay, well, this is when they did it. Whether it be the Heisman for one of these guys, whether it be the Biletnikoff Award for Jeremiah Smith, who probably wins it, but Cam Coleman's going to be right there as well. Just early dominance on the field for both of these teams, Ohio State and Texas. So that is what is on the line tonight. And they just kind of mirror each other. Great defenses, really good quarterbacks, good running games, a really good defender. I like Simmons over probably anybody, but Ohio State, they're not Bear, even though they lost a lot of guys, Downs off that team last year, and they lost a bunch of guys defensively, but they always just kind of just keep it going. So that's what's on the line tonight. Should be an absolutely huge game between Ohio State and Texas. Again, trying to avenge the loss last year, 14-7. At the Horseshoe. So there you go. You're caught up on everything Ohio State and Texas as well. If you want to hit us up and give us what you think is going to happen in Austin tonight, 310-840-4910 on the Westwood One Sports Talk and Text Line. Love to get your view on anything that has happened early today as well. Michigan beats Oklahoma. Texas A&M, after a little bit of a slow, rocky start, they beat Arizona State, was a big one as well. And again, we'll keep you up to date on Oklahoma State and Oregon. In fact, let's do that right now. It's time for a scoreboard update.
2: Scoreboard now.
0: Well, what are we looking at out there? What's happening between Oklahoma State and Oregon? Let's start there.
1: Oklahoma State reclaimed that lead. Drew Mestemaker gets one into the end zone. In fact, he just scrambled and took it himself right on in, hurdling a defender, gets popped while in midair. And now it's 36-31. Extra points going to be coming. Oregon fans got to be getting nervous by this. Between how they looked against Boise State last week, got away with one, and now this is getting dicey?
0: Ugh. Yeah. They got some work to do, and Dan Lanning's a defensive guy, and he's giving up now 36. So you're going to go extra point, 37 to Oregon. That's not good. That is scary. We got another.
1: And then meanwhile.
0: Yeah, go ahead.
1: In this Arizona-BYU game, BYU's got the ball. Arizona, they retook the lead. Just hit him a field goal, 10-7. Just into the second quarter, they're at the 13:40 mark now. So BYU trying to reclaim their lead.
0: Yeah, no, we're looking at an upset, too, potentially. Alabama, who looked okay but not great last week. And again, everybody's got kind of their warm-up game, and they were just okay against East Carolina. 14-7, Kentucky leads that one. Where are they at? 12:26 of the second quarter in that one as well. You mentioned the game between Arizona and BYU. We'll keep you up to date on everything. Washington down to Utah State. That is early in the second quarter, 7-3. Everything else, like I said, under the lights tonight, and we will especially keep you up to date because we will be here when that game kicks off in Austin between Texas and Ohio State, so we'll keep you up to date on that. And if you missed earlier, Michigan against Oklahoma, that's what we're going to talk about next. Penn State 27-9 over Temple. They kind of hung around a little bit, and we'll get into some other scores a little bit later, but those are some of the ones going on, the early ones as well, and we're going to keep you especially updated on Oklahoma State and Oregon. There's about 10 minutes left in that game. Oklahoma State going for the extra point. They lead 36-31, so let's keep you up to date on that one as well. Thanks for joining us. It is College Saturday Now, only here on Westwood One Sports and the Westwood One Sports app.
2: 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Who will take the lead this season? Chiefs and Broncos, Monday night, 8:15 Eastern on the Westwood One Sports app.
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10: Scott Graham here from Westwood One. 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
11: Snap to Hartman. Louisville rushes just the forward. They have the pressure. They dump him inside the 15-yard line. Name just scored. Recovered an onside kick. Here's Hartman to throw again. Guns it down the middle. Up in the air and intercepted. On the rebound, the Cards have it. Devin Neal takes a knee. Oh, my. What a night. Louisville 33, Notre Dame 20.
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0: It's College Saturday Now on Westwood One Sports. Here's John Lund.
1: I don't hate this music. I don't hate it at all. Thanks for joining us. It is College Saturday Now. John Lund with you, Will Dalton, Josh Jacobs. We appreciate you hanging out with us. This is the inaugural Saturday that we're doing this, and this is awesome. So you got to rip off the knob and stay here. Every single Saturday and Sunday, we're going to do exactly this for Sundays as well during the NFL. And of course, you can catch all the action, of all the play-by-play right here on Westwood One Sports and the Westwood One Sports app. I've always said this to you. 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And we are going to be here every Saturday, every Sunday. And we are here 24/7, 365 for your enjoyment. Let's get you caught up on every

0: thing that is going on. Again, the big game right now is Oklahoma State 36, Oregon 31, 9 minutes left in the fourth quarter, and Oregon has the football. Dante Moore has not been great, and that's what we're going to talk about right now. We're going to get into Oregon because Dante Moore right now, who probably could have been the second overall pick to the Jets, depending on how the process went last year after Fernando Mendoza, that's what a lot of people projected before he said he was going to go back to Oregon. 13-25, 184 yards, and two touchdowns. The explosive Oregon offense has been explosive, but I think the biggest thing that is surprising everyone is a lot of Oregon guys who could have went to the NFL last year, they stayed. And they said, you know what, we want to win a national championship. You looked at their schedule. They've got some challenging scheduling ahead of them, but it hasn't been, you know, what it's been in the past. And they just, they came back and they thought this was going to be the year. And I'm not saying it's not. But what has happened is that in the first two games, and we gave a pass, we said, okay, it's first game. It's Boise State. You've played Boise a lot. That's fine. We get it. Okay. They didn't get scrutinized like Michigan did all week, and I get it. Michigan, who, by the way, beat Oklahoma today 17-10, which we'll get into, and so I'm kind of comping these two teams. But right now, even if Oregon pulls this game out, the number six team in the country, and they're going to Oklahoma State, this is a team they beat 69-3 last year. I think their reputation is scarred a little bit. I think they drop. Doesn't mean they're out of the college football playoff, but Dan Lanning, their head coach, he's a defensive guy. You've given up 36 points to Oklahoma State, who last week lost to Tulsa. Now, look, they've got – Mestemaker is one of the best quarterbacks in the country. Drew Mestemaker came over with this whole regime from North Texas. He's 22-38 for 300 yards. Has thrown two interceptions. One was tipped up, picked, and that was one of the Oregon touchdowns early to take a 7-3 lead. But this is unacceptable for you're an Oregon fan. Boise State's one thing, okay, fine. You're losing right now in the fourth quarter to Oklahoma State. Oklahoma State now has the football, and you're in danger of losing a football game. So Oregon on one side of it, Michigan on the other side of it, which is they were good defensively. That's what you expect, a physical defensive team, which Michigan has been over the last few years and was with Jim Harbaugh, was when they won a national championship a few years ago. That part doesn't surprise me because I covered Kyle Shanahan when he was – or excuse me, Kyle – Whittingham, years ago when he was with Utah, and this is what they do. They run the football. They play defense. They'll play close, low-scoring games. They beat Oklahoma 17-10. My takeaway from the Michigan game is great defense, and that's what Michigan's going to be. Still, Bryce Underwood, who was really good in the first half, had a long touchdown run, made a lot better decisions. Kyle Whittingham said this at halftime as well, that he made a lot better decisions. Second half, he was same old Bryce Underwood. He just was not good enough. But maybe the biggest takeaway is I thought Oklahoma was going to be one of those teams, too, that was going to be better. They're a good defensive team. I thought John Mateer would take it to another level. He's coming off a major injury. He can still run the football. Remember last year in this very game, had 76 yards rushing and two touchdowns. But he's just not good enough. He was not good enough today for Oklahoma. So Michigan gets back on the board. And, again, we'll keep you up to date on what's going on with Oregon. But I'll ask you, Will, as a college football fan yourself, what's the damage to Oregon here? Even if they get away from Oklahoma State, they have not looked good in their first two games. And look, a win's a win, and you keep on rolling. But right now, Oklahoma State, who lost to Tulsa, is beating Oregon. And I could not be more shocked. I thought Oregon would bounce back in a big way today, and it just isn't happening.
1: Well, and in this context, like when you're talking about a national title contender, a potential number one overall pick in Dante Moore, potentially, mm-hmm. I don't think a win is a win. Like, I think, yeah, it's in the win column, but when you look at last week, when you get smacked in the mouth by Boise State on your home field, like, that's not a good way to set the tone. It's really not. And now it's like you're coming down the stretch of the fourth quarter, 8-11 to be exact to go, and you're down 36-31, and Oklahoma State has the ball on you. So if they get a touchdown here, it's like you're in some trouble. You're in some real trouble. So it's not great for a team that had such high hopes. But, you know, this is the thing we love about college football is, like, every week, and it's what makes it different than the NFL, like, every week has such stakes to it where, like, if an Oregon loses to the wrong team, you might not make the college football playoff.
0: Yeah.
1: I mean, look at Notre Dame a year ago. Like, they found themselves the odd man out. And it's that easy.
0: Yeah, and look, I'm looking at this defensive talent, and I'm shocked by it because that was the thing. Oregon was always going to score points. Is 31 enough against Oklahoma State? It should be. I mean, again, Moore's not playing very well today. They're not running the ball at all. 26 carries for 80 yards so far, so they haven't run the ball. Dante Moore has not been effective, so I'm shocked by that part of it, that they've been able to be this good, has Oklahoma State defensively. But then on the other side, if you're going to play this game and you're not going to be able to score, you keep Oklahoma State down. Look, Mestemaker is somebody that a lot of people like. Wyatt Young was his receiver at North Texas. He came over to Oklahoma State. He has 5 for 121 and a touchdown today. So they've gotten it done on their side of it. But, I mean, I'm looking at guys. You know, Jerry Mixon is back. Coy Perch came over as a big-time transfer. Bear Alexander came back, one of the better defensive linemen. Amari Washington is thought of as a first or a second-round pick, thought of as pretty highly. I mean, these are names that came back and decided to come back here and shore this team up defensively because they knew they were going to score points. The defense in two games, they haven't been good at all. You know, they gave up 27 to Boise State at home. They're giving up 36 so far of Oklahoma State on the road. Now, they're going to get a break next week when they play Portland State, but at USC with the way that Jade Maeva is playing, UCLA looks better than they have. They look like they've got a pretty solid new regime. You go at number one Ohio State November 7th. Everyone was talking about that as the big game. I don't know what Michigan is yet. We can get into that in a second. And then they play Washington. So I'm not saying that's an easy schedule. It's not. But if you looked at it before the season, you'd say they're probably going to win every one of those games, especially because, you know, SC is – they're 2-0. We'll see. They haven't played the best competition. I didn't think of UCLA as anything. All those other games, it was just at Ohio State. They get Michigan at home. They get Washington at home. I thought they were primed. They had a bunch of defensive players come back. And I'm not taking them out of anything, but this game against Oklahoma State is as shocking. If they lose, there's 7:33 left. And as you said, Oklahoma State has the football. If they lose this game, there's a long way to go. But it's going to be hard to figure a bigger loss, more shocking loss that you could have in a season where Oklahoma State comes off a loss to Tulsa, lost this very game 69-3, and you're telling me they're going to turn around and win this game? It's an early candidate, but you got to do something big to top this one as far as biggest upset of the year. It's amazing. They scored 21 points in the second quarter. Oregon has been lethargic the first two games that they've played defensively. Offensively, I'm surprised. You know, 31 is still a lot, but I mean, Oregon can do better than that. But the 36 points given up to Oklahoma State and the 27 at home to Boise State with the kind of talent they had returning defensively, especially on that defensive line, that shocks me. Absolutely shocks me. That's crazy. So there you go. That's what's going on between Oklahoma State and Oregon. We will keep you updated on everything that is going on in that game. Lots of big games going on. Arizona and BYU we've talked about. Notre Dame is in action. Alabama struggling with Kentucky. We'll get you caught up on that in a scoreboard update in just a minute as well. In fact, let's do that right now. It is time. Let's get you caught up on the early games. And there's a couple of upsets brewing. As I said, Kentucky and Alabama. Arizona and BYU is close. And as we said, Oregon will keep you up to date on that. In fact, let's do it with a scoreboard right now.
2: Scoreboard now.
1: How about this? Bear Bachmeier for BYU. Having a pretty solid game. BYU actually retook the lead. They were down 10-7. And Bear Bachmeier, he had already run a touchdown in to start the game. That's what got BYU on the board. And now he's got him a 25-yard touchdown pass. And then they flipped it over to the other side of the field, and they get the nice stop on Arizona. And now they've got the ball back again. So BYU on their home turf trying to stay where they need to be as the number 15 team in the country. And then you mentioned it, Kentucky and Alabama. Yeesh. Like, this Bama team whooped up on East Carolina last week. So you weren't really able to get a gauge of how good they actually are because it's just such a talent discrepancy.
0: Yeah.
1: Kentucky, they lead it 7-11 to go in the second quarter, and they're moving up the field with the ball themselves. So they might be able to add to that lead right here in just a few minutes.
0: Well, and you know what it's about. There will be a hot seat at Alabama early in the season, yeah. Even if this is just one game. But Kentucky, they've got a transfer quarterback in Kenny Minchie. Keelan Russell, and I liked Keelan Russell last week. Some people got on me about it. It was just, hey, he ran the ball great. He was just okay throwing it. He's off to a 6-for-7 for 88-yard start, so it really isn't on him. But it goes back to defense. You're used to Alabama just dominating on defense, especially a team against Kentucky. They're not. You're looking at an Oregon team that can, you know, defensively. Remember that game against Texas Tech in the playoff last year? These teams are just not getting it done defensively. And then you look at BYU, really underrated team. A lot of people thought they should have been in the playoff last year. I really like Bachmeier. He confuses you because he wears number 47. And he's big like a linebacker. He looks like a linebacker. They just said, hey, go out there and play quarterback because he wears 47. That's a good, by the way, that's an underrated quarterback matchup too. Noah Fifita is there for Arizona. He's 12 for 16 for 100 yards. Did throw that interception. And he leads him in rushing right now with a touchdown rushing in 28 yards. So Arizona's a good team. And that's played at BYU. That might be the most beautiful stadium in the country. So that is a really cool stadium to watch a game from if you ever have an opportunity to. So those are some of the games going on right now. Washington's struggling a little bit. They won the Apple Cup last week, which is kind of weird early in the season to have the Apple Cup being played at that point. But they beat Washington State pretty good last week. But now they're struggling with Utah State. It's 10-7 Washington with about 2 minutes left in the fourth in that one. So we'll keep you up to date on everything that is going on. But again, the big story of the day right now, and it might be the upset of the year, Oklahoma State is up on Oregon 36-31. Oregon does have the football. I will say that. Oregon does have the football. So we'll keep you up to date on that drive as well. So I just think it's going to be tough. It's going to be tough to top that one if the Oregon is upset and they're going to have a lot of questions to answer, even if they win that game. Yeah. I think they're going to have to talk to Dan Lanning. And Dan Lanning's going to be on fire after that game because – yeah, remember, he came over from Georgia. He's a defensive guy. If they were going to struggle on one side of the ball, I mean, they've got too many weapons to struggle offensively. But this is as shocking as anything, right? I mean, Oregon's defense playing like this? I can't believe it.
1: It's insane, man. And by the way, getting to that BYU game, we actually have some sound of that touchdown, that Bear Bachmeier touchdown right here.
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4: Quick pop.
0: Bachmeier, 6 for 10, 82 yards in that touchdown that you just heard. He's also got 5 yards rushing on that, and there you go. BYU leads that one 14-10, 6:24 left in the second. All right, let's get to some college football QB talk. That's what everybody wants to talk about. We'll keep you up to date on Oklahoma State and Oregon. That could be the biggest upset of the year, and we're only just barely beginning. Speaking of, it is College Saturday now. We'll continue with the second hour of the show and keep you up to date on everything that's going on only here on Westwood One Sports. 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

0: The Bad News Birds will follow the Yellow Brick Road right to Minneapolis. For the fourth time ever, the Cards are going to the Final Four. They defeat Michigan tonight by the final score of 62-50.
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0: It's College Saturday now on Westwood One Sports. Here's John Lund.
1: All right, we got it brewing here. Thanks for joining us. Appreciate it. Hour number two, College Saturday Now. And we're going to do this every single Saturday, so you can rip right off the knob. We're going to do the same thing on Sunday. We're going to keep you up to date on everything that is going on. That is the point. We'll give you a scoreboard in just a few minutes. John Lund with you. Will Dalton is a producer of the program. And I'm telling you, Josh Jacobs, by the way, is running the ship, and we appreciate you hanging out. But let me get you to Stillwater, Oklahoma. Oklahoma State just kicked a field goal to take a 39-31 lead. There's 3:11 left. Dante Moore has struggled. The running game has struggled. The defense for Oregon, Dan Lanning's a defensive guy, their head coach. It's been absolutely atrocious in Stillwater today. And Oregon in that 3:11 has to not only score, but they got to get a two-point conversion to tie this game. Oregon was a 22.5-point favorite today against Oklahoma State. They won last year 69-3. They're the number six team in the country, and they had a few defensive players who came back for the sole purpose of getting into the playoff and actually winning this thing. Their schedule isn't overly daunting. They do go to Ohio State, but the rest of the key games for them are all at home. You're Michigan, you're Washington. They do go to USC, who's been good in the first couple of weeks. But a lot of people looked at Oregon's schedule and said this was their year. So can Dante Moore, one of the top quarterback prospects in the country, take Oregon down the field, get a two-point conversion, which would tie, and then potentially go into overtime and beat Oklahoma State? I don't know that they're going to get out of this unscathed either way. I think that the polls, much like with Michigan last week, now, if you're undefeated, you're undefeated. I get that. And as the season goes on, you'd rather have this happen early in the season than late in the season. But still, Oregon has major problems on their hands, specifically defensively, which is Dan Lanning's, that's his area of expertise. So they've got the talent to do it. I'm pretty shocked, especially with that defensive line, that this has been able to be done by Oklahoma State. So we'll keep you up to date on everything that is going on there, and we'll give you updates on everything between Arizona and BYU is a big game going on this afternoon. We got some early ones. Michigan did beat Oklahoma State 17-10. If you're joining us a little bit late, that was a big one. Notre Dame's big up on Rice, 42-0. The other one that looks like an upset alert, about 2 minutes left in the first half, Kentucky's leading Alabama 14-13, and that's already a warm seat for Kalen DeBoer. It would be a really hot seat if they lost to Kentucky. So we'll keep you up to date on everything. And also in the back of your mind, know that we will discuss and get deep into Ohio State and Texas, which is the big one, 7:30 Eastern tonight. So we'll discuss that and keep you up to date on everything that is going on throughout college football. So 2 minutes left in the fourth quarter, Oklahoma State up 39-31. Oregon has it near midfield. And so we'll keep you up to date on everything. Speaking of quarterbacks, early look at the 2027 NFL draft, and I'm of the opinion that if Arch Manning is anywhere close, because he's the last name Manning, he's going to get the nod as the overall

0: first overall pick. Last week, 20 of 27, 305 yards, and four touchdowns in the 59-7 win over Texas State. There were a couple of really nice throws despite the fact that it's Texas State. Julian Sain, Ohio State in that big game, 21 of 25 last week, 323 touchdowns, and his first rushing touchdown, they beat Ball State 56-3. Dante Moore, who has struggled today, 378 yards and three touchdowns in the 34-27 win over Boise. C.J. Carr was just okay. They did struggle Notre Dame in the first half. He was 19 of 29 against Wisconsin, 239 and two touchdowns. They won 41-13. A little bit misleading because the first half they struggled. The guy who's probably – there's two quarterbacks. I'm going to get to Will on one of these quarterbacks because between Darian Mensah and Jaden Maiva, they've probably been the two, and they weren't as highly touted as the first few. But Maiva, first couple of games of the year against San Jose State and against Fresno State, he's been absolutely great. So he's got the top QBR in the country. Mestemaker today has been very good against Oregon. He's kind of a dark horse guy. But Mensah has been the best as far as, and I know it's two bad teams, I understand that. They won 77-7 against Florida A&M, and then he was absolutely great against Stanford as well. So first week, 27-34, 01, and five touchdowns in beating Stanford. And then he was just as good or better. He's not missing any kind of passes in the 77-7 win over Florida A&M. And then another one, and I think that he could go in the first round because GMs for the NFL just can't get enough of big, strong, fast. He's got a lot of work to do, and when he gets to the NFL, he's going to have a lot of work to do. But Lenore Sellers, first week, 270 yards, three touchdowns, and his usual dual threat running as well in the 57-0 win over Kent State. So that's the number of quarterbacks that are going on right now as far as college football. Sain versus Manning is tonight. At Oklahoma State, Moore has really struggled. Maiva has Louisiana coming up today. Mestemaker's been very good against Oregon. Trinidad Chambliss is another one, undersized, probably won't go in the first round. He's got Charlotte today. Lenora Sellers at 7 Eastern has 1,000. So he should have put up big numbers, and we just said that Mensah has been so good. Probably the best quarterback in the country has been Darian Mensah, and you've already seen the mock drafts having him moving up into the first round. But again, not good teams. I understand that. He's got a lot of challenges ahead, but he was great against Stanford, and he was great against Florida A&M. And if I were picking first right now and just based on this season and not about last names like Manning or any of these other guys, I think Mensah would be my pick. So I'm going to ask you, Will, because he was at Duke last year. That's right in your backyard. Are you surprised by the way he started? Does he look better? How good was he last year? What do you think of this guy as far as all these quarterbacks? And then all of a sudden, at least through the first 2 weeks, I think he's been the best one.
1: I'm not surprised at all. So he came over from Tulane last year. He was with Summerall over there.
0: Yeah.
1: And him coming in, I mean, he was an incredible get for Duke. I think they were paying like $8 million to get him. I think he might have been the highest paid quarterback out of the portal that year. Great pocket passer, as you've all seen by now. He's mobile. He can move. He's got a great demeanor about him. And he was really good at Duke. He won the ACC title over there. But then Miami, it's funny. You know, you're talking about NFL talent. He was actually kind of weighing the decision to maybe go to the draft, which I don't blame him because he was that good. And then he decided, no, I'm going to go back to college. And everybody thought he was going to go to Duke. And then in the last hour, the situation, he gets poached by Miami. So does Cooper Barkate, who was his best receiver at Duke, now at Miami. And I'm not surprised that he's doing what he's doing because he's got some dude named Malachi Toney now that he's thrown to. And just
0: that
1: the amount
0: bad.
1: Of weapons. You want to talk about improving draft stock, John? That's what it looks like, is what he's doing right here. He might be the best quarterback. I mean, right now, I think he is in college football.
0: Well, it's hard to be better than 40 through his first two games. And again, I get it. We'll give you the caveat of they've been two bad teams. I get it. But 41 of 45 in two games, that's a 91% completion percentage, 653 yards and eight touchdowns. You just can't get better. He was 27 of 30 against Stanford. He was 14 of 15 against Florida A&M. We've got some breaking news. Can we hit the scoreboard just because this just happened and it's unbelievable? Let's hit a quick scoreboard update here because we need to.
2: Scoreboard now.
0: You probably just saw the same thing that I did, but you know what? The Ducks, they may be dinner. Oklahoma State just got a fumble as Oklahoma.

Oklahoma State up 39-31, couple of minutes left, and Oregon runs the ball, and they pitch left, fumble. Oklahoma State recovers. Hill Jr., their running back, number six, just fumbled going left. Oklahoma State jumps on it. And so it looks like right now that Oklahoma State, I'll call this the upset of the year right now. They were 22.5-point underdogs. They got beat 69-3 last year in Eugene. They got beat by Tulsa in week number one. And they're up 39-31 on Oregon right now. And they've got the football at the Oregon 35. So they could seal this thing away with a few more yards and a field goal. This is shocking. That is your scoreboard now. How about that? 39-31. I thought Oregon was just going to find a way. You know, that's what teams do while they're kind of finding themselves. I thought Oregon was going to find a way. Dan Lanning, who's one of the more fiery coaches in college football, he's going to be on fire after this game because of the mistakes that they've made. And plus, you just look across the board, you know, Mestermaker, 26 of 43, 317 and two touchdowns. Oklahoma State against this defense and this kind of defensive line that's got two or three first-round picks on it. Honestly, they have two interior defensive tackles that are first-rounders. They have an edge that's a first-rounder. 36 carries, 237 yards. That's almost 7 yards a pop for two touchdowns and a 75-yarder. Their defense has been horrible. They've given up 317 through the air and 237 on the ground. For a team that, you know, Oregon's got a, supposedly was one of the better defenses in the league, and especially in the front seven. They've got good talent on that team. And right now, again, we're down to a 144 in this thing, and Oklahoma State leads 39-31. I am completely shocked. I did not think this was a game that we were going to be talking about, even after the Boise State game. I kind of gave Oregon a pass. I didn't really even look at them as, you know, we did some five up, five down last week, and we'll do it again at the end of the show. But right now, I mean, they are just, and Mestermaker just kept the ball and got a first down. This game's over. Unless they pull some sort of a, like, Joe Pisarcik and he fumbles, you know, fumbles and Herm Edwards picks it up and they get some crazy thing happen. Mestermaker just had an option and ran it inside and he just got a first down. Oklahoma State's going to win this football game. It's 39-31 with about a minute and a half left in this game. And to me, it's going to be hard. Like, there'll be shockers. There'll be upsets. And we can be a prisoner of the moment, and I understand that. But Oregon losing to Oklahoma State, and not only Oregon losing to Oklahoma State, this is across the board. This is not one guy. This is not somebody fumbled. This is not somebody threw an interception. This is not flukish. Oregon kept coming back on Oklahoma State, and they didn't back down. And as I said, defensively, 244 now on the ground and 317 through the air. That's dominance on offense. And last week, we were waiting for Drew Mestermaker. We're like, this kid everybody's talking about, this North Texas offense, Wyatt Young came over. He's one of the top receivers in the country. Oklahoma State has two runners, Mestermaker being one and Caleb Hawkins being the other, that are both over 100 yards. I mean, just incredible. Mestermaker had a 75-yard touchdown run in this game, but they weren't very good last week against Tulsa, and now they're in victory formation. Oklahoma State is going to upset Oregon. It's 39-31, and they're in victory formation. This game's over. This is, and I'm not, I don't think I'm being prisoner of the moment. It is going to be really hard to find a game that is going to be a bigger upset than this one. I mean, you know, right now Kentucky's up on Alabama 14-13. That's an upset, but not a huge one. I mean, this is crazy to win at Oklahoma State like this. Oklahoma State had been a program that had been obviously down, and Mike Gundy left the program. They bring in a brand-new head coach. They bring in a bunch of guys from North Texas. They bring in a totally new offensive system that was supposed to be good, but it wasn't good last week against Tulsa. And, you know, I get it. It could take a week or two or whatever to get into things, but I thought, okay, Oregon plays at home against Boise State. Boise State knows Oregon. They know, you know, that's kind of a bit of a rivalry in the Pacific Northwest. I understand that. But for them to go on the road like this, with Dan Lanning being the head coach as a defensive mind, and I thought that Oregon would have just gotten lit up all week long and said, okay, this is not us. We had one off game. I thought they'd come in and just rout Oklahoma State. But it's been a complete butt kicking by Oklahoma State on both sides of the ball. Offensively, I mean, they've got two rushers. They've got a quarterback over 300 yards. They have two rushers over 100 yards. And they have Wyatt Young, one of the wide receivers, over 100 yards as well. And this is all the way across. Dante Moore just 14 of 29 for 191. And they ran the ball 30 times for 90 yards. That's dominance on both sides of the ball. And you know what? Oklahoma State's rushing the field. I have no issue with that. Last week when Michigan rushed the field after a win over Western Michigan, I was like, you might want to stay in your seats. What are we doing here?

0: But Oklahoma State, the way they've been down, I mean, look, they've been a successful program in the past, but over the last, you know, the last parts of Mike Gundy's tenure there at Oklahoma State, they were horrible. I mean, they were one of the worst teams in the country. And they hold Oregon in the second half to 14. They had 21 in the second quarter. They went to the break at 24-14. And I thought, okay, Oregon's going to wake up second half. They're going to play. Dan Lanning's going to give them his fieriest speech. And Oregon's going to come out in the second half and do what they're supposed to do. It didn't happen. And this is about, they're going to look at the numbers just like I read off to people. You're going to look at the numbers and say, this is dominance, but this is offensive and defensive line. This is trenches who won the game. They just went right at Oregon, 40 carries in a game. 40 carries means that you're dominating as far as the time of possession is concerned. And like I said, go look at the guys that Oregon has in their front seven. These are, you know, there's three or four first round picks in there. So for them to go in and do smoke them like this, 554 total yards for Oklahoma State in what I'm going to say is the biggest upset, might be the biggest upset of the entire season, not through a couple of weeks. I'm saying the entire season. Oregon was a 22.5 point underdog. Oklahoma State was a 22.5 point underdog in this game and got beat in Eugene last year 69-3. So there you go. Will, what do you think? 39-31, it's over. Oklahoma State beats Oregon.
1: It's stunning, man. Like, I wanted to give Boise State the benefit of the doubt last year.
0: Yeah.
1: Or last week, I should say. But I talked to a couple of people that a little closer to the program, and they're like, we thought Boise State was going to get killed. So maybe this was bad Oregon and not good Boise State. And now when you have this, I don't know what to make of this other than, like, what you said, biggest upset of the weekend.
0: I do.
1: Maybe of the year.
0: I think it might be the biggest upset of the year. I think that in the way that they did it, just in the trenches against this Oregon team. And look, you know, you get headlines for guys and maybe they're just not that good, but I mean, Bear Alexander's been around college football forever. He's a good player. Amari Washington's a good player inside. Like I said, they got a couple of edge guys that are supposedly first round picks in the NFL. They refurbished their secondary. You know, Coy Perch is one of those guys back there. He was supposed to do some things. I mean, to give up 39 points, to give up 100-yard rushers, two of them, to give up 300 yards passing, 100-yard receiver, they give up nearly 600 yards of offense to Oklahoma State. Look, they're supposed to be better. They brought in a whole new offensive system. Drew Messemaker played a great game today, and he was supposed to do that. Wyatt Young is considered to be one of the better wide receivers in the country, but this was dominance on the line. This was, we're going to run the ball at you 40 times. You know, this is, we're going to answer every time you answered, because they didn't late. They fumbled the football and made a mistake, and that was the ceiling game. It was 39-31. Oregon was in Oklahoma State territory, and they fumbled the football. So that was obviously their mistake. But this was Oklahoma State. This wasn't some kind of flukish thing because Oregon made a ton of mistakes. They just were better on either side of the line. They were able to run right at Oregon, which is supposed to be or was supposed to be Oregon's strength. And I guess the question has to be asked now through an 0-8-4-0-49-10. You lose this football game, and there's good losses and bad losses. Somebody's going to lose tonight, obviously, between Texas and Ohio State. And the team, as long as they don't get beat like 47-0 or something like that, as long as it's a respectable game, the team that loses tonight in Austin, Texas, is still going to be in the chase for the college football playoff. You have to ask yourself with Oregon, even if they run this thing now, the only good thing you can say about Oregon, if you're an Oregon fan, is it was early in the season. And we have a tendency in the media to forget about certain games, but this is going to be hard to forget about. It's going to depend. If you're an Oregon fan, all of a sudden you're an Oklahoma State fan because they lost to Tulsa last week. So are they the team that lost to Tulsa or are they the team that beat Oregon? Because if they get into the Big 12 schedule and they get beat, and the Big 12 is not easy, if they get into the Big 12 and they get routed by, you know, your Texas Techs and Arizona States and BYUs and those kind of teams, and they're not very good in the conference, which most people are saying they weren't going to be very good, the prognosticators, then Oregon looks terrible. And right now, this is going to be a hard one to forget at the end of the year. Like, yeah, they tripped up against Texas. They tripped up against Ohio State. They tripped up against, you know, Indiana. Like, you could see those, and you can make an excuse for those. I don't think there's an excuse unless Oklahoma State says this, you know, we're the team. We're not the team that lost to Tulsa in week one. We're the team that beat BYU in week two. If they become a good team, okay, maybe you got something to say here, but I'm not sure that that's the case. They played a hell of a game today. I'm not taking one thing away from them. But they weren't supposed to be that great. They were supposed to be better offensively, but they certainly weren't supposed to dominate an Oregon team on the lines of scrimmage, and that's what they did today. Again, the big story right now, 39-31,

0: Oklahoma State dominates Oregon. This is the score was even not even really as close as what Oregon did. So let's get you a scoreboard update on the rest of the things going on right now. But again, the big story becomes Oregon loses to Oklahoma State. How big of a loss is this going to be? Does this take Oregon out of the college football playoff? 310-840-4910. Let's go to Will. Let's hit up a college football
1: scoreboard now.
2: Yeah, man.
0: Woo.
2: And other than Oklahoma State, we got to continue to look at this Arizona-BYU game, which is now at halftime. And, man, this is a nice duel. BYU is number 15 in the country. Arizona's not ranked. It's at BYU. And it's been straight back and forth the entire time. The most recent score before the half, Arizona retaking the lead. Noah Fifita with a nice touchdown pass to Shane King. It was a 16-yarder into the end zone. That was the last score before the halftime break. Meanwhile, Alabama, Kentucky, getting a little closer to halftime. Most recent score in this game, Alabama got him a field goal to bring him a point closer to Kentucky, who leads 14-13. Bama has the ball, and with 29 seconds to go in the first half, first and 10, they're at the Kentucky 47, trying to make their way up the field and reclaim the lead before the halftime break.
0: Wow, there you go. Some big games going on right now. We've got a few more that we keep you up to date on as well. John Lund with you. It is College Saturday Now here on Westwood One Sports and the Westwood One Sports app. By the way, Noah Fifita is one of the most underrated quarterbacks in the country. He's been around at Arizona for a long time, 16-20, 141 and a touchdown in that one, and he has 48 rushing yards, including a touchdown. So that's one we'll continue to watch as well. Again, the big story of the day, maybe the biggest upset of the season, and I don't mean just through a couple of weeks. I mean of the entire season. What now for Oregon as they get manhandled? They almost give up 600 yards of offense to Oklahoma State, and Drew Mestemaker, who a lot of people think is maybe one of the quarterbacks that is a dark horse maybe for the first round, and he proved it today. But they had two 100-yard rushers, a 100-yard receiver. Oregon just could not answer for against Oklahoma State, and they lose in Stillwater 39-31. What does that mean for their chances? Can they overcome that? 310-840-4910. Let's give you that story, the rest of them. And here's a strange story from last night, and I got to ask you about it, Will, coming up next, because you know this coach. Something strange between Kansas and Missouri. We'll get into that next. It's College Saturday Now right here on Westwood One Sports and the Westwood One Sports app.
1: The 49ers made a global statement, beating the Rams in the NFL's first regular season game from Australia. Was Melbourne San Fran's first stop on a championship journey? Westwood One Sports.
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17: Scott Graham here from Westwood One. 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

0: 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Here's John Lund.
1: Oh, this is great. I can't tell you. This is the initial run, the first Saturday, College Saturday Now, for us here at Westwood One Sports. We're going to be doing this every Saturday, so rip off the knob and come here every Saturday, whether it is SiriusXM 260. You can download the app, which you should do. I was using that today. I was out on a run. Imagine that, me. Doing a little bit of work. Yeah, I was like, it was crushing me. You don't smoke cigarettes and run. That's what I did. Yeah, it didn't work out so well. But I was out on a run.
2: That doesn't go without saying.
1: What's going on? How come I can't do it? But and I had the app, had the headphones on. I, you know, everyone's kind of looking at me as I ran by with their dog, walking their dogs. They're like, "That's not how you're supposed to do it. That's you're not supposed to." I was like, "Just let me be me." So anyway, you can download the app, which is absolutely great. Westwood One Sports. .com, and you can check us out. We are here 24/7, 365 for your enjoyment. But College Saturday Now is awesome. I've got about 8 screens in front of me. I got them all on, like, you know, the foreplay kind of a thing where you got all the games on and everything like that. So absolutely crazy. We're going to get into something here in just 1 second. Eli Drinkwitz, the head coach at Missouri, the Missouri-Kansas game last night was crazy. So we got to get you caught up on that. But if you just tuned in real quickly, the big story of the day, Oklahoma State beats Oregon 39-31. Last year, that was a 69-3 game in Eugene. It was a 22.5-point spread this year in Oklahoma State. That might be the biggest upset of the year, and I'm not saying to the

0: point. I'm saying of the year. That was just a huge upset. And we might be looking at upset Saturday. Kentucky is up on Alabama 17-13. In that one at the half, is they just get one under the wire right before the half there. So they are up. Actually, did they take that off the board? I thought I saw 17-13, but it says 14-13 now at the half. Arizona is up on number 15, BYU, 17-14. Utah State is hanging in with number 19, Washington. That is 10-7, and that is at Husky Stadium. So that's a strange one there. So keeping up to date, I don't think that Michigan is an upset over Oklahoma 17-10. I think they just kind of got their heads on straight defensively. Other games among the top 25. Penn State didn't look awesome. 27-9 win over Temple. Rocco Backt had 3 touchdowns and 268 yards earlier. Miami just annihilated Florida A&M 77-7. And Darian Mensah 14 of 15, 252 and 3 touchdowns. But let's go to a game last night that was really, really strange. Missouri beats Kansas 38-21. And now Kansas is going to go play Arizona State in London, and I've made that trip for the NFL. It's fun. It's a good one. But, yeah, you're going to be jet-lagged, and we were just talking jet lag with the Rams and the 49ers, so it's going to be another jet-lagger. But I'm going to ask you about this, Will, after I kind of set this whole thing up, because you know Eli Drinkwitz. So here's what happened if you didn't know. Ahead of the kickoff, and they're rivals. I get it. And, look, I'm into rivalries. I understand it. You don't like the other side. I get it. You do some things. There's been things done in the past. You know, maybe you're not whatever proud of or whatever the case may be. But, you know, I think there's a line, potentially. Maybe not. So what happened was the Kansas official football account posted a hero and villains hype video leaning hard into the rival's actual Civil War roots. The border war traces back to the 1850s and 60s and violence over slavery among the Missouri-Kansas line. So the video cast Kansas as the heroes, and they called it, again, heroes and villains. And the video cast, of course, Missouri as a slave state and used a line about the rival being fueled by, quote-unquote, hatred passed down through generations. And it said, it is that deep. Now, first, before we play the response of Eli Drinkwitz, the Missouri head coach. You got Auburn and Alabama. You got Ohio State, Michigan. You got all these rivalries in college football, and I get it. And you want to hate the other side. I understand it. There's a lot of that going on. I really get it. But in terms of that, that's just too far. Like, I don't know who thought of it. I don't know who's running the accounts. It's not always, you know, a lot. It's not the head coach. It's not the football staff. It's not, you know, you got somebody doing social media, and this happens quite a bit. I'm not saying this exact thing, but I'm saying, you know, somebody goes too far, somebody does something stupid, somebody thinks something's funny. This is a college account, so it could be college kids. Who knows? But there's no doubt that that's too far. It's not funny in any way, shape, or form. And so, of course, heroes versus villains, and Missouri was the villain. Here is Eli Drinkwitz, the head coach of Missouri, after they beat Kansas 38-21.
1: I was disappointed in the rivalry, the turn that it took today. I thought that was uncalled for. And, you know, this is about two teams playing football, and especially on 9/11 when we need more unity now than ever before, to be putting some stuff on your screen celebrating, I mean, everybody's got complicated pasts, you know, and to make that an icon was bizarre to me. And so I'm just glad, you know, that this whole right versus wrong bullcrap that was started just got settled on a football field, because it's a football game. It's a football game. It's an American football game that people love to come watch and cheer for their teams. It's not any deeper than that.
0: And he added a little bit later on, the Tigers are up 31-21. The game is over. They got a garbage time touchdown to make it 38-21. And he's also quoted as saying, I was embarrassed for them, to be honest, and that's why I tried to embarrass them at the end. Look, I'm all for it, man. I'm all for rivalries. I'm all for jabbing the other guy. College football is that way. You went here, I went there, and we're rivals for the week and everything like that, and everybody gets mad, and then you add alcohol and all that kind of stuff. And, yeah, kids make mistakes, and this was probably a kid on social media that didn't really think through things and didn't understand the whole thing. As he said, it's captioned, it's that deep. A little too far. A lot too far, actually. But let me go to you. You heard what Eli Drinkwitz said right there, and you covered him, right, Will? You know this guy.
2: I do. I covered him when I was just getting into the business. I was an intern for a radio station in North Carolina, and this was when he was the head coach of App State, and he had a lot of success there. This was the 2019 season, and listen, the bottom line is this. Drink, as we call him, he's just a quirky dude. He's a little weird. Like, I've had somebody else that covered him at App State say it's the weirdest dude I've covered in my career. And this dude's covered a lot of people. There was a whole controversy with him when he was at App State because he said something in his introductory press conference that he probably shouldn't have said. He said that App State was not a stepping stone job. This is a top 25 job in college football. And then he proceeds to skip town and go to Missouri after having a successful year at App State. And that's where he sits now, at Mizzou. So just don't lie to your fan base and spit in their eye at the last hour, maybe. But he's something. He's a character.
0: Yeah, look, I have no problem with anything that he said. I mean, like I said, I think I'm into rivalries, man. I got friends, and we go over things, and we bet things, and we do things, and we give each other grief. I mean, it's just what you do in college football. That's what makes it different. The NFL, you're passionate about your team, and I'm not saying that you're not. But what I am saying is that when you went to a school, somebody just feels different. It feels like family. And I understand where people can go over the line like they did in something like that. But bringing slavery into the conversation when it comes to a college football rivalry, I mean, yeah. Do I even have to say it? I mean, it's just, it's way, way, way, way over the line. And, you know, you want it, there's plenty of things to jab people over nowadays. And I like what he said too about, look, it's 9/11, man. Like 9/11, it's the 25-year. Yesterday was the 25th anniversary of 9/11. I mean, our country came together like I've never seen it. Sports brought us all together. I'm not trying to sit here on a soapbox or something like that, but it's like, come on, man. Like, there's got to be some checks and balances there where I'm sure that a kid did this and didn't understand it, how, you know, offensive this is, and cut, basted it, did this whole thing. And they probably did it on their own, because if they actually talked to an adult about it, they'd be like, no, we can't send this out, man. And it's another thing, too. So even beyond that, which is the wrong message to be sending on 9/11 or any other day. But also, somebody's got to go, look, man, there's a lot of other angles you can take. Like, we all sit there and we try to be creative, especially in our business. Let's be creative. Let's do this. Let's do that. We don't always hit the mark. But there's got to be an adult saying, hey, no. Like, go in this direction, go in that direction. This is not where we want to go. Because it does. In these kind of situations, it reflects on your entire university, and clearly you don't want to do anything like that, offensive in that way. And then here's the other thing, too. It motivated Missouri to just kick your butt. They were upset about it. You don't need to really wake a sleeping giant when you do that. That's what you kind of try to do, especially if you're the underdog. You're like, let me just sneak in and sneak out, right? And so not only did they score that less touchdown to make it 38-21, but it sounded like, in the way that Drinkwood said it, was like they motivated our entire team by that whole thing. And that's the last thing you want to do. Have fun, make it a rivalry, go at each other, jab, do, you know, whatever you do, all within college football. I understand it. We all do it. That's what makes it part of it, that makes it fun, but you can't go to the level that they did. So anyway, that was yesterday between Missouri and Kansas, and certainly did motivate Missouri to beat Kansas. Kansas has Arizona State in London, so that's going to be one to watch next week as well. All right, we'll keep you updated on everything. It is College Saturday now, the big upset. Plus, we're off to the second half with Kentucky, Alabama, with Arizona, BYU. Let's get you caught up on everything. It is time for a scoreboard.
3: Scoreboard.
2: So you were wondering if that field goal stood?
0: Yeah, what happened
2: at the end of the half? It stood. I don't know what happened on here, and maybe it just didn't load the scoreboard.
0: Okay, maybe it did.
2: But it's Kentucky 17, Bama 13 at the half over there. Meanwhile, as you just mentioned, they're coming out of the half over at BYU hosting Arizona. Arizona! Shout out to them. They got a touchdown with a couple minutes to go before the half. Got the lead. 17-14 has been back and forth. BYU is starting out with the ball as they're at about 12 minutes to go here in the third quarter. There was some kind of flag just now. I don't know what the call is, but BYU looks like they might have some kind. They got a holding penalty, so that's going to push them back a little bit. So those are the two games we're kind of keeping an eye on. Meanwhile, Washington, they're up 10-7 on Utah State. So Washington's ranked number 19 in the country. They're ranked two. And they're not exactly handling things the way they should against the Utah State.
0: Yeah, and Utah State lost last week. They didn't look very good. They've been a pain, and they've won some games over the last few years. They've been a pretty decent program. But

0: didn't look good last week, and then Washington just smoked Washington State in the Apple Cup, but they're only up 10-7. There's 8 minutes left in the third quarter on that. All right, we'll keep you up to date on everything. In fact, let's do a complete reset from the morning games to the big upset of the day, if you missed it as well. Let's give you a complete reset of the college football scoreboard. It is College Saturday Now. John Lund with you. Will Dalton is here. 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

0: 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Here's John Lund.
1: Oh, we are in full swing of college football. It is College Saturday Now. John Lund with you. Will Dalton is producing the program, and you're going to hear Will. Josh Jacobs is here as well, and he's running the ship. And we have the biggest upset maybe already of the year, not through just a couple of weeks, maybe of the entire year. We'll give you that in a second as well. We're going to reset everything that has happened in college football, and it has been crazy. And I'm not going to say that this is the upset Saturday, but we have one massive upset. As I said, maybe the biggest of the year. We have two brewing and another one that we're not going to quite call it. We're not going to quite give you an upset alert yet, but we just may have to. So let's get you caught up on everything. And then what will happen at the top of the hour? Don't move. The biggest college football game to this point. I won't have this much recency bias. It could be at some point look back on that, but Texas and Ohio State at 7:30 Eastern, number one team in the country, Ohio State, number four team in the country, Texas. And remember, last year, Arch Manning was not very good. Julian Sand was good enough. And then Ohio State wins at the Horseshoe 14-7. So it's in Austin. Things have changed. I think Arch Manning is much better. And we're going to give you a full preview of that game. And what's crazy about it, we'll do that at the top of the hour. What's crazy about it is two marquee quarterbacks, two marquee wide receivers, maybe the two best in the country, a bunch of former NFL coordinators in this game, offensive and defensive, great players and high first-round picks, potentially first-second-round picks, highly thought of on both lines. So we'll give you all those things and who is going to win that game at the top of the hour. But let's get you caught up on what has happened so far today and the biggest story of the day, and it's really not even close, and I think it's the upset of the year, and I don't need the rest of the season. 39-31, Oklahoma State over Oregon in Stillwater. To put this in perspective, it was a 22.5-point spread for Oregon, and I even thought that that wasn't maybe big enough. Oregon is number six in the country, and they had a bunch of players come back, especially on the defensive side of the ball, and this is why it is so surprising, especially on the defensive side of the ball, who looked at their schedule and looked at everything and said, you know what, we're not done here. This is the year that we can do this. But defensively, just amazing numbers. Drew Mestemaker, who is a guy that a lot of people think is a dark horse first-round pick in the NFL draft, came over from North Texas with the whole new regime, 26 of 43, 317, two touchdowns, had a 75-yard run, and had the game-clinching first-down run on a keeper. He was running the option right, cut inside, and he got the first down that was able to run out the clock. So he goes 26 of 43, 317 through the air. He goes 6 for 109, including a 75-yarder on the ground. Caleb Hawkins went for 100 for Oklahoma State as well. And Wyatt Young, who also came over from North Texas, 5 for 121, a 52-yarder, and a touchdown. Total yardage, 554 against an Oregon team that, in the past, it was all about fireworks for Oregon and their offensive skill players and all that kind of stuff. But in the last few years, they've understood that it's got to be done in the trenches, and they've been much better along those lines. But they couldn't stop them. That's what it came down to. Oregon also had seven penalties, only two for Oklahoma State. So they didn't play great. They had some key turnovers. They did not play well on special teams, but this was just a butt-kicking. 40 for 237 on the ground for Oklahoma State. That's 6 yards a pop. 317 through the air, and Oregon could only muster 30 carries for 90 yards. So this was in the trenches as well. And then this was just getting outplayed. Dante Moore, a lot of people have thought, and look, last week he goes for 387 against Boise State, 14 to 29, 191, did throw two touchdowns, but Mestemaker again, 317 through the air. So to me, based on last year, 69-3, Oregon, and maybe that was just an overconfidence coming in, like, we beat these guys last year? This isn't the same team, but still, they lost week one against Tulsa, did Oklahoma State. So I understand, and this has to be one of those things where Oregon goes into Stillwater and thinks to themselves, We just throw our shoes on the field and just go home? Can we just go home now? And Oklahoma State's thinking, we lost last week. What kind of confidence we have? But what started to happen, you could see it throughout the game, they just started to gain more and more confidence. And once it, you know, every time that Oregon would score, Oklahoma State would answer. And Oregon kept saying, okay, it was 24-14 at one point, and Oregon would answer. They'd get close and they'd score. Same thing, was just back and forth, back and forth. It was 39-31. Oregon had the football, then they fumbled, and that was it. Drew Mestemaker got that game clincher, and Oklahoma State wins 39-31. And the question is, 310-840-4910, love for you to chime in on this college football Saturday on whatever you've seen so far. But this is the biggest upset maybe of the entire season, and we're so early in it. But to me, number six Oregon losing like this, I think they may be out of the picture. And I know that's an old thought because they can come back. They can win a lot of games. Their schedule isn't overly daunting that other than going to number one Ohio State. But when you lose something like this, I get it. Maybe the advantage is they lost early in the year. But usually when you lose a game of this magnitude, it's not like lose, like whoever loses between Texas and Ohio State tonight, they're still in it. But you lose to an Oklahoma State team, now you're at the mercy of Oklahoma State and how good they are. If they're legit like this, then Oregon's going to be okay. If they're not, then Oregon is going to be one of those teams where, look, you're just not going to get in. The reason we're calling it upset Saturday as well, Kentucky is up on Alabama 17-13, just started the third quarter there. BYU is just taking the lead over Arizona 21-17. That game is in Provo, maybe one of the best, number 15 BYU, by the way, one of the best venues in all of college football. And if it's not that one, it's number 19 Washington in Seattle, Husky Stadium. The Huskies just hanging on against Utah State 10-7 nearing the end of the third quarter in that one. And again, just like Oklahoma State, Utah State lost to Idaho State last week. And Washington just off the Apple Cup. Maybe they had too much, you know, too much celebration in Seattle last week, but they manhandled Washington State. But they're struggling with Utah State. Just 2.5 minutes left in the third quarter in that game. And again, the big story tonight, Ohio State taking on Texas. I think we've hit most of the games. Do we need to talk about Georgia beating Western Kentucky 70-20? Indiana blew out Howard 55-0. Charlie Becker had 3 touchdown catches in that one. Texas A&M almost, well, I was going to say tripled Arizona State, but Arizona State's got to go to London to take on Kansas 48-20 in that one. And one of the other big games early, Michigan bounces back. Kyle Whittingham was on a little bit of a warm seat, even with the win over Western Michigan. Michigan beats Oklahoma 17-10. Bryce Underwood was great in the first half, struggled a bit in the second half in that game, but it was his long run, 38-yarder for a touchdown in the first half. He just went 9-17 for 111, but he didn't throw any interceptions. The story to me in that game might be, I thought John Mateer was going to be a guy that was going to be talking about Heisman trophies. He had the injuries last year at Oklahoma. 17-33, 189 with a touchdown and an interception, ran for 45 as well. Remember last year against Michigan in that game, he had 76 yards and 2 touchdowns. So John Mateer struggled a little bit today, and Michigan gets back on track 17-10. So my question would be there. Is everybody now going to forget about Michigan and Western Michigan? Is everybody going to say, okay, if Michigan stabilizes this thing? To me, their defense is great, and it's going to be. That's Kyle Whittingham, who at Utah, physical defense, that's what he's known for, run the football. Their offense still has a really long way to go. So when I look at Michigan, I still think of the Western Michigan game. They eked one out against Oklahoma at home, and, of course, how tough is their schedule moving forward, the Big Ten? It's going to be tough, there's no doubt. So I'm still not convinced that Michigan is that team, but they beat Oklahoma when a lot of people thought they couldn't today. So there you go. You're caught up on everything that's going on as far as college football is concerned. Give us any of your thoughts of what you've seen. What do you think about Oregon? Can they still be in it? Is Michigan clear now? Could they be in this race as well? And we'll keep you up to date on Kentucky, Alabama, BYU, and Arizona. Those could be some upset specials. And Washington and Utah State, could this be an upset Saturday? But next, it's the big one. Ohio State and Texas, they mirror each other in a lot of ways, and the loser could still be in this whole thing, but the winner is obviously going to be in a driver's seat of this thing, and it's going to come down to this, and this is what we're going to be talking about tonight right here on Westwood One Sports. Julian Sain, who had 320 yards and 3 touchdowns in his first game, okay, it was against Ball State. Jeremiah Smith, who had 8 for 1.

0: 51 and two touchdowns. He's probably your leading Biletnikoff guy, and I know they've only played one game. But now all of a sudden, with what Texas has done to add what they have added to this whole thing, they've got a solid team. So let's get deep into that game, Ohio State and Texas. And then later on tonight, Louisiana Tech and LSU. Is LSU, number 8 team in the country, going to be looking ahead to Ole Miss next week? I doubt it. Number 13, Texas Tech against Oregon State. That one a little bit later. Iowa State and number 21, Iowa. Iowa's got a couple of big games coming up as well. Again, Ole Miss has an easy one against Charlotte. Their number 9 in the country is Ole Miss. They're not going to be looking ahead to anything. Trinidad Chambliss last week was great with 336 yards and 3 touchdowns. You got number 20, Utah. That could be an interesting one, or a little bit closer than people think. Utah's a 12.5-point favorite in that one. Utah is really tough at night. It is. I've covered a couple of games there. They get the musk going and the third down jump, and there's a big difference between playing Utah in the day and Utah playing at night. It can be a really tough place to go. So Arkansas, Utah, we'll get to all of it and preview the big game tonight. It is College Saturday Now, only here on Westwood One Sports and the Westwood One Sports app.
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0: 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Here's John Lund.
1: Final hour for me, College Saturday Now. This is awesome. Keep you up to date on everything. We do this every single Saturday. Just rip off the knob. You don't have to go anywhere. You want to get caught up on college football and run your errands? Because, look, I don't know about you. I've been doing this for about 30 years. And even for me, doing it all on Saturday and watching all the college, doing it all on Sunday on the NFL, as my wife looks at me and goes, are we ever going to do anything in the fall but watch football? And I tell her every year, and I look at her and I say, honey, this is my job. So maybe you don't have that excuse like I do, where I can tell her, I got to watch this game, I got to watch this game, got to watch this game. It's Sunday night, quit that. There's a Sunday night game. There's a Monday night game. There's a Thursday night game. There's Maction. It's everything. It's all the time. So I don't know if you can do all that. So maybe you have to do a honey-do list. Maybe you have to run errands. Maybe you have to, whatever the case is, we keep you up to date on everything is what we do here on Westwood One Sports and College Saturday Now. And then we're going to do this on Sundays as well. We do the same version of this, but we do it for the NFL tomorrow. So here's what we'll do. We're going to set up the big college football game, the biggest one so far of the season, Ohio State at Texas. We'll do that right now in about 60 seconds. Then what we're going to do is we're going to do one shot and look into the NFL. We'll do that, and then we'll do Lund's Last Call, which is five things you got to know about college football today. So you can even just listen to that segment and be like, I know everything that's going on today. Big story so far before we get into Ohio State and Texas. And again, number one, Ohio State. Number four, Texas. Austin, Texas. Last year, Ohio State beat Texas 14-7. Both these quarterbacks were just okay. And really, to me, this is where kind of the Arch Manning stuff started and all of the too much pressure because his name is Manning, and we'll get into that in just a second. But as far as the scoreboard is concerned right now, if the games you shouldn't be or don't need to be concerned about, that would be Notre Dame over Rice, 42-0 right now. And C.J. Carr was okay last week against Wisconsin. Not great, just okay, especially for the hype. 16-22, 53 and four touchdowns. I get it. It's Rice. I don't know, you know, Rice doesn't sound like a college football program that should be very difficult to beat, but he's been great today. By the way, this is great. There's a bunch of former players' sons playing at Notre Dame, and right now the leading receiver for number three Notre Dame is Jerome Bettis Jr., who wears number eight. He's got two receptions for 61 yards. We'll get you caught up. I'm going to throw it to Will in just a second because we have some scoring updates as far as those close games we told you about. But I'm just giving you a couple of the games that we haven't kept you up to date on lately. Indiana 55, nothing. They get a big win. Georgia, big blowout win today. Oklahoma State, the big win today, 39-31, which is the upset of the day over Oregon. Michigan, the big story, 17-10. They win. Are they back into some sort of a conversation? The big game last night, Missouri and Kansas, there was a little bit of a bad blood between those two teams as well. But, Will, let's do a scoreboard right out the gate before we get to the discussion of Ohio State and Texas, because we got a couple of score updates in Kentucky, Alabama, and BYU, Arizona. Tell us what's going on.
0: Scoreboard now.
2: All right, let's take a look at that Alabama and Kentucky game, because you mentioned that. Kentucky, they're staying out in front. Alabama.

0: has just been trying to play catch up the entire time. They just hit a field goal, 31 or 34 yarder, that brought them within one. So they're about midway through the third quarter over there. It's still 17-16 Kentucky as the Cats are about to get the ball back. Then you've got Arizona and BYU, number 15 BYU. That's just been a straight up back and forth game. This game is at BYU, if you didn't know. And right now, BYU trying to hold on to a 21-17 lead. But as it's been happening with this game, Arizona, they're moving right on up the field as now they are in BYU territory. Second and 15 over there. And then Washington and Utah State.
1: That's a weird
0: this
1: one.
0: This one's interesting. And I think this might be something you're looking at right now. Washington had the ball. They're up 10-7 over Utah State. They're kind of playing with their food a little bit. They're struggling to put Utah State away, or at least put some distance between them. And there was a one-handed catch, but I couldn't see who it is for Washington, but a one-handed catch in the end zone, and now they're reviewing it in the booth. So this would create some separation for Washington, but right now they're having a look at it. Looks like the official's about to make a call. This is the problem with having my sound off because I'm doing a radio show.
1: And right now, it's 13 minutes left in the fourth. Number 19, Washington, 10-7 over Utah State. And like I said, Utah State lost to Idaho State last week. And their numbers just aren't good. Damon Williams, 23-35, 232 yards, but no touchdowns, no interceptions. He's also ran for 56. Yeah. As I'm trying to buy you some time to see if they're gonna turn
0: touchdown.
1: This thing or what.
0: So I think the call on the field was that he was out of bounds because he was towards the back of the end zone.
1: Yeah.
0: And so that call was upheld.
1: Yeah.
0: It's third and goal.
1: Yeah, that's right. Just a couple of things on what you're just saying right there. The seat is always hot at Alabama, but if you lose at Kentucky, it doesn't mean that you can't win the national champ. It doesn't mean you can't get into the playoffs. But right now, this is just the deal. When these teams, what's happening in the NIL here is they're just not taking a lot of chances with young quarterbacks. They're going. Look at Miami. 3 years in a row now, they're going to get an established quarterback. They did it with Cam Ward, and then they did it with Carson Beck, and now they're doing it with Darian Mensah. They're just not taking chances with it. Alabama, it's not that I don't think Keelan Russell is going to be a good quarterback at some point. I think he's going to be a really good quarterback. He's already a great runner. He was the number one all-purpose quarterback in all of the country. But Keelan Russell right now, 11 of 18, 158, and two touchdowns. They're struggling offensively against Kentucky. And early in the season, you don't know what a team is. So maybe Kentucky is good defensively. But Keelan Russell is not the passer that he is as a runner. And it's just going to take him a little while to get going. And if they lose a couple of games early, I think he's going to be a really good player. But the young quarterbacks nowadays with the NIL, you don't have to break one in if you don't want to. And they're just playing with some of the struggles there as Kentucky's up 17-16 on number 12, Alabama. We'll keep you up to date again. As Will said, 21-17, number 15, BYU, end of the third quarter over Arizona, 21-17. That's a good one. And Washington has to settle for a field goal now early in the fourth quarter, 13-7. Over Utah State at Husky Stadium in Seattle. All right, let's get you a preview of the big game tonight, though. Number one, Ohio State. Number four, Texas. Ohio State wins this game last year 14-7, and Arch Manning wasn't very good. He was 17 out of 30, 170 yards. He looks confused. He looked confused at many times. I realized that their first game against Texas State was not great, but I went back and watched it a little bit, and he had some great throws. I mean, just some really, really good throws. End of the year, Arch was great. Bowl game, Arch was great. Had a couple of really big runs in that bowl game. And I think Julian Sand is really underrated, too. When we talk about the top quarterbacks in the country, his name doesn't come up. I think he's really efficient. I don't think he has the strongest arm, but it's an accurate arm. And he can run, and he's a better athlete than people give him credit for. As far as Arch Manning is concerned, because of his last name, nothing is ever going to be good enough in college football. When it comes to the NFL draft, I think what's going to happen with Arch is he may possibly get overdrafted just because I don't think the general managers are going to be able to resist the last name Manning. So if it's close with Mensah or with Dante Moore, who wasn't great today against Oklahoma State, or any of these other names, Mestabaker was great today for Oklahoma State, any of these quarterbacks from the 2027 NFL draft that are supposed to be great, I think that if it's close, they're just going to go Manning. But he's got to be great. This could be his signature college game tonight. This is a defense at Ohio State that's being run by a professional, an NFL defensive coordinator.

0: And so if he's great tonight, then I think that this could be his game that could give him that thing where general managers in the NFL look at it and go, well, we got to take him. Remember that game against Texas? And it's equal this year for him, or just kind of close to equal. I mean, when you got Julian Sand going to Jeremiah Smith, so that's the quarterback situation. Then you got throwing the ball to Jeremiah Smith, who's as much of a Megatron as you're going to see in the college game. But now Texas counters, and they got Cam Coleman on their side. Cam Coleman can do a lot of the same things. He comes over from Auburn, so they got that. That's really close. Bo Jackson for Ohio State, great runner, had 83 yards in their opening win, but he's been very good. Texas has Relique Brown, and they've got a two-headed monster in their backfield, so they're very similar in that way. Colin Simmons of Texas, I think, is the guy to watch tonight. Can he put the pressure on Julian Sand? And if you look back at the Ohio State games last year, especially against Indiana, when they lost in the playoff, it was early in the season when Ohio State was rolling, and this is like this with a lot of quarterbacks, he just wasn't feeling the pressure. And as always, Ohio State has a good offensive line, but Colin Simmons, I think, is the best edge rusher in the country. Has 21 sacks over the last two seasons, and he could be the difference maker of all the stars that are going to be on the field tonight. Julian Sand, at the end of last year when Ohio State struggled a little bit offensively, like I said, especially against Indiana, it was pressure. It was pressure in the pocket. He didn't handle it great. Colin Simmons can provide that kind of pressure. He's a tackle for loss machine. He's a great edge rusher. They're going to move him around the defensive front. They'll move him outside. They'll move him inside. So Simmons, amongst all the stars that we're going to be talking about, I think, is going to be the guy that a lot of people talk about. And then Arthur Smith, of course, took over at Ohio State. He's a former NFL head coach in Atlanta, offensive coordinator with multiple teams in the NFL as well. Will Muschamp is back as the defensive coordinator at Texas. So, I mean, you're looking at some of the big-name guys across the board. We're talking coordinators. We're talking quarterback matchup. The wide receivers are probably 1 and 2 in the country with Jeremiah Smith and Cam Coleman. Good running games on both sides. Texas went out and got two running backs that are going to be their lead backs the entire year. And then it comes down to Ryan Day versus Steve Sarkisian. This is a great game. This is going to give both teams a leg up as far as the national championship is concerned. But I was looking at both teams' schedules as well. I mean, look, Iowa State in 2 weeks goes to Iowa, at Indiana, at USC, Oregon, who lost today to Oklahoma State. But by that time, I think they're going to be kind of righted their ship at that point. And, of course, Michigan, who we're not sure about Michigan. What are they? I know they're good defensively. Offensively, they've got a long way to go. But still, that's a hell of a test for Ohio State. Texas, same thing. At Tennessee, Oklahoma, Ole Miss, at LSU, at Texas A&M. For Texas. So, look, this is a great springboard for whoever wins this game, but this is not the way college football is now is not the way that college football used to be. College football, you would test yourself with one or two of these a year. These two teams, you can go to the playoff with one or two losses. Teams are challenging themselves. And what it comes down to for me is this is not only a game for right now, but whoever wins still has a really tough road, but this is possibly Arch Manning being, okay, this is my moment. I'm the number one pick. This is two wide receivers that are saying, look, Jeremiah Smith's like, I'm clearly the best wide receiver. And Cam Coleman going, hey, I'm not bad either. And they've got a couple of wide receivers. Last year at Texas, they didn't have the kind of depth they have now at wide receiver. And they were able to kind of take it away. This year, it's just not going to be that same way. And then both teams have really good running games. So I expect this to be a high-scoring game. I know that I mentioned Simmons as far as a great edge rusher who can put some pressure on Julian Sand, but I think the team that wins this game tonight is going to have to at least be in the high 20s, if not 30, to win this game. I think that both defenses are good, don't get me wrong, but I think offenses, even this early in the season where maybe you're not hitting on all cylinders, but last week they got good practice games, basically Ball State, Texas State for these two teams to play against, and I think they are really ready. And I think this could be Texas's time and Arch Manning's time to make some sort of a statement. So that's what's going on as far as the biggest game of the year. Give me your thoughts at 310-840-4910. Number one, Ohio State going into Austin and taking on number four, Texas, the two quarterbacks, all the different storylines that I talked about. That is at 7:30 Eastern tonight. So make sure that you're checking that one out as well. That's going to be a great game. All right, we'll get to a little bit of NFL Sunday preview. We still have Lund's Last Call, which is five things that you got to know about the college football game today, the big stories today, including Oklahoma State and Oregon. So we got a ton of stuff to do on College Saturday now, but let's break it away. Let's give you the latest with a scoreboard.
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2: All right, we still got eyes on Alabama at Kentucky. They're marching it up the field, John. It's getting closer and closer in the red zone.
0: Yep.
2: And Alabama with a 2nd and 3 here at the Kentucky 3, they could be punching this thing in at any time. And they've been kind of playing catch-up up to this point.
0: Absolutely.
2: This would, I don't know if they led earlier, but this is their first lead in a while if they can get it. They don't get it on this play.
0: Got 3 minutes left in the third. Yeah.
2: Yeah. So now it's 2nd and goal. 2nd and goal.
0: Uh-oh.
2: Yeah. Washington, on the other hand, they've got the ball. They're trying to maintain this lead. So they had to settle for a field goal. We mentioned that it looked like they got in the end zone on Utah State. They led 10-7 at the time. They had to settle for a field goal a couple of plays later. So now it's 13-7 on their home turf. And BYU, they got the ball right now against Arizona. About to start the third quarter. BYU leading 21-17 in a back-and-forth game.
0: All right, let me give you an update because E.J. Correll, the great freshman for Alabama, just took it on a sweep left, and Alabama gets the score. 3 minutes left in the third quarter. Bama leads that one 22-17 as they go for the two-point. They're going for the two-point conversion. We're going to stall for a minute so we can possibly get that to you. Look like some motion there in Alabama. But, look, I'm not saying that Kalen DeBoer would already be on a hot seat if Kentucky beat Alabama. This is a road game. Keelan Russell is a young player. He's just been okay. He's thrown a couple of interceptions. But, look, that's just the way it is at Alabama. You've got to win at a high level. A lot of people at Alabama think probably 12 is not high enough of a ranking for them. So they take a lead over Kentucky. Kentucky had a 17-13 lead, and then Bam had a field goal, and now they're going to have a touchdown on top of it, and they're going for a two-point conversion to try to make it a 7-point game. So we'll keep you up to date on what's going on there. Again, the big upset of the day is Oklahoma State over number 6, Oregon, 39-31. They get the victory there. Alabama then just decided with the motion penalty to go for one. So number 12, Alabama leads Kentucky with 3 minutes left in the third quarter, 23-17. BYU starting the fourth quarter, 21-17 with the ball in their own territory against Arizona. That's been a good one. And Washington had a touchdown taken off the board. It would have made that game 17-7, but it's still a one-score game, 13-7, 9:46 left in the fourth. Washington struggling with Utah State, who lost to Idaho State last week, so you never know what's going on. All right, we are, less than an hour away, or just over an hour away from the big game. Again, 7:30 Eastern between Ohio State and Texas. Let's take a quick college break here on College Saturday Now, give you a little preview of Sunday in the NFL, and do remember right here in Western One Sports, tomorrow the exact same version, but just an NFL version of it. We will take you through all the scores, all the happenings, all the stories, and you'll be able to interact on the shows as well. Tomorrow, we'll be talking all NFL. So we'll do that on Saturday, all college football, College Saturday Now, and we'll do NFL on Sunday. 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

0: 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Here's John Lund.
1: I don't know if you could have any better music than that. It is awesome. It is College Saturday Now. Thanks for joining us. We're going to be doing this every Saturday throughout the college football season. So you keep it right here because we keep you up to date on everything that you need to know. And then tomorrow we do that in the same version, but an NFL version of it. 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

0: value we give you. You got to keep it here. By the way, top of the hour, our friend Linnell Willingham is going to join us on Sports Night, and he's going to keep you through the entire night, and that is going to be absolutely awesome. Josh Graham after that. So you got to keep it here 24/7, 365. Before we preview week one in the NFL, let's just keep you up to date on the big stories. If you just joined us, number six, Oregon gets shocked, I tell you, by Oklahoma State, 39-31 in Stillwater. They lost that same game last year, did Oklahoma State 69-3. So that is the big upset of the day. Everything else was pretty much to chalk. Michigan did beat Oklahoma 17-10, and at about 40 minutes past the hour, we'll get you into a conversation in Lund's last call about what that means for Michigan. So we'll continue that conversation. Games in progress that we were going to call this upset Saturday, maybe. But after Kentucky took a 17-13 lead on Alabama, Alabama has dominated. They scored on a reverse, and then Kentucky tried an ill-fated fake punt. Did not work from their own 35-yard line. Alabama cashes that one in as well. So 29-17 at this point with 41 seconds left in the third quarter for Alabama. Still a dogfight in Provo between number 15 BYU and Arizona, 21-17 there. And Washington finally extending out the lead beyond a one-score lead. They've been struggling with Utah State all afternoon long. Number 19 Washington in Seattle at Husky Stadium. They're up now 16-7 with 6:28 left in the fourth quarter, so they've extended that out. So that's what's going on as far as the scoreboard is concerned. And again, the big game tonight, 7:30 Eastern, and Linnell will kick off all that coverage with you at 7:00 Eastern on Sports Night here on Westwood One Sports. He'll have Ohio State and Texas and a conversation about that, and that's the big game tonight. Now, as far as the NFL is concerned, we know what two games were played already. Seattle gets Drew Lock off the bench, and they beat New England 13-10. The big story there is, look, Drake May is a great quarterback and had a great year last year and was worthy of the MVP conversation that he had. But in the playoffs, he struggled. So I think for a lot of people it was, well, what kind of quarterback is Drake May going to be? Won a big game against Seattle, 23-33, 178, but three interceptions, which is a 54 rating, and the three interceptions were killers. And the last one, to Josh Jobe, you just kind of looked around scratching your head, whether you were a Seahawk or a Patriot fan. What are you doing? They're 13-10. They're well within field goal range, and he tries to make some kind of a hero play. And Jobe does a great job of keeping his feet in bounds, so Seattle wins that game 13-10, but that's on Drake May. And then is there any question about travel? And I don't want to take anything away from the 49ers and their dominance over the Rams down under. But the 49ers and Kyle Shanahan, I think Kyle Shanahan deserves the game ball because he got his team ready to play, older team. All three touchdowns were thrown to over 30 wide receivers. George Kittle's coming off an Achilles, 32 years old. Nick Bosa off a major knee injury. Fred Warner off a major ankle injury. Maybe Fred Warner was the best player on the field, but I'd give the MVP to Kyle Shanahan, and I would give the GOAT of the game, and I don't mean greatest of all time. I'm saying the guy who screwed up the most to Sean McVay, who was defiant in the way that they were going to go in, go out, win a football game. They were exhausted, and two things can be true at the same time. The 49ers can dominate the Rams and deserve to win, and also the Rams can screw up by not having the right game plan. So that's what happened as far as the first two games. Wednesday night, Seattle 13-10 over New England. Thursday night, or Friday morning if you were in Australia, 27-7, the 49ers dominate the Rams. So I guess there is no undefeated and this and that. Look, the Rams are still in it. But I think that they got humbled in week one against the 49ers because, yeah, you can call it jet lag 1%. But 99% of it was a butt kicking by the 49ers and Kyle Shanahan. So nice job by the 49ers in that one. And then as far as the rest of week one, all sorts of fascinating games because, look, we can sit here and talk all season long about how this team or how that team, but there's questions about everybody. Chicago at Carolina, are the Bears for real? I love Ben Johnson, but the comebacks usually don't happen year after year. Usually with comebacks, it's you got really lucky. And that is a really tough division. I still think that the NFC North is the best division in all of football. But right after that, the NFC West, right after that, the NFC North, Chicago, Green Bay, Minnesota is going to be good. That's going to be tough to win that division. And then, of course, throw the Bears in there as well. So can the Bears be what they were? Carolina, to me, it's all about Bryce Young. And look, Will, you're down in Carolina. I mean, Bryce Young is being talked about. I think that they're being slept on. A lot of people are saying New Orleans is a team in the South. a lot of people harkening back to Tampa Bay with Baker's new deal, and everybody's kind of forgetting about Carolina. They had a great defense. I really love their head coach, and all of a sudden it's like Carolina's kind of being forgotten about, and that was a team that almost beat the Rams. They could have beaten them in the playoffs. They didn't, but they played well in that game. So why is everybody sleeping on Carolina all of a sudden?
1: Because it's Carolina.
0: Yeah.
1: That's what it comes down to.
0: Yeah.
1: And, you know, it is an interesting conversation about Bryce because since he's been in the league, since 2023, he has the most fourth quarter comebacks in the NFL with 12. Now, the problem is a lot of times he's the one that put them in the position to need to come back. Sometimes, first half can be a little slow for them offensively, and they don't come alive till the second half. And if you want to know why they have not given him an extension yet, that's probably got something to do with it. They want to see some more consistency. Like David Tepper, the owner, we heard from him this week for the first time in 3 years. He hasn't done any media. And you could kind of read between the lines on what he said. He was like, we need to start. The comebacks are great. We know we can do that. We need to start fast. And so I think they want to see him really do that this year before they commit to him long-term financially.
0: Yeah, I could see that. I could absolutely see that. I think he's got more to prove, but I think a lot of people are sleeping on Carolina. It is College Saturday Now. Thanks for joining us. John Lund with you. That's Will Dalton producing the program, and Josh Jacobs keeping us on the air here and doing a great job with that as well. And we're looking at the early win of the NFL, and then we'll finish the show in about 10 minutes with more college football talk, the five things we learned in Lund's last call for college football today. And then Linnell Willingham is going to join us at the top of the hour. Linnell with Sports Night, and he's going to preview, I'm sure, Ohio State and Texas, which starts the bottom of next hour. So Chicago at Carolina in the early window tomorrow. Baltimore at Indianapolis. But Baltimore is getting a ton of love. And I'm not saying they don't have the talent. And I think Lamar Jackson is constantly underrated. I don't care the throwing style and this. You just get it done. He's an MVP type of guy, and he doesn't have a contract done. And I think he's going to be really motivated to have a great year. Indianapolis is strange in that they got off to that great start last year, and then, of course, Daniel Jones gets hurt. And so this one is at Indianapolis, but a lot of people are picking Baltimore to win the AFC, so that's going to be one of those games where you're like, okay, who is who in this kind of a situation? Is Baltimore that good with Jesse Minter as their new head coach? What is Indianapolis? Because a lot of people are sleeping on Indianapolis as well. Atlanta at Pittsburgh. Again, Aaron Rodgers starts his last year. Weird quarterback situation with Atlanta. They had so many injuries at quarterback. Was it going to be Penix? Was it going to be Tua? No, it's going to be Cooper Rush, the former Dallas Cowboys quarterback. So people are all over the Steelers. In fact, 71% of the bets going through right now are the Steelers because they look at this and they're like, they're down to their third string quarterback. Atlanta had a nice finish to the season last year, but they've had a lot of injuries, and especially the kind of weird quarterback situation that they've had. If it wasn't for Cleveland, they'd have the weirdest quarterback situation out there. But there you go. That's Atlanta and Pittsburgh in a weird situation in Atlanta for quarterback. Cleveland at Jacksonville. Jags are favored big in that game, and why wouldn't they be? Again, Deshaun Watson, just really weird. Again, he lashed out at the crowd after he got booed there. He struggled in a preseason game and went 5-for-12. Shedeur Sanders wasn't much better. Todd Monken, their new head coach, decides to go with Deshaun Watson. That will probably be short-lived. We'll see. Jacksonville's got a solid defense. I think they're underrated. Not a lot of people are talking about them. Liam Cohen had a great year in Jacksonville last year after getting beat by the Bills in the playoffs, but we'll see what happens with that one. I think Jacksonville wins big there. Tampa Bay at Cincinnati. This one is this is good. Baker Mayfield gets his contract. He's feeling better. But Cincinnati is one of the teams, kind of a darling of the preseason. A lot of people are picking them. Why? Because right now, Joe Burrow is healthy. Joe Burrow hasn't been healthy enough. But Cincinnati shored up their defense with a few free agent signings. They've got Joe Burrow back healthy, so that they should be solid. A lot of people, I'm not saying a lot of people are picking him for the Super Bowl, but they might be picking him to win that division because it's such a strange division with the Ravens having a lot of talent but a new head coach. I don't think Aaron Rodgers is going to do well in Pittsburgh in his last year. He just couldn't move at the end of the season. So Cincinnati has kind of been a hit pick to win that division. In the early window as well, the Jets at Tennessee. I'm a big Robert Saleh guy. I think Robert Saleh is going to turn around Tennessee. Do I think they're going to go to the playoffs? No, but I think they're going to surprise some teams. They could be like in that 8-9, 9-8 range, could Tennessee. So I think the Jets, I'm just not a believer in Geno Smith, especially after what happened last year with the Raiders, even though he's got a little bit better talent there and a decent offensive line. New Orleans, as I said before, is a team here in the early window tomorrow that there's a lot of people buzzing about New Orleans. I don't happen to be one of those people. In fact, I think Detroit's going to win big. Detroit is a team that I think is going to bounce back. A lot is going to be on Detroit's defense. They'll be able to score. Jared Goff is vastly underrated. People don't understand. He had 34 touchdowns and 8 interceptions last year and well over a 100 quarterback rating. A lot of it is, yeah, he plays within an offense that's friendly. He plays in an environment that is friendly, but he's been really good in Detroit. So New Orleans at Detroit, I think Detroit wins that one big. This, to me, is one of the better games. I think Houston is going to be great. It all comes down to C.J. Stroud. Houston's got the at least points per game-wise. Last year, they were second in the league. A lot of the year, they were the best team across the board defensively. They get Josh Allen at home. People keep grumbling, this is it for Josh Allen. I don't think so. Did Buffalo make enough upgrades in the offseason, or is it still going to be Josh Allen versus the world? Basically, they brought in Joe Brady from the offensive coordinator to the head coach. The Bills are slight dogs in that one, but I think that's going to be one of the better games. So those are the early window games tomorrow in the NFL. As far as the afternoon window, Arizona at the Chargers. Chargers heavy favorites in that one. The quarterback situation in Arizona, not great. Green Bay at Minnesota, that's a huge divisional game right off the jump. Miami at Vegas. The Dolphins, talent-wise, are probably the worst team in the league. Vegas has Kirk Cousins starting for Vegas. This is a huge game. You got to have this game. Remember, Vegas beat the Patriots last year in the first game of the season last year. Washington at Philadelphia. How's Jalen Hurts going to do without A.J. Brown? I think that is addition by subtraction, and I think they'll be good. Sunday night football, you got Dallas at the Giants. How big of a difference can John Harbaugh make? And speaking of, a lot of people have Dallas as a playoff team, possible division winner. Some I've even seen have put them into the Super Bowl. I know that Dallas's defense is better. I wouldn't go that far with Dallas because they just always have a bunch of stuff going on around the team. So we'll see how Dallas goes. And then finally, Denver at Kansas City. Patrick Mahomes returns. Denver's great defense. That's probably the game of the weekend there, the marquee matchup, Denver at Kansas City. How much can Patrick Mahomes move? That's the only thing I would think of is he going to be Patrick Mahomes? Of course he's going to be out there, but is he going to be Patrick Mahomes, the guy that we see that runs all over the place? So there you go. That is your NFL preview. Leave it right here for tomorrow. 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We'll do the same thing for the NFL tomorrow that we're doing for college football. It is College Saturday Now, and we've caught you up everything on college football. We'll do the same all day long tomorrow for the NFL for week number one, so keep it right here. Before we get to Lund's Last Call, the five stories of the day in college football, Will, let's do another one. Let's keep people up to date. We got some of the games getting close to the ending there. A lot have been close this afternoon. What's going on? Let's hit a scoreboard.
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1: We've got some teams separating here.
0: Very nice.
1: So I've had my eyes on this BYU game, BYU-Arizona. It's been a back-and-forth rock fight. And BYU on this drive just finally got in the end zone, and they separate to 28-17. Bear Bachmeyer on this drive, it didn't take many plays, had a 61-yard bomb down the field, got everybody fired up, and then he just had a pass complete for a 12-yard touchdown to Kyle Kasper. So BYU looking to take this thing the distance, and then it looks like Washington is probably going to hold on in their ordeal over there against Utah State. There's under 2 minutes to go. Washington up 16-7. Utah State has the ball, and they just took a timeout. So they're probably not going to be able to come back on that one. And then Alabama, they're separating against Kentucky on the road. They trailed for a lot of this when it's 31-17 now, so we're starting to get to another set of final results on this college football Saturday.
0: And like I said, these were closer. Number 12, Alabama struggled. They were behind Kentucky. They're just starting the fourth in that. 31-17, as you said, BYU was struggling with Arizona. BYU's number 15 in the country, and then number 19, Washington. It's an ugly game. They'll end up winning it. They're going to have a lot to clean up against Utah State, a team that is not expected to be very good and lost to Idaho State last week. And like I said, 16-7. This one was never close if you're an SMU fan. They beat Florida State last week. They're blowing out UC Davis 49-0. And the big one we're waiting on, bottom of next hour, is Ohio State and Texas. And Linnell Willingham at the top of the hour is going to take you on Sports Night, and I'm sure is going to preview that and the rest and look back at the rest of it. But looking ahead to that big game tonight, again, 7:30 Eastern. All right, what did we learn today? Lund's Last Call, the five things you got to know about college football today so you can be a contributing member of society. 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

0: 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Here's John Lund.
1: Thank you for joining us. By the way, the music is outstanding today. It's unbelievable. It is College Saturday Now. Thanks for joining us. We're going to do this every Saturday during the college football season. It is awesome. We take you through everything. We keep you up to date. We give you scoreboards, information, opinion, topics, just everything. So we do this every Saturday. So make sure you keep it right here, however you're listening. SiriusXM 260. You can be at westwoodonesports.com, Westwood One Sports app, hundreds and hundreds of radio stations across the country, however you're listening. Thank you. Keep it up throughout the season because we will keep you up to date on everything that's going on in college football, and then we'll do the same exact thing for the NFL tomorrow. So make sure you keep it right here. Linnell Willingham's going to join us at the top of the hour with Sports Night. He'll keep things going on. Of course, a lot of discussion will be about the biggest story of the day so far, which is Oklahoma State beating Oregon 39-31, and then he'll preview the big game that's coming up 7:30 Eastern at the bottom of the hour. Number one, Ohio State at number four, Texas. You got Arch Manning versus Julian Sand. You got the two amazing wide receivers, a lot of different coaches from the NFL, great running backs. So it'll probably come down to the trenches is what it's going to come down to. But Linnell will give you a full preview of that and more in the only way that he can on Sports Night. If you haven't heard Linnell, he's absolutely great. So make sure that you keep it right here at the top of the hour. But it is time for Lund's Last Call. Now, when I was doing late nights, we did it a little bit differently. It kind of got a little bit funky. It was like 3 o'clock in the morning. You know how it rolls. But we're going to give you the five biggest stories that you need to know of the college football weekend. And I want you to jump in here, Will. Will is here. Josh Jacobs is here. They're keeping things on track today. And I want you to jump in here, Will, and help me out with some of these. So five things you got to know about the college football day today. Number one, the biggest college football game of the weekend, bottom of the hour, I'm going to say it's Texas's time. I know that last year, Ohio State kind of used this early in the season, but 14-7, Arch Manning wasn't very good, 17 of 30, 170 yards and an interception. I think it's going to be his signature game. I think he's different. I know it was just Texas State, but I saw throws that he made there that were decisive, that were pinpoint that I hadn't seen before. So maybe, you know what, maybe I'm 100% wrong. Now, I'm not saying that Julian Sand isn't good, because I think he is. I think he's underrated. But I do think that Texas getting a receiver, but not quite at the level of Jeremiah Smith, but still, it's going to be tougher for Ohio State to just gang up on one. They've got a good running game. They brought in a lot of guys, not specifically for this game, but a lot of skill position players to help Arch Manning. This is the best group that he's ever had. So I think this is going to be Arch's night against Ohio State. How do you see this game, Will? Ohio State, number one in the country, going into Austin to take on number four Texas. What do you think?
2: I think it's going to be an improvement from a year ago, which, I mean, how could it not be?
1: Right.
2: I mean, when you think about everything that Ohio State had defensively last year, whether it was Arvell Reese, Caleb Downs, all those guys, well, those guys are in the NFL now. So Arch isn't going to have to worry about that. They added a ton in the offseason. Added him a ton of weapons. I think he's going to have a great night. A couple of touchdowns, maybe 250 to 75 yards-ish. But I think in the end, I actually like Julian Sand. Yeah. I like Ohio State to pull it out late, maybe win by a field goal. I think that's what I got.
1: Yeah, and look, I think it's going to be a really close game. Turnovers, we saw that today in a couple of games. Turnovers, special teams mistakes. These are young players, and I understand that thing. It's going to be crazy at Texas. It's no doubt Ohio State can win it. I just got a weird feeling that Arch, nothing analytical or anything like that. I just, in watching his first game and seeing how he is, I think he's just, there was a piece on him today on game day. I think he's really confident, and I think it's his time. And so it's not only a college football game, but this is between both these guys and receivers. There's a lot of players on the field. There's a lot of NFL scouts there in Austin tonight. So there's a lot of guys. Simmons, by the way, the edge rusher for Texas, I think he's going to be huge tonight as well. So that is number one on the list. Number two, bounce back. Michigan versus Oklahoma. Concerns over Michigan's offense are still very valid. They scored 13, and they needed a Hail Mary to do it against Western Michigan. They scored 17 in a win today, 17-10 over Oklahoma. So I'm not saying that Michigan is home free and that Kyle Whittingham is doing all these things. But I know this about Kyle Whittingham and what he did at Utah, which is a tough defense, tough running game. He wants them to be that way. Now Bryce Underwood's got to deliver. He was good in the first half, made better decisions, and he had a nice run, a 38-yard touchdown run. But in the second half, they kind of barely stayed there. They had a defensive stand to stop Oklahoma. But, Will, how do you look at Michigan now? They get by Western. They beat Oklahoma barely. Where is Michigan now? How do you see them in the whole scheme of things? They're 2-0, but obviously it's a little flimsy.
2: Well, I mean, I think they had something to prove. And fun fact, this is the first time that they've gotten a home win as an unranked team against a top 15 team since 2008. So it's been a while since they've had to do that. They got left out of the poll this week, as we just said.
1: Yep.
2: And they proved themselves. Now, I don't think they're out of the woods yet, but you have to love the response against an Oklahoma team that looked pretty damn good last week. And, you know, in a couple more weeks, they'll have another ranked opponent in Iowa. So we'll see what they do then.
1: Number three in Lund's Last Call, five things you got to know about the College Football Day here on College Saturday Now on Westwood One Sports and Westwood One Sports app. Number six, Oregon. They got beat by Oklahoma State. Oklahoma State lost to Tulsa last week. Oklahoma State lost 69-3 to Oregon last year. Is Oregon done as far as a college football playoff team? They lose 39-31 in Stillwater. What do you think, Will? Are they done?
2: They're not done, but they have completely eliminated any margin for error because they can't afford a bad loss anymore. Like, after being the favorite in this that they were, to lose like that, you know how this works? The committee's not going to treat that very nicely. They're not going to like that when they're choosing things at the end of the year. That one's going to hang around a bit.
1: Yeah, absolutely. And number four, and I agree 100%. It's going to be bad. The best thing is that it's early in the season. But look, you can't have the bank account that Oregon has as an NIL team and lose that way. They brought a bunch of great defensive players back, and they go up nearly 600 yards to Oklahoma State. That's unacceptable. Number four, the five things you have to know about college football today. Darian Mensah in his first two games. Yep, horrible teams. 41 of 45, 91%, 635 yards, 8 touchdowns, no interceptions. Is he amongst this group, and we're going to kind of put four and five together here, is he amongst the year of the quarterback 20 of 27? Is he the best you've seen so far, or is there somebody else?
2: I think he's the best I've seen so far. Like, I liked what I saw from Dante Moore last week, but 2 weeks in a row now, and I get the, you know, FAMU, it's FAMU.
1: I think I beat 77-7. Yeah.
2: But I love what I see from Darian Mensah as a pure passer, as a leader. He can move. He absolutely is in the running for number one overall pick.
1: Yeah, he's been impressive. I know it's Stanford and, like you said, Florida A&M or something like that. But, man, when you hit 91% of your passes and you look in control like he does, and you saw him last year, you were covering him at Duke, I think he's been the most impressive quarterback. And it is the year of the quarterback. And we're going to see we're going to see Manning. They're going to have some say in this whole thing. And the one thing that I thought as I was thinking of quarterbacks is not only great quarterback play so far, we saw it from Drew Mestemaker today, 317 yards, a couple touchdowns against Oregon. He led the way, and he had 100 yards rushing, including a 75-yard touchdown run. He's in the running of quarterback, you know, and all this kind of discussion about quarterbacks. The one thing that's interesting about Alabama, they're going to get out. And by the way, one last quick scoreboard before we get you to Linnell Willingham at the top of the hour. Alabama 38-17 now over Kentucky, about 8 minutes left in that one. BYU's taking control against Arizona 28-17, 2 minutes left in that one. Washington 16-14, they're going to win that game against Utah State. Utah State scored late to make it even closer, but still not very good. And then again, like we said, the Oregon game, again, number six, Oregon losing to Oklahoma State 39-31. That was the other big game. Michigan, Oklahoma, we told you about 17-10. Michigan beats Oklahoma. Those are the biggest scores. But I'm looking at Alabama, which you and I were talking about a lot of the show today because they barely get by. Now it's 38-17 with 7 minutes left. They're going to win that game. But they were down 17-13. Kellen Russell of Alabama threw two interceptions. It's so hard as a major team now to break in your quarterbacks. Indiana, Hoover comes over from TCU. Mensah, we just talked about, coming over from Miami. LSU has Sam Levitt coming from Arizona State. The top teams do not want to break in quarterbacks anymore. And I give Alabama a ton of credit. I hope it doesn't cost Kalen DeBoer his job, but Kellen Russell is a great runner and a great athlete. He's just not yet a great quarterback, and I just don't know if that's going to cost Alabama at the end, and it may cost him his job because now what these big programs are doing is they're just bringing in top quarterbacks. They don't want to break in quarterbacks anymore. So we shall see.

0: Great job, Will. Awesome job for the first version of College Saturday Now. Thanks, Will. Have a great night, man. I know you're going to be back later on tonight, so go take a rest, will you?
1: Per usual. I'm always around.
0: Josh is going to be back. Will's going to be a little bit back later with Josh Graham, so he'll be coming up in a couple of hours. But great first version of College Saturday Now. Make sure you join us for the NFL version of everything tomorrow. We're going to have a great job with that as well. Thanks to Will. Thanks to Josh. Linnell Willingham is coming up next. He'll get you through Sports Night and take a look at what's happened today in college football and preview the game between Ohio State and Texas. 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
5: Jeremiah Smith alone to the right side. Snapping a fade route right side. Smith separates. He has acres of orange. He pulls it in over his shoulder for a touchdown. And Ohio State has stretched out the lead. 33-10, Buckeyes in the fourth.
6: C.J. Baxter, the tailback, behind Arch Manning of the pistol. Snap, turn left. Play fake, Manning looks left, scans middle, right pulls to the back of the end zone for a sprawling hands catch by Ryan Wingo. Touchdown, Texas.
7: Second down to the yard as we cross 8 minutes from the 39. Moore looks on the left side. Caught! DeCorian Moore at the 41. Shoots away 2 yards ahead to the 30, the 20. Andrew Green turf ahead of him. Touchdown, Ducks! 62 yards to DeCorian Moore. And the Ducks are back in front, 33-27.
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8: We welcome you to Darryl K. Royal Texas Memorial Stadium in Austin, Texas. 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Hi, everybody. Along with Derek Rackley, I'm Danny Reed. John Stashower will join us shortly from our Westwood One studios. The enormity of this matchup in week two, Derek Rackley, cannot be overstated. Considering the result last year in Columbus, considering that tonight's game is in Austin in front of what we think will be a record-setting crowd, the opportunity is there for both, but man, especially for Burnt Orange.
9: Exactly, and as we are sitting here, or I should say standing here, Danny, I'm looking down at the field. You talk about potential to be an all-time record. I'm looking at all of the people that are down on the sidelines and in the end zones. I mean, we haven't been down there, but I'm sure it's a who's who of celebrities, but there's all kinds of recruits down here. The sidelines, absolutely packed. But yes, for Texas in this type of matchup, think about the last couple of years. They've played Ohio State. They've come up short to Ohio State. Arch Manning, yes, he has gotten some signature wins on his resume as a starter. This one, I think, would easily go to the top of the list if he can find a way to beat the Buckeyes. Everybody's listening. Everybody's watching. Monumental matchup here in week two of the college football season.
8: Look, the fact that it's 163 degrees on that turf, I'm okay being cozy here in the back left corner of this end
9: and
8: zone.
9: Folks, he's not lying. They actually put a meter on it. And it was, you know, sometimes that number sounds like we're exaggerating. They put a meter on it on the field. It showed 163 degrees.
8: Now, a week ago here, despite triple digits, it was easy for Texas, 59-7 over Texas State. The same for Ohio State up in Columbus, 56-3 over Ball State. What did we really find out? Well, Julian Sain and Jeremiah Smith are still very, very good at this football.
9: Yeah, this thing called football they're pretty good at. Got a chance to watch that tape back, and Jeremiah Smith and Julian Sain, their connection looked like two guys that have been together for a long time, which is exactly what you want to see. But then you factor in this guy named Devin McEwen, a transfer from UTSA. He came in and had a really strong performance in his first game in a Buckeye uniform last week. But everybody, when they think this year about Ohio State, they think about Jeremiah Smith, and rightfully so. Had a monster game again last week. 8 catches, 151 yards, 2 touchdowns. And Danny made his presence felt early on in that game. That's going to have to happen again. If the best receiver in college football gets a lot of touches, I like the chances for Ohio State.
8: Texas has not defeated a number one ranked AP team since they defeated Oklahoma in Red River back in 2008. They have defeated number one only one time ever in Austin. We will get to that in just a little bit. We have much more to come from Darryl K. Royal, Texas Memorial Stadium, as we approach kickoff between the top-ranked Ohio State Buckeyes and the fourth-ranked Texas.

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12: John Stasher on Westwood One Studios. Good to have you with us. Second year in a row. The biggest early season game in the country, Ohio State and Texas. Week one last year, we had that one on Westwood One. Texas went to Columbus, ranked number one, but struggled to score. Lost 14-7. The year after winning the national championship, Buckeyes would not lose a game until December. It's remarkable how Ohio State just reloads. Remember, the first 11 picks of the NFL draft, four were from Ohio State, three of the first five defensive players, but the quarterback, Julian Sain, is back. So is the star wideout, Jeremiah Smith, and here they are, ranked number one. They opened up last week 56-3 over Ball State, their coach. Now in his eighth season, Ryan Day, and he likes playing these big games.
13: It's why you coach, it's why you play, to go in these types of environments. And the environment won't be any bigger than this one right here, just the electricity, the people, all that stuff. And so what we can do is get caught up in all that. The pregame stuff. We got to keep our composure. It is going to be hot as hell, and you know, we got to do a good job of, you know, keeping our composure early on, knowing that we got to play 60 minutes, or who knows, maybe a few minutes after that.
12: Yeah, the coach mentioned the heat. Welcome to Austin in the summertime. The temperatures have been in triple digits. A lot of humidity. Kenyatta Jackson is an Ohio State defensive end.
14: Yeah, 104 is crazy, but I mean, it's football at the end of the day. I mean, it can rain, snow, whatever it is. I mean, we're going to play, you know, Buckeye football. So, I mean, the coaches, right, Coach Day, Coach Mick, they've been doing a good job, you know, with the indoor, outside, whatever the case may be, trying to, you know, mimic, you know, the weather. I mean, you can't really mimic the weather, but they've been trying to do a good job mimicking the weather, trying to get us in those situations where it's going to be very hot. So, I mean, we'll be prepared for it for sure.
12: Yeah, the Longhorns certainly more accustomed to the heat. Let's hear from their coach, Steve Sarkisian, his sixth season, and he shares his excitement about tonight.
15: I think both programs have garnered the attention that is deserved for a game of this magnitude this early in the season. I think it is phenomenal, not only for our program, but for the entire University of Texas and for the city of Austin, that the eyes of the college football world, the eyes of the sporting world, will be on DKR when this ball gets kicked off for about the next three and a half hours.
12: Yeah, fourth time ever, Darrell K. Royal Stadium, and welcoming in the team ranked number one. Texas is ranked fourth. Also had an easy one last week, 59-7 over Texas State. These schools are second and fifth in all-time victories. Here's the difference. Ohio State has not had a season with more than two losses since 2011. Texas was down. They had a four-year stretch not long ago where they lost more games than they won. Sark has brought them back. 35 wins the last three seasons. He, of course, has recruited well, and his big catch was landing Arch Manning, who did not play well in that game last year in Columbus.
16: Yeah, as bad as it was on film, it was kind of a close game, or kind of, but it's rough film to watch. I don't like watching it that much. This is why you come to a school like Texas playing these big-time games. Excited that it's at home against a really good team, a good defense. We're excited. I'm going to take it all in, but I'm going to live in the moment right now.
12: Manning certainly came on strong later in the year, began living up to all that hype. Texas not only lost that game last year, they lost to the Buckeyes 28-14 the previous season in the playoff semifinals. That was that game in Dallas where Jack Sawyer had the game-sealing 83-yard fumble return. This week I had a chance to talk to Ohio State safety Jalen McClain. He's a team captain. I asked him what, you know, other than the coin flip, that actually entails.
17: I feel like as a captain or just a leader in general on this team, you really just have to uphold to the standard that has been set years and years and years and years and years ago, you know, at this program. Uphold that and then bring people along with you. So I feel like having those young guys, those new guys on the squad, helping them understand the culture and helping them understand, you know, how this room goes or how this team goes and helping them along and how I can just uphold that and bring them with me at the end of the day.
12: Let me ask you about Caleb Downs, because I assume right. When you play safety, you've got a relationship with the other safety. He was the best safety in the country, obviously.
17: Right.
12: What was that relationship like? How much did playing alongside him maybe help you as a player?
17: Yeah, even off the field, Caleb was a great guy. You know what I mean? He's always, you know, down to talk. And, you know what I mean? Obviously on the field, he's a spectacular player. You know what I mean? Helped me with my preparation a lot during the week. And obviously, you know, just playing with him and just seeing the way he, you know, his routine is the way he went about his business every day. You know, helped me improve a lot as a player. Helped me with my process, you know, big time. You know what I mean? Just watching him, you know what I mean, process things on the field has helped me a lot. The way he took care of his body and, you know, obviously his play style, you know, we're not the same player, you know, how we play exactly, but that I took some things from him as well that I mean, I'm excited to show on Saturdays.
12: So you beat Texas a couple years ago in the playoff, and of course last year in the season opener, they come into the horseshoe ranked number one, and you really shut them down. What do you remember about that game last year, and how do you think you were so successful against them?
17: I feel like this is the way we prepared every day. It was like a game. Obviously, having one of the best offenses in the country, you know, helps us out a lot. You know, with guys like Jeremiah and Julian, and obviously our O-line with, alongside with Bo Jackson, you know what I mean? Those guys, you know, are what helps us prepare for games like this. And obviously last year, we were the more well-prepared team and made the least mistakes. And that's how, you know, you come up on top of games like this.
12: You're from New Jersey. You're heavily recruited. You could have maybe stayed a little closer to home, like a Rutgers or a Syracuse where your dad mm-hmm. played. I mean, I'm right. wondering, you know, playing a game. I mean, you go to Ohio State, you know, you get the Michigan game, probably postseason games, but in early season game like this, you know, big time team, historic stadium, you know, everyone watching or listening. But is that one of the reasons why you chose Ohio State?
17: For sure. You know what I mean? Playing Big Ten football, especially at a high level, Ohio State, like, you don't come to these games just to, you know what I mean, play like the Ball States of the world. You know what I mean? You come here to play Texas. You come here to play the team on North. You come here to play Oregon. You know what I mean? Like, those schools are what you're made of. It's what you're in the weight room most of the days for. This is what you come here and eat those meals in the calf for. This is what you come here and practice every day for. You know what I mean? So it's just a lot that goes into it, and that's what you come here for.
12: Your dad, I know, was a safety at Syracuse. Your younger brother is now a defensive back at Tennessee. And then there's another brother coming up from that Seton Hall. You know, it's interesting because, as you know, you're going against a quarterback who is part of the most famous football family ever, and they all play quarterback. But the McLeans, I guess, like to play defense. So what was that? That's quite a football household you're coming from.
17: Yeah, so, you know, obviously – me and my brothers, we all grew up with each other. We all, you know, played football and had, like, that pedigree, obviously, from my father, you know, me playing football at Syracuse. But, you know, we all push each other to our, you know, highest capacity at all times. We all never played on the same team at one time, but, you know, we still all support, you know, we help each other out at the end of the day. And, you know, we strive for greatness at the end of the day. Obviously, me and my middle brother, KJ, he plays for Tennessee. You know, we play safety, so it's easier, you know, for us to, you know, help each other out. But Cameron, who's the youngest brother that's playing edge right now, you know, it's a little different. But, you know, we still, you know what I mean, I'm still have pointers for him. I always, you know, support him, and he's on the rise for sure.
12: But nobody plays offense? Nobody wants to score touchdowns?
17: We can still score touchdowns on defense.
12: That's true. That is true. Jalen, thanks so much for the time. We appreciate it. Best of luck.
17: Thank you. I appreciate it.
12: Jalen McClain, he and Ohio State tonight trying to beat Texas for the third straight year, this time in Austin. And coming up, a guy who knows all about the Longhorns, their longtime play-by-play voice, Craig Way, will join us. 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
0: McCoy from the shotgun. He fires over the middle. Caught inside the 20. 10, 5. Touchdown, Texas. What? Cosby. Cosby scored. The Longhorns take the lead with 16 seconds remaining in the ballgame.
4: And that's Craig Way, the voice that you hear there, the play-by-play voice for the Longhorn Radio Network, joining us here in our Westwood One sports broadcast booth here pregame, getting ready for a monumental matchup between the Texas Longhorns and the Ohio State Buckeyes. Top five matchup in the country. But Craig, before we get to that game, tonight's game.
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4: Let's talk about that one. Let's go back to the 2009 Fiesta Bowl. And other than that call that we just heard, what do you remember about that game?
5: It was a marvelous game. And really and truly, Derek, the series between these two, all five games that they played, they've all been really good. Even the one, the last time the Buckeyes were here 20 years ago, final was like 24-7, but it's 10-7 in the fourth quarter. Texas had won in 2005 up in Columbus en route to going on and winning the national championship. Buckeyes won here in 06 en route to going on and winning the national championship. Both teams came close but had heartbreaks down the stretch, and so they wound up meeting in that Fiesta Bowl. It went back and forth. You had Terrell Pryor going for Ohio State, and the Longhorns had Colt McCoy, and Colt hit Quan Cosby with that game-winning touchdown pass there with 20 seconds to go in the ball game. I think about that now. Quan Cosby works in the president's office at Texas. Colt McCoy is this big real estate entrepreneur, so life moves on, but it was a heck of a ball game.
4: Well, and this is what year for you now at Texas, Craig?
5: This is my 39th year on the network. It's my 25th in the play-by-play.
4: Goodness gracious. So you have seen some extremely talented players come throughout your tenure, much like we're going to see on the field tonight. Now, let's get to more recently, Craig, because these teams have met each of the last two seasons, once in the college football playoff, once in the regular season last year. This is the return game from Texas going up to Columbus. You and I saw each other there last year. A little bit of an ugly game, but tell us a little bit about the history and how that plays into this game tonight.
5: Yeah, I think there were a lot of lessons learned on both sides. Mm-hmm. You heard Ryan Day talk about how Julian Sayin had to get better. And I just a moment ago had my pregame interview on the field with Steve Sarkisian, and Sark talked about it. He said, Sayin's come along. Everybody's talking about Arch Manning, and he has made a lot of progress. But Sayin has as well, and I think Arch did really in the second half of the season last year, when the final six games with 14 touchdowns and only two interceptions, a lot more comfortable, mm-hmm. confident, and relaxed in the pocket and running the offense these days.
4: So before we dive into kind of some X's and O's of this matchup, like, it seems like this is another one of those years, and maybe it's every year, Craig, where expectations seem to be extremely high. Does it seem like that for you, or is it the same every single year for Longhorn football?
5: It's the same every year, for sure. I would say that probably it is a little higher this year because of the way the season ended last year, ended on an up note, beating Michigan in the Citrus Bowl, and with what Sark was able to bring in through the portal, mm-hmm. and the freshmen he has, and the yep. returning players. There's a lot of people very, very excited, and yes, that E word, the expectation. But it's there for both teams, isn't it? It's always there in Columbus.
4: No doubt. I mean, two of the football powerhouses of the country. Let's talk a little bit more about Arch Manning. When I came into the stadium today, you and I caught up a little bit. We talked a little bit about him. Last week against Texas State looked really good. What have you seen throughout the course of the offseason, training camp, and last week that gives Longhorn fans even more promise for this year?
5: Well, like I said, I think it even goes back to the second part of last year. Sark and quarterbacks coach A.J. Mill, we worked very, very closely with him to help him become more comfortable mm-hmm. in the offense and to be more accurate. I mean, you look at the highlights of that game last year, first snap against Ohio State. You'll remember he dirted the ball.
4: Yeah.
5: He was trying to get it to Ryan Wingo. He's made a lot of progress, and he's able to thread the needle more and make the accurate throws. But I think more important, Derek, he's able to make sure all of his pieces around him are effective, and that includes the two running backs
4: yeah.
5: that got through the portal, Hollywood Smothers, who came in from NC State, and then Raleigh Brown, who came in from Arizona State. And I think both of those guys have helped supplement the attack.
4: Two new running backs in the backfield as that group kind of completely turns over from a year ago. But you mentioned Ryan Wingo and also Cam Coleman, another highly regarded transfer at the wide receiver position that has come in. So how do you feel like this collective skill position group around Arch looks this year?
5: Yeah, they all complement one another. Coleman, his first game, he grabs a couple of touchdown passes. But he's been a great team guy all along, and I think that's made Ryan Wingo all the more dangerous. Mm-hmm. And he had a touchdown last week as well. So I think those two pieces, Emmett Mosley, who will be in the slot, he missed almost half the year last year, banged up. But he got better as the season got, and he got healthy. So I think he could be a factor as well.
4: So that's the offensive side of the ball. Let's talk a little bit about defense. I think when you talk about Longhorn defense,

0: Since you start with Colin Simmons, let's talk him and then who else might be causing some havoc on that defensive side of the ball.
1: Well, he anchors the defensive front. There's no question about it. They're coming off the edge. And a young sophomore rush in as well. Lance Jackson can do the same thing. Mm-hmm. In the interior of the defensive line, you have a former Ohio State Bucko.
0: That's right.
1: Hiro Kanu, yep, who last year played against his old team, was on their national championship team 2 years ago. But I think right now, just judging off one game, the key to the defense is that linebacking core led by Raheem Biles, a Columbus, Ohio native who transferred in from Pitt. All the reporters asked him first came in, well, did Ohio State, did they contact you? He goes, yeah, but they had their chance the first time. So I think he's one of the keys on them trying to limit what the Buckeyes can do offensively.
0: Craig, it's been a joy to talk to you. Thanks so much for stopping by here. Talk to us on Westwood One Sports. And I hope you have a great call. You're going to be right next door to us.
1: Right next door. Welcome to Austin. Glad you guys are back.
0: Thanks so much. All right. Thanks, Craig. When we come back, John Stashower will join us from our Westwood One studios. This is Westwood One's coverage of NCAA football.

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0: scores. We had a game today that I think you could call a monumental upset. It's only week two. I'm not sure we'll have a bigger upset all year when you consider that Oregon began the season ranked second in the country, and Oklahoma State last year went 1-11. And not only that, these two teams played last year. We had that game on Westwood One last year. I was in the studio. That was a late game, and I had trouble staying away. That was 69-3 for the Ducks, and that was the score still in the third quarter. 24-point favorite, and yet in Stillwater today, Oklahoma State stunned Oregon.
1: Two wide to each side, third and eight at the Oregon 10. Hawkins is a tailback to Mestemaker's right, and Drew gets the ball. Looks to throw, under heavy pressure, gets away. Mestemaker pumps, Mestemaker running, diving toward the end zone, he's in! Pistols firing, touchdown Oklahoma State! Drew Mestemaker, give him an Olympic gold medal!
0: Dave Hunsicker on Learfield, Oklahoma State beat Oregon 39-31. Here's the thing, it wasn't even that close. Cowboys dominated. They had twice the number of first downs, twice the total yards. They have a new coach. Coach Mike Gundy got fired last year, and the new coach coming from North Texas is Eric Morris.
2: This is why everybody loves college football, right? I mean, but for me, like, for this place that has been down for a while and struggled, and then, and I feel like I take great pride in this place. We have great friends here in Stillwater, people that we love, our kids love, and you get the sense, and then all of a sudden we lose one game, and like, oh, here we go again. But I've done this before, like, I'm built for this, I've been in these situations, and actually this is better. My first two games at Incarnate Word I lost, my first two games at North Texas I lost, so 1-1 is actually an improvement.
0: Yeah, he brought with him from North Texas his quarterback, Drew Mestemaker. He was terrific today. He outplayed Dante Moore, who people think he might win the Heisman Trophy. So we had a big upset. We, of course, nearly had one last week. Michigan was 1 second from losing to Western Michigan, and a lot of people think there shouldn't have been that 1 second. So Michigan was back at home today against 11th-ranked Oklahoma. Here's how this game ended.
3: Third down and 12 for the Sooners with 17 seconds to go. Mateer takes the snap, back to pass, Wolverines bring four, he's in trouble, and down he goes, the clock is running, with 10 seconds to go, Mateer getting up slowly, 6 seconds to go, Oklahoma's got to hustle, 4, 3, 2, 1, that's the ball game. The Wolverines, a week ago, everybody was talking about them for all the wrong reasons, and today, they will be talking about them for all the right reasons, as Michigan has upset Oklahoma here at the Big House.
0: That's the Karsh Learfield 17-10. Michigan's got a defense. They didn't give up a touchdown in that game last year. And they had a big interception in the fourth quarter to set up the touchdown. Bryce Underwood ran it well. He had 87 yards on the ground at a 38-yard touchdown. All right, let's get to some blowouts. Second-ranked Georgia, 70-20 over Western Kentucky. That was 35-6 at halftime. Gunnar Stockton, only 13 completions, but five of them went for touchdown. That's tied a school record. Third-ranked Notre Dame and South Bend, 52-0 over Rice. They had a touchdown on a fumble return 14 seconds in. C.J. Carr, 4 TD passes. This was 42-0 at halftime. Fifth-ranked Indiana made it 18 wins in a row. They were up 41-0 at halftime. It was 55-0 over Howard. So they were favored by 57. They won by 55. And here's the thing. The game was 55 minutes. NCAA rule, if both coaches agree to shorten the game, you can do it. So they only played a 10-minute fourth quarter. Josh Hoover, 6 completions, and 4 of them went for touchdown, 3 of them to Charlie Vecchia. In Philadelphia, mostly Penn State fans against Temple. The Penn State quarterback, Rocco Becht, is a Philly native, 2 for 3 TDs. Nittany Lions beat Temple 27-9. Texas A&M, Arizona State, this was not a blowout. This was a 4-point lead for the Aggies in the fourth quarter, and their defense gave them the victory.
4: Two receivers on each side. Single back to the left of Boley from the Aggie 34-yard line. Anderson, the tight end, sets up on the left wing. Play action fake.
5: And knocked down! Intercepted! Intercepted! Marco Jones all alone into the end zone! Touchdown, Aggies! He just hit a home run!
0: Andrew Monaco, Texas A&M Radio Network, 4 minutes after that 55-yard pick six, they had a 45-yard pick six. A&M. Arizona State 48-20. BYU trailed at halftime, but beat Arizona 28-17. Close one for Washington, 16-14 win over Utah State. SMU blew out UC Davis 56-10. That was 42-0 at halftime. And Alabama trailed Kentucky at halftime, but absolutely dominated the second half. And the Crimson Tide beat Kentucky 45-17. We're getting ready for Ohio State and Texas, and coming up, a look back at last year's game. 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
15: Shotgun snap Manning. He drops under pressure. He's hit by Hicks. He throws it to the left side. Caught by Entry, but he's wrestled down by Caleb Downs. Shy of the first down marker. And Ohio State is 3 kneel downs away from a season opening takedown of number 1 Texas.
0: Nate Gatter had the call right here on Westwood One at the Horseshoe. It was the 2025 season opener. Number 3 Ohio State beat number 1 Texas 14-7. It was a rematch of the previous year's CFP semifinals. All eyes were on Arch Manning. It was his first game as the Longhorns' full-time starting quarterback, but the Buckeyes defense stole the show, making 4 fourth down stops, including that one you just heard by Caleb Downs with a minute 27 remaining to seal the win. A C.J. Donaldson rushing touchdown, a Carnell Tate receiving score, the only points the defending national champs needed. They snapped an 11-game road winning streak for Texas. That's today's memorable moment in college football history. 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Prevagen, made for your brain. When we return, we're heading back to the heat of Austin, Texas. We'll rejoin Danny Reed and Derek Rackley. They'll Key to the game, kickoff is approaching.
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30: All right, let's start with Ohio State. And I think wide receivers Devin McEwen and Brandon Ennis are major factors tonight. Now, you might be listening and say, what is this guy talking about? They have Jeremiah Smith. Yes, they do. But here's the thing. Devin McEwen had a great debut last week for the Buckeyes. He ended up catching six balls for 97 yards and a touchdown. Brandon Ennis, inexperienced and electric wide receiver. If Will Muschamp, the new defensive coordinator for Texas, has to figure out how to slow down three guys, and with one of them being Jeremiah Smith, one of the best wide receivers in the country, that's going to be extremely difficult when you couple Julian Sands' effectiveness and his accuracy throwing the football. I think that could be a huge storyline. Defensively, big challenge to show that this 2026 defense will be no different than 2025. Buckeyes lost a ton from last year. Seven drafted to the NFL off that defense, including three players in the first 11 picks. But we know Ohio State stays full of five-star recruits and some of the top transfers in the country. But wide receivers Cam Coleman, Ryan Wingo, both new running backs, Arch Manning, much stiffer tests on the road than they faced last week.
29: I'd have it the game plan for homestanding Texas.
30: All right, so I think they need to run the football more efficiently this week. Now, both teams do, honestly, but 156 yards last week for the Horns against Texas State. But aside from a 45-yard run by Hollywood Smothers, it would have been a pretty pedestrian game running the football. Buckeyes, they ended up shutting down Ball State in the run game last week. But you got two new running backs for Texas that we'll talk about a lot tonight, and this offensive line needs to have a great performance. And finally, Arch Manning, he needs that signature performance. He plays extremely well here. 9-0 career record at DKR Texas Memorial Stadium. But if you want to be the number one pick in the NFL draft, I think a knocking off number one Ohio State and playing great will go an extremely long way.
1: It is Ohio State's first SEC road game since 1987. Texas looking to defeat a Big Ten team for the first time in Austin in 60 years. The opening kickoff between number one Ohio State and number four Texas is coming up. 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
1: The eyes of the college football world are on Austin, Texas, and they have been all the live long day as we get set for the opening kick at Texas Memorial Stadium between number one Ohio State and number four Texas. Ohio State just won the opening coin toss, deferred to the second half. Texas will receive the football 20 years after, in this very venue. It was number one Ohio State versus the number two Longhorns. Texas was off the national championship. Ohio State was on its way to play for a national championship. They won that night 24-7. 2 decades ago, a lot of these guys weren't even thoughts. But now, we've waited not just all day, we've waited all season. Yeah, it's only week two. But I think Steve Sarkisian had something to this when he said this may be one of the biggest regular season matchups in the history of college football.
30: Yeah, there's been quite a few, to be honest. I mean, that last year on the road was a big one. The one that I was fortunate to call here a couple of years ago when Georgia came into town was another massive game. And this is one of those I'm getting the same feeling. Just looking down in front of us, seeing the students in the crowd. jumping up and down. Absolutely packed house here at DKR Texas Memorial Stadium as we are just moments away from kickoff of this monumental top five matchup.
29: Texas burnt orange jerseys, white helmets, white pants. Ohio State, silver pants, white jerseys, scarlet numbers, silver helmets, with some Buckeyes, and soon to be a lot more over the course of this 2026 season. Ryan Niblett will return. His heels are on the right hash on the goal line. As we said, we're on the left corner of the end zone behind the pylon. So picture this at a baseball field. We would be behind home plate, so we get a different kind of perspective. Opening kick from Ohio State. The ball soars towards those crystal blue skies. We're underway on Austin. Shorter kick. Nibbling ahead to the 6-yard line. Shoots away an ankle tackle. Coming that way to the 15-20. And spills ahead to the 22-yard line where the Longhorns, led by quarterback Arch Manning, Rack, it's hard to believe he's already a senior. But you mentioned it during your keys. In this stadium, Arch Manning, 9-0 all time.
30: He's been lights out here. He absolutely has. And he's played against some ranked teams, and he's beat ranked teams, and he's beat top 10 ranked teams inside this building. And he's got another matchup here. But as I mentioned earlier, this one just feels a little bit different. All right, now Arch Manning is going up against this Ohio State defense, which, by the way, 7 drafted defensive players that are gone. Different defense than we saw in 2025 from Matt Patricia.
29: Two backs, 3 wides. Riley Brown motions around the shotgun. Here's 1st and 10 from the 22. Off play action. Bubble screen out right for Brown. And he lost control of the football. Is it a catch and a fumble? It is ruled that it is Ohio State football at the Texas 17. On the first play, 11 seconds in, the Longhorns have coughed it up, and Ohio State begins inside the red zone. Wonder if Rawlings' left knee was down before the ball came out. Jay Timmons, the 5-star freshman, is the one that recovered the football.
30: Well, Timmons was the one, Danny, that also blew up the play. He ends up running right through Emmett Mosley, who was the one that was out front trying to get the block. And they're holding play a little bit, but I don't think his knee was down. I think it came on top of one of the other defenders, but it looks like they are going to take another look at this.
29: Raheem Biles, the Pitt transfer linebacker, is trying to fire up roughly 100,000 of his closest friends to see if that Texas defense can leave the field, as the offense just did. One play turnover. They motion Raleigh Brown around the shotgun to the far right. Manning hit him in the number because he's only wearing one with the 0. But while he was trying to turn upfield, got hit low. Ball came out as the knee was going to the turf. And Timmons recovered for the Buckeyes.
30: Well, Danny, I was just talking about in my keys about the talented freshman that you always see with Ohio State. And we right off the jump, we see a freshman in Jay Timmons from Pennsylvania is the one that blows up Emmett Mosley, and he ends up helping force this one. Looking at the left knee as I'm seeing it down, the elbow, did the right left elbow come down, Danny? The first angle that I got, now this one looks like he's covered up by another defender.
29: Overturned versus upheld. What are you thinking here?
30: I need to see another angle.
29: Here's the call.
0: After review, the runner's knee was still off the ground when the ball became loose. The ruling on the field is upheld. 1st and 10, Ohio State.
29: Now, to me, that was a little bit of a deep, because when he said the knee, I thought he was going to say the knee was down. Oh, the knee was not on the ground.
30: Yeah, there's a couple elements there. As I saw it, it was the knee and the elbow that were really close. But how about Ohio State? The very first play of the game in this rebuilt defense that I was just talking about forces a takeaway and gives this offense great starting field position already in the red zone.
29: Julian Sand will start coming towards us with Bo Jackson offset to his left, twin receivers right. 1st and 10 at the 18. The snap, inside handoff. Jackson bounces this way, shudders inside the numbers, down to the 15, merges for the 10, close to the first down, clocked out of bounds, close to the 9-yard line. That is Raheem Biles, who stops Bo Jackson 1 yard short of a first, but he gains 9 rack.
30: Wow, that individual effort, though. He ends up with a little hesitation, a little stutter move against the corner, Bo Masco, and that hesitation just allows him to stop his feet a little bit. Then he ends up kind of outracing him to the boundary, and he ends up picking up like 8 yards. Excellent run there, which looked like he was going to get strung out close to the line of scrimmage.
29: Pistol formation, 2nd down and 1 yard from the 9. Now Sand hunches under center. Quick snap count. The hand
1: on the inside for Jackson. Easy first down. Twists his way inside the five and down to the four-yard line. Linebacker transfer Justin Cryer coming in from Florida State. Tabletopped him, but a first and goal for the Buckeyes on their third play of the drive since the fumble by Raleigh Brown.
30: Well, and again, using Jeremiah Smith in that play on a decoy, he ends up with a tight split on the left-hand side of the offensive formation, and then on the snap, he comes back around to give a reverse fake or an end-around fake because you know the defense is going to have their eyes on number four from Ohio State.
1: Buckeyes were 5 of 5, 5 touchdowns in the red zone last week versus Ball State. First and goal at the 4. Single back under center, 3 wides. The snap, toss play left. Jackson giving a lot of ground. He is bottled up at the 13. Brad Spence, the transfer from Arkansas, was not fooled, and the Buckeyes go back outside of the 10. That is a loss of 9 yards on a simple single back toss play.
30: Yeah, when you get deep in your opponent territory, you just cannot afford to go backwards as Jackson ends up retreating as he's trying to get out to the edge. The Brad Spence, excellent lateral speed to string out this run and create a massive tackle for loss for the Horns defense.
1: What if that just calms things down a little bit? Texas turning it over on its first play. Now second and goal back at the 13. We have played just 2 minutes. Shotgun, taking the snap, fakes to Jackson, throws slot left, caught at the 13. Now the 10, Colin Simmons slides outside to help, also with Jelani McDonald, out of bounds around the 7-yard line. Still be third down and goal for Ohio State as they hooked up with tight end Mason Williams, 246-pound, 6'4 senior.
30: You almost feel like, Danny, this is the opportunity where you got to try to find one of these two receivers. We know about Jeremiah Smith. I talked about Devin McEwen, the UTSA transfer. We had a great debut last week. And, of course, number 0, Brandon Innes, is in the lineup as well.
1: They'll send trips off to the right. Tight end Roberts is the tightest of the three. Smith in the middle. Running back Jackson offset left. Play clock at 5. Third down and goal from the 8. Snap saying. Three-man rush. Throwing back corner of the end zone this way. One-handed try. Incomplete. Looking for Jeremiah Smith, but Grayson Littleton knocked that ball out of bounds, and the Buckeyes bring on the field goal team after the Texas turnover set them up inside their own 20.
30: Danny, I had Texas a couple of times last year, and I remember when I was getting ready for the games, reading quotes that some of the veterans were talking about Grayson Littleton and what he had showed them already as a freshman. Now he's got a year of experience under his belt. He finds himself in the opening drive, a man-to-man matchup going against the best wide receiver in college football, and he breaks the football up.
1: Hawkins from the left hash from 26. The snap, the spot are both true. The line drive kick centers the bars, and the turnover results in 3. 12:04 left of the opening quarter. The score, Ohio State 3, Texas nothing. This is Westwood One's coverage.
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1: Raleigh Brown's fumble from Texas turns into 3 for Ohio State as Connor Hawkins knocks home his first field goal attempt of the season from 26. Number 1 Buckeyes lead the number 4 Longhorns 3-0. Danny Reed and Derek Rackley here in the Granger broadcast booth in DKR, Texas.